0: he can still get it back, or maybe he can't. If he comes out and gets this team hot and we go on a winning streak, will we forgive and forget? 404-726-0929. And for everyone that's out there, I'm not hating on the man. I'm just asking a question. Who we got first? We going back to Josh? Going back to Josh. Okay, Josh. Give me your answer, Josh.
1: Man, listen, first of all, I've been a Falcons fan my entire life. And this Michael Penix thing has been a debacle since day one. We should have never drafted the guy. He's been put in a terrible situation from the beginning, right? Injured all the time in college. Injured now. And honestly, to answer the question, he's going to have to come back and light this thing up, man. He's going to have to play the rest of the season without injury.
0: Mm-hmm.
1: And I need a playoff win out of the guy.
0: If he does
1: after
0: all that.
1: After a playoff win, he needs to come back for a fifth year. He needs to come back for a fifth year and also not get hurt. Get us back to the playoffs. Like, we need some consistency out of the guy. And if he can't do that, man, I say play Jack Strand. What do we have to lose? You know, if he plays six games, eight games, he's 3-3, 4-4, put in Strand. He's never going to get a shot if we don't otherwise.
0: All right, so there's an answer that, look, if he comes up and lights it up, I'll give him a chance. If he comes out and says, you know, and or just plays really, really well, like, yep, at least what we waited for was worth the wait. Appreciate that phone call, Josh. And that's why I wanted to get this conversation. There are going to be some people that says, you know what, no. At this point, let him go somewhere else and maybe resurrect his career there. But maybe in this town, it just wasn't meant to be. 404-726-0929. Miles thinks is if he comes out and plays lights out, that we'll, you know, forget everything and say, hey, let's keep this thing going. I want to know what you think and who's up next. Let's go to these phone lines. Oh, man, Miles, I done lost my place here. We got so many out there. Go to Eddie. Eddie, is it too late in this town for Michael Penix?
2: What's going on?
0: I'm good, man. Is it too late or can he still rehabilitate his image?
2: Yeah, I think he can still rehabilitate his image. Like I said, he just got to come out and win. I think he kind of jumped the gun. He was a little too eager to get back and said, yeah, I'll be ready week one.
0: Right. We didn't make him do that. We did not make him do that.
2: Right.
0: He set himself up for a little bit of, well, a lot of criticism when he didn't meet that deadline. Do you agree with that?
2: Yes. Okay. Yeah. That was on him.
0: Okay. Now, how do you feel about
2: going back and forth with a friend.
0: Uh-huh.
2: Go ahead.
0: Well, you go back to your friend, but how do you feel about some of the things he said in the last 2 weeks as well? Tell me about your friend.
2: Yeah, it kind of, it was like his body language and his tone was kind of like, yeah, I'll be ready when I'm ready. Like, nah, that's not what you said. You said you was going to be ready. Now it kind of feel like he was kind of sour a little about maybe Tua being here. I don't know. It just, his demeanor wasn't the same. Like, his demeanor kind of changed.
0: Okay, and do you agree right now, his image is a little tarnished. Do you agree with that statement?
2: A little. I think it's just a little. Like, I would be forgiven if you come out and win.
0: Okay. Well, then, and winning does cure all. No denying winning cures all. So, all right. So, right now, the pulse of the city is saying, look, Michael Penix Jr., when you are ready, if you win, we will forgive. But you got to win. 404-726-0929. Who we got to next? Got Tinker. One of my favorites. Tinker. Is it too late for him in this town? Or can he, in your eyes, can he rehabilitate his image?
3: Before I get to the question, I do got one for you from last night.
0: Go ahead.
3: How many P1s were all around that ball game last night?
0: Oh, man, I was surrounded by them. I was surrounded by them. And then it's so,
3: was cracking up.
0: It's so cool when I'm out there and they say, and people just go, oh man, big fan. And they, oh man, what? The biggest question I get is, what are Mike and Carl really like to be around? And I'm like, they're hilarious. That's the number one question I get. Man, what's Mike and Carl like? Oh man, Mike and Carl, Mike and Carl. So it's
3: the same
0: cool.
3: That they sound like on there.
0: They like said, complete idiots. Yes.
3: Yeah, but for the question, nah, I'm done with him. I've been ready to get my Hallmark card and show him the state lines. Even if he came out and put a handful of it together, I just don't think he has what it takes to move into that next, you know, step like the playoffs. And then, you know, if you keep going to the Super Bowl, I think those lights would just be a little too bright for him.
0: Okay, and listen to the deal. This town is kind of 50-50 split. There are going to be a lot of people that say, look, we got to give him a chance still, and there's a lot of people saying, look, no. The way he's handled this, and trust me, we need to also, and I agree with a lot of callers, we need to hold the Falcons to the flame as well, because they have not handled this well. Not at all. The Falcons

0: did a complete F, in my opinion, on the way they have handled this entire situation. But we can't go back and rewrite history. All we can do is respond and react to what we have and how they have handled it and how they, and have they talked about it and the answers they have given us. And the answers they've given us just leave us wanting. Leaves us scratching our heads like, really? Really? The doctor says he's clear. You say he's practicing. You know, how many times have we heard Joe Patrick say, well, he was a full participant in practice. He was a full participant in practice, but he's still not ready. He says he's not ready. We don't know when he'll be ready. It's real confusing. It's very confusing. 404-726-0929. So I'm asking, has his image been tarnished so much? Can he still clean the slate? Can he win us all back? Can he win this town back? 404-726-0929. Tony's up next. Tony, what you got?
1: Hey, I'm here.
0: Talk to me.
1: Look, I'm 77 years old. I spent 26 years with a bad knee, turning wrenches on concrete. That boy is weak. If he can't win when he comes out, I don't need him. That's all I got to say.
0: Tell us how you really feel, Tony.
1: I'm out in the driveway today. Today, I'm out in the driveway at 77 years old, working on cars. I'm supposed to be retired, but I got people that come to me because of my reputation, because I'm good at what I do. I've got people that come to me and say, can you do this? I said, I'll give it my best shot. I'm out in the driveway of my house today at 77. Bad knees since 2000. I ain't quitting.
0: Tony, what I'm hearing from you, Tony, is you wish he would show a little more maybe heart or a little more warrior mentality, something.
1: I got no heart for nobody weak.
0: Okay. Hey, Tony, you ain't by yourself.
1: I got no heart for anybody weak. So daughters know that. Okay. I've got three girls, and they know I don't play.
0: All right. Well, Tony, what I hear from you
1: I got girls that say, my daddy's still going.
0: I ain't mad at you, Tony. I ain't mad at you at all. Tony said he can't do it. He can't. Miles, appreciate the call, Tony. I got a full lines. Miles, that to me, he said is nothing he can do to rehabilitate the image to him. Like I said, there's going to be people on both sides. There are going to be people on both sides. And what side are you on at 404-726-0929?
2: I don't agree with the not anything you could do now. Come on. Like we just said, winning cures everything.
0: You got to win a lot. A whole lot, sounds like.
2: And he's almost, if you think about it, Penix is almost playing with house money. If you like, the expectations have already dropped, like from guys like Tony.
0: Mm-hmm.
2: You know, he's already experienced adversity, and he doesn't have to prove everything in one game. And like we said earlier,
0: it's never going
2: to
0: be one game.
2: It's never going to be one.
0: Never going to be one game.
2: And like we said earlier,
0: now remember,
2: it's already it can't get any worse.
0: Can't get worse. But remember, I was the one who came on here a month ago. I was the one who came on here 2 weeks ago. Said, look, if he comes out and play and he struggles, I'll give him a whole season grace period. He can take as long as he needs to get in rhythm. He can take as long as he needs to get continuity with the ones, long as he's playing. Okay, now, yes, he knows his body better than anybody else. Like I said, this ain't new for him. He's been through this before. But I had people call me that night and said, no, I ain't giving him no grace period. What do I need to give him a grace period? I was like, look, if he struggles, he struggles. I'd rather have a struggling Michael Penix than no Michael Penix at all. I said that for like three straight weeks. Did I not, Miles? Did I not come over here and say that for like three straight weeks? I'll take a struggling Michael Penix over no Michael Penix at all. Right now I got none. And now I got him saying things that really just leave me scratching my head. Because I'm like, really? Why? Just don't say nothing at all. But it's too late. He's already said it. 404-726-0929. Lines are still full. Mark, is it Mark next? Mark, what's going on?
3: Hey, man. Can you hear me?
0: I can hear you fine, Mark.
3: Okay, I just want to say there's nothing he can do for me because everything he said in the last 2 weeks has showed me he's not a team player. His actions on the sidelines while Bijan Robinson's in there, you know, trying to win a game against eight in the box because they know we can't throw the ball down the field now, shows me he don't care about his teammates. I mean, there's absolutely nothing he can do for me, period.
0: And that is some of the responses I got yesterday, which made me – you know, when I was at the barbershop full of people, in Johns Creek, and I had people say, no.

0: man, he needs to go somewhere else. Just let him start his career somewhere else. Maybe he can resurrect his career. But here in this town, it just might be too late. And that's why I thought I would bring this to the air. Because I knew there would be some people say, no, give the man a chance. And there will be some that says, nope, for me,
1: right,
0: I'm done. So I appreciate their call.
1: I totally agree. Because, I mean, Bijan's there to go against 8 in the box tomorrow. You don't think Carolina's putting 8 in the box tomorrow?
0: Oh, you know Carolina's putting 8 in the
1: box. You know they are.
0: No, absolutely. They would be foolish not to. So I appreciate that call. 404-726-0929. And this is like where to go. I mean, you want to call me up and call me a hater? I took it. I took my medicine. That's fine. You know, I'm just asking the question. We didn't make him have the press conferences. We didn't tell the Falcons how to handle this situation. There's one caller says this thing has been bad since day one. The way they did it, the way they going up and getting him at the 8th pick overall, they knew they were going to get all kinds of criticism, backlash, like, what are y'all doing? And here we are 2.5 years later. Now it's just amplified, and that regime is gone. Now the new regime's got to deal with it, and it's just getting worse by the day, and it's a lot of the Falcons' fault. A lot of the Falcons' fault. It's not all on Michael Penix. He does have some of the blame, but it's not all on him. I've said that before. It's definitely not all on him because they did not handle it very well at all. 404-726-0929. Who we got? Preacher Man, Ken, Kevin, Big Ken. We got to take another timeout. So stay on hold, and we'll keep these conversations going when we come back. This is Timeout with Eric Slaughter. This is Saturday night. We're going to be here to 9:30. Atlanta United on the West Coast in Portland. Do you hear the Atlanta United game at 10:30, pregame starting at 9:30. So I got another hour and 10 to 15 minutes. I'm going to talk more Braves. I'm going to talk more college football. But right now, we are talking Falcons, and we are talking to you at 404-726-0929.
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0: 24. This town was divided. A lot of towns said, man, we overdrafted him. Man, you know, he's a guy who gets hurt in college. But for the most part, I would say this town was pretty much all behind him. Like, look, we spent the pick on him. We're going to support him. We all wanted him to be ultra successful for the Atlanta Falcons, even though we were confused about, you know, why would you give Kirk Cousins all that money, then go right behind that and draft a quarterback. The day they drafted him or the day after they drafted him is still, I think, the most listened to day in the history of this sports station here in Atlanta, because it was one of the biggest topics in the history of the NFL that the Falcons used the 8th pick overall on a first-round quarterback less than a month or a month or so after giving Kirk Cousins guaranteed $100-plus million, okay? And here we are 2.5 years later. In his third season, the people who predicted, like, hey, you know he's going to get hurt again, it wasn't the hardest prediction in the world. It did happen. And now he's going through his rehab. He's been cleared medically. He hasn't been cleared. He's not ready. You know, it's been nothing but a story after a story after a story. And now we get all these, you know, press conferences, and we get him saying, I am ready. I'm not ready. I need more time. You know, it's just one of those things where you're saying, man, how much more can we, you know, dissect this? How much worse could the Falcons have done this, to be honest with you? And this young man has gone through so much, and it's one of those things where I was talking to some people at the barbershop. He's like, maybe he just needs a fresh start somewhere else. Maybe there's nothing he can do in this town that the fan base will ever get fully behind him again. Or if he goes out and he just lights it up, has an all-pro season, leads us back to the playoffs, will we forgive and forget? And that's what I'm asking you tonight. Is there anything for you, you as an individual person, that he can do to say, you know what, I'm still behind him? 404-726-0929. So we're going to Ken first, right, Miles? Going to Ken. Ken, just answer the questions. Real simple.
1: Eric, can you hear me?
0: I hear you fine.
1: Hey, man, listen. This Penix saga reminds me of dating a woman for the last 8-9 months, and you're close to doing what you want to do with her, and all of a sudden she tells you she's ready, but when it comes time, oh, I'm not ready yet. I'm not. You know what? I am so sick and tired of this Michael Penix saga. As far as I'm concerned, Mike can go kick rocks, okay? He can go kick rocks, man. I don't even want to see him because, for one, you let your teammates down. And if I'm a teammate of yours, I'm feeling some type of way that you're willing to throw away 2026 when we got a chance to make the playoffs. Don't be surprised if this team start out 0-3, 0-4. Your playoff hopes are in the dang toilet, Michael, because of you. Mm. And solely you, dude. What is wrong with you, man?
0: So Ken,
1: get up for your teammates, man. Ken, what about your teammates?
0: I hear you. So, Ken, you are saying there's nothing he can do. That's what you're saying, right, Ken?
1: I'm not saying there's nothing he can do, man. What I'm saying, if he comes back next week and plays, and you don't even have to ball out, but just come back, Mike. Okay. The team needs you, dude. Mm-hmm. If you played week one, there's no doubt in my mind we're 1-0. Going into Carolina, brother. 1-0.
0: Okay.
1: Come on, man. Right. Are you willing to throw away a whole season? Because I'm not ready. I don't feel like I'm ready. I'm ready, but I'm not ready. Come on, dude. You sound like a confused woman, dude. Sick of you.
0: Okay. Appreciate that call. See, Miles, this is what I envisioned. Like I said, there's no right or wrong. I'm asking every person as an individual, can you be swayed?
2: That sounded personal, Ken.
0: Can Ken bet on the, you know, what's the whole cow sheet, whatever it's called, my predictability that the Falcons make the playoffs? Well, you know, I don't know. But still, this is what it's all about. Everybody's going to have a different opinion. They're going to say, you know what, I'm still on this side. Or they're going to say, you know what, and we've had, I think the last 3 or 4 have all been like, nope, I'm done with them. 404-726-0929. All right, now, Preacher Man, that's next. Preacher Man. You still
3: hey,
0: rolling with
3: him?
0: What's
3: going on, man?
0: Oh, you done with it? I'm good, man. Some people think I'm a hater tonight. I'm not a hater. I ain't no haterism in my game. There's no haterism in my game, but I get to talk about it. Go ahead.
3: It's a lot of haters calling in, though. But let me tell you, this is the deal, man. Michael Penix, a lot of his wounds are self-inflicted.
0: Mm.
3: First of all, let me say this.
0: Go ahead.
3: He needs to hire a PR person.
0: Oh, I've been saying that for weeks. I don't know who handles his PR. They all need to be fired.

0: I don't.
1: Right.
0: I've been saying that for weeks. Go ahead. Keep going.
1: Right. And the other thing is, you're right. It's not all on Penix. If you got this much hate, if you got this much fire about Penix, you need to have that same fire for the Falcons brass, because Michael Penix does not have that type of clout or influence over the Falcons to control when he gonna play and when he ain't gonna play. This ain't Bijan. This ain't Drake London or Jake Matthews. There's more to this than we're actually seeing. And the Falcons need to be straight and come clean and really let the fans know what's going on. Because at this point now, Michael Penix must ball out when he comes out there. There's no room for error. There's no room for bad games. With all that's happened, he must be successful to stay in Atlanta.
0: Okay, and Preacher Man, before you go, would you agree with me? And that's why I said this 3 weeks ago. Even if he started game one, I would have given him as much grace period as he need to get on click. I'd have rather seen a struggling Michael Penix than no Michael Penix at all. That was my opinion 3 weeks ago. Can't do that now because it's gone. It's gone. So you're right.
1: I agree totally. Yeah. It's a wrap now that opportunity is out the window.
0: Yeah. So you're right.
1: Let me ask, but don't you really think there's more to the story?
0: Oh, absolutely. There's more to the story. And like you said, I've been saying it for weeks. The PR, the whole way they handled this was nothing but a big fumble. Nothing but a big fumble. They could have, and like I said, I don't know if I wanted Bill Belichick, but I wanted someone to use his card because Belichick would have shut this down. He ain't ready.
1: Right.
0: When is he going to be ready? I'll let you know. There's nothing else that needs to be said. There's nothing else
1: to be
0: said.
1: Right, and that goes, let me say one more thing, and that goes from Matt Ryan, Ian Cunningham, to Kevin Stefanski. All this fire y'all brewing for Penix, y'all need to brew it for them as well.
0: A lot of people are saying that. I can't do it for this is my thing, and I appreciate the call. We got people to get to. This is my thing. They kind of was – this fell in their lap. Yes, the Falcons have not handled this great at all. A lot of people are saying the same thing. But this whole blaming on Matt Ryan and Ian Cunningham – they adopted this, okay? Or this was given to them. Like, hey, here it is. I need you to clean this up for me. We got to give them a chance too, okay? We have to give them a chance because they are playing the hand that was dealt them, and they really didn't get a chance to, hey, give me three others. You know, what's it called? Discard? Or I ain't a poker man, but you know what I'm talking about, okay? 404-726-0929. But they do, I agree with this. They get a lot of blame of how they've handled it since they've been here. Yes, this was the cards that you were dealt. How you going to play these cards? Are you going to bluff me? You going to do whatever you got to do? I said it a long time ago, Miles. Remember I said one thing, just don't lie to me. That was when they hired Kevin Stefanski. I said, look, just don't lie to us. Be honest with us. Be real with us, and we'll give you the grace period that you need. Right now, we just don't know. 404-726-0929. All right. Big Ken. Not Little Ken, but Big Ken. Big Ken, talk to me.
2: All right, Eric. Now, thing is, first, this disclaimer is Michael Penix. I think he seems like a very nice young man.
0: I would agree 100%. He was raised well. I ain't gonna lie to you. Definitely raised well. Nothing wrong with his character.
2: I don't think anybody's hating on him. There's just been a lot of really bad decisions made. First of all, even to go on Cam Newton's podcast. Have that love fest, you don't need to do this.
0: Mm-hmm.
2: Cam Newton don't want to do anything to help the Falcons out. I mean, you got to remember where he came from, Carolina, and all that. I mean, he likes stirring the pot a little bit. It was just ratings and, clicks for him, I think, on that aspect. But the one thing you look at is I don't think there's – at this point, you look at the future, there's not a lot that he could do to – change, my mind. I think any kind of money you throw at that, it's probably not going to bring dividends because, first thing when you're looking at a, NFL quarterback, somebody that's going to get you where you need to be and consistently stay there, they make good decisions. Secondly, they're the type of guy where they're so arrogant that even if I am hurt, I'm the best option. This is my damn team, and I want to take them
0: where
2: they need to be.
0: Yeah, and that's a mentality. That's a that's something that you are born with. You just have it. And right now, if he does have it, he's not showing it to us.

0: Definitely not in a way that we could be like, you know what? I'm all behind this guy.
1: For him. That's why these guys are called in, you know, about having the injury. Yeah, it really stinks.
0: Yeah. I appreciate the call because we got to get to the other guys. How different would this story have been if the Falcons would have been like, you know what? We are holding him back. He can't wait to get on this field, but we're holding him back because we want to make sure that he doesn't take a step backwards, that he doesn't re-injure himself. Wouldn't that have changed this whole thing? If they would have been like, you know what? He's been cleared. He's practicing. But we are holding him back a couple more weeks because we want to be 1,000% sure that when he steps out there, there's nothing. Man, that might have completely changed all these conversations. It really might have. 404-726-0929. I didn't think this would go this long, but hey, I ain't gonna be mad that it has. All right, let me go back to my list here. We said Bird, welcome to the show. I think you might be one of the last ones, Bird. Tell me what's on your mind.
2: Hey, man, I'm riding with Mike, bro.
0: Okay.
2: So I'm riding with him, man.
0: What does he need to do?
2: He need to stop running his mouth. That's what he need to stop doing. Quit bumping his gum.
0: We agree with that.
2: I blame the PR department. The Falcons get a lot of blame for this. Shut him up. Somebody take him in the room and tell him to quit talking, man. You're talking too much. They said loose lips sink ships, and he talking too much, bro. He got everybody pissed off, got everybody up in arms to the point where people are feeling like they can't trust him. His public persona is a little tarnished right now, but if the boy go out there and win, like I know he's capable of doing, he's got all the physical tools, but hey man, he just got to shut up right now, man.
0: Okay. And before you hang up Bird, that was the whole point of this. My whole question is there, what can he do? Cause his image needs some rehabilitation. That's the whole point. Letting him talk to the media probably wasn't great. Not coaching him on what to say, what not to say, whatever they did was not done correctly. So he's got to do some image rehabilitation. It's not like I said, this is just his image of his willingness, wantonness, his readiness, all that stuff. Like the other caller said, he's a really good guy, okay? He's a fine young man, got great parents, been raised right, newly married. He is a type of guy that you want to be the face of your franchise. But that is not what is coming out on the field right now, okay? On the field is a little different because he's not on the field, for one, and what he's saying, you're right. The whole point is the way he has presented this has not looked good. The way they have presented this has not looked good.
2: Yeah, that's the biggest problem I got with it, man, is how he came out and did it, man.
0: All right, appreciate that.
2: It's one of those things. If he had, you know, approached it a little bit differently, I think people would be okay.
0: Yeah.
2: But if Mike comes out and starts winning, he's winning games.
0: Forgive and forget.
2: That's going to cure everything.
0: Forgive and forget. Winning games does it. Forgive and forget. All right, we got to take our final time out of this hour, 404-726-0929. We take a time out because why? Because this is Time Out with Eric Slaughter. All day, every day on the Odyssey app. And we'll be right back after this.

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0: 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Oh, it's 8:40 on Saturday night. Has the rain passed through wherever you are? It got real ugly here in Midtown Atlanta for a little bit. I mean, it was just coming down. It was bad. And the thunder and lightning rippled through here, shook the building. Had me and Miles looking, you know, looked like we need to get under our desks for a little bit. We was like, man, you know, I love my job, but I ain't trying to get struck by lightning up here. The higher you are, it goes right past these windows. So, but looks like it's cleared out, Miles. Is it cleared out on your side, too?
1: Yeah, you
0: said
1: out.
0: I couldn't see it. So.
1: I kept seeing flashes, though.
0: Yeah. Oh, yeah.
1: Did you see those same flashes?
0: Yeah, absolutely. I mean, one, like, it came right past his window. It was crazy. So, I'll be out of here in an hour. I'm going to drive real slowly home, hopefully get there and watch the end of, or at least the second half of some of these football games, because Northwestern, come on, Prime. How is Prime going to go home and tell the Buffalo Nation that he lost to Northwestern? Because he's down 14-0 right now.
1: We lost to Northwestern.
0: That's what he lost to. Prime and all his new toes. You saw his new toes, right?
1: He got
0: his new feet.
1: I saw that.
0: Oh, my God.

0: team has the ball last. And over there in Oxford, the Lane Kiffin Bowl, so far, it's all Ole Miss, because last I saw, the Ole Miss Rebels were up 10-0 over the LSU Tigers. We've been having a real good conversation tonight, and you know, it was one of these topics that I came up with. Is, hey, I'm gonna go ahead and ask it online. And you know, I've been called a hater. I've been called a hater a few times. I did not expect that, because I'm not hating. I just want to know if the boy's image can be replayed.
1: I got some words too behind the glass. Yeah, just answering the phone.
0: Really? What kind? Save it, man. What did you get? Share.
1: Just a lot of plural. Yeah, y'all. You know, talking in plural. So I know. Yeah. You know. Yeah. They're talking about me and you.
0: They're talking about me and you. Yeah. Hey, or they talking about the callers? They're talking same about other
1: y'all
0: hosts.
1: Tripping.
0: Y'all tripping. Okay. Hey. Hey,
1: y'all, man. Better get off Penix.
0: Y'all better get off. But you know what? This is the good thing though, because I would love to be there. Actually, I'm going to be there. I will be there. I hope his first start is at home. I really do. Maybe the best thing for him is his first starts on the road. We don't know. But the first time, whenever it happens in 2026, and there are some people saying, I mean, if there was one conversation earlier today on this show, and that was on the, I mean, on this station, that said, at which point do you actually have to ask yourself, will Michael Penix ever play for this team again? Okay. And that was a quote from one of the insiders that we use here at this station. If you don't know what it is, maybe you go back on the Odyssey app and you'll find it. But you just don't know. But I will be, whenever the day comes and they say, well, guess what? We are starting Michael Penix. I want to be in the building because I want to hear the reception that he gets the first time he steps on the field for the Falcons this year. What kind of reception will he get from the people who pay good money to go inside Falcon Stadium or Mercedes-Benz Stadium? I will be in the building because I'm going to record it. I want to hear it. What kind of reception he gets, we'll find out. 404-726-0929. We're still asking the question, though. The question was this. Can he do anything to repair his image for you? Not for everybody else, but just for you. Each individual caller, can he repair his image for you? Can he, if he comes out and wins, balls out, if he plays hard and we still lose, would that be enough for you? Because there are going to be a lot of people that say, look, as long as I see him out there giving the 100% and we still lose, that's good enough for me. It would have been good enough for me last week. It would have been good enough for me the first 5, 6, 8 weeks if I'd have saw him out there playing hard and we still struggled, long as he was out there. But he wasn't. He said he wasn't ready. He said, I don't, you know, he said a lot of things. A lot of things he said every time. I said, what? Why are you even saying this? 404-726-0929. Miles, tell me what we got. We got CJ. CJ, what's going on?
2: What's going on, man? I hope you guys have a good night.
0: Hey, I'm always having a good night. Always. Appreciate you.
2: Yeah, you're good, bro. So, basically, I'm sitting here thinking, right? And personally, I don't think it's anything he can do to change my image. I see him, he's just a player like anybody else. It's a bad scenario, but it's a damned if you do, damned if you don't. Because let's pretend that he didn't say anything about the injury. Well, now the media is pressing, asking when he's going to be ready. And if he's not saying anything, we're not getting anything. But because he chose to be open and forthcoming, saying why he's sitting out, it's okay. Now, why are you really sitting out? It's kind of a catch-22. So let's fast forward towards the end of the season. Say he comes back, plays with Green Bay, and we miss the game. We miss the postseason by that one game we lost to Pittsburgh. Now it becomes, how come you didn't play that game versus Pittsburgh when you were able to play the other 15? So it's just a circle that, and granted, he did this to himself, right? And the Falcons also did this. However, like I said at the beginning, it's a damn if you do, damn if you don't. You don't say anything, the questions come. If you do say something, the question comes. There was no good way out of this scenario. I mean, the worst thing he did was in the offseason, which was give a date. That's the worst possible thing he could have did. And granted, it may have been a situation where the body's ready, but the mind isn't. And that's what, to me personally, was breaking down as he's ready to play. But mentally, that's what's holding him back. Because at the same time, if he plays, we don't resign him, and he balls out, and we still draft the quarterback. Okay, he's going to get picked up and may have a good career, somewhere else. Then it becomes right back to us, well, why did we let him go? So it's just, we're on a cycle right now, right? Now, the only thing that can change this

0: if we go down Elizabeth Faith, I believe Cooper Rush is good for about 2 wins. That nobody know where the hell they're coming from. Tomorrow's one of those games.
1: Yeah, maybe. Maybe. All right. Well, I mean, this is the deal. And, I mean, you make a lot of really great points. And that's why part of this, remember, a big part of this when I first asked it, God, almost 2 hours ago, was does he just need a fresh start in a new city? One of the things I brought up was that, look, and that's why I was surprised that people said, hey, you're hating. I'm not hating on him. I hope the man has ultimate success in his NFL career. It just may have to be somewhere else. In this town, at this point, after all this that we've been through, can he actually get us back? Can he win this town back? He may be able to go somewhere else, start fresh, and completely have a spectacular NFL career. And maybe that might be the best thing for him. Now, if he still gets in this year, whenever he gets in, and completely just says, you know what? I told you I wasn't ready, and I'm going to show you why I needed this little bit of extra time. Watch this. We all come over here and say, man, we had to wait longer than we wanted to, but boy, are we happy with what we have now. It will shut us all up. Winning cures everything. Winning cures everything. When will we get it? When will we see it? How long do it? The human body is not very patient. The human nature is not to be very patient. I mean, we all want it, and we want it now. Okay, that's life. We don't want to work for it. We want it now. We don't want to wait for it. We want it now. And that's what we want of our NFL teams, our MLB teams, our NBA. Name them. We want it now. And that's what we're dealing with. That's what a lot of this fan base is dealing with. We don't want to wait. I mean, heck.
2: It's been eight years.
1: Well, you took the words out of my mouth. Okay? It's not just been 8 years. Guess what, man? It's been 60 for this organization.
2: Yeah.
1: Okay? It's been 60. Okay? And there, how many times on this station, if I had a dollar, a nickel, or a penny, I'd be a rich man. Have we heard one of our callers say, I've been dealing with this.
2: Yep.
1: Miles, you want to? I've been dealing with this from the beginning. I love it when we get callers to say, hey, I've been a fan since day one. They were bad then. They're bad now. We've had some small glimpses in the middle. But how many times do we get some? I've been supporting them from the beginning. What was it, 66? Hey, was that the right year? Was it 66 when it started? Something like that? Okay, we get a lot of those callers. I've been a Falcons fan 50 years, 60 years. Long time. Long suffering. And then, of course, these last eight have just felt like too much. Okay, and remember, ladies and gentlemen, you're listening to a man, okay? I still got the receipt. You're talking to a man. Listen to a man. I paid just under, well, I ain't going to tell you, but I paid a lot of money to go to Houston in 2017, okay? A whole lot of money, all right? That year, I went to the Coliseum in L.A. to see them play. That year, I went to Tampa on Thursday night. I went to like 6 away games that year, including the Super Bowl. I'm still, you know, paying back my 401k for some of the money I took out to make that Super Bowl trip. So don't I think I don't support this team. You ain't going to tell me that I don't support this team. Well before I was given a chance to speak on this microphone here at Sports Radio 99 Game, I put a lot of miles in airplanes, cars, hotels, and in ticket sales going on the road and at home supporting this team. You better believe I did, okay? You better believe it. I was in the building in 2004 when we beat the crap out of the Rams for Michael Vick's first playoff victory. I was there. I was in the building on December 6th. How do I remember that day? Because it was my birthday when he came back and did the flight in the middle air. I was in the building when he did it. I was in the building when the 49ers came back in the NFC Championship as a paid season ticket holder. You ain't going to tell me my fandom hasn't been earned. Okay, you ain't gonna tell me. And I moved here 30 years ago from Baltimore. Someone wanted to point it out. I did it. I've been here. I didn't put in the blood, sweat, and tears supporting this team. I've earned it. Okay, you're not gonna tell me that I'm a hater because I've gone through it with this team. I've supported this team. I sat in Philly on New Year's Eve watching the Falcons play the Eagles when I was I have people in the stands looking at us saying, you suck. Because we have on the jersey of another team. New Year's Eve, Miles, in Philadelphia.
2: That. 2004, 2005?
1: Yes, it was. Yeah, four. Yes. Yeah. New Year's Eve. That's where I

0: spent my New Year's Eve in Philly cheering on the Falcons. I sure did. Okay, so I've been through the wars.
1: I spent my New Year's Eve crying that day.
0: I was in the building. I was at Lincoln Financial Field.
1: I was 10, y'all. I was 10,
0: okay?
1: Y'all.
0: Hey, well, you know, I was a little older. But still, I've been through it. I've been there. I've done it, and guess what? I'll do it again. I will continue doing it because I love this team. I adopted this team. I didn't have a football team this year before. Yeah, I grew up in Baltimore. The Colts were gone. The Ravens didn't exist. So when I moved here, I took everything. Braves, Hawks, Falcons, United, the Thrashers when they were here. I used to be one of the few people in there watching the Thrashers having a good time. And Thrashers never won, but I was in there as a card-carrying member. 404-726-0929. You smiling over there? We got what we got back. Who we got? Mark, join the conversation. You got my last one for this hour, Mark. What's on your mind?
2: Eric, I think we got some fans with some short memories. Because 2 years ago, Kirk Cousins was the most popular man in the city through the first six games.
0: Sure, 5-1, first place, he sure was.
2: Right? He gets injured. He doesn't tell us. He gets crucified before we even knew he was really hurt. That tells me Penix saw that, okay? And you're going to tell me people are going to give him some leeway if he comes out there and he's not perfect? No. They're going to crucify him. He has to be perfect. So why rush back when you know that's how this fan base is going to be, how this management team is going to be? They mishandled Kirk Cousins and mismanaging Penix right now, both his rehab and the PR,
0: mm-hmm.
2: like they did with Kirk Cousins.
0: Mm-hmm.
2: Guys, you got to step back and not put all this in his lap when you got people who own the team and who are paid to manage this situation mm-hmm. continuing to show their incompetence.
0: Oh, absolutely. You ain't going to get an argument out of me. I've said it. Right. I've said it on numerous occasions. They've completely PR from top to bottom dropped the ball on this.
2: We are not the first team to have a quarterback go down.
0: No, won't be the last either.
2: Right. So why are they handling it so much better than we are? That's what I'm saying. Yeah, quarterback does have a role in it and a part of it, but other franchises are managing their way through it. 3 years ago, the fan base, if you listen to them, wanted to run Bryce out of Charlotte.
0: Oh, sure did. Not even 3 years ago. 2 years ago. Years ago.
2: I think
0: he got benched 2 years ago. He got benched. So
2: yeah. That management team handled that far better than what we are doing with Penix. Far better. And that's the thing that fans have got to step back and have a longer memory, stop fooling themselves, and saying, well, if he came out and saved the team, and it's not on him to be the savior. The management is supposed to make sure they plan for every scenario. If Bijan goes down, they got to have a competent backup.
0: Mm-hmm.
2: If your wide receivers go down, you got to have competent backups.
0: Mm-hmm.
2: Your most important position on the field is quarterback, and you're telling me they put competent backups behind Penix?
0: No. we dropped that ball three times with Penix.
2: Right.
0: With Tua, with Cooper Rush, and right. probably, you know, I mean, and I guess you can't blame Trevor Siemian for getting hurt, but, you know, I mean, he didn't really light the world on fire when we made that signing anyway.
2: Exactly.
0: So.
2: I mean, yeah, I mean, even if he didn't get hurt, I'm going, you brought this guy in, and you got a guy that, now, if you go back and rewind the tape, when Penix got hurt and Kirk Cousins got put back in, nobody believed that he was going to be ready by the first game of the season. Nobody. Nobody was even saying that.
0: No.
2: But so as a manager of the team, why are you planning for the best case scenario? If you're going to rely on Penix and you're going to let Kirk Cousins leave the building, you got to go get someone at least as good as Kirk Cousins. And I'm telling you right now, too, it wasn't. Never was not as good as Kirk Cousins was at that point in his career. So why trot him in here? More fire needs to be put under the people that deserve more of the blame.
0: Because when Purdy went down,
2: did the 49ers panic?
0: No.
2: Did they score points? Did they win games? Why are we the only franchise that can't seem to put together a competent package when we lose a key player?
0: Okay, well, you're breaking up a little bit, so, and we got to get the break. And I think the way I can respond to what you're saying is culture. The 49ers have a different culture

0: And they've had one for years. That's why when they walk into that building, they see what? 1, 2, 3, 4, 5 Lombardi trophies staring them in the face. Culture. Different organizations have different cultures. The Falcons, and remember this, when Arthur Blank brought in that that consulting firm, what did they say? You guys have no culture. You have no vision here. That's why the new regime is here. That's what that consulting firm told the Falcons. There's no vision in this building. There's no culture in this building. We've seen it again, unfortunately. Sports Radio 929 again. We'll take a little time out when we come back. Miles, it's time to pick them. We did good in week one. It's time to pick them for week two. We'll do that. On the other side, Sports Radio 929 the game.
1: 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Falcons home opener against Carolina. The Ole Miss LSU game. 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
7: Well, I hope you took the over in the Alabama-Florida State game. Miles, you want to know what the over was in the Alabama-Florida State game?
8: I'm going to guess 50.
7: Are you looking at it?
8: No, I'm not looking
7: at it. You must be looking
8: at it. No, it's usually around 49, 50.
7: It was 50 and a half.
8: Alabama got
7: took that by himself. Alabama did that by themselves.
8: Florida State is right there with them.
7: Yeah, right now, Florida State, if you took the points, if you took Florida State in the points, you're looking good with a minute and 15 seconds to go. Because Florida State was an 18-point underdog.
8: Yeah.
7: So they got 18 points. So if you took Florida State and the points,
8: and
7: you're in a good shape.
8: They were winning this game 14-3.
7: Early on. End of the first quarter.
8: Yep.
7: Wow. Alabama then ran off 47 points in three quarters. Well, the tie will go up because the team ahead of them went down. Texas A&M went down in the top 25. Are they the only top 25 team that has gone down? And, you know, I was listening to Abe Gordon. Abe Gordon, I hope he got a nap because I was listening to College Football Game Time this morning on my way up to Kennesaw Mountain High School to do my refereeing of Cobb football. And my guy and Abe and Mitch were holding it down, and they did a couple of their picks. And I don't know what Abe picked tonight. I'm sure he picked the Gators. I ain't got to ask. I know Abe picked the Gators tonight. And so far, he's happy because the Gators are doing well. And, of course, Abe will be coming up in about 20 minutes to give you the Five Stripes countdown. But right now, it's time for me and Miles. Me and Miles, we did this last week for week one. Miles, we're going to do it again. We're going to look at these week two games and pick some games against the spread because that's how you like to do it. Sometimes I'm just kind of a straight up kind of guy.
8: I'm just a straight up kind of guy.
7: But we're going to do it against the spread. That's what you wanted to do. So that's what we'll do. I'm going to let you start. We'll go down the line. You start. And of course, we save the hometown team for last. So we'll start with the 1 o'clock games.
8: Yep.
7: All right. You go first. I'll go second.
8: All right. Vikings at Bears. Mm-hmm. I took the Bears. Mm-hmm. -4.5.
7: Well, the Bears still scoring points, aren't they?
8: They still scoring.
7: Good God, Mike. What's the over? Is 47.5. Didn't the Bears score 50 something last week?
8: Yeah, they scored 59.
7: And didn't their coach say we want to be the highest scoring offense in NFL history?
8: Off to a pretty good start.
7: You might want to run and take the over. You might want to run up to the booth and take the over. The Bears at home giving 4.5. Backup quarterback.
8: Yep. That's right.
7: I think you're right about that. Yeah. I think the Bears win at home, and I think they can cover that 4.5 spread. I agree with you on that one. All right. So game two would be the Eagles on the road laying 7 to the Tennessee Titans.

0: Cam Ward really good?
1: No, like, he's not. Like,
0: I haven't seen anything from
1: Cam
0: him.
1: Ward is on the fast train to number one overall pick bust.
0: I think so, because I haven't seen a damn thing from him since he's been in the league.
1: Maybe we could do a trade.
0: Yeah, that can't get any worse.
1: They both need fresh starts in new towns, right?
0: Yeah.
1: We'll see. All right, so are you
0: Philly minus seven.
1: You taking Philly minus the seven?
0: Actually, give me Philly minus whatever.
1: Okay. Yeah, I know you like to buy points, so okay. All right. I would agree. I think that could be 10 or 12, and I still would take the Eagles. The Eagles, so we both take the Bears minus the points and the Eagles. All right, game three. This is a good game. This is not Big Ben versus Tom Brady, though, is it? No.
0: Nah.
1: They don't know. Who is Aaron Rodgers versus Drake May? That's actually pretty good, too. So the next game is the Steelers and the Patriots. New England at home, 0-1, laying 5.5. I don't know about that one, bro. I don't know.
0: No A.J. Brown. Travion Henderson is supposed to be back.
1: Right. Okay.
0: But give me the points in this matchup. I think Aaron Rodgers.
1: Take the Steelers
0: I'm taking
1: the
0: Steelers in the points. So okay. It's plus 5.5. I'm going to take the Steelers. Because I think this is going to be a close field goal type game. Just give me the points.
1: Okay. I would agree with you. This comes down to probably who has the ball last. A lot of Aaron Rodgers' game. You know, how many Hail Mary games does this man have in his career?
0: He's had a few.
1: Okay, but sometimes that's a whole touchdown, not a field goal. But I would agree with you. Give me the Steelers, man. I'll take the Steelers outright, to be honest with you. I'm not a – first off, I hate the Patriots. Hate them. Hate everything about them. So I'm going to take the Steelers outright, plus the point. You give me 5.5, give me the – Dom, where's Dom at when I need him? Yes, Steelers, I'll take the Steelers in the points. All right, going down the line. This is going to be a big one. This is going to be a big one, because I tell you what, there's going to be some real turmoil if one of these teams go 2-0 and another team goes 0-2. That's the Packers at the Jets, Green Bay on the road, 0-1, but still a road favorite at the New York Jets.
0: I don't know about Green Bay's offense, but I think their defense, it should create enough pressure to pull away late.
1: You do know Big Boy's still out, right? He's going to be out next week, too.
0: Yeah. Yeah.
1: So that defense, you still believe in that defense?
0: Yeah, you're talking about Michael Parsons.
1: I'm talking about Michael Parsons.
0: Yeah,
1: that's right.
0: I think they, against the Jets, they could pull away late.
1: Okay, Geno is back. I'm taking the Jets.
0: Oh, you got faith in Geno.
1: I do. I'm taking, and what's the running back? Bryce Hall.
0: Bryce Hall, yeah.
1: I'm taking the Jets.
0: Okay.
1: At home. Jets, that's my pick on that one. All right. Next, ooh boy, this something, man. I tell you what, you know, another one that you should run right to the window to take, especially if you can get the money line. Browns in Tampa Bay at the Bucks. This is a big number, though. Bucks laying 8.5. That's a big number.
0: That is, but I don't trust the Browns at all. And it's Baker versus the Browns. Mm-hmm. I think, you know, he always.
1: Revenge game?
0: Yeah. He wears that chip on his shoulder.
1: Okay.
0: So he gonna try to put it up on him.
1: All right. So you are going to take the Bucks
0: minus 8.5.
1: Okay. Yep. All right. I'm going to go against you.
0: All right, it's two in a row.
1: I think that number's too big.
0: Okay.
1: I think that number's too big. I think the Browns find a way to keep it close. I'll take the Browns plus 8.5. And we're going to cut this tape and we're going to replay it back. Okay, next one. 8.5 is a real common number here. In my town, Ravens hosting the Saints, Ravens laying 8.5.
0: It's a tricky one. Zay Flowers is out.
1: Might be injured. Yeah. Okay. So is he ruled out for sure?
0: Yeah.
1: Okay. All right.
0: He's out. Mm-hmm. So, you know, we saw the Saints come back late in that game.
1: Mm-hmm.
0: But I think one thing Baltimore's going to do this game.
1: Tell me.
0: Run.
1: King Henry. Keep away. Yeah. Yes.
0: Whether
1: I agree
0: be
1: with you.
0: Lamar or Henry. Mm-hmm. I think they're going to use their feet. And they're going to get away from the Saints early on this.
1: So. We both agree Baltimore wins. Do they cover the 8.5?
0: That's the thing. I don't think they cover the 8.5, though.
1: Okay.
0: Yeah.
1: That's a big number.
0: That's a big number. Too many weapons are out.
1: Okay. Too many weapons are out?
0: I think the Saints cover the 8.5.
1: Okay. I'm gonna disagree with you again. I think that's
0: that's
1: a two-touchdown game. Baltimore at home will play ball dominant control offense, and that defense will turn over Tyler Shuck at least twice.
0: Yeah, you know he likes to air it out.
1: At least twice they turn him over. And the Ravens cover 8.5 at home. All right, keeping it going. Next one on the list. Still at 1 o'clock, the last 1 o'clock game. Cincy, 1-0.
0: It's a good one.
1: Going into Houston. If Houston starts 0-2, Houston was everybody's sexy Super Bowl pick, weren't they?
0: Yeah. But talking about that defense was supposed to be
1: best,
0: so
1: best
0: good.
1: Best in the league, right?
0: Gave up, 36 to – I mean, it's Josh Allen. Mm. But Joe Burrow's a little hurt coming into this one.
1: Yeah, I think back, right?
0: Back,
1: like that.
0: Yeah, he's question. He has a question.

0: Questionable tag. All right. So, actually.
1: But Houston favored at home by 2.5.
0: I think Houston wins this one.
1: Okay. And then, I mean, that's a given at home. You're going to get at least 2 or 3 points. You think Houston pulls it out. They don't go 0-2.
0: I think they cover the spread. Yep.
1: Okay. All right. I like the Bengals. I like the Bengals on the road. I am still a little skeptical of C.J. Stroud. Okay. I hope the young man can change the narrative, but there are a lot of people in that town that want to see him prove it. And personally, I'm still holding out a little bit of hesitation before I get truly behind him.
0: Now, he'll be missing his top receiver tomorrow. Nico Collins is out.
1: Okay, that's huge.
0: Yeah,
1: that's huge. All right, so I am taking the Bengals plus the 2.5. Okay, into the 4 o'clock slate. Broncos got to bounce back.
0: That's a good one.
1: Got to bounce back. Hosting the Jaguars, 1-0. Broncos at home. Broncos giving up 3 at home.
0: It's a good one.
1: Mm-hmm.
0: Short week.
1: Short week. Monday night.
0: Broncos did not look good.
1: Chiefs put it on them.
0: I saw a stat. They missed 28 tackles on Monday.
1: Really? Wow. I didn't see that stat. But hey,
0: yeah, Broncos did.
1: Chiefs was throwing a lot of misdirection at them, and that's what makes people lose tackles. So
0: I'm going to take the Jaguars in this one.
1: Okay, really?
0: Yeah. I think Trevor Lawrence is about to put the league on notice. I think he's one of the most under-the-radar quarterbacks right now, but
1: he ain't paid like an underrated quarterback. He ain't paid like an underrated quarterback.
0: No, they're rolling.
1: He paid like an elite quarterback.
0: He is.
1: Okay, all right.
0: I think they roll in Denver.
1: Okay, I don't think they roll. I think Denver controls home field. I remember they were in Kansas City on Monday night. That's a big deal. Mahomes coming back. I think at home, they even up. They win at home, and it's only a 3-point spread, so I'll take Denver to cover the 3. Raiders and Chargers, a old rivalry. Two L.A. teams once back in the day, but this time they'll play it in L.A. Raiders 1-0. Raiders are 1-0?
0: Yeah, they beat Miami last week.
1: Well, everybody beats Miami. Chargers 0-1. All right, yeah. But the Chargers at home laying the touchdown. Well, 6.5.
0: Yeah, all the pressure's on the Chargers in this
1: Absolutely.
0: One. And they could be
1: Absolutely.
0: Without my dog, Ladd McConkey.
1: Mm.
0: It's going to be a
1: Georgia
0: tough.
1: Georgia boy.
0: Yeah, Georgia boy. This give me the points with the Raiders in it. This will probably be the only time I take the Raiders.
1: Does the Raiders have their Georgia boy? Because Brock has been
0: out. Brock is most likely out.
1: Yeah. So the two Georgia, they were teammates, weren't they? National
0: they
1: champions,
0: were. That's right.
1: Right. Yeah.
0: That's right. Back to back. I think the Raiders lean on Ginty.
1: Okay.
0: I think they lean on Ginty, and I don't
1: and
0: know who the Chargers
1: LA and
0: lean
1: the Chargers,
0: on.
1: They gonna lean on. They gonna lean that big old number 10.
0: They gonna have to because they don't have the weapons. They don't have the weapons. I don't think with Ladd being out.
1: Okay.
0: I don't think QJ, mm-hmm. Quentin Johnson, mm-hmm. wide receiver one.
1: Nah. I think Justin Herbert gets into his inner Josh Allen because that's the player that he's very well compared to. And at home, I think they get it. I take the Chargers. I will lay
0: six and a half. Yeah, you got to win by a touchdown.
1: I forget we're doing this.
0: You could beat the Raiders by a touchdown, right? The
1: yeah,
0: Raiders.
1: Yeah, come on, Chargers. Come on, Harbaugh, big Harbaugh, big bro. Was he little bro? I think he's actually little bro, isn't he? Jim Harbaugh's a little. John is the older brother.
0: Yeah, John's the older.
1: Man. All right, come on, little bro. Come on, little bro. Here we go. Big time rivalry. Is this next one the biggest rivalry in the NFL? Is Commanders Cowboys the biggest rivalry in the NFL? A lot of people say it is. A lot of people say
0: Bears
1: that's
0: and Packers. So I grew up in a Bears household.
1: Okay,
0: so they gonna say that, Packers.
1: Those are usually the two most debated ones. You know, I mean, I would ask Dom Chorosky: Is the Steelers a bigger rivalry for the Cowboys, or is it the Commanders? But some people say this is the biggest rivalry in football: Commanders and Redskins. Well, Commanders and Cowboys. This one's in Dallas. Dallas land 3.5.
0: 3.5.
1: Mm-hmm. Over is at 50. That to me sounds like an over game to me. But
0: Dallas defense looked terrible last
1: they
0: week.
1: They did.
0: I mean,
1: they
0: gave up the most points. Yards through the air.
1: Mm-hmm. They're going to score points.
0: But
1: that's why you might want to take the over.
0: Yeah,
1: you might
0: take I think the over is.
1: You might want to take the over this one.
0: I'm taking Dallas in this one.
1: Me
0: I think
1: too.
0: They cover that number.
1: I do.
0: Home.
1: I think Dallas bounces back at home. I think they play much better in Jared's world, and I think they get this one. All right. Last one. Nope, got two more on the 4 o'clock slate. Champs go into Arizona with QB2. Drew Lock, no Sam Darnold, but they are still a road favorite in Arizona. Arizona got a big win in week one, but Arizona's a home dog, 3.5. What you got there?
0: Too low.
1: Too
0: I'm
1: low?
0: Taking the champs.
1: You're taking the champs?
0: Yeah, 3.5.
1: Mm-hmm.
0: At Arizona, I think it's an overreaction.
1: Drew Lock doesn't scare you.
0: Oh, No, Drew Lock. He sort of fits right in.
1: Okay.
0: He sort of fits right in with what Sam Darnold was doing.
1: Accurate passer. Yep. Just don't lose it. Just don't lose it.
0: Don't

0: lose the game.
1: Let
0: his
1: defense do what they do.
0: This might be a lock of the week, man.
1: Really?
0: That's an overreact.
1: A lock of the week?
0: 3.5 with the champs. Did you see that defense?
1: I did see it.
0: Did you see JSN last week?
1: I did see that defense.
0: All right, man. Jadarian Price? Yeah, this is an overreaction to the Cardinals' win against a bad Chargers team. I feel like the Chargers aren't good.
1: Okay, wow. Okay, I agree with you. I think the champs do get it. And because the Cardinals, I just don't have a lot of faith in them. They're still not that good. And Jacoby Brissett, you know, I mean, he is what he is. So we both take the champs and lay the 3.5. Here's a big one. Here's a real big one. Dolphins go into San Fran. San Fran looked real good down under. Put a shrimp on the Bobby. But they're laying 13, man. 13, that's a big number.
0: Yeah, and they're going to cover it, too.
1: Really?
0: Yeah, they're
1: two touchdowns.
0: Come on.
1: So you're taking the 49ers minus the two touchdowns.
0: I love taking the West Coast team playing, at home.
1: After coming back from down under.
0: Exactly.
1: Okay.
0: And they got a long little, tomorrow be 10, 11 days since they last played.
1: Yeah. No more jet lag down under.
0: Malik Willis, new coach, new quarter. Nah.
1: Okay. All right. So I tell you what, let's go ahead and take our last timeout here on Timeout with Eric Slaw. We come back, we'll pick the two primetime games. And we will pick Falcons Panthers. We'll do that. Eric and Miles on this timeout edition of Eric Slaughter. Timeout with Eric Slaughter here on Sports Radio 929 The Game.
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0: top 10 teams, and Ole Miss is putting it on LSU. This is a revenge game for sure. And right now, it is now 24-7 as they're about to go into the halftime locker room. Real quick, look, check out a few other scores. Florida is up over Auburn, and Notre Dame is up. Let's see. Florida's up 27-17. They are in the third quarter. Notre Dame is up 17-10. Ooh, it's closer than I thought it'll be over Michigan State there at halftime. Northwestern 21-0 over Colorado at the half.
1: What about this one?
0: Tell me.
1: New Mexico and Oklahoma.
0: 7-6.
1: 7-6.
0: But they go. that number in Athens is going to get bigger and bigger.
1: Come on, they're going to come down here and see ghosts.
0: Man, so, I mean, what do you think that spread will end up being?
1: I think it'll be ended up being about the same as it was today.
0: No, there's about no way Georgia's a 24-point favorite over.
1: I think it'd be 20. About 20.5, 21-point favorite.
0: No, come on now.
1: You
0: really?
1: Don't think so?
0: You no.
1: All right, 12, I might. Yeah, points. I might be a little too overzealous.
0: Yeah.
1: All right, let's go with 13.
0: Okay. Yeah, I can
1: about
0: see that.
1: 13 now. 13,
0: Georgia being a 13-point home favorite against Oklahoma.
1: Yeah,
0: next week.
1: I can see that. Mm.
0: It all depends on how this game. If they lose in New Mexico, it might be bigger than that.
1: Man.
0: It might be. All right, we got how many we got left on our NFL slate? We got three to go, right, Miles?
1: Yeah. Monday and the Falcons.
0: Sunday night, Monday night, and the Falcons. So you go first. Sunday night.
1: You go first because I got to pull it back up.
0: Oh, my God. Okay. So the Chiefs get their second straight primetime game. Second straight hosting a primetime game.
1: Yep.
0: They are at home against the Colts. The Colts did not look good in week one versus the Ravens. And the Chiefs only a 6-point favorite. I'm jumping on that all day, twice on Sunday. Tomorrow is Sunday. Jumping on Monday, Tuesday, Wednesday, Thursday, Friday, and Saturday.
1: Jumping on the Chiefs?
0: Yeah, I'm jumping on the Chiefs.
1: I'm taking the Colts.
0: Oh, you got to be kidding me.
1: I'm taking the Colts.
0: Why?
1: I think this is a perfect get right game for them. 6.5.
0: They can't even get right. They can't get right.
1: Look, Daniel.
0: Did you not see Kenneth Walker?
1: I saw Kenneth Walker. I did. But I also saw that.
0: Kelsey looked young
1: saw
0: again?
1: That, no. I also saw the offensive weapons didn't look all that up to par. Put Mahomes yet, except Kenneth Walker was the big shining light out of that game.
0: Yes, he was, and he was
1: Rashee Rice, all them other guys.
0: That's why he was their main offseason priority. We need a true RB1. He wanted to be played like RB1. He said, "I'm tired of sharing snaps and carries."
1: And good as K-9 is, that guy on the other side is better. Jonathan Taylor,
0: true, but the Colts aren't better as a team.
1: No, they're not. They're not, but
0: and
1: I'm taking
0: home still.
1: The
0: Chiefs,
1: perfect. This I'm telling you, this really? Is one of my favorites.
0: Right, okay.
1: Favorite spreads of the week:
0: okay.
1: Colts +6.5.
0: All right, we disagree on that one. All right, Monday night, Giants in L.A. The Rams. People saying the Rams didn't even care about losing that Monday night game or that game in Australia. They just went down there and said, "Hey, let's get this old wing back
1: like
0: home."
1: It, I mean, travel a day before.
0: They kind of. I mean, I ain't never heard of a pro team saying, "Hey, man, we gonna go ahead and just let this one ride. We'll get back to L.A."
1: Yeah, now
0: Giants look really good in the home opener. The John Harbaugh regime looked real good, but they are in L.A. Rams laying 7.
1: And
0: no Myles Garrett.
1: Yeah, no Myles Garrett and Puka could miss this game.
0: That's right, he's questionable.
1: And practice all week.
0: Mm.
1: And he's questionable.
0: Mm.
1: How much is the Giants getting?
0: 7.
1: Oh, give me that.
0: Take the Giants
1: taking
0: in 7?
1: That. I'm taking that because this is not the same Giants.
0: No.
1: This is not the
0: John
1: same
0: Harbaugh
1: Giants
0: makes,
1: from 10 years, the
0: well,
1: last
0: well,
1: 10
0: no.
1: years.
0: First of all, not the same Giants last year. Coaching makes a difference.
1: Exactly.
0: Coaching makes a difference.
1: You saw that from the get-go on Monday.
0: Mm-hmm.
1: Sunday.
0: There's probably no, and I know the guy behind you would agree with what I'm about to say, there's probably no ifs, ands, or buts that his message in Baltimore, just like Mike Tomlin's message in Pittsburgh, got old. But that's a new message with a new team, and it's working. I say the Giants win outright,
1: ooh.
0: So the points doesn't matter.
1: Ooh.
0: They're getting points. The Giants win outright. Rams don't cover. Give me the Giants in the points.
1: Yep, man. Every week that goes by, Malik Nabers gets even more healthier.
0: Mm.
1: And he's dangerous.
0: Mm. Yeah, all right. So then there's one to go.
1: Man.
0: There's one game to go. And it happens 3 miles south of this building. Tomorrow at 1:00. Cooper Rush leads the Falcons onto the field as a home dog. 2.5-point. Carolina is the favorite in our building. Would you like me to go first?
1: I would.
0: Okay. I'm gonna be
1: because I wanted to see how real you
0: I'm
1: were.
0: I'm gonna be real. The Falcons are not going to win this game. The Falcons are going to start 0-2. And yes, the Carolina Panthers will cover 2.5-point spread.
1: I'm right there with you, E.
0: Yeah.

0: Falcons aren't winning this game. As long as Cooper Rush is starting as quarterback one.
1: And Jack Stran is quarterback two.
0: We're not winning.
1: We're not winning this game. We're not. Oh. Unfortunately, we're not. Bryce Young and however you say his name, Chautauqua McMillan, they're going to have big days.
0: Jalen Coker, that's the new name.
1: Yeah, they're going to have big days.
0: Highest fantasy points of any wide receiver last week.
1: I know you know that.
0: Yeah.
1: I know you know that.
0: I lost against them.
1: Yeah, I know. I mean, so no. I unfortunately, I don't want to say it, but I got to say it. The Panthers cover. And unfortunately, the Falcons more than likely start this season 0-2. And then next week, we get to have the conversation. Does 0-2 mean the season is already over? That'll probably be a big theme on this station. I mean, there's going to be a big theme in a lot of towns this week. I mean, if New England starts 0-2, is that season over? When the Colts start 0-2, because Miles, I hate to be the one to tell you that the Colts.
0: I just said they're going to cover the spread. Yeah.
1: Okay, well, okay, but they're going to. So they might lose the game, but they might win. They might cover the spread. The 6-point spread.
0: Yeah, 21-26.
1: Okay. Got you. You okay? I mean, to be honest with you, looking at all these games, there's only one team that's going to start 0-2 that is not going to be a disaster, and that's the Miami Dolphins because no one expected them to do anything anyway. Okay? But, you know, there's a chance. So this is the deal. And this is what's really going to be the biggest debate. Even if the Falcons lose, I mean, I got the Saints losing tomorrow against the Ravens. The Panthers are going to beat us, so that's a division game. And I think that we both think the Bucs beat the Browns. So even at 0-2, you're only one game behind to start this early year. But if the Patriots go 0-2, I know Dom wants that. If the Steelers go into New England, the Patriots go 0-2, that's going to be huge. I got the Packers going 0-2 because I got the Jets beating the Packers. Oh, yeah, I called it. I got the Jets beating the Packers. So the Packers going to be – there's going to be a lot of teams. We both said the Tech. Well, did you say that? I said it. The Texans, I think the Texans lose.
0: The Bengals. I got Texas win.
1: You got the Bengals? Okay, yeah. But I think the Texans start 0-2. There are going to be a lot of teams saying, man, is 0-2 is our season over? So there's going to be a lot of talk about that this week.
0: The Falcons can be 0-2 with three straight primetime games.
1: Yeah.
0: Coming out.
1: Green Bay.
0: New Orleans.
1: Baltimore, New Orleans.
0: Yeah, Baltimore, New Orleans.
1: Yeah. So we'll see.
0: Chicago right after that.
1: We'll know this. We all knew the first 6-7 games of this season could predict
0: a lot. The 49ers right after that.
1: No, that. It's not easy. And then you go to Spain.
0: To play Burrow. Oh, then you got to come home and play the Chiefs. Yeah. Oh, then you got to come and play to me.
1: We got to go. Don't say anymore. Up next, 5 Strikes Countdown. You're depressing me. Sports Radio 929 Game.
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5: Hey, welcome on in. Saturday Night Soccer. It's Abe Gordon, Madison Cruz of Soccer down here from the Kia Studios, ready for some late night MLS action. Weird stuff happens after dark, Maddie. And tonight we'll see if anything weird happens out in Portland's a weird city anyway. So there's always some wonky stuff going on out there in Oregon. Atlanta United in action tonight, coming off of a scoreless draw against DC United. Portland's last time out, they lost 2-1 to FC Dallas. And look, Atlanta United, if you're going to start to climb the table, if there's anything in this season in terms of making a push, it pretty much needs to start now. You're kind of starting to run out of matches, run out of possible points in terms of catching anyone else in the Eastern Conference. And I think tonight's a perfect opportunity to go on the road and maybe pick up some points, Maddie.
6: Listen, you're looking at 9 matches out to the end of the 2026 season. And I think that's something that it's not lost on any of the players or even Tata Martino as well. They know this, and that's the push, I think, going forward, is you want to treat every single one of these matches like it is a final. You want to make sure that you're going in and you're getting those crucial points because that's needed, especially trying to close things out. But this is a side I feel like against DC, what was so interesting about it

0: was I felt like the group really, I thought, put the pieces together. They had control of the game. They were the ones dictating the tempo, dictating the pace, and really making DC come to them and play Atlanta's game. The unfortunate part is just that they couldn't add finding the back of the net to that. And it's, and you look at the stats, you look at everything that happened in that game, and Atlanta just couldn't find the back of the net. So, I mean, I feel like you're just trying to put that piece into it, because if you do, this is a side that can get things done.
1: Yeah, and there's been plenty of games this season earlier in the year, Maddie, where I felt that the inability to score was bad finishing or trying to do too much around the net, whatever. Well, I actually thought against DC, you just were honestly unlucky in a couple of situations. So, I was speaking, obviously, with John Nelson on Monday on the Soccer Down Here podcast. I was enthused by the performance, even though it went as a scoreless draw in that match. But now the question is, can you find some consistency in that performance and in this performance? I think you're still maneuvering players a little bit as you figure out what you want to do in the midfield, and we'll bring you the starting lineups in just a couple of minutes. But the thing that I am trying to avoid is you went on that three-game run where you picked up 9 points. You went up on that, and then you went right back down. And then against Inter Miami, even in a loss, you kind of went up. And then Orlando or Charlotte, you went right back down. And then DC, even though it was just a draw, you went right back up. It's just been this roller coaster ride up and down, a very hilly affair. I'd like to find some consistency, because I do feel like there's potential, even if we're not talking about making a run into the playoffs, for this team to raise the floor of what they're putting out there week in, week out. But they've got to find some consistency to do that.
0: I think it's about building on what I think did go well against DC. And it was that, I feel like, especially with that back line, I mean, that has been, I think, the difference maker, I think, in the last couple of matches. Paulo Diaz and Ayami Hai, as well as Junior Alonso. I mean, their ability to be able to switch the play so quickly, being able to break lines and send balls forward. We saw it a lot with Junior connecting with Miguel Amarón a lot on that left side. That has been huge, I think, especially in switching the point of attack and opening things up for this side. Tomas Acoba and Elias Baez, too, really stretching and getting up high on the flank and really forcing opponents to defend them instead of the other way around. I think the thing you're missing is honestly just, I feel like, a little bit more reps. I think especially with some of the new pieces you've added, it's about adapting. It's about getting everyone on the same page. And it does take time, especially putting these pieces together. But again, as you know, we all know, there's only 9 games left in the season. So you have to continue to keep adapting, continue to keep making those connections click. And it's going to work out, I think, especially the more you get these guys working together in training and in matches.
1: Before we hit our first break, Maddie, I don't even know. I've lost count of how long I've now been doing the Five Stripes countdown. I think this is the first time in however many shows that I've done that I can say this. Everyone on the roster is available for selection. There is no one who has been ruled out. And I honestly, maybe it's happened before. I don't think it's ever happened. I always think whether it's visa or whether it's injury, whether it's yellow card accumulation or red card suspension, for whatever reason, illness, there's always been someone out. I don't even know.
0: Five stripes after dark. It's the magic. It's the magic of it.
1: That was the first sign that today might be a little weird, is that I don't have anyone ruled out. There is no injury report. Everyone's available for selection. And so we go. Speaking of selection, we'll find out what the starting 11 is for Portland and for Atlanta United on the other side of the break. So stick around. You definitely want to hear who's going in the midfield for Atlanta United. I'll find out. You'll find out. It is the Five Stripes Countdown on Sports Radio 92.9 The Game.
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8: 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Thank you. Thank you.

I will run through Atlanta United's and Portland's, and then we'll circle back to break down what Atlanta United is doing with their lineup. Of course, starting in net, as he has the majority of the season, Lucas Hoyos. Across the back, Elias Baez, Junior Alonso, Paulo Diaz, and Thomas Yacob. In the midfield, it's going to be Mauricio Amaro, Tristan Moyamba, and Giuliano Gallopo making his squad debut.

0: and Ariel Lassiter. So the midfield here, Maddie, again, Mauricio Amaro, Tristan Moyamba. We've seen them in recent outings. But Giuliano Gallopo makes his squad debut. Going to be really interesting to see, one, how far he goes into this match. And then, like we've been trying to figure out from Embolo and from Amaro in their short times starting, what is he providing? How are you able to support him? What does he add in the attack defensively? All of those things. But excited to see the debut here tonight.
1: Yeah, he spoke to the media and he was asked, you know, one of the things that he brought, I think, to the squad. And he said his ability to arrive in the box, be able to connect with the midfielders, the defensive midfielders and the forwards, and be able to get into the box and help being able to shoot, especially from distance in those spots as well. I think for Gallopo, he's going to be that someone that you're looking for, I think, also to help in the attack too, and really kind of connect those pieces in the midfield and, you know, really, really solidify the spine of this team. And I, especially with the way Tata Martino wants the midfielders to be involved in the attack, especially those attacking midfielders. Gallopo, he's going to be someone that you're going to see a lot, maybe charging forward, getting involved into the attack too. I'm really interested to see the pairing as well. We saw Amaro and what he brings, I think, especially a little bit further back in the midfield, a little bit more defensive-minded. Really love the way that he plays the game, the way he reads the game. I'm interested to see this this trio going on with Amaro and then with Gallopo and then with Tristan Moyamba as well, trying to feel out maybe what things look like, especially now that you have Gallopo and Amaro.
0: I will say this, and you can do what you can in training to get everyone up to speed and on the same page, but I think just game scenarios end up just, you kind of got to go with what you go with. And I think it was easier when you were just working Amaro into the midfield. You knew what you're going to get out of Cooper. You knew what you're going to get out of Moyamba. And to a little bit of a lesser extent, Jay, just because he had been injured as well. But now you're working Amaro still in and Gallopo in, along with Embolo up top. It's going to be interesting to see just how it feels, how it looks. And then it's also going to be interesting to see the timeline for substitutions in the midfield. You have Jay available off the bench. You have Cooper Sanchez available off the bench. And you also have, as a midfielder, Adrian Gill available off the bench. Will Riley not on the reserve list today. So it's going to be interesting to see. Just, we've seen at times guys making their debuts maybe only go 45 and get subbed at half, or maybe they go 60. Obviously, game state, I think, has a little bit to do with that as well. So it's going to be interesting to see what you get there. Also going to be interested to see the battle on our attacking left side with Miguel Almiron and Ronald Hernandez. Obviously, they've gone up against each other how many times, right, in training, in practice. And so I think that's going to be a fascinating. It may not determine the match, that specific matchup, but it's just something fun to watch as those two guys are so familiar with each other.
1: I mean, listen, I think Ronald Hernandez, at the time when he was still with Atlanta United, he was the longest tenured player, I think, currently still playing. I mean, especially, you know, making the move to Portland, you know, whatever, what Ronald did, I think wearing the five stripes kit does not go unnoticed. I mean, he gave everything for Atlanta United and for the badge every single time he stepped out onto the pitch. So, it's one, especially for today. It'll be really interesting because you have Ronald as that right back, and that's his, especially we saw him with Atlanta United. He was all over the back line, playing as a left back, playing as a center back, and then a right back. Right back is his natural position in that way. So it'll be interesting, especially because, as we've seen in so many of the social media as well, you know, how close Miguel Almiron and Ronald Hernandez were. And also, too, what Ronald, I think, did for Atlanta United. You know, it's a good homecoming in that way. That's going to be a fun battle. I'm really interested to see how that shapes out, especially, too, with Elias Baez and Miguel Almiron also kind of finding their moments to connect a little bit, too.
0: This is a Portland squad that is eighth place in the Western Conference with 32 points. They're obviously fighting for playoff positioning. They're 9-11-5 on the season, but unlike some of the other opponents, be it at home, be it on the road that we've talked about, they are very good at home. 7-3-3 this season. The majority of their points, as you would expect, coming at home this year. Third in the Western Conference in goals scored with 47, but 14th in goals allowed, also, oddly enough, at 47. Now, Kevin Kelsey had 9 goals on the season. He leads their squad, but He is, as many of you I'm sure know, in Scotland with the Rangers, so not too concerned about Kelsey. Christopher Veld, the next man up, 8 goals on the season. He also

0: leads the team with 9 assists. David DaCosta has tallied 8 assists. Cole Bassett has 7 assists. So you can see a lot of production coming out of that midfield for Portland. They're going to try and get Veld the ball up top.
1: This is going to be a matchup where I think especially now that you are getting the pieces for Atlanta and you're seeing, I think, those moments start to click. I think it's really good that you're seeing it click in the back line. I think you're seeing the comfortability there with Alonso, with Diaz, with Tomas Acko, with Elias Baez, with an Naomi High also dropping in there as well. That is really solidifying. The midfield now, you're adding in some of those pieces, but I think you're seeing the spine really start to click. I think right now it's about trying to find more of those connections, especially in the attack and finding those moments. I think Brill Embolo has been huge. I think especially with what he's done already coming into the match, you want to find him a little bit more. But what will be interesting is as Atlanta looks ahead to this matchup, you can't focus on what Portland's going to do. You got to focus on what you need to do. If you're going to control the game, you want to be the ones taking the reins. You want to force Portland to play your game. But also, Atlanta has to be able to adapt when maybe it doesn't swing their way. Maybe Portland does get a couple of minutes where, hey, they maybe take a control. How does Atlanta handle those moments? It's got to be how Atlanta operates going forward with looking in on themselves. How do they respond in those situations?
0: Yeah, I thought that's what Atlanta did pretty good against DC United in the scoreless draw. They definitely played it the way they wanted to play. And part of that is DC being comfortable playing, you know, giving Atlanta United the game and going in that. But it did feel more front footish.
1: Agreed.
0: And I'd like to see that again tonight. And certainly, look, not that there's pressure on Galoppo, Amaro, and Ebola to come in and make it feel like they're taking over to an extent. But certainly you're looking for that a little bit. The season has not gone great. We've seen what it had been with the midfield and had been with the strikers that you had previously. So you want to see these guys come in and feel like it's something different. I thought, again, even though it was scoreless, it did feel different against DC.
1: It did. And I think when you look at this matchup, too, one of the things that Tata talked about this week, especially when it came to finding the back of the net, it's more about efficiency, of just being more efficient in those spots when you do have the control. Make those moments count when you do have possession, when you are dictating the tempo, when you are in control of a matchup. Make those moments count.
0: All right, coming up next, we will head to Providence Park. That is where Mike Conney and Jason Longshore will have the call of your United match here in about 40 minutes. But in about 5 minutes, they're going to be joined by Atlanta United Sporting Director Chris Henderson, a regular conversation. You definitely want to stick around for that one. That's coming up next. It is the Five Stripes Countdown. Abe Gordon and Madison Cruz on Sports Radio 92.9 The Game.
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0: director.
1: What's up, guys? Welcome to Providence Park. It is about as perfect of a night as we could have for a match here, and it's a huge match with two teams that are trying to get into the postseason, joined by Atlanta United Chief Soccer Officer Chris Henderson. And Chris, you know this venue so well. You know what big games feel like here. This is a big game for both of these teams.
2: Yeah, it really is. It's been a few years since I've been here, and it was all the rivalry with Seattle and Portland. And we could feel it when we came in here, the fans outside the stadium, and you know, they're not too friendly as you're getting off the bus. But we come in here with a chance to get 3 points and improve on what we had done on the road in the last three games. So I think this is an opportunity tonight. We're going to see, Galoppo in there for the first time. You'll see Amaro. Let's see what Mbolo. He's had 3 games for us so far, so I'd like to get him on the score sheet again.
1: Tata Martino talked about it this week. The team is complete now, finally, after the summer window. Everybody in, nobody on the availability report. Tell me a little bit about Galoppo, and just, for me, it was so interesting that he became available, and I think he provides a skill set that the team really needs out of that central midfield position.
2: Yeah, it was great that we were able to get him. There were some teams in Europe that were looking at him, and he kind of delayed a little bit as those teams, and then made the decision to come. We saw him play live in at River Plate in Buenos Aires, and his positioning is very good. The way he reads the game, the crispness of his passing. He's a guy who will also get into the penalty box when we get opportunities, and he has the ability to score some goals. So I think he's going to be a really good addition to the team, and he's looking forward to getting games. It's been a long wait for him.
1: He's a brave player. Like, for me, it stood out that he made the move at a pretty young age after a great start at Banfield to go to Brazil, which wasn't the typical move for an Argentine player, and had some bad luck with injuries. But when he was available at Sao Paulo, he did very well.
2: Yeah, he did. And Sao Paulo is a big, big
1: huge
2: club
1: team.
2: And it's not easy to go to a new country as a young player and do well there. And he did really well. So, you know, we're hoping now he has those experiences. He left his country. Now he's leaving again. We need him to bring the level up of the players around him.
1: So tomorrow is a big day for the club as well. It's decision day in MLS Next Pro. Atlanta United 2 could finish out of the playoffs if crazy things happen on decision day, but could finish as high as third as well and host playoff games. How important is it in the big picture of what Atlanta United is that Atlanta United 2 is having the year that they're having under Jose Silva?
2: Yeah, I think it's what we wanted. We wanted to make sure that our teams coming up the pathway from the academy through our second team were always competing and challenging, and that is all the way through the club. We need to be a club that's competing at the top. And that game tomorrow against Orlando is going to be a great opportunity. It's pretty amazing how tight the conference is and how a result can go either way and be such a big swing. But I think they've had a really good season. Jose and Will have done a really good job with that group. And there's some players who obviously have done well enough there and pushed their way into the first team, especially in training every week.
1: Yeah, I look at a player like Dominic Chonqui, who signed a first-team deal very young, maybe overwhelmed a little bit last year at times, but this year he's had as good of a season as a fullback or a wingback has had in MLS Next Pro.
2: Yeah, Dom's really coming along. I think he's getting a lot of attention now, training with the first group. He's going to press for time in the next year, so I think it's a great opportunity for him to get all the games he has with the second team and contribute the way he has. His engine is amazing, incredible athlete. He reads the game. I think we'll just work on a few things in the next years with him to kind of have him take the next step forward.
1: The academy season is underway in MLS Next and UPSL as well with the older group. When you talk about that entire trajectory from U13 all the way to the first team, you know, how do you feel about where things are with Atlanta United right now?
2: I think things have been transforming in the club. I think the academy is one of the strongest academies in the league. Javier Perez has done a really good job. As I said, the coaches all the way through the academy in each team, they have a big focus on you know, how we continue to develop players. We have an IDP coach and

0: and Kyle Guggins, who's come in and he's working with individual players and having plans for those. But being able to make sure that the players are learning about the club, learning how to be a professional, taking the steps, and the ones that can make it on to the next level, you know, that's the pathway you want, and you want those pushing up and continuing to push up. And then we have to figure out the pathway for them and the playing time into the first team.
1: For Javier, it's really felt like he's been able to, I don't know, codify a little bit of what the Atlanta United way is. When you watch the academy teams and up to the twos, you see a consistent playing style. Like, yeah, tactics will change game to game, but you see a consistent playing style and consistent profiles across the club.
0: Yeah, and I think it's the principles of play that we have kind of throughout the club that I think from the first team down, that we have to make sure that those are how the players are playing, how they're learning, how they're, you know, sitting together and talking about soccer, sitting together watching soccer and watching at the highest level, and figuring out, what is this guy doing in my position? How can I learn every single day and grow? And I think the atmosphere and the environment inside the club is it's a great environment to continue for players to evolve and grow.
1: So tonight, this is a huge one with 9 games left, 9 points out of the playoffs, but 5 games at home left. What's the most important thing for you tonight for Atlanta United to show?
0: Yeah, I think we need to come out and focus on playing as well as we can. Like the last few games, we, you know, I think we came out, we tried to play our game. You know, at DC, I thought we had some really good play. We just weren't able to finish the goals. So it's that final piece that we need to put together. But as we talked about now, Tata has some choices to bring in off the bench. He can look down, and they're not easy choices of who you're going to bring in. So I think this is the position we wanted to be in. And, you know, we have 10 games left. There's 30 points. You know, in MLS, you can get a string of wins, and all of a sudden you're right there. So we need to continue to push and grow and go up.
1: Chris, thanks as always for the time. Really appreciate it.
0: Thanks.
1: Send it back to you, Abe and Madison.
2: I appreciate that, Jason. Always enjoy the conversations with Chris when he's able to join us. When we come back here on the Five Stripes Countdown, obviously with a late game for Atlanta United, a number of matches have already been played. There are a couple still in progress, but we'll get you an update on what's taken place so far in MLS and give you a look at what the table looked like heading into the day, the match day. Not any updated points, because we haven't played yet, and that would be unfair. That's what we're doing next. It is the Five Stripes Countdown. Abe Gordon, Madison Cruz on Sports Radio 92.9 The Game.

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0: today. That includes the matches already finalized and last night's match as well. In the Eastern Conference, Nashville with 54, followed by Inter Miami at 45, New England 43, Charlotte 40, and Chicago 39. In the Western Conference, Vancouver on 26, Houston and Dallas at 43, San Jose, St. Louis 41, and LAFC with 40. All right, going back to last night, there was just a one match played. It was in New York, as you might imagine, between Red Bulls and NYCFC. New York Red Bulls win that one 1-0. Charlotte beats DC United 2-1. Columbus, also on the road, beats Montreal 2-0. We got to talk about this New England Orlando match. I don't know if you saw some of the time cues here for these goals, but Orlando took a first off, New England wins 4-2. Carlos Hill, Peyton Miller both have braces, but Orlando scores a penalty kick in the 88th minute to give them a 2-1 advantage. Peyton Miller scores an equalizer in the second minute of second half stoppage time. And then Carlos Hill finds a winner. I think I lost the points. At some point, it's 3-2, then 4-2.
1: Oh, yeah.
0: But two goals in stoppage time for New England. They find all 3 points in that one.
1: That's
0: so
1: crazy. No, and I mean, you look at the table now after that game is wrapped. New England's now in second in the Eastern Conference.
0: Yeah, numbers get wonky once you get through it. And that one took place. LAFC and San Jose, the Earthquakes, they played to a 2-2 draw. Sun and Buonga scored in that one for LAFC. I know, Maddie, that'll make you especially happy. That was between number 6 and number 4 in the West. So they split the points. Neither one gains any ground. In fact, there's a chance that you then lose ground. St. Louis was tied with San Jose. You've got Austin FC and Dallas is scoreless. That game is still underway. All the rest of these games are still underway or have yet to kick off. Cincinnati trails Houston 2-0. Philadelphia has come roaring back. They were trailing 3-0 to Sporting KC just minutes ago. They've now scored 3 goals in 5 minutes, and it is a tie game. Kevin Sullivan with one of those goals for the Philadelphia Union. So a roaring couple of minutes there. LA Galaxy trails Minnesota United. St. Louis is up 3-0 on Toronto. And the rest of the matches, still early parts of the first half. Chicago and Nashville are scoreless. Vancouver has put an early one home against Real Salt Lake. Seattle and Colorado never got going. I believe there's some weather in the area there. So that's what's going on in that one. We mentioned Chicago and Nashville. That's number 5 against number 1 in the Eastern Conference. So an interesting battle between those two teams. We'll see if anyone can gain ground on Nashville. They have really been pouring it on. Again, at 54 points, they are not only 9 clear of Inter Miami in the Eastern Conference, but 8 clear of Vancouver for the Supporters Shield, although I don't know just off top of my head if there's games in hand and all that. I know there has been. San Diego and Inter Miami is going to be played tomorrow. That one at 7 o'clock, of course, on Apple TV. But we certainly are focused on what's going on with Atlanta United here. Again, we're going to get the club debut of Giuliano Gallopo. He's in the midfield with Mauricio Amaro and Brel Mbolo. So a couple of moving pieces. Looking forward to seeing how that works out. You do return to the center back pairing, Maddie, of Alonso and Diaz. I know we had a Mihai appearance in there for one game. But look, maybe that was due to some of the match compression that you were dealing with. Saturday match. You don't have match compression for another couple of weeks. You don't play another Wednesday match till the middle of October. So you're now going to be able to settle into one match per week for the next couple of weeks. And we'll see what that means for the midfield and also what that means for the center back pairing if Diaz and Alonso is where they keep it.
1: I think with those three, I think with Junior, with Diaz, and with Anaya, I feel like all three of them know each other really well. It did not feel like there was any sort of moments where you felt like, oh, like they just haven't had a lot of time playing together. This is a trio that no matter who you swap in, no matter who it is, it works really well. And I think it's just a credit to

0: all three of those guys and what they bring to the squad. I think Anaya is so good at switching the field and being able to find that long ball over the top to get things going. So is Alonso. So is Diaz. When you look at that trio, I think either one of them who is in the starting lineup, all three of them are going to give you everything they have. And it's been fun to watch, I think, that trio really form over the last couple of matches.
1: Yeah, I'm also not sure there's the massive difference in playing style that maybe
0: they're all very similar in how Tata wants that back line to work, what he wants from all three of them, and they have very similar skill sets.
1: I thought with Stian and Barakal, when they were here with Mihai, there were maybe some differences in what each one would bring to the table. I think these guys are relatively interchangeable, and it's going to be interesting to see what you do in the midfield there as well and how you feel certain guys are interchangeable, whether it's Jay or Cooper, certainly Will Riley, Adrian Gill, along with the three that you're starting today in Amaro, Tristan Moyamba, and Galapa, who I almost already forgot.
0: It's tough
1: to keep track. There's too many midfielders.
0: There's a lot. And it's one where, I mean, it's funny, like even talking to some of the collegiate coaches, I mean, talking to head coach at UGA for women's soccer and Kadani McAlpine, you know, you talk about the depth that you have in a roster, and it's one where it's like, all right, hey, I'm so glad I have all these players, but all right, it makes my job so much more difficult to decide who's gonna start for me, who's gonna come in. And I think it's a really great problem to have if you're Tata Martino, especially in that midfield. I know for today, I think for Giuliano Galoppo, I'm really excited to see what he brings to this side. Obviously, it's his first start. It's his debut for Atlanta United.
1: Yeah.
0: I'm really curious to see how that meshes with everything as well, because this is a group that I think is slowly fitting things together. Now you're adding in Galoppo. This is a side where you have everyone available. I'm really interested to see how it all pieces together and how the first couple minutes are, because it might be a little bit slow to maybe get some of those passes in. Maybe that's what you want United to do, is maybe early on, maybe some small passes.
1: Yeah,
0: work yourself in, and then you find the rhythm and go.
1: I do think it's quite a catch-22 in the midfield from the perspective of you've upgraded in the midfield, or you believe that you've upgraded in the midfield, and you're going to put those guys into the lineup. But you also have signed Jay Fortune to extension. You also have a youngster in Cooper Sanchez, Will Riley, even Adrian Gill's relatively young. And you do want to also get them time to develop and continue that process of getting them to be the best versions of themselves. And it's almost impossible to do all of that at the same time, right? There's only so many minutes that can be spread around. You don't want anyone to get too rusty out of the midfield to the point where maybe you don't feel you can start them on a spot notice. And so that's just part of the balancing act that Tata is going to have to weigh. And I would say that's probably something we haven't dealt with since his return. It hadn't been that long, obviously. To an extent there, there was a logjam in the center backs, and you moved on from Stian Gregersen, you moved on from Juan Barakal, and now you have the rotation that you see fit with Mihai, Diaz, and Alonso. And I think you're going to get there in the midfield, but you're still going to work your process and work your way through it. And at some point, someone's going to have to be the odd man out and probably move on. I just think it's a numbers game ultimately, but you're certainly not there yet. And of course, the window's closed, so we're not too worried about that next. What we are worried about next is Portland and the Timbers and what they're going to try to do to beat Atlanta United tonight. And how does Atlanta United stop that? We're going to find out via the match day mixtape. It's Maddie's Three Keys and my tool to the match. Keep it locked. That's what's up next. It is the Five Stripes Countdown on Sports Radio 92.9 The Game.
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4: Final couple of minutes here as we wrap things up on the Five Stripes Countdown and get you set for kickoff at Providence Park between Atlanta United and the Portland Timbers. A tool to the match. I'll start you out with one. Look, I think you've had a couple of matches now with Brell and Bolo up top, and I like to see the attack come together a little bit more than what it has been. And I think as much as Mbolo has been impactful, I think Moronchuk is the one that's been most impacted by Mbolo up top, and now Amaro and Galoppo behind him. I think because of how much you ask Moronchuk to do game in, game out, he's adjusting and trying to figure out how to help the guys behind him and also help the guy in front of him. And it's time to get Moronchuk going. This team is better when he's performing at that level, when he's filling up the stat sheet, be it assist or be it scoring on his own. And he hasn't really gotten it going. I think he's been trying to figure his way into what is going on behind him and ahead of him with the new pieces. So I'd like to see Alexi Moronchuk get going again and help out the attack. So just one thought. That's my tool of the match. You have three of them, though, Maddie. It's the match day mixtape.
5: All right, let's go again. Go ahead and get going here. Five Stripes After Dark. Had to try to get some things going, try to get everybody pumped up. So first one, it is Control by Halsey. Control the match. Atlanta has showed against DC that they can control possession. And when they do, they control more than just the ball. They had the ball, they pressed higher up the field, they won it back quickly, and ultimately kept DC from spending much time in dangerous areas. Felton Martino said it in media this week. It was a match in which they had a lot of the ball, but that also means that the defense doesn't have to spend the entire game defending. That's why you saw Alonso, you saw Diaz get more involved, especially switching the play and getting involved with those long balls. That's the formula Atlanta needs to carry into Portland. Control the ball, control the tempo, and make Portland defend. My second one in another key to the match day mixtape, Breakthrough to the Other Side by The Doors. Make the control count. That's the next step for Atlanta. Against DC, the Five Stripes had 60% possession, 20 shots, and our mine and you's least favorite stat of all time, 2.6 expected goals. Atlanta's also among the league leaders in their last four games in shots and expected goals as well. The opportunities are there for Atlanta, but they have walked away with a scoreless draw against DC. Tata called it an issue of efficiency, saying the chances Atlanta created were enough to win the match. So the question is, Portland isn't whether Atlanta can create, it's whether they can finish the opportunities that come from that control. Control is great, but control has to show up on the scoreboard. My last one and my third key on the matchday mixtape. This is actually one of the songs I listen to when I'm getting ready to call a game. So I figured it was a great way to set the tone. And that's exactly what Atlanta needs to do. Set the tone early. It's Ready For It by Taylor Swift. This is a late kickoff. Atlanta is traveling across the country. And there's a 3-hour time difference to adjust to as well for this team. That's why they went up there a day early. Anaya said the team has to adapt quickly to the travel and the circumstances. But this also ties directly into Tata's bigger philosophy. Atlanta wants to dictate how the game is played. Tata Martino specifically said that there was a significant percentage of what happens in a match depends on Atlanta and because of the way they want to play. That means tonight, especially on the road, set those terms early, establish possession, the pressing, and the tempo before Portland can dictate the match. Take the reins and make Portland play your game.
4: Again, a couple of new pieces working their way in for Atlanta United. We've seen Mauricio Amaro, we've seen Brell Mbolo, but it is Giuliano Galoppo getting the start in the midfield today. Jay Fortune available off the bench. You've got Cooper Sanchez available off the bench and Adrian Gill available off the bench. Off the roster, however, today is Will Riley. And something we started the show with, I just don't remember how long it's been, but every player on Atlanta United available for selection. There are no injuries. There is no one held out tonight. So that is, at this point, whatever. But it was something interesting to note. It just seems like the first time in forever. Either way, the playoff picture gets more clear after each game. Their single digits remain.

0: Meaning in the season, if a move is going to happen for Atlanta United, it needs to start tonight. This has been the Five Stripes Countdown. We are just moments away from kickoff live from Providence Park against the Portland Timbers. Coming up next, it is Mike Connie and Jason Longshore, the voices of Atlanta United, right here on Sports Radio 92.9 The Game.
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5: And a pleasant good evening to you from the Pacific Northwest, Providence Park in Portland, Oregon. Atlanta United's final match this season against a Western Conference opponent as they travel to take on the rarely played Portland Timbers, both sides sporting new looks coming into this match tonight. Atlanta United, 6 wins, 14 losses, 5 draws on 23 points. They are 14th in the East. They will stay there no matter what happens tonight. Portland at 9 wins, 11 losses, and 5 draws on 32 points, 8th in the West. Jason, you and I have been doing this together now for 9 years, and I think we can count on one hand the number of matches in which Atlanta United has not had anyone on the injury report. So with everyone available tonight, including some new faces, Tata Martino deploys a 4-3-3.
6: Lucas Ojos in goal, back line left to right, Elias Baez, Junior Alonso, Paulo Diaz, and Tomas Acob. Midfield trio is going to be anchored by Mauricio Amaro and led by Tristan Muyamba, and for the first time, Giuliano Galoppo. Wingers, Miguel Almiron and Alexi Maranchuk, and up top, Brel Embolo.
5: Portland, a team in transition, but still finding themselves currently in a playoff position in the Western Conference. Marty Cifuentes took over as their manager on July 21st, and since he has taken over, in 9 matches that Portland has played, they have gotten results in 7 of them. A familiar face to Atlanta fans will be in his 4-3-3.
6: James Pantemis in goal, back line left to right, Jimmer Forey, Joel Waterman, Finn Sermon, and our old friend Ronald Hernandez. Midfield trio is anchored by the man who has found the fountain of youth, Diego Chará, led by Cole Bassett and David Da Costa. On the wings, it's Ariel Lassiter and Christopher Velde. And up top, Anthony.
5: We've been out here since Thursday night. The weather is fall-like. The leaves are changing. The conditions tonight, absolutely perfect. Upper 60s, clear skies on this artificial surface of this very unique stadium, maybe the most unique stadium in MLS, Providence Park. We'll have the opening kickoff coming up next. Atlanta United and Portland Timbers. 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
3: 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I'm coming in for a hug.

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3: Ready to go in Portland for some Five Stripes After Dark. 10:36 on the East Coast. Jason and I, Dom Cherosky, our producer, Abe and Maddie, ready to take you through this two-hour journey from one of the stadiums in this league that really truly has a vibe. This is Jason and I's third time here. Very unique stadium. Very, very indescribable, because it mixes the old with the new. The stand across from us is brand new. It's actually a quadruple decked stand where Jason and I are standing. We're on this catwalk suspended above the pitch, and this would be the old part of what used to be called Civic Stadium when it was a baseball stadium. They actually had some Women's World Cup matches here, I believe, in 1999, I think. So really unique atmosphere. Atlanta United's final trip to the West Coast this year. Atlanta United wearing the cream color, the Spirit of 96 kits, cream colored shirts and trunks with a dark green vertical band on the shirt, dark green numbers and trim. Portland in hunter green shirts and trunks, gold numbers and trim. Ismael Elfat, the referee, a good one. Last time we saw him in Atlanta, he was the center ref at the World Cup semifinal between Argentina and England. Did a great job that night. The VAR is Juan Carlos Romero.
4: Yeah, Elfat had the best referee performance of the World Cup in that game, in my opinion, which was, as we know, a very difficult game to do. He can manage a game as well as anybody on the planet. He can manage it with a smile. He can manage it with a strong hand. He's one of the best referees you're going to find in this league. So we don't have to worry about that. Are we going to disagree with some things? Sure, because everybody does. But he is one of the best in this league. When we talk about this game, I mean, Madison set it up in the match day mixtape. Atlanta United has been playing well since the summer started, but they haven't been taking playing well into getting results. When you look at the last four games, Atlanta United doesn't have a win, but they're among the top five in MLS in shots and in expected goals. Yeah, you had a couple of penalties in Miami, but you're earning those opportunities. Last week was a microcosm of where Atlanta United is at the moment. Good play on the road, but not good enough in the final third, not good enough to take a good performance and make it a three-point performance. You're running out of time for that to happen. You've got to start well tonight. I think these kind of games, as we've seen over the years, if you don't start well and you're running uphill, how much do you have in the tank to be able to run uphill on the road after such a long trip? You got to start well. And I really want to see how Giuliano Galoppo fits into this group. He's had a week of training. He is the type of midfielder that Tata Martino has wanted in terms of an eight who can get forward and get goals and get assists. How much does he have in the tank? How much can he connect with Tristan Muyamba, Mauricio Amaro, Miguel Almiron, Brillembolo, Alexi Maranchuk, and how much can he elevate this Atlanta United team tonight?
3: Two teams that were very busy in the summer transfer window. Portland breaking in a new coach who has had a degree of success since taking over. Atlanta United in their last seven matches have earned five results in the last seven matches. Yeah. So they have played decently, especially since that draw in Charlotte, which came right after the World Cup. But need to really put some wins together here late in the year if they want to make a playoff push. Portland kicking off, moving from right to left, and off the kickoff, here's a long diagonal play down the left wing intended for Jimmer Forey, but headed away out to Mbolo at the right halfway line. He's tugged at, but regathers and plays it down the near touchline to Alexi Maranchuk, who will swing it towards the penalty spot, and will bounce right to James Pantemis, the Portland goalkeeper.
4: Muyamba was making the run inside the 18 that time.
3: Joel Waterman in the near defensive corner, passing to Diego Chará. Unbelievable. 40 years old and making his 20th appearance of the season tonight. He is, as Jason called him, the ageless wonder. Now we have behind the play. Play is stopped. An Atlanta player, Almarone. Is it Almarone?
4: Diaz.
3: Paulo Diaz has gone down.

0: way behind the play, and the players are signaling for the physios, and the physios are right there to look at him as Tata Martino gets Anaya Mahai, and
1: it's completely off the ball.
0: Mahai, and I believe Matt Edwards are warming up, and yeah, Diaz just crumpled.
1: Yeah, it was off the ball.
0: They're doing the ACL test on his right knee.
1: He sprinted back and then sprinted forward.
0: Now, I'm going to admit right off the bat, I am in a very grouchy mood tonight for a number of reasons. But Portland fans booing this is absolutely ridiculous.
1: Well,
0: absolutely ridiculous.
1: Yeah, it's embarrassing. Like, you're not time-wasting in the first minute. It's obviously a serious issue because there was no contact.
0: For supposedly Soccer City USA, one of the most knowledgeable soccer cities in this country, as Diaz is going to limp off here under his own power. I am incredibly disappointed to hear that crowd reaction, which I think is just more of a vocal minority. Now, Diaz is...
1: So Diaz went up for a header earlier. There was a collision. He came down awkward and started hobbling right after that.
0: And he's going to have a discussion here with Tata Martino. Atlanta will play with 10 for the moment. Jorge Thieler was in the corner minding Mahai and Edwards. Tata making some gesticulations at the bench, but Atlanta's going to play on down a man here as Portland restarts off a drop ball at the left halfway line. It is Cole Bassett dropping it back behind center circle, where it will be squared to the left to Joel Waterman.

0: We're at the AR. Boy, that everyone in a really testy mood here. We've only played 3 minutes. Paulo Diaz wants to come back on, and he is back on. So that is good news.
1: Yeah, I don't know what Veld is so upset about. He's offside for sure.
0: Hoyos will take the free kick about 20 yards from the end line for Atlanta. They play from left to right here in the first half. When I saw them do the ACL check on Paulo Diaz, which is routine, of course you think the worst, but yeah. It looks like he's okay. This is chested down by Galoppo, and then the second ball knocked back towards him. He chests it down again, but it's stolen and played up the near touchline, where Velda then is dispossessed by Diaz. Played back to Galoppo, who flicks to the near touchline. Jakob drives it down the wing. Maranchuk ahead to Mbolo, right side of the 18. Tough angle shot, save. Pantanis carries it into the far corner. Running it down there is Ronald Hernandez. He goes down in front of Miguel Almiron and drew a foul on his old friend Miggy.
1: Those two both know that trick pretty well. Mihai and Edwards are still warming up. I don't know if Diaz is going to be able to go for long, if he's coming in to kind of bide some time. I'm not sure. Keeping an eye on him. He's moving somewhat gingerly.
0: Pantemis, who had the save on Mbolo, sending this away from right to left, out of the far defensive corner, down the far touchline. Headed up the touchline by Baez, and it's knocked down by Hernandez at the right halfway line, then bounced into the far attacking corner. A long run here, and screening is Alonso, screening the ball out for goal kick, getting in front of David DaCosta, so it'll be a goal kick to Atlanta United.
1: High is still warming up in the corner to our right.
0: Off the goal kick. This is pitched towards Mbolo, but intercepted by Sermon in front of the right halfway line. Second ball bouncing off of Moyamba's hand. It'll be a free kick to Portland about 50 yards from goal on the right wing. No score in the 6th minute. This portion of the match brought to you by Mercedes-Benz, official luxury vehicle of your Atlanta United. Portland playing quickly and flipping the point of attack for Velda again, trying to run it down at the near-end line, and he stumbles over the ball and lets it roll out for goal kick. Might have been offside.
1: Flag never came up.
0: It doesn't matter, though. It's goal kick to Atlanta.
1: Velda slammed his hand into the signage board. Might have hurt his hand a little bit.
0: Yeah, I think he did. Look at him. He's kind of shaking that left hand. He lost his temper there, slammed into the ad hoarding, and I think he hurt his left hand.
1: What a start tonight.
0: Everyone just in a very, very bitter mood as Oyo sends this away down the left wing. Mbolo coming back into the midfield to knock it down on the edge of the defensive third. Slide it back to Oyos, wide of his far post. Oyos surveying and rolling it down the middle, where Mbolo lets that roll to Ronald Hernandez, who no longer is his teammate.
1: Yeah, misplaced the pass.
0: Now, from behind center circle, it's Joel Waterman playing it up to Chara. Reverse back to the right halfway line. Sermon, the long angle for Velda again. This time headed away by Jakob to the end line and falling over it before it rolls out as Oyos. I do not understand why this crowd is so cranky. They are booing Lucas Oyos now as he sends this away down the right wing for Galoppo. It's over his head. He might have been pushed down by Chara. However, Maranchuk pivots it off the touchline and sweeps it into the middle just past Mbolo, and it's stolen by Sermon. Now Waterman giving it back to Sermon at the top of the Portland arc. It'll flick it down the middle to Chara. It'll play the long diagonal to Hernandez. It connects on the right wing, and now he'll pitch over the top for Anthony, making a long run to the far attacking corner. He cuts back on Baez and passes to a teammate. The shot blocked. Shot by Bassett. Pitch clear by Jakob up to the halfway line, where it will be run down by Foray.
1: Nice recovery from Baez to block that shot.
0: Portland now in a passing triangle in front of the left halfway line. They'll drop it back to Waterman and back further now to Pantemis at the top of the Portland 18, and he'll pitch clear down the right wing, where it's chested off the touchline by Hernandez and knocked down to Bassett. Back to Hernandez now. He walks it up to the right halfway line and will send a hard square ball over to Forey in front or behind the left halfway line. He flicks to the touchline to Velda, and he bounces it right back into the Portland half to Forey again.
1: Diaz is moving around okay, and Anami High has sat down.
0: Hopefully any concerns about that have been alleviated, as this is walked down to the defensive third by Waterman and then reversed back to the penalty spot by Pantemis.
1: Maybe the Portland fans can boo their own team just passing back to the goalkeeper.
0: Yeah, right. Here's Waterman now driving it up to the halfway line, where it's intercepted by Maranchuk. trying to advance.

0: answered is Amaro, but it's stolen. And Portland works a clear up to Foree now on the near touchline. Drop back to DaCosta, back further into the near defensive corner. Waterman passing to Panthvis, wide of his near post. He'll flick it ahead to DaCosta. Rolls it back to Servant at the top of the Portland 18, and he'll drive it down the right wing. And here's Ronald Hernandez dribbling into the Atlanta half and stopping 50 yards from goal. Flicking to Cole Bassett. Another long diagonal for Belda. He traps it in the near attacking corner. A nifty trap. He'll shoot and miss wide of the near post. And out for goal kick.
1: Belda's a handful. Played at Olympiacos in Greece. 12 goals and assists in his last 13 games.
0: 8 goals on the season. This is 25th appearance.
1: Since that move of Kevin Kelce to Rangers in Scotland, Velde is the real focal point of this Timbers attack.
0: Junior Alonso to play the goal kick. Up the far touchline to Elias Baez, who pitches for Mbolo, but it's headed away by Sermon. Then knocked down by Amaro to Moyamba, who passes to Baez, and Atlanta trying to play up the far touchline, but Almiron spins it back into the far defensive corner to Amaro. He'll square it near the Atlanta penalty spot to Diaz, and Diaz will pitch clear up to Moranchuk, who knocks it down for Galopo, right back to Moranchuk along the near touchline. 3v2 breaking down the near touchline. Instead, they go centrally to Mbolo, who back heels it to Amaro, playing into the run of Moyamba, driving straight down the middle. Now down the left wing for Miguel Almiron in the left attacking third. Pass to Baez, back to Almiron. His cross blocked at close range by Hernandez. Hernandez gathers it and pitches clear. Then it's headed forward down to Amaro. Pass to Galopo in the central channel, 40 yards from goal. Hooks a pass down the right wing now to Thomas Jacob. Spun inside to Moranchuk. His first ball is blocked. Second ball back to him. Now he puts another cross in that's blocked by Foree. It goes to him again. He pitches into the six, and it's caught this time by Panthvis.
1: Love the run Galopo made off the ball that Moranchuk tried to flick it into him.
0: Look out here. Portland coming down the left side here. Driving is Cole Bassett into the right attacking third. Playing it ahead now to Foree, back to Bassett. His cutback cross headed into the belly of Oyos by Velda. And Oyos falls over.
1: Got to watch Velda coming in from the wing, turning into a striker. He got free there at the top of the six, and that can't happen. Oyos with a nice reaction save. He's in a good position.
0: Oyos sending it away from left to right. Down the left wing for Baez, trapped along the far touchline, dribbles into the middle, and then gave it away to DaCosta. DaCosta straight down the middle, his through ball blocked, though, by Baez. He cleaned up his own mistake. Then it's headed down in the center circle to Chara by Mbolo. Portland with DaCosta setting it down the left wing to Belda. Belda in the left attacking third, overlapping Foree. That's where he goes in the near attacking corner. Foree now passing to Velda. Velda scooting it back in front of the left halfway line. Waterman, he'll hand it off to Chara below center circle. Chara going down the middle, and his pass intercepted by Almiron. He leaves it off for Moyamba. Now Atlanta playing back to the top of their own arc to Paulo Diaz. We're scoreless in the 12th minute here in Portland as Diaz pitches. Galopo heads it down to the halfway line, but it bounces past Moranchuk and is spun back the other way to Velda by Waterman. Velda dueling down the near touchline, stood up by Jakob. The ball swept away by Diaz. Up to Galopo, who passes to Moranchuk. Heavy touch, though, and it's given away. Trying to win it back now is Moyamba, and he does. He's able to square it to the near touchline to Galopo, play the long diagonal for Almiron. It's headed away from him, though, by Hernandez down to Waterman. Miggy trying to win it back, almost picked it away from Bassett, but Hernandez has it now. Coming down the far touchline for Portland. He'll be knocked back behind the right halfway line to Cole Bassett. Bassett will flick it up to Chirai, leaves it right back to Bassett at the right halfway line for the Timbers. Now they'll play back to Sermon. Behind center circle, square it to the left to Waterman. Waterman squaring it further to the left to Foree along the near touchline, pitched over the top for Belda. 1v1 with Jakob to the left side of the 18.
1: Flag was up.
0: Flag was up for offside as Jakob and Belda got entangled. But Portland making a point here to try to find Belda in the attack.
1: They are. I think this is an interesting matchup because Portland is not a strong team defensively. They've given up as many goals as they've scored. They're trying to play this in the attacking half. Their counter pressure has been really good tonight. Atlanta struggled to build up the play to get into the attacking half. It's been a little chaotic here early on.
0: I think that's a very appropriate word. Atlanta from left to right off the free kick with Alonzo playing it down the far touchline.

0: going to Baez back to Alonso at the top of the Atlanta 18. He'll swing it into the near defensive corner now to Paulo Diaz. Diaz met by Velda, rolls it back to Hoyos at the edge of the six. He'll fire that over into the far defensive corner to Alonso. He'll drive it down the middle. Coming back for it is Mbolo, and he flicks to Galoppo at center spot. 4v3 coming down the middle for Atlanta. Moranchuk, top of the 18, dribbles to the left, shoots, and it's blocked by his own teammate. Galoppo out for goal kick. Moranchuk was going for the left upper 90, and Galoppo, making a run towards the near post, blocked the shot out for goal kick.
1: They'll get on the same page. I think you're already starting to see the chemistry between those two. Galoppo is a very different kind of player than Atlanta's had in this midfield. He is constantly looking for that interior run. He's going to open up space for Moranchuk, and he's also going to be able to combine with Alexi.
0: Here's Portland from right to left, already on the edge of the attacking third, where Baez pushes down and fouls Ariel Lassiter, so a free kick for Portland in the right channel about 40 yards from goal. This portion of the match brought to you by Emory, official team healthcare provider of Atlanta United. We're scoreless in the 15th minute. With the referee arguing, Portland has taken the free kick. Out of the far corner, here's Lassiter. Knocking it backwards towards Hernandez. They'll go back further to Sermon. I don't like how Elfath allowed that free kick to be taken when he was engaged with players.
1: Yeah, I think Waterman started with him after the free kick was taken. He could have brought it back. Ultimately ended up not being an issue.
0: Here is Waterman now on the edge of the Portland team with Mbolo pressing. He pitches it into the far defensive corner. It's flicked forward by Anthony up to the right halfway line, but then it rolls past Hernandez and out for an Atlanta throw. Right at the halfway line. Scoreless in the 16th minute as this is thrown backwards to Junior Alonso. Portland has three shots, Atlanta with two here in the first 15 minutes. A lot of action, but no scoring. Yacob now in the right channel for Atlanta, playing it behind center circle to Mauricio Amaro. Amaro surveys and then rolls it backwards to Diaz, who trots up to the backside of center circle and then flicks it off to the left to Junior Alonso. Alonso now coming up to center circle and squaring it back to the right to Diaz again. Galoppo now dropping back in support as Amaro will get on it behind center circle and flick it off to the right again to Diaz, who will go over the top for Mbolo at the penalty spot. He's able to flick it towards goal, but Panthimus off his line knocks it away from him.
1: Good reaction save from James Panthimus.
0: Back the other way, DaCosta. Playing it ahead down the right wing, dribbling forward up to the halfway line is Ronald Hernandez for Portland. It's stopping as he rolls it backwards now to Anthony, playing the long diagonal for Velda. He tries to take it first time out of the air, but it's blocked by Galoppo. Moranchuk getting back on it, dribbling up to the halfway line and passing to Mbolo. Mbolo in a 1v3, hooked from behind by Chara and fouled.
1: What are these fans crying about? This is ridiculous.
0: Quick free kick. Galoppo up to Moranchuk, top of the 18 right side. He takes a touch. He dribbles back to the midfield, and then a back heel chop to Galoppo. A cross is partially blocked, bounces to the top of the arc. Amaro running up to it, knocking the ball off to the left now to Alonso. Flick down the middle to Tristan Moyamba, ahead to Mbolo. Knock backwards to Amaro, pass to Galoppo, top of the 18, swings it to the back post, but over the head of Almiron, and out for goal kick.
1: Galoppo's made a big impact.
0: Yeah, I think we're going to like this guy.
1: I'm loving the things that he is doing off the ball.
0: Yeah.
1: The movement when he dropped into the back three to make a back four to open up space for others, the runs through the middle, his work on the ball. He is transforming this midfield, and he's still learning everybody.
0: He almost dug the ball away at the top of the Portland 18 on the goal kick from DaCosta, but Portland is able to play on down the near touchline. However, a pass by Forey, intended for Velda, rolls out for an Atlanta throw. On the near touchline, Yacob will throw it backwards into the near defensive corner to Paulo Diaz. Scoreless in the 18th minute as Diaz passes to the penalty spot now to Junior Alonso. Alonso walks it forward and squares it back to the right to Diaz. Line of confrontation about 30 yards from goal for Portland. The tip of that spear is Anthony, as Diaz will fire it off to the near side. Yacob playing it up to Galoppo, who is dispossessed by Forey. It's out for an Atlanta throw. Galoppo had a foul plea not given by Ismael Elfath. Thrown backwards by Yacob to Diaz in the right defensive third. He'll square to Hoyos at the top of the Atlanta arc, and he'll square it off to the left. Alonso playing over the top down the left wing for Almiron. It's under hit, headed away by Sermon. Down to Ronald Hernandez, who gives it to Chirac. Up to Cole Bassett now, the right halfway line for Portland. Squared above center circle to Chirac. He'll flick it ahead to Lassiter, and he'll drop it back into the Portland half, where Sermon will square it off to the left to Waterman. Played up to Velda on the left wing, back to Forey at the left halfway line. Now Chara gets a touch and pitches over the top for Velda. Jakob right there with him at the left edge of the 18. Velda dribbles into the box. A back heel now for DaCosta. Pitch to the back post. Volley. Offside netting by Lassiter, and out for goal kick. Well worked by Portland, but Lassiter could not volley that in.
1: Yeah, he had a tough angle. You don't want to give up chances inside the 18, but that one is extremely difficult for Lassiter, where he picks it up. He's about 6 yards away outside of the corner of the box, and Baez has turned to take away some of the angle.
0: Atlanta from left to right off the goal kick. Oyo's down the middle for Mbolo. He heads it backwards to Galopo, who tries to steer that off to the right, and it connects with Moranchuk at the right halfway line. Alexi now turning back into the Atlanta half and rolling it backwards to Amaro, who flicks it down the middle to Moyamba. Back to the edge of the defensive third, where Amaro squares it off to the right to Diaz. Diaz slowly walking it forward, met by Velda. Now square it in the central channel to Mauricio Amaro, on the edge of the defensive third. Back to the top of the 18, Diaz. Fires it ahead now to Galopo on the right wing. Galopo centers it to Mbolo, and he's dispossessed by Chara, but Mbolo tips it back, though, to Moyamba. Now in front of center circle, here's Almiron, kind of stuttering to turn towards goal. He takes it to the top of center circle and passes to Amaro at center spot. Galopo now giving it back to Amaro at center spot. Now here's Diaz below center circle. So scoreless in the 21st minute. To Moyamba at center spot. Takes one step forward on DaCosta. Pitches over the top for Jakob at the near end line. Jakob puts a cross into the top of the six. That'll be knocked out for a corner by Waterman.
1: Atlanta got both fullbacks high up the field that time with Jakob and Baez. Tristan Muyamba really intelligent to drop in and help in that buildup with the two center backs and Amaro.
0: Atlanta 11th in the league in corners taken. This is the first of the night for either team. Almiron to send it out of the near corner goal to our right. Muyamba's the short corner option. Miggy with both arms in the air, palms up, puts him down and plays short to Muyamba. His cross blocked at close range. A handball play for Atlanta. Anthony blocked the cross. Portland tried to work it clear down the left wing with Velda taking it up to the left halfway line and sending it down the middle, where Anthony plays it to DaCosta at the left side of the 18. Here's his cross the back post, and Bassett trying to take it first time, knocks it over the crossbar. Out for goal kick.
1: Great counter from Portland. Kind of short hops Bassett, and he's not able to put that one on frame, but the counter was really well worked by the Timbers. This is a dangerous team when they get forward.
0: So it'll be a left to right goal kick for Atlanta United. Somehow this match still scoreless here in the 22nd minute, though Portland's had a couple big-ish chances. Alonso will send this away from the left corner of the 6-yard box. The fans here are booing again. In the 22nd minute, this will be steered to the right side of the 18 to Alonso. He plays it up to Jakob, trying to thread it down the touchline for Moranchuk, who's shoved down by Forey. It's out off Moranchuk for a Portland throw. No foul.
1: Yeah, I thought that one should have been a foul.
0: Thrown into Bassett, who pops it over the head of Moyamba, but headed away by Diaz up to Mbolo, who's shoved down and fouled by Waterman.
1: Atlanta's got to take advantage, because Portland is collapsing on Mbolo every time the ball is played to him to be that outlet. They've got to find other options as well. If Portland's going to put all their attention on Mbolo, other guys will be free.
0: The free kick played up to the right halfway line to Jakob, who spins it right back to Diaz, who took the free kick. Diaz back further to Oyos, wide of his near post. Portland backs up as Oyos surveys. WZGC Atlanta, WZGC HD1 Atlanta. As Oyos flicks to Diaz at the right side of the Atlanta 18, he'll pop it in the middle to Moyamba, reverses it off to the right. It's picked off by Forey, who passes to DaCosta, but it bounces off into Moyamba. Now Moranchuk trying to start a counter, and does, as he gets it up to Miggy behind center spot. He turns and fires it down the left wing to Elias Baez. Baez into the left attacking third. Swings it to the top of the arc, chested down by Galopo, but it was off his hand. Galopo doesn't think so, but Portland immediately pled for handball, and Elfath gave him the call.

0: can tell from our angle.
1: Wouldn't mind seeing a replay of it, but
0: yeah, Elfass, you know, said it came off the thigh and then into the hand.
1: Well, now we're going to get that replay.
0: I don't know.
1: Is the armpit the hand?
0: No, actually it is not.
1: Well, that's what it looked like it hit to me.
0: But yeah, I actually think that's a bad call.
1: Let's see all the nice things you said about him.
0: I know.
1: And they are correct, by the way. He was very, very good in that Argentina-England game.
0: He's an excellent referee.
1: This is sent down the left wing by Pantsmith, and it's going to bounce now to Velda outside the 18 right side. They'll swing it across now to Lassiter, top of the 18. Play through to Hernandez. He puts a cross in off balance that rolls to Alonso. Almiron will dribble it into the far defensive corner and clear it past Amaro to Chirac. Chirac punching it down the middle. Amaro intercepts. Rolls it ahead to Maranchuk. Grabbed and fouled. Yellow card. Chirac, yep, for pulling him down behind center circle.
0: Diego Chirac knows a yellow card, and of course the fans are booing. I guess they're still mad about 2018. I don't know. None of this makes any sense with some of these reactions. That's a blatant foul in transition, textbook yellow. He trips him. It's not hard.
1: Booing fouls is one thing, and you know, I don't disagree with you, but what really, really got me upset was the booing of Paulo Diaz on his injury in the second minute of the match. That I just don't understand. Now they're booing Hoyos as they play back to him. They'll pitch down the left wing for Baez. That's a good ball. Hernandez has to head it away and out for an Atlanta throw. Good distribution by Lucas Hoyos. This portion of the match brought to you by your local Ford dealer. And scoreless as we cross into the 26th minute. Atlanta from left to right off the throw, with Alonso behind the left halfway line. Approached by Lassiter, he'll send it back behind center circle to Diaz, who flicks it ahead to Jakob at the right halfway line. Up to Maranchuk, who reverses it back into the Atlanta half. Diaz will sweep it past Anthony to Hoyos, and Hoyos will pop it into the far defensive corner where it is cleared by Alonso up to Almiron. He'll flick to the far touchline. Baez back to Alonso in the far defensive corner. He'll play a long diagonal for Maranchuk. It connects. He passes to the backside of center circle. Forey intercepts it. Then they roll a long back pass. Panamas has to come way off his line and dump it clear out for a throw on the near side.
0: I just love it when fans boo one team for playing back to their goalkeeper and then their team does the exact same thing. You don't play back to your goalkeeper always in a negative way. You are keeping the ball moving and trying to create space.
1: Off the throw, it's Galoppo popping it into the near attacking corner to Maranchuk, who turns and sends it all the way across now to Baez, trapped on the left wing. Flicked into the middle to Miguel Almiron, 35 yards from goal. He'll leave it off to Moyamba, who pitches into the near corner again. Jakob, first timing it to Almiron, heading it over to Baez, left side of the six. Takes a touch, pitch to the back post, headed away Waterman. Then a swing volley by Galoppo. He missed. Play is stopped for offside.
0: Moments where you can see it coming together for Atlanta. Moments where you can tell that you added five starters in the summer window.
1: So Panamas will take the free kick. No, he'll roll it up to Waterman, who will take the free kick outside the Portland 18. Waterman will give it back to Pantsmith at the penalty spot. He'll fire it up the right side now, where Finn Sermon will dribble out of the defensive third. Roll it down the middle, where it is intercepted by Junior Alonso. Fire it down the left wing. Great ball to Miguel Almiron. Left side of the 18. Here comes his cross that rolls past Gerard and Maranchuk. Alexei dribbles to the penalty spot. Shot! Score! Goal, Alonso! Alexei Maranchuk from 19 yards out curls it off the back post and in past Pantsmith to give Atlanta the 1-0 lead.
0: Hang that in the museum. Alexei, the smooth operator, settles it, doesn't get rushed, gets to that magical left foot, and just picks out a spot. Knew exactly what square on the net he wanted to hit with that. Perfect. Perfect.
1: That was the same point of the net that he was aiming for in the shot that was blocked by

0: Villalopo.
1: Yep.
2: Well, this time, Alexei. Yep. I think I said 19 yards. I was probably closer to 15. I think Almiron might get an assist on that. It's 1-0 Atlanta. I say I think because I'm not 100% sure if Chara got a touch on the ball or not. Portland off the kickoff, moving from right to left. Here's a steal by Jakob, who drives down the right wing. To the right side of the 18. Jakob now into the box. Cut back cross, and Mbolo knocks it wide of the near post. It deflected. It'll be a corner.
1: Great goal from Alexei Maranchuk, and now Atlanta's got a chance for another one.
2: It's his sixth of the year. Still waiting for the scoring to see if Miggy got the assist. If he did, and I think he did, it's his seventh. 1-0 Atlanta as we cross into the 30th minute. Almiron will send this out of the near corner, goal to our right. Moyamba again, the short corner option. At the moment, Opta's saying it's an unassisted goal. They're keeping score at home. Almiron with arms at his side will play short to Moyamba. He'll send it to the front post, and it's headed away by Sermon. Second ball knocked down by Anthony and then plucked away by from Maranchuk and sent up to Lassiter, driving down the left wing to the top of the 18. Now for Velda. His cross blocked. Back heel to Lassiter. Back further now to Costa. Pass to the top of the arc. Pass Bassett to Hernandez. Right corner of the 18. Back to Bassett at the top of the 18. To DaCosta, right of the arc. And shepherded back into the midfield by Amaro. Now reversed by Sermon to Bassett. Bassett swings it to the penalty spot. Blocked out of the air by Diaz. Cleared, but to Hernandez. Hernandez with another cross. Blocked this time by Alonso at the near post. Moyamba knocks it down to Baez. Tries to flick it to Almiron, but Miggy can't trap it. DaCosta now. Passing to Bassett. Rolling it behind Hernandez, but he'll regather on the far touchline, and the attack continues. Now Portland back to center spot with Waterman. Square to the left to Forey. Forey down the left wing to Velda. Dribbling into the box left side. Velda, I think he was crossing. He hit it very hard. It's wide of the far post. There is a player down for Atlanta. It's Jakob. I think they have called goal kick. And we're getting the replay now. That might be a corner as Jakob is going to get some attention from the physios.
1: Yeah, I couldn't tell. It was really awkward. Jakob trying to defend Velde.
2: Everyone has walked away from the net, which makes me think the call was goal kick. But honestly, I think Miggy got in from behind and deflected that away from Velde.
1: I'm not sure if he did. And now Edwards is looking like he's getting a jersey on. So we got chaos early in Five Stripes After Dark.
2: Yeah, in fact, someone had to retrieve a kit for him, and I think you're right. I think Jakob's going to come out here for Edwards in the 32nd minute.
1: Yeah, I'm wondering if he felt something earlier than that, too.
2: The fans here booing Jakob for having the insolence to get hurt. So Matt Edwards gets a really good opportunity here with Atlanta leading 1-0 in the 32nd minute. This will be his 17th appearance on the year. 695 minutes as Jakob hobbles off along the near side, and Tata Martino is going to have to use a first-half sub here to bring on Matt Edwards. Shape will theoretically, though, remain the same as this is a like-for-like sub. So Atlanta had an injury scare to Diaz. Now they have an apparent injury to Jakob. And Matt Edwards now will go into this match here in the 33rd minute. It is goal kick as Hoyos puts the ball down for Alonso.
1: You had to know that when nobody was on the availability report that something would happen.
2: Down the middle for Mbolo. Traps behind center circle and pokes it to Moyamba. Classy play by Brill Mbolo. Now on the left wing, it is Baez spinning it backwards to Alonso, squaring into the central channel to Diaz, who sends it up to Maranchuk at the right halfway line. He'll pass it backwards along the touchline to Edwards, who leaves it back further to Diaz, and as clear is blocked out for a throw by Anthony on the near side. Scorekeeper still says unassisted on the Maranchuk goal, for what it's worth. So I guess that confirms that Chara did get a slight touch on it as the ball bounced back to Maranchuk, who scored from 15 yards out. Thrown by Edwards to the halfway line to Mbolo. Knocked away from him by Waterman. Out for another throw as Waterman screams at the referee. Edwards now to throw it off the near touchline. In the Moronchuk heavy touch, however, it's driven off of him by Anthony and out for a throw to Portland now at the halfway line.
1: Yeah, turned into trouble that time.
2: Off the throw, this time into Sermon behind center circle, who sends it down the middle to Cole Bassett. Head to Ronald Hernandez on the right wing. He'll drop it back to Bassett, 50 yards from goal. He'll play the long angle now to Velda in the near attacking corner. Velda traps and will dribble on Edwards to the corner of the 18, and then stepping in to strip him is Galoppo. It's cleared but not very far, then deflected by Moyamba, but he goes through the back of Chara and fouls him, and Portland will get a free kick in the left channel about 25 yards out.
1: Tristan late to it. Chara makes a little more of it, but it's a foul. There's contact.
2: And now Galoppo and Velda are exchanging pleasantries.
1: Yeah, Velda's been trying to do that all night with anybody who'll listen.
2: I would say Galoppo, from what I understand of his personality and his background coming from Bonfield and River Plate, probably not someone that you're going to want to anger.
1: No. No.
2: But now Atlanta's got to deal with this free kick. Velda's to the left of the ball, Lassiter to the right. It's in the left channel. About 25 yards out, maybe 28 yards out exactly, because the wall's along the edge of the 18. Angle will be to Oyos' right. Action at the goal to our left as we cross into the 36th minute. Lassiter directing traffic. Velda and Lassiter both looking at the goal. And let's see. Velda takes a deep breath. Up to the ball, goes for goal, saved by Oyos, knocking it over the crossbar for a corner.
1: Good save from Lucas Ojos. Velda puts it on frame.
2: And now Portland gets their first corner of the night, coming here in the 36th minute, trailing Atlanta United 1-0. David DaCosta to send it in out of the near corner goal to our left. Flashing into the near corner as a short corner option is Lassiter, and Almiron will mark him. DaCosta back behind the quarter flag, puts his arm down, jogs up to it, sends it in to the back post where it's caught by Oyos. Fall over. So again, if you're just joining us, Alexei Moronchuk scoring in the 28th minute for Atlanta United. Then a couple minutes later, Thomas Yacoub leaves with an injury, replaced by Matt Edwards. From left to right, Atlanta. This is over the head of Moronchuk and headed straight down the middle to Velda, who traps left of the arc. Edwards coming in from behind. Velda fakes the cross that got Amaro fooled. Rolls it back to Forey, who swings it all the way across the park to the right side. Hernandez playing down the right wing to Bassett on the far touchline. Marked by Diaz. Now back in the midfield to Chara, who plays it up to Lassiter in the right channel. He's stabbed down from behind and fouled by Almiron. And it'll be a free kick to Portland now on the right wing about 25 yards from goal.
1: Yeah, this is outside of direct shooting range, but a dangerous opportunity here to put one in.
2: Too far to the touchline to go for goal. It's certainly close in enough. It's about 25 yards away.
1: Yeah, but your angle's terrible, so you got to play this one in. And I'm curious to see what Portland's looking for. You got a lot of big targets.
2: Angle is to Oyos' left this time. Action at the goal to our left. And we've got DaCosta and Lassiter standing over the ball. DaCosta to the left of it. And he'll send it in to the back post. Headed away by Baez to Velda, who traps and then it's stabbed away from him by Moyamba. Back into the midfield. Both teams will reshape. Portland's got a player down inside the 18 as Bassett has it on the left wing. Dribbles to the edge of the 18 left side. Cut back to Velda. Top of the box. Back heel now to DaCosta, still on the left wing. And then a mishit pass by Antony will roll to the near touchline. Bassett keeps it in play. Bassett now plays it back along the near touchline to DaCosta. Bounces it all the way back to Hernandez at center spot. Hernandez will square it below center circle to Sermon. Both teams are still out of shape as they play down the near touchline to Bassett again. Bassett will dribble parallel to the halfway line now. And coming in from behind to strip him is Mbolo. He flicks it back to Moronchuk, who gives it back to Mbolo on the right wing. Real, though, in a 1v2, is able to bounce it off Waterman and get a throw out of it about 40 yards from goal.
1: Crafty there from Brill Mbolo, first with the defending and then second to earn the throw.
2: Here in the 39th minute, it's thrown backwards.

0: behind the right halfway line to Paulo Diaz. Now it's Alonso firing it down the left wing. It'll be given right back to him, though, by Baez at the left halfway line. And now he'll pitch this back behind center circle. Diaz in a little trouble. Pitches it down the middle. It's going to bounce into the run of Moranchuk. Knocked away, though, by Forey. Offside, though, was Atlanta anyway.
1: Yeah, I think Imbolo was off in that moment. Tata's arguing, saying that it didn't get to Imbolo, so the flag should not have gone up.
0: Portland off the free kick from right to left. Ronald Hernandez, again, now playing for Portland. This is his third appearance for the Timbers. Passing to Chiraz, squares it below center circle to Waterman. Waterman up ahead to Forey in front of the left halfway line and down the left wing again to Velda. Gives it back to Forey and back further to center spot to Chiraz. Chiraz now squaring it off to the right to Hernandez in the right channel. Scoops it over to the far touchline. Lasker driving it into the far corner as DaCosta onside. He gathers it at the corner flag. The flag is down. DaCosta dribbling off the corner flag now, reversing to the end line, faking the cross, dribbling back towards the midfield, and popping it to Chara, who sends it all the way back to Waterman at center circle. Now fired ahead on the left wing to Velda. Velda ahead to Bassett near attacking corner, dribbling past Galopo and scooting it back in the midfield where it's given back to him now by Forey. Here's a pass off the head of Anthony, and then a shank shot by Velda near the penalty spot that will land in Beaverton, an out for goal kick.
1: That Velda. Was a horrendous shot. Absolutely horrendous.
0: That almost, I'm not joking, that almost was sent out of the stadium. I am not joking.
1: Yeah.
0: That almost flew out of the stadium.
1: That's awful.
0: 41st minute, Atlanta United leading 1-0. Oyo sending it away from left to right, straight down the middle for Imbolo, who's pulled away from it by Waterman. Play on, cleared by Portland down the middle, then chested down by Diaz behind center circle. He'll pitch over the top, this time for Almiron. Sermon heads it away this time to Hernandez in the right channel. He'll flick it ahead now to Lassiter, stepping up to press is Baez. We hand it off to Chara, passes to the far touchline, and Hernandez slips it down the touchline where it's stolen by Moyamba, 50 yards from goal. Now Galopo scooting it back to center spot to Diaz. Back to the left wing, Moyamba leaving it to Amaro now in front of the left halfway line. He'll spin it down the far touchline where Brill and Bolo has it. And he'll give it back to Amaro in front of the left halfway line. But you see Atlanta, the chemistry developing right before our eyes, it seems, after a few shaky moments to begin the match. Edwards now dropping it back into the defensive third to Diaz, who gives it to Alonso in the central channel. Alonso squaring it off to the left to Baez. Baez will bounce it all the way back to Oyo's at the top of the Atlanta 18. 42nd minute now as Oyo's passes it up on the right side to Paulo Diaz. Square it to Moyamba in the central channel. He rolls it down the middle to Amaro. Back to Moyamba, now sends it up the middle to Almiron. He'll reverse it back into the far corner to Alonso. Gives it to Almiron. Played ahead to Moyamba, who dribbles up to the left halfway line. Stops there and rolls it back in the Atlanta half to Almiron. He'll drop it back further now to Junior Alonso. Alonso squaring off to the right to Paulo Diaz. Diaz up to the halfway line right side. Edwards has to give it back to Diaz as Velda steps up to press. Passed wide to the near post to Oyos, who clears it. It'll be headed away by Bassett, but down to Amaro. Then a traffic jam in front of the referee, and play is stopped as DaCosta goes down and I guess made enough of an argument to get a foul call.
1: William Bob might have grabbed him, and that's... No. Elfath might go talk to Tristan. He's going to talk to Diaz instead, so, saying that, hey, you cleared the ball away. You're trying to delay the restart.
0: So Portland's free kick will be 40 yards from goal in the left channel. This portion of the match brought to you by AT&T, official wireless partner of Atlanta United. Alexei Moranchuk's goal, the 28th minute, giving Atlanta United the 1-0 lead. So DaCosta and Lassiter standing over the ball as Almiron and Galopo are having a conversation with the referee. DaCosta's to the left of the ball, asking for 3 meters here. Now everyone will back up to the top of the 18. Lassiter to the right, DaCosta to the left. Action at the goal to our left, but this is 40 yards out. Hands on hips for DaCosta. It'll be Lassiter pitching. Oh, horribly mishit. I think going for the penalty spot.

0: But it sailed out over the far end line for goal kick.
1: I think he was distracted by the chainsaw.
0: Yeah, is that Timber Jim, or is that a descendant of Timber Jim who's been cranking the chainsaw? That's their tradition. They saw off a giant or a portion of a giant log whenever they score a goal. I guess they're getting the chainsaw revved up in anticipation that maybe they will score a goal tonight, but right now they trail 1-0. Hoyos, the goal kick from left to right. Down the right wing for Mbolo again. Chests it down in front of Waterman, who bumped him. Play on. Ball is fired back to the Atlanta half, where Alonso heads it down on the left side to Baez. Baez will roll it back to the left corner of the Atlanta 18 to Alonso. It was approached by Anthony. So he'll square it now to Diaz on the right side of the Atlanta 18. And Diaz will send it down the middle to Tristan Moyimba, who pokes it ahead to Mbolo. Back to Moyimba. Along the angle intended for Baez. Emergency clear out for a throw by Hernandez on the far side. 45th minute. Good half for Atlanta United. Portland, though, has had their moments, too. They've outshot Atlanta 8-4 here in an eventful first half. Off the throw, Atlanta playing back to their own goal. Hoyo starts it down the middle to Diaz. Diaz, about 30 yards from goal, pitches down the right wing for Edwards. Headed away, though, by Forey. Then it bounces to Waterman, who cranks it up in the air. Headed back the other way by Amaro, then headed down the center circle by Chara. Ball pinballing around, and it's going to land at the boots of Miguel Almiron, driving straight down the middle to the top of the arc. Chip! Well, that lands nowhere near the net. I'm not going to make as much fun of Miggy on that attempt, but it is out for goal kick.
1: It was nowhere near Veldes.
0: No.
1: It was over the bar.
0: This one stayed in the stadium.
1: Yes, and that's the small end of the stadium.
0: right, yes.
1: He did not put it into the athletic club.
0: They're going to play four added minutes as Diaz heads this away to center circle, and Almiron plucks the ball away from DaCosta, and then is chopped down, and they play on! Looked like he was chopped down by Forey. Then Forey is pulled down. The AR now puts his flag up to call foul in Atlanta.
1: Oh.
0: And then Velda, way after the whistle, shoves Galoppo hard to the ground. And we're going to have an incident here.
1: Waterman shoved Galoppo.
0: I'm sorry, I thought it was Velda. It was Waterman. And it was a very violent, violent shove to the ground. He will be shown a yellow for that. I think he's fortunate that's all it is. Don't tell me Galoppo gets a yellow, too. He does as well.
1: Galoppo shouldn't have got a yellow. Waterman should get a second yellow for laughing at that, because that was just petulant from Joel Waterman. Almiron could have gotten a foul. We haven't seen a replay of that portion of it yet. If you're not going to call the foul when Almiron goes down, the foul that you do give Portland feels soft.
0: But that by Waterman was totally unnecessary.
1: Yeah, just completely unnecessary.
0: Whew. Tempers are running hot here. Free kick taken by Pantemis, the keeper. Down the left wing into the attacking third. It's off the shoulder of Edwards down to Diaz, who pitches a clear up to Mbolo. He chests it down to Moranchuk, but he collides with Mbolo, and out of all of that, Sermon's got it and spins it back to Panthemis at the top of the Portland 18.
1: Waterman and Sermon are being allowed to have a lot of contact with Brill Mbolo.
0: There's Diaz heading it off to the right. It'll bounce down the touchline and out, but in the Portland half for a throw to the Timbers. Shots 8-6 Portland, but Atlanta's got the goal. Alexi Moranchuk in the 28th minute. Thrown up the touchline. Here's Velda dueling with Edwards in the near corner. Edwards wins the duel by getting in front of him and knocking him out. Now Velda is going to take a swipe at Edwards, and they go chest to chest.
1: Velda trying to start something as Edwards turns back onto the field, and Velda blocks his path, just trying to be an instigator.
0: Then the throw into Velda, who got impatient and passed it to an offside Anthony, who has to peel off, and Hoyos now will trap it on the end line.
1: Cifuentes is complaining on the touchline for no good reason.
0: But see, here's Portland not playing with poise and taking themselves out of chances by being impatient. As Hoyos sends it down the right channel, Mbolo juggling, backheeling it to Amaro. What a play. Now Galoppo playing the through ball to Almiron. Near attacking corner, but with no support. He spins back to the corner flag. Miguel Almiron is able to knock it off the belly of Forey, and it came back off Miggy for a Portland throw. Still have about a minute to play here in the first half. We're in stoppage time. No, it is an Atlanta throw.
1: Yeah, it's an Atlanta
0: throw. Okay, yeah, how do you get a Portland throw out of that? So

Edwards will throw it in at the near corner flag. Action at the goal to our right with Atlanta leading 1-0. And Edwards looking. Not the worst thing that he's taking his time. Now the fans getting cranky as Edwards will throw it into Maranchuk. It's knocked into the ground, though, by Forey. Now for another Atlanta throw. And now Elfath is finger-wagging at Edwards. Edwards finks the throw this time and drops it into Mbolo at the near-end line. Takes a bump by Forey, and Forey is able to clear it down the middle to Laster. Laster then gives it away to Junior Alonso, deep in the play on the right side. Play it ahead to Mbolo. Near attacking corner, Alonso will overlap as they go back now to Amaro. Here's his through ball to Mbolo. Cross to the near post, blocked by Waterman, cleared but stolen by Amaro to Maranchuk, right of the arc. Back in the midfield to Elias Baez. They'll play back to the penalty spot. Galopo, poke shot, blocked. Off balance, clear by Forey. Back to Hernandez. He'll pitch clear down the right wing. Antony heads it down to Diaz. And they blow for halftime. And Atlanta United, especially in the final 20 to 25 minutes of that first half, looking about as good as they have looked all year in a road game. They've got the 1-0 lead on the 28th minute goal by Alexei Maranchuk. Shots in the first half, 8-5 Portland. More to come from Providence Park in a moment. Atlanta United leading Portland 1-0 at halftime on Sports Radio 92.9 The Game.

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3: Very good first half for Atlanta United, especially in the final 20 to 25 minutes of the first half. And they have a 1-0 halftime lead on the Timbers here in Portland. Here was the goal, a beauty by Alexei Moranchuk in the 28th minute. Ben Sermon will dribble out of the defensive third, roll it down the middle, where it is intercepted by Junior Alonso. Fired down left wing, great ball to Miguel Almiron. Left side of the 18. Here comes his cross that rolls past Gerard Moranchuk. Alexei dribbles to the penalty spot. Shot! Score! Golazo! Alexei Moranchuk from 19 yards out curls it off the back post and in past Pantanis to give Atlanta the 1-0 lead. He obviously was a little bit closer than 19 yards. He said he was at the penalty spot when he took the shot. It was kind of in between 19 yards and the penalty shot. Hopefully you got the picture. Miguel Almiron did not get an assist on that because Gerard just got the slightest of touches to put it back on the boots of Moranchuk. Alexei had a similar look earlier in the first half that was actually blocked by his teammate, Giuliano Galoppo. But Galoppo, I think, has been one of Atlanta United's best players. Atlanta being outshot 8-6, each team with two shots on target. The possession 53-47 in favor of Portland. Key passes 7-4 Portland. The expected goals 0.74 for Portland, 0.49 for Atlanta. But Atlanta United, Jason, getting stronger as the half went on, even though Thomas Yakov got hurt and had to be subbed out, even though Paulo Diaz had an injury scare in the very, very early moments of the match. Atlanta United showing a lot of resiliency here in a chaotic night.
4: Yeah, Tata Martino talked about it this week. He wants Atlanta United to continue developing their way of playing. We saw a lot of that last week against DC, where they dominated the play, had a lot of the ball. Today, it's more of a 50-50 game. You're on the road in a tough place to play in Portland, and Portland has attacked well. What Tata also said is in games like this one, he wants his team to be able to find a way to still get results. And so far, they have. I think they've defended pretty well. I think they've attacked well. They haven't had as much of the ball as they would like. You want to change that in the second half a bit. But so far, so good for Atlanta United. Now you've got a lot of options on the bench, whether you need to see this out, whether you want to continue to put your foot on the gas. Tata Martino will have a lot of choices for the second half.
3: 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We'll look at tonight's scores in MLS when we come back in a moment on Sports Radio 92.9 The Game.
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0: those. I'd like to see a second goal and not sit back. I don't think Tata Martino wants his team to sit back. You don't want to get pinned back. You don't want to let Portland build the momentum to push you back.
1: Neither team will make a change here as we get set to start the second half. Atlanta United in the Spirit of 96 kits, cream-colored shirts and trunks, dark green vertical band of the shirts, dark green numbers and trim. Portland, dark green shirts and trunks, gold numbers and trim. Atlanta will kick off and attack the goal to our left in the second half. Final Western Conference opponent that Atlanta United will play this season. They'll come back home and play New York City next Saturday, and we expect Atlanta United to be several key players short due to international call-ups, which will be announced by the club in the next few days. Atlanta United facing a situation where they could be completely out of first-team center backs for that match next Saturday, and Thomas Yacoub is a player who could obviously play center back, but he got hurt tonight. So that's something that I'm sure you guys will be talking about on SDH during the week and on AST on Tuesday night. But Atlanta United's got a real dilemma facing them next week when they host New York City, but it would matter maybe just slightly less if Atlanta United could find a road win tonight here in Portland. And they've got the lead here. It's a seconds away from starting the second half. Rilambolo standing over the ball at center spot. Kicks it back to Mauricio Amaro behind center circle. Will go back further to Junior Alonso. And Alonso will drive it down the left wing for Miguel Almiron. Off-balance header to clear by Ronald Hernandez. Then it's flicked back to him by Chirac. Played up to Bassett, then to Sermon, who gives it to Pantemis at the top of the six. And he'll pitch clear. Diaz under it, heads it forward, but Mbolo is offside. It bounces at the top of the 18. Hernandez heading it back to Pantemis, who grabs it and then scoops it right back to Hernandez. Ronald will dribble up to the right halfway line for Portland and play up to Bassett along the near touchline, 40 yards from goal. Bassett cuts inside and then flicks it below center circle to Chirac. He'll swing it over to Forey now on the left wing, and we'll play down the left wing now to Velda. Velda to the penalty spot. Offside was Antony, who put a shot right at Hoyos, who grabbed it, but it was all offside. Timbers, by the way, called for the second most offside infractions of any team in the league this year, just for what it's worth. As Atlanta off the free kick, plays up to Mbolo at the left halfway line. It bounces off of him and then back to him. Then he tries to flick it ahead to Almiron. It's blocked, but Baez out of traffic has it. Cuts it back behind center circle to Amaro. He lets that roll and then plays it back even further now to Diaz, who's playing right center back.
0: Amaro's really starting to get comfortable. It's just little things with the ball. He's very good at creating space. He manages the game well in that holding midfield spot.
1: Diaz in the right attacking third for Atlanta, going back to Oyo standing at the penalty spot. We're in the 47th minute. It's 1-0 Atlanta United. Oyos stuttering up to the ball and firing it off to the right to Diaz in the right corner of the Atlanta 18. He walks it forward, accelerates, then flicks it ahead to Moranchuk. Stepping up to press is Chirac. Moranchuk right around him to the touchline and then passing to Galopo, who sends it up to Mbolo at the halfway line. Pass to center spot into the run of Baez. Tristan is overlapping. Baez coming down the left wing and playing to Miguel Almiron now in the near attacking corner. Miggy dribbling parallel to goal, left of the arc. Pass there to Galopo. Drop back in front of center circle, where Alonso squares it to the right to Paulo Diaz. Back to Alonso now at center spot. Atlanta attacking the goal to our right as Diaz gives it back to Alonso above center circle. He traps and bounces it down the left wing, where it's picked off by Hernandez. Hernandez up to Ariel Lassiter now at the right halfway line. He'll square it to Chirac below center circle. He reverses it back on the right side to Hernandez, and now he'll center it behind center circle to Joel Waterman. Waterman up to the left halfway line, playing it ahead to Forey on the far touchline. Bounce back to Waterman behind the left halfway line, and a roll it back behind center circle to Finn Sermon. Sermon now back to Waterman on a square ball to the left. Waterman up to the halfway line, dribbles into the Atlanta half, and fires it ahead now to Velda, who plays it into the far attacking corner to DaCosta. DaCosta now repelled back into the midfield by Edwards. Chirac has it now on the left channel. They'll roll it back in front of the halfway line to Joel Waterman. Played again to Forey along the far touchline. Back to Waterman in front of the left halfway line. Flick there to Chirac. Chirac.

0: trying to cut it ahead for Velda, but it's intercepted by Edwards, and it bounces to Mbolo at center spot. Mbolo playing into the run of Baez on his horse to roll it ahead now to Almiron. Almiron in the near attacking corner. Drops it back in the midfield, still on the left side to Tristan Moyamba. Back further below center circle to Alonso. Down the middle to Morrow. Edge of the attacking third. Baez dummies it through to Almiron on the near touchline. Miggy dribbling in now on Hernandez. Back to the corner. Now flicking to Moyamba in the midfield. He'll go back further to Alonso. Taking it up the near touchline. Popped ahead for Baez. It bounces off of him to the touchline and out for a Portland throw. And Portland takes the throw quickly, dropping it in to Finn Sermon at the right edge of their 18. Portland from left to right. They trail 1-0 in the 50th minute. There's a long diagonal for Forey. He traps behind the left halfway line, accelerates, and threads it through to Velda now, making a run down the far touchline. Top of the 18, shot blocked by Edwards. Edwards, Mule kicks it clear. Contact behind the play. Velda went down. Play on.
1: Velda threw an elbow at Edwards, and Edwards shoved him away, and Velda went down.
0: Chara in front of center circle, squaring it off to the right. Here's Lassiter overlapping Hernandez. Lassiter on the right wing goes back centrally to Chara. Back further to Sermon to the front side of center circle now to Waterman, who plays it up to Forey on the left wing, but 40 yards from goal. Forey cuts it in the middle. Chiron, front of center circle. Sent down the left channel now to DaCosta. On the far touchline, DaCosta. Forey overlapping. DaCosta instead goes back into the midfield. Chiron down the middle where it's flicked to the end line and past DaCosta and out for goal kick by Anthony.
1: If Christopher Velda thinks he's going to intimidate Matt Edwards, he hasn't done his homework. He's trying it again. Edwards just walked right through him.
0: This time the referee intervenes. And he's going to want a conversation with both of them.
1: Yeah, he can have a conversation with both of them. But Velda's been doing this from the jump tonight. He's not going to intimidate Matt Edwards.
0: Of course, the match brought to you by Emory, official team healthcare provider of Atlanta United. The video board operator here at Providence Park is trying to provoke the crowd by showing a replay of that last entanglement with Velda and Edwards.
1: Yeah, did they show the part where Velda threw an elbow as he was walking past Edwards? I hope they left that in.
0: Conveniently, no, they did not.
1: Oh, funny how that works.
0: Here's Mbolo pulled down by Waterman. Play on below center circle. The ball to Chara. Mbolo trying to win it back as he drives towards Sermon. Flicked ahead to Bassett now at the right halfway line. Down the right wing to Ronald Hernandez. Cut in the middle now to Anthony. Left back to Lassiter on the right wing. His pass for Hernandez tipped away by Almiron. Hernandez wins the second ball, though, and rolls it back to Chara. Swept in front of center circle to Forey. Fired ahead to Velda. On the left wing, dribbling to the left corner of the 18. Back to Forey in the far attacking corner. Cut back pass to the midfield to Chara, 30 yards away. They'll square it into the central channel where Bassett taps it back to Hernandez. Moyamba stepping up to press. Hernandez sending a long back pass to Pantemis, who comes 30 yards off his line to restart it down the right wing to Sermon. Now Hernandez passing for Chara. His long diagonal deflects out off of Amaro for a Portland throw.
1: Atlanta staying organized defensively. Challenge with all these new faces, but they're handling it so well.
0: The throw intercepted by Baez. It floats up to the halfway line. Chara heads it down to himself and then flicks it over to Forey, who will drive down the left wing and play ahead to Velda again. Left attacking third. Velda's through ball blocked, but back to him. Gets a shooting lane and shoots, and it's blocked by Diaz. It'll float over the far corner flag and out for a Portland throw. 53rd minute with Atlanta United leading 1-0. Conversation here for Portland on how they're going to play this throw. It's not going to be a long throw. Forey at the hash mark throwing it in to Anthony, who puts a cross in to Mauricio Amaro, who plays for Atlanta. Amaro giving it to Moranchuk in the far corner. It will be blasted clear by Diaz all the way to the halfway line, where Sermon will fire it back down the left wing for Portland. Chara dispossessed by Amaro, but it rolls, though, to Waterman in front of the left halfway line. Waterman squaring in front of center circle to Bassett, reversed below center circle. Hernandez going over the top now for Lassiter. Baez has to make a play. He does by blocking Lassiter's cross out for a corner. Third corner of the night for the Timbers. They look for the equalizer here in the 54th minute. Lassiter sends it in out of the near corner goal to our right. short corner option, though they do have DaCosta floating out here in the near corner, but close to the edge of the 18. Here's Lassiter to send it in. In-swinger to the back post. Headed clear by Baez. Out of the midfield to DaCosta. DaCosta on the right wing. Sends it to the back post again. This time headed away by Alonso. Out in front of center circle. Long diagonal Hernandez to the back post. Blocked away by Edwards and driven clear. All the way to the halfway line. We're now in the 55th minute and Portland will reshape. Trailing Atlanta United 1-0. Gerard, the left halfway line, is both teams reshape here. Waterman will bounce a back pass to the top of the Portland arc to Pantemis. And Pantemis will pitch it down the left wing and out over the head of four, the intended target. Atlanta throw in their own half.
1: We can't see into the future how long Mauricio Amaro will be with Atlanta United. I don't know if he'll play over 400 games like Diego Chará has for Portland, but a very similar kind of player.
0: The referee, Elfath, is admonishing Matt Edwards to take the throw more quickly. He does throw it into Amaro, but it's spiked away from him. It'll bounce off the chest of Almiron at center spot, and he pitches it into the run now. Baez making a long run down the left wing. Baez into the near attacking corner on Hernandez. Drop back in the midfield, still on the left side to Almiron. Back further, below center circle to Alonso. Back further, behind center spot to Diaz, and now starts it down the right wing to Matt Edwards. Edwards, 40 yards from goal, passing to Galoppo. Back to Edwards, we'll roll it back into the Atlanta half, Diaz. We'll go back further to the Atlanta penalty spot to Lucas Hoyos. Hoyos now, here in the 56th minute, gives it back to Diaz in the right corner of the Atlanta 18, and he's got room to dribble up to Velda. On the edge of the defensive third, Diaz will roll it into the Atlanta arc, where Alonso will slide it to the near side to Baez, will play it up the left wing to Almiron. Miggy then cutting it in the middle to Moyamba, who passes up to Mbolo at the left halfway line. Mbolo firing a square ball to Moranchuk in front of center circle. Through ball to Edwards, dribbling into the box right side, and he put a cross and he should have shot. It bounces to Moranchuk, top of the arc. Ahead to Mbolo, left side of the 18, pitch to the back post, headed away by Waterman, and cleared by DaCosta. Under it is Amaro, and he spins it backwards to Alonso. Edwards should have shot, though. Now below center circle, here is Baez. At least in my opinion, he should have shot. Down the middle for Amaro. He'll roll it back to Baez at the left halfway line, given right back to Amaro. Now Moyamba in front of center circle. Kind of pirouetting back to the near side. He's in the left channel and rolls it ahead to Almiron on the near touchline, and his pass is blocked by Hernandez and cleared. Down the middle to Anthony. 1v1 with Alonso coming straight down the middle. Passed ahead, Velda left of the arc. Shot blocked off the back of Diaz. Velda is down. They play on. I think they were going to play on. So now they go back in front of center circle to Chiron. Velda's back up.
1: Yeah, they're going to play on because Velda's absolutely fine.
0: Here's Lassiter at the right corner of the 18. Pitching into DaCosta from a tough angle is cross blocked out for a corner by Amaro. The body language was weird on that Velda incident. I saw players from both teams raise their hands as if to say stop it, but as you said, Velda was fine.
1: Atlanta would in that situation, because Velda stayed down, they wanted to break up that rhythm.
0: Here comes a sub for Portland. They're going to bring on Vincent Janssen, the 32-year-old from Holland. Anthony comes off. Their first sub of the night.
1: Yeah, Janssen's more of a true nine in the situation. It's going to be a different kind of threat than Anthony. Really wasn't all that involved for Portland.
0: And he comes right in on this corner, which will come out of the near corner goal to our right. Lassiter to send it in. 58th minute. Lassiter going deep to the back post. Header! Offside netting by Chará. An out for goal kick. Four subs left for each team. Atlanta United on a 28th minute goal by Alexei Moranchuk, leading 1-0. This portion of the match brought to you by Michelob Ultra, official beer sponsor of FIFA World Cup 26. We're in the 59th minute. Hoyos to send it away from right to left. High line of confrontation for Portland. Hoyos will play long down the right wing. Under hit for Edwards, but Velda heads it down to Amaro. Then it's flicked to Edwards by Galoppo, and Edwards driving down the far touchline all the way into the

0: attacking third. Shoulder bump by Foray, and Foray takes it away. Portland working it clear down the left wing with Chirac. They'll pass up to the halfway line to DaCosta. Ahead to Velda. 2v1 down the left wing. Velda to the left corner of the 18. Right to Janssen. His shot goes wide of the near post. He was offside anyway. He rolled it across the face of goal and wide of the near post, but he was way offside.
1: Edwards made a great run up the right side, but he's got to finish the play because when it turns over, Atlanta's exposed. And yeah, Janssen was a good bit offside.
0: The fans groaning as they show the replay because the ball almost rolled into the net. Perhaps these extremely knowledgeable Soccer City USA fans did not notice the offside flag came up.
1: They might have missed that.
0: Atlanta from right to left off the goal kick. Junior Alonso down the left channel for Mauricio Amaro. Punched out to the near touchline, Moyamba. Backed up to Baez. Back further into the near corner, Alonso. Back further to the edge of the six to Hoyos. He'll pass it off to the right corner of the Atlanta 18 to Paulo Diaz. As we're now in the 60th minute, Diaz, the long diagonal for Mbolo. And he traps it down to Moyamba at center spot. Here's a 4v4 developing for Atlanta. As Moyamba passes up the right wing to Edwards, center to Moranchuk in the right channel. His through ball is blocked by Waterman, but back to him. Now Moranchuk swinging it towards the back post. Baez heads it across the face of goal. Mbolo's header wide of the far post. And lunging for it at the far post is Almiron to try to redirect it, but it's out for goal kick.
1: Brill just mishits that one. It's a great ball from Moranchuk deep to the backside to Baez. And Bolo's trying to head that one down. I think he's actually trying to head that down for Almiron. The way he shapes his body and the way he looks over there, I think he is trying to put that one down for Almiron. I was surprised. I thought he was going to go to goal himself.
0: Here's Foray now with the pitch over the top for Velda. Overhit. Now for goal kick over the far end line.
1: Velda will probably try to start a fight with somebody over it.
0: You know, amazingly, Velda is not playing on a yellow. Chara and Waterman for Portland and Galopo for Atlanta are the three players in the book tonight. Right to left goal kick for Hoyos. Now in the 62nd minute with Atlanta United leading 1-0. Hoyos will send it away. Down the right wing for Edwards. Traps it on the far touchline. Velda takes it away from him. Edwards wins it back. And it rolls to Moranchuk, who's grabbed by Velda, but he's able to play it up to Galopo. Play on through all of it as now Diaz passes up. Oh, good flick by Galopo to Edwards, who's pulled down. Advantage Atlanta. Front side of center circle and Bolo. Driving straight down the middle. Ahead on the left wing now, Miguel Almiron. It'll roll into the near attacking corner. Miggy drops it back to Baez. Back further to Moyamba. Center to Galopo. Kick back in front of center circle, Amaro. Down the middle to Moranchuk. Central channel. Pitched into the near corner again. Almiron with the trap. Lets it roll backwards. Carries it back into the midfield now and passes back to Moyamba below center circle. He'll play the long diagonal for Edwards. Backing up. Heading it down to Moranchuk in the central channel. Dug away, though, by DaCosta. And Portland with Foray dribbling clear and sending it up to Janssen at the left halfway line. They'll spin it to DaCosta above center circle. Janssen overlapping. Instead, they'll play to the far touchline to Foray. Then back to DaCosta in front of the left halfway line. Center to Chara. Dispossessed by Moyamba. Chara trying to win it back and does at center spot. 40 years old, but still has enough left in the tank, amazingly. DaCosta now above center circle, squaring below the circle to Hernandez. Hernandez flicking it ahead to DaCosta, back to Hernandez, who punches it out to Lasker in the near touchline. His pass picked off by Almiron. Baez then knocking it down to Moyamba. Flicked ahead to Amaro. Cut to the near touchline to Almiron. Through ball to Amaro in the near attacking corner. Marked there by Sermon. Amaro spinning back up the touchline. Passing backwards to Baez. Center to Moyamba. Down the left channel, here's Mbolo. Left attacking third. Grabbed and dispossessed by Bassett. Play on. Top of the box, here is Waterman striding forward. Here's a three-man attack, a three-man counter coming down the left wing as they play it up to Velda. Dribbling into the left attacking third with space. To the left corner of the 18. Velda cuts back, shoots, blocked at very close range, all the way back to center circle. The Atlanta player who blocked it is catching his breath and is hunched over. I think it might have been Galopo. It was.

0: Portland again on the left side with Forey. Ahead to Velda, left corner of the 18. Here's his cross that'll bounce past the pass at the target to Almiron near the penalty spot. Miggy taking it into the near defensive corner. Blaster claws him away, pulls the ball away from him. Now Hernandez has it right of the arc. Dribbling parallel to goal and fouled by Moyamba. Yellow on Tristan. Free kick coming up for Portland.
1: Atlanta got stretched there as Almiron couldn't get it clear. Tristan lunged in to try to make the play on Hernandez and caught him. It's a good opportunity for Portland.
0: Sitting down now is Galoppo, and here comes Cooper Sanchez into the technical area, so I think Galoppo's night is about to end.
1: Yeah, it's about what we thought time-wise, 65th minute.
0: Hey, you know what, though? Really nice job, I thought, by him.
1: Yeah, really good first half. I think the legs were gone in the second. He's an intelligent player who's really going to help this team. Now you get Cooper Sanchez, who is fresh and a little bit more of a defensively-minded player. So that's going to help you in this situation.
0: WZGC Atlanta, WZGC HD1 Atlanta. So here now, we've made it past midnight on the East Coast. Thanks for staying with us. We'll see what Five Stripes After Dark turns into. Portland's got a free kick. It is square to the near post, and it is now 27 yards out based on where the wall is positioned. Lassiter is to the left of the ball. Janssen is to the right. Action at the goal to our right. The whistle is blown. Lassiter up to it, goes for goal, and sails it over the crossbar and out for goal kick.
1: Didn't miss by that much, Ariel Lassiter. I'm surprised that Velda didn't take that.
0: Well, I think the governor of Washington State probably called and said they can't afford any soccer balls being sent over the river tonight to them.
1: Yeah, it doesn't have the roof on that end.
0: No,
1: it
0: right.
1: It might have ended up on the basketball court at the athletic club.
0: Might have shattered some windows. Atlanta from right to from right to left off the goal kick. Here's Oyos pitching down the right wing. No one around it other than Forey for Portland, and he traps at the halfway line and passes to Chirab of center circle. Bassett gives it back to Chirab now. Backside of center circle. Down the middle to DaCosta. Swiping at it Almiron, but the ball pinballs back to Chirab. He'll pass it off to the left to Waterman, and then Moyamba going for it at center circle, tips the ball towards Sanchez. Digging it away, though, is DaCosta, and he's able to scoop it down the far touchline. And here comes Velda again, and then his pass for Forey is intercepted by Matt Edwards. Trying to dribble clear is Moranchuk. He's in traffic. He puts it in the middle to Moyamba. Back to Alonso, who sends it down the left wing to Baez on the edge of the defense at third, and up to Almiron, who passes to Mbolo. And Mbolo starts forward and accelerates down the left wing into the attacking third. No support, though. He tries to square that into the run of Moranchuk, but it's blocked away by Hernandez. And Portland again now, trailing 1-0 in the 67th minute. Here they come again from left to right, with DaCosta above center circle, playing up to Forey, who dribbles past Sanchez and then over hits a through ball for Velda. Paulo Diaz is there, and he pops it over to the far touchline. It checks up on Matt Edwards and took an awkward bounce. He's making a handball plea here. Out of traffic, DaCosta has it. And now they go down the middle to Bassett, and he's dispossessed by Almiron. Bassett told to get up by the referee. Here's Moranchuk now at center spot. Atlanta from right to left. Moranchuk accelerating down the middle. Ahead to Almiron, left side of the box. He shoots, just misses wide of the back post. An out for goal kick. Missed by about 3 inches. Portland the other way, very quickly countering. No time to take a breath tonight. As it's rolled up to Velda, coming down the left wing again. That's been the point of attack all night. He stops on the edge of the attacking third this time and will let his teammates come into the Atlanta half to help him. Now he'll kick it back to Forey along the far touchline and back further to Waterman. Into the 69th minute now with Atlanta leading 1-0. They very nearly doubled their lead. Here's a pitch over the top for Velda. Edwards trying to screen it and has to go to ground and knock it out for a corner.
1: great break the other way for Atlanta. Maranchuk with the patience to allow Almiron to make the late arriving run. I think you're going to see a lot of those late arriving runs from Atlanta as the chemistry continues to build. You have to track back quickly, concede the corner. Now you got some work to do against some big targets.
0: DaCosta will send this out of the far corner this time, going to our right.
1: This will be another in-swinger. That's what Portland's trying to do. They went deep to the back post last time on a late run by Jarrah.
0: No short quarter option this time. Arm in the air for DaCosta. He puts it down. Here comes the in-swinger to the back post, headed decisively into the ground by Alonzo and knocked clear by Almiron all the way back to Pantibis, 45 yards off his line to give it to Hernandez at center spot. Hernandez playing the long diagonal over to the far touch line. Edwards caught in jail here, but it bounces off Corey to the end line. Diaz trying to shield him away from it, and he successfully does so this time. He's shoved down for his trouble as the ball rolls out for goal kick.
1: Really good work from Paulo Diaz.
0: 70th minute now. 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
1: One more sub window for Atlanta. 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
0: Shots are 15-8 Portland, but Portland has put only three of the 15 shots on target. And Hoyos has not really had to make any kind of non-routine saves tonight. Atlanta goal kick taken by Alonzo into the near corner, and Baez blasted up to center circle where Cooper Sanchez digs for it, and now play is stopped. They're going to call Sanchez for a foul going through the back of DaCosta. DaCosta got up very, very quickly.
1: Yeah, Waterman, it's funny how that works.
0: Waterman off the free kick. Again, Portland playing so quickly on these free kicks. Forey gives it back to Waterman, who squares it below center circle to Sermon. Sermon down the right wing for Lassiter. Lassiter 1v1 with Baez into the near corner. Here's a cross that'll be blocked away by Alonzo. Back to Lassiter in the corner. Baez digging for it. They both go to ground. Almiron's got it. He bounces it up the touchline to Mbolo. Mbolo trying to fight through traffic. He turns trying to clear it. He is able to bounce it off of Bassett. That should be an Atlanta throw, and it is, despite the protests of the Timbers. 71st minute now.
1: Mbolo just gives you a completely different presence up top. He's able to drop in, help win the ball back. He's got really good feet in those moments, too.
0: And here's the throw up to Mbolo in traffic. Bumped by Hernandez, fights through it and throws shirt tug to pass to Cooper Sanchez. Drop back to Moyamba, still in traffic though on the left side. Tristan needing help and finding it in Matt Edwards, who's wide open on the right wing. A good switch to him. Edwards driving up to the left or right halfway line and continuing down the right channel into the attack in third. Edwards to Maranchuk along the far touchline. Alexei to the right corner of the 18. Then back in the midfield to Amaro. He'll knock it down to Moyamba. Squared off to the left to Elias Baez. Back in the middle, Moyamba reverses it to center circle to Alonzo. Alonzo will go back further to Diaz. 72nd minute now. Diaz back further. Left of the penalty spot. Here's Hoyos. Hoyos will hook this to Baez, wide open on the near touchline. He traps and centers it to Amaro on the Atlanta half. Amaro ahead to Maranchuk on the left wing. And he'll play it up further to Almiron, 40 yards from goal. Exchanging with Maranchuk there, now going back to Amaro, who hands it off below center circle to Moyamba. He fakes the long diagonal and instead flicks it up to Maranchuk. Then back to Alonzo in the left channel, still in the Atlanta half. Alonzo walks it up to the halfway line, squares it to the near touchline. Amaro up to Baez, square to the near touchline. Almiron back inside to Amaro, below center circle. We'll pass it there to Moyamba. But Portland's got a brick wall up at the halfway line right now, and Atlanta can't find the space. Here's Alonzo now. Now they're in the Portland half with Almiron putting his head down and driving down the left wing. Centering pass, dummy through to Maranchuk, ahead to Sanchez, inside the arc, shot wide of the far post. It was deflected. It'll be a corner as it was deflected by Jarrah.
1: Great patience by Atlanta with the ball, and then they create something out of it. Almiron sends it into the middle with multiple runners. Maranchuk leaves it for Cooper Sanchez. And that's a great defensive run by Diego Jarrah.
0: How does he still do it?
1: Launching himself on the ground to block that shot from Sanchez.
0: Jarrah, at 40 years old, has been one of Portland's best players tonight.
1: Yeah.
0: It really is amazing. Now, with Portland having Lassiter all the way back at center spot, Atlanta's got to put Amaro and Edwards on him, and they're essentially out of this play. So Almiron will send it out of the far corner goal to our left. 1-0 Atlanta, 74th minute. Here it comes to the front post, punched by Pantemis. Fair catch signal by Moronchuk. He traps on the right wing and will spin it back to Almiron on the far touchline. Almiron playing the through ball, overhead for Sanchez. Out for goal kick.
1: Yeah, you always want to defend with one more player in those situations. So if Portland keeps one up, then Atlanta will keep two back.

0: it's a tactic that we saw a couple times.
1: DC kept
0: DC
1: three
0: that,
1: out.
0: Right?
1: Yeah, and that really tests you. Do you have the guts to go 3v3 in those situations?
0: Portland from left to right off the goal kick. Waterman behind center circle. Met by Mbolo. Roll it back to Pantemis. 30 yards off his line. He'll tap it up to Sermon. He squares it to Waterman, who's playing left center back. Waterman up to center circle.
1: Three subs coming for Portland next opportunity.
0: There's Velda at the left halfway line over the top. Janssen, I think, offside. He traps near the penalty spot. He collides now with Diaz. Diaz pokes it to the end line. Now the offside flag comes up. So the subs will be Joao Ortiz, Ian Smith, and Omer Fernandez for Portland. Out of the match comes Forey, Shara, and Bassett. Portland's down to one sub.
1: Ortiz, two assists this year. Came in from Independiente del Valle in Ecuador. Smith got his first career assist last week against Dallas. Second year as a pro.
0: Atlanta still has three subs, but only one window. Portland with one sub and one window. Atlanta earning a throw off the free kick. We're in the 76th minute. It's 1-0 Atlanta. No scoring since Alexi Maranchuk in the 28th minute. Thrown backwards to Alonso along the near side and back further now to Hoyos, wide of his near post. He'll pitch clear down the left channel. Sermon knocks it away from Mbolo. Moyamba wins the ball back. However, it bounces off of Morrow in front of center circle now to Velda. Velda coming down the left channel to the top of the 18. And he'll leave it off along the far touchline now where it's given back to Velda. Velda passing to Janssen. Back to Velda. He's dispossessed by Maranchuk. Here comes Alexi back the other way behind center circle to Almiron. At the left halfway line for Atlanta. He'll accelerate, splitting two men down the middle, but then a poor pass. Cleared out to Moyamba, who hands it off to Morrow at center spot. Squared off to the left to Elias Baez. Back below center circle to Mauricio Amaro. 77th minute now with Atlanta leading 1-0. Up to Baez in front of the left halfway line. Driven back into the Atlanta half to Junior Alonso. Alonso sends it down the left channel to Maranchuk, who flicks to Moyamba. Punched out to the near touchline. Baez and up to Mbolo in front of the left halfway line. Real now looking and dropping it back to Amaro in the Atlanta half. He'll spin it back down the left channel, and here comes Moyamba. Add to Almiron on the left wing. Dribbling on Hernandez. Now cuts centrally to the top of the 18. For Baez, left of the 18. Here's his cross for Mbolo. Headed away. Out into the midfield, Maranchuk in the central channel. He'll roll it down the middle to Mbolo. Poked away from him. Offside Mbolo as Sanchez dug the ball out of traffic.
1: Just the little elements where you can tell you've got guys who haven't played much together at all.
0: Portland from left to right off the free kick. Lassiter at the right halfway line as Atlanta now drops back to take a defensive posture. Lassiter squaring it all the way across the park to the far side where it's kicked ahead by Ian Smith. And then here's Velda giving it away to Cooper Sanchez. Amaro coming back the other way for Atlanta. Bouncing it too far for Maranchuk. It rolls out for a throw at the halfway line. On the far side where it's thrown in by Portland to Ian Smith. Tata not looking for subs yet as we're in the 78th minute. Above center circle. It is sent to Omer Fernandez, who dribbles down the right wing. Past Moyamba to Ronald Hernandez now on the near touchline. He'll dribble back towards the halfway line and leave it back to Sermon. He'll square it to Waterman above center circle. Sanchez chasing him as it's passed down the far touchline to Ian Smith. Smith gathers and rolls it back to Waterman, 40 yards from goal. Center to Ortiz, back to Waterman, still on the left wing. Waterman approached, unable to dispossess him though, or at least knock it loose, was Amaro. Now it's Waterman again off a pass by Smith, popping over the top for Velda. Contact at the edge of the 18, a penalty plea here for Portland as it's cleared by Diaz. And then here's Mbolo taking the ground, gets back up, dribbles past Sermon, and fires it ahead on the left wing to Almiron, dribbling on her.

0: Hernandez for the top of the 18th shot, right to Panavis. Easy save. What a job, though, by Mbolo to turn that into some kind of chance after being taken down to the ground.
1: Just popped right back up.
0: 79th minute. Behind center circle for Portland, it's Ortiz. Bouncing it into the right channel to Fernandez. Back now to Sermon. Still no Atlanta subs being prepared as Hernandez creeps up close to the halfway line and passes to Ortiz. Long diagonal hangs up in the air. Will be headed away by Matt Edwards to Baranchuk. A nifty flick to Cooper Sanchez, who comes up to center circle and then swings it over to the left wing. Here's Miguel Almiron. Moyamba underlapping. Miggy down the left channel. In the middle for Cooper Sanchez. Pass to the top of the arc. Baranchuk takes a touch and drops it back to Amaro. Passed off to the left. Baez ahead to Moyamba outside the near attacking corner. Back to Baez, back further to Amaro, down the middle, Moranchuk, right back to Amaro, in front of center circle. He'll play it back into his team's own half to Alonso. Reverse down the near touchline, Baez, 35 yards from goal, center to Amaro, dribbling down the left wing, through traffic, dispossessed by DaCosta, good play. Amaro, though, trying to win it back at the end line, and he's able to chop it off the end line and out at the corner flag for a throw so as to not give up goal kick.
1: Good hustle by Amaro, making that more difficult for Portland now to advance.
0: So Tata is preparing a Nehemiah to come in, and I think that's going to be it. As it is thrown in and kicked up the touchline where it's intercepted by Sanchez, but his header flies over the head of Amaro into the near attacking corner, and an off-balance clear by Hernandez, headed away at the halfway line by Diaz, but down to DaCosta, who plays it through the legs of the referee to Smith, who will dribble and accelerate down the left wing into the attacking third for Velda. Velda fakes across, now stops, and rolls it back in the midfield to Ortiz. Right back to Velda on the left wing. He will cross this time. And it's volleyed at the penalty spot, wide of the far post, and out for goal kick by Omer Fernandez.
1: Fernandez had a long injury layoff. We remember him from his time with the New York Red Bulls.
0: Now, Jay Fortune's going to be brought in as well. There was a late discussion here in the technical area, as I think Diaz has sat down. I assumed that Mahai was going to come in so Atlanta could go to five in the back, but maybe the calculus changes here.
1: Diaz might be struggling. He looked awkward on that long header earlier. I think he's cramping up.
0: Well, let's see. The signboard is going to come up. This will be it for Atlanta as far as subs are concerned. It's their final window because they have to burn a first half sub. Fortune is coming on for Moyamba. That would seem to be like for like, and Mahai is coming on for Diaz.
1: Moyamba's on a yellow, so that's also part of the equation there.
0: I do wonder, though, if the initial plan was to go to five in the back.
1: Not sure. I mean, we know Diaz had that issue very, very early.
0: Literally in the first minute.
1: Yeah, this looked different. Like, when he headed that ball and came down, his leg looked like it kind of locked up.
0: Here's a goal kick by Hoyos down the right wing for Edwards. He heads it to Moranchuk, bounces off his head, takes it to the touchline, spins it back in the middle. Edwards takes a bump, passes to Fortune, left channel. Ahead to Baez on the left wing. Back to Fortune. Back further in front of center circle. Amaro gives it right back to Fortune. Now it's passed to Sanchez. Front side of center circle. Flicked ahead to Fortune. Back to Sanchez and ahead to Edwards. Down the right wing for Baranchuk and the right attacking third. Alexei, Atlanta's goal scorer, turns to face goal. Edwards will overlap. Instead, Alexei will go back into the midfield to Sanchez. We're in the 83rd minute, 1-0 Atlanta. In front of center circle, Amaro. Giving it back to Sanchez. Down the right wing. Played to Matt Edwards. To Sanchez again. Pass for Moranchuk rolls behind him. Intercepted by Ortiz, who passes out to Smith. Fighting with Moranchuk as he clears it to the halfway line. And Janssen cutting a square ball that Lassiter will get on. Overlapping now Fernandez down the right wing. Almiron coming in from behind. Lassiter still on it. He rolls it back in the midfield now to Ortiz. Bounced ahead on the left wing, DaCosta, center near the penalty spot where it's tipped by Amaro and cleared by Mahai. Mbolo then shoved off the ball by Sermon, and Mbolo cannot get a call tonight.
1: I think that one was a good play from Sermon.
0: Go go with you then on that.
1: Here's he got a toe on the ball.
0: Hernandez over the top to Costa. Wide of goal near side. Shoots, and it's blocked out for a corner by Mahan.

0: Atlanta United trying to hold on here in the 84th minute, leading 1-0. Shots are 16-10 Portland, as Lassiter will send this out of the near corner goal to our right.
1: Excellent defending from Mihai on that run out of midfield.
0: Lassiter backing up to the ad hoardings. Right arm in the air. He drops it. Here it comes, near post, headed across the face of goal, header into the ground, still loose, Sermon digging for it, going up and being low. Brisbane's an Atlanta player, they play on, pitch towards goal, Waterman, headed over the crossbar by Sermon. Goal kick. An Atlanta player was low bridged at the start of the sequence, and Elfath let it play on.
1: Yeah, there were bodies everywhere. Portland player, last one to get up, so we get another look at everything here.
0: Yeah,
1: that should have been a foul as Amaro got hit in the back. I think the Portland player, their head went into Amaro's back.
0: If the goal, if they had scored, I do wonder if the VAR would have intervened.
1: Yeah, Omer Fernandez is the one who, I think it's unintentional, but it's a foul on Amaro.
0: Portland making their final sub now, bringing on Gage Guerra. Formerly played for Louisville, University of Louisville, not their USL team. Ronald Hernandez comes off. Both teams out of subs. 86th minute, 1-0 Atlanta. Atlanta United looking for their fifth road win of the year across all competitions as Oyo sends it down the left wing, and Mbolo is cracked into by Sermon, and finally he gets a call as he clutches his head.
1: And of course, idiots are going to boo. He gets hit in the back of the head. Sorry, like when we're starting to boo players being injured in the first minute and booing possible head injuries because they get hit in the back of the head, you've got to get educated.
0: So the free kick outside of 40 yards from goal in the left channel. Almarone is the only man standing over it. Don't want to take as much time as he's allowed to take. Fernandez, the one-man wall, Almarone. Going to the back post, headed down by Sanchez. Mihai trying to run it down, and does. He turns to face goal, and then his pitch towards goal is blocked at close range by Smith, and Mihai has got to pull down and foul Lassiter because he's very deep in the play. And Sanchez making a heavy play, stepping over the free kick, but that gives Mihai enough time to get back to the back line. In the 87th minute now, Portland off the free kick with Sermon up to the right halfway line and passing ahead to Fernandez on the near touchline. Back to Sermon, this time flicking to DaCosta as Fortune digs for the ball. DaCosta keeps it and drops it back behind center circle to Waterman. Right back to DaCosta at center spot. And DaCosta bouncing it over to the far touchline. And I believe that's Gage Guerra over there, the new entry. Drop back to Smith in front of the left halfway line. He'll pass to DaCosta, top side of center circle. Squared below the circle to Sermon. Sermon down the right wing now to Omer Fernandez, 40 yards from goal. Marked by Almarone, has to drop it back into the Portland half to Sermon.
1: When Guerra came on, he brought a note that was passed around, a little bit of reorganization of the Timbers' attack.
0: 88th minute now. It's passed up to DaCosta in front of the right halfway line. Fortune right there on him. He has to drop it back to Waterman, who takes it to the left halfway line and drives it ahead to Lassiter, now on the left wing, dribbling to the edge of the attacking third and going back into the midfield to Guerra, who squares it to Sermon in front of center circle, ahead to Fernandez in the near attacking corner, bumped by Almarone. He regathers. He drops it back to Sermon, top of the box, squared to Guerra, back to Sermon. Atlanta very organized defensively as they have to go back to Waterman. We're in the 88th minute now, 1-0 Atlanta. Waterman to Smith at center spot. Atlanta very organized defensively here as they try to see this out. Sermon playing the long diagonal. Guerra is wide open on the far touchline. He traps, pops it to the end line for Velda, and over hits it out for goal kick.
1: Yeah, you leave Guerra wide open there in that spot because it's 40 yards from goal and you've got everything else locked up.
0: Well, if you're with us at 12:30 in the morning in Atlanta, we're going to see if we can see this one out for you here and get Atlanta United 3 points. But a good day for college football fans, unless you're an LSU fan. Atlanta United could put the capper on what's been a good day. I guess if you're a Mercer fan, you probably didn't have a good day.
1: Sorry, Bears.
0: But, hey, go Georgia Tech. That's good for them. Oyo's from right to left on the goal kick. Down the central channel this time, headed away decisively by Sermon, spun back the other way.

0: Baez up to Almirón and has to shove Fernandez to win the ball, and the foul is called. 89th minute. Sermon puts the ball down and rolls it back to Pantemis. Both teams out of subs as Portland cranks it up from left to right with Waterman up to Ortiz behind center circle. He'll dribble up to the halfway line and cut it back to Sermon, who squares it behind the circle to Waterman again. And he drives the long diagonal to Guerra, or Lassiter rather, who chests it down to the far touchline. Dribbling on Edwards and around him to the left side of the 18. Harris's cross blocked away by Anaya Mahai into the near corner to Almirón. He'll dribble to the touchline and dribble it out. We're in the 90th minute now. Quick throw into DaCosta, right channel. Swings it to the left corner of the 18 where it's headed away by Edwards out of the midfield. I don't think we're going to have a lot of stoppage time here in the second half. Not much has happened here in the second half.
1: Nope.
0: Here is Waterman up to Lassiter. Left corner of the 18. Swings it to the back post. Headed away. Mahai to the top of the 18. Headed away. Amaro bounces off of Smith. Back to Lassiter. Again, right, left corner of the 18. To Lassiter. Back to DaCosta now. Far attacking corner. Sanchez stabs at it. They play back along the touchline to Guerra. Now to DaCosta again. DaCosta dribbling into the middle. Passing past Ortiz. It's picked off by Almirón. Four added minutes as Miggy below center circle pulls the air brake on a potential counter and rolls it to Mbolo at center spot. That was the smart play. Now Fortune squaring to Moranchuk in front of the right halfway line. Dribbles down the right channel into traffic. Cuts it back to Almirón. Back further to Amaro. Popped off to the left, Baez. 3.5 minutes to play for Atlanta. Back to the halfway line, Lassiter squaring below center circle. It's Sanchez, and then Almirón can't trap it. It's sent down the middle by Portland to Janssen, to Velda, and swung ahead to Lassiter. Coming down the right, or left wing into the attacking third. Lassiter to the top of the 18, looking for a lane. Back to Velda, top of the arc, stuffed by Fortune, and Fortune drives it clear back into the Portland half.
1: Good work by Cooper Sanchez there as well to slow up that run, and then Fortune wins the tackle.
0: 3 minutes to the potential win for Atlanta United. Portland with Waterman firing it ahead. Smith driving down the left wing to the left corner of the 18, into the box. DaCosta, heavy touch. Mahai shepherds it to the end line. It bounces off Mahai. Then he puts it back in play before conceding the corner. The cross is going to be caught by Hoyos. A break for Atlanta United.
1: Yeah, it's handled. It's handled. You don't want to give up that corner there.
0: Hoyos being counted at by the referee as he gets up and drop kicks this down the left wing. There's 2.5 minutes to play. Sermon heads it away from Mbolo. It's chested down by Ortiz in front of the halfway line, and he'll drop it back to Sermon. Sending a hard square ball atop center circle to Waterman. And he fires it down the left channel, and overhitting his touch is Velda. Then it's cranked out for a throw by Amaro in the far corner. As we come down on 2 minutes to play, and an Atlanta player has gone down in the box. It is Mahai, and Elfath has to stop playing. Atlanta's
1: yeah, we have more shenanigans
0: here
1: from Velda. Again!
0: Atlanta's pleading for something here.
1: Yeah, he stepped on him. Velda's been doing this all day, trying to instigate nonsense. He's too good of a player for this kind of shenanigans. Just no reason to step on Mihai. No reason to be anywhere near him.
0: We're getting the replay now.
1: Watch. No reason to even be there. Trying to start stuff.
0: Now, if there was any check, it's complete. Portland throws it in. And here's Waterman with a home run ball to the penalty spot. Janssen heading it to the back post. It's crossed, blocked off Hoyos. I think it went out. Now it is driven out, but they say goal kick. The ball went out. Elfath is calling for a corner, but it is goal kick. They finally resolved all that.
1: Yeah, he's pointing to goal kick.
0: That initial cross went out. It was put back in, and that created the air quotes chance, but it had already gone out.
1: Now I think Janssen was offside at the beginning of it as
0: he
1: well.
0: He might have been as well. Yes, you're correct. So anyhow, there's probably still about a minute and a half to go as Hoyo sends this away from right to left. 1-0 Atlanta and stoppage time. Down the left wing for Mbolo. Headed away Fernandez. Second ball. Ooh, Sanchez screened away from it by DaCosta. Play on as they bounce it ahead to Smith. Waterman screaming at the referee as Smith dribbles down the left wing and plays it ahead to Guerra. Back to Smith.

0: Smith, far and wide. Here's his cross, the back post. Headed backwards and cleared by Almiron. Then knocked away from Mbolo by Sermon. Volleyed off to the right to Fernandez. He dribbles past Baez and is chopped down by Almiron. And this will probably be the final play of the game. A Portland free kick here on the right wing about 35 yards from goal.
1: Yeah, Waterman was screaming to go up to be an extra forward. He did.
0: Well, this should be it.
1: Yeah.
0: As we're over the four added minutes.
1: I would think this would be it. You might allow the entire sequence. If there's any recycles, you need to be locked in.
0: 40 yards from, maybe 35 yards from goal on the right wing. Action at the goal to our right. Here's Velda up to it. Going for the back post. Headed up in the air to the top of the 18. DaCosta, his shot blocked away by Fortune. He's pulled down. Atlanta's got it, though. Almiron on the left wing. Threading it through to Moranchuk now on the left channel. We're over the four added minutes. Here's a pitch to Baez on the right wing. Headed into the ground by Smith. Cleared. And they blow for full time. Atlanta United comes out to the West Coast and gets a 1-0 win in Portland.
1: Gutsy performance from Atlanta United. You get the goal, a beaut from Alexei Moranchuk. You have a lot of good play in this game, but you get tested mentally, you get tested physically, you get tested emotionally. And Atlanta passes all of those tests. This is a momentum-building win for Atlanta United, and I think you see a lot of what Chris Henderson has built with this roster and a lot of what Tata Martino has built out on the training pitch in Marietta. Things are coming together. Yeah, you're running out of games, but things are coming together with this group. This is a good performance on so many different levels.
0: A match where Atlanta United was outshot 19-10, but Portland put only 3 of the 19 shots on target. And Hoyos really had to make one semi-non-routine play all night, tipping a shot over the bar. We have a little incident here breaking out now at the end.
1: No shock.
0: It is Diaz for Atlanta. That's got to be Velda, right? It has to be.
1: Yep.
0: Velda, now Fafapico trying to play peacemaker. We're just going to hang in here for a moment just to see if anything pops off here.
1: Velda has been an absolute clown all night long.
0: Yeah,
1: he got stuffed by Jakob. Jakob gets hurt. He got stuffed by Edwards. He got stuffed by anybody he got near. He kept trying. He took a cheap shot at Edwards with an elbow. He stepped on Mihai for no reason late. He's too good of a player for the nonsense, and that's really the biggest issue. Portland got wrapped up in nonsense and got focused on that, and Atlanta just played and took care of business.
0: Yeah, how many times tonight did we say, wow, Portland kind of lost their poise. They had a chance developing, but they got impatient because they were getting ticked off. Now, Velda spiking a water bottle to the ground. None of his teammates want to approach him, which might say a lot.
1: That says a whole lot.
0: All right, well, Atlanta now with that win, 7-14-5 on 26 points. They do not move up or down on the table based on other results tonight. But if you are wondering, Atlanta now 7 points below the playoff line with eight matches to play.
1: Yeah, you need to be wondering. Like, I'm pushing back on all this right now because, yeah, you need to be locked into this. If we're going to talk about Atlanta United, we're going to talk about this season, you've got 5 of 8 left at home. You're building momentum. You've got an entire squad now that you haven't had. Yeah, if we're going to talk about Atlanta United, you do have to talk about playoffs because you are in the race.
0: Well, and you have some very crucial 6-point matches coming up. Red Bulls, Cincinnati, New York City, all in that mix above you right now. Those are 3 teams you need to jump. You'll have the opportunity to play them, and in fact, you'll play New York City twice. So this thing is not over yet. Atlanta, by the way, wins on the road across all competitions for the 5th time this year. Very impressive. Jason and I will have more in a moment as Atlanta United takes it tonight in Portland 1-0 on Sports Radio 92.9 The Game.
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1: Oh, hey, Atlanta United now 4-2-2 over their last 8 matches, winning tonight in Portland 1-0. Their second win ever in the stadium, the first in 2019 when Leandro Gonzalez-Pires and Joseph Martinez both scored a 2-0 win that night. Should have been 3-0 because Pitti Martinez drew a penalty that was not called, and then some league pundits and I got into a disagreement about that, but probably less said about that, the better. Look, Matt State, obviously a huge player in the stats tonight because Atlanta had the lead in the 28th minute. As the second half progressed, Atlanta was taking more of a bunkering posture. So the final shots were 21-10 Portland, but again, I stress, Portland really did not have a quality chance on frame all night. In fact, they only put 3 shots on target all night. Atlanta had 3 as well. Lucas Hoyos now, shutouts in back-to-back games, I should know, though he did not make a save against DC, but still shutouts.
2: Well, and give Junior Alonso and Anaya Mihai and Paulo Diaz a lot of credit as well. Yeah. I think maybe some people are waking up to things that you and I have talked about, that Abe and Maddie have talked about, that we've talked about on SDH with this back line coming together, the spine of this team coming together. This team looks more robust than they have in a couple of years because you went out in the window, and we saw it tonight. 2 center backs, 2 central midfielders, and a striker. You are a stronger team now than you were, I think, really at any point since the summer of 24.
1: Yeah, I would concur with that, absolutely. And again, 4-2-2 over your last 8. If you want to go back even further and take it back to the World Cup, you're 4-3-3 over your last 10. I mean, look, results in 7 of the 10 matches you play in the World Cup, that speaks for itself. Just wrapping up the stats, possession was 53-47 Portland, key passes 15-7 Portland, expected goals 1.59 for Portland, 0.73 for Atlanta. Okay, so that's the good news. Atlanta United comes out to the West Coast, they get a win in a tough place to play. You should be happy with that. 4-2-2 in their last 8. Lots of momentum. And now the international break comes into play because you're going to have to play New York City next Saturday at the Benz, and you're going to be severely shorthanded. And with Thomas Yacob getting hurt in tonight's match, you're probably going to lose Mahai to an international call-up. You're probably going to lose Alonso to an international call-up. You're probably going to lose Diaz to an international call-up. By my count, you are now out of first team or at least first choice center backs. Yeah. And the twos, which have been such a great story all year, could factor very much into the match next Saturday at the Benz because Yacob, I thought, would be in the mix to get a start at center back next week.
2: And this goes back to the strategy of the roster.

0: New in Cisse and Daniel Chica, who are all domestic, can all be called up on a short term and have all played together. So if you've got to play two of them together, you can play two of them together because they have that continuity. I think you could be seeing somebody like Dominic Chonqui play with the first team next week, depending. He can give you some help on the left wing where we would expect Miguel Almiron gets called up. There's going to be a lot of players away, and you're going to need every bit of that second team roster to help you out next week. Tomorrow, the twos play for their playoff lives. They're pretty much in, but they could get to a spot where they host in the first round. They could avoid the play-in. Everything's really on the table, and you're going to then want to build that momentum with that group this week. You know, this could be a very heavy Atlanta United 2 group that plays a critical game on Saturday against NYC at the Benz.
1: 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Plenty more to come on Five Stripes After Dark. Even Maddie with a full-time report coming up next as Atlanta United wins at Portland tonight 1-0. Thank you for staying up with us. We'll say good morning to you now from Portland on Sports Radio 92.9 The Game.
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3: Welcome on into the Full Time Report. It's Abe Gordon and Madison Cruz back in the Kia Studios here in Midtown Atlanta, where Atlanta United has picked up three more points, courtesy of their second straight clean sheet and a road victory over the Portland Timbers. It is 1-0 off the heels, off the boot, off the laces, the left foot of Alexi Moronchuk. It was a beautiful goal and something, Maddie, that we were asking for in the pregame is, with so many moving parts up top, with the entrance of Embolo and some movement behind him, Galapo's debut, you're still getting used to Amaro. I thought maybe Alexi Moronchuk had gotten a little bit lost, still trying to figure out how he can best serve the team, and we needed more from him, and we certainly got that today, courtesy of a game-winning goal.
4: Well, even when you look back at the DC matchup, I mean, there's a reason why I gave him man of the match in that one, too. I felt like he did really well of controlling the midfield and helping Atlanta in those situations. And again, I think it's about, figuring out the other players that you're around and forming those connections as the games go on and in training too. And I think immediately you already saw, Galoppo immediately early on, I felt like him and Alexi were really pairing well together in those situations. And I mean, my gosh, that goal from Alexi Moronchuk, I mean,
3: Don't teams know not to let him put it on his left foot by now?
4: He cut it to the right and then cut it to the left and just sweet right into the back of the net. Like, oof.
3: We'll hear that goal when we get to our highlights in our next segment. We will also take some time to kind of break down the performance of Giuliano Galoppo in his club debut, the performance he had today. We'll also take a look at Embolo and Amaro and as they continue to build with this team as well. But before we do all that, a quick look at the statistics. Atlanta United, and again, game state and all that with the lead in the first half. And so some of these numbers get skewed in the second half, especially as Portland scrambles to try and find an equalizer. But Portland did have an edge in possession, 55% to 45%. They had an edge in shots, 17 to 10. Shots on goal, though, were 3 apiece. The XG, pretty close, 1.3 for Portland, 0.8 for Atlanta United. But the only one that mattered, of course, was Alexi Moronchuk. It was nothing the Portland keeper could do about it. It was that good of a shot. And again, we will hear that goal in our highlights just a little bit later. But this is what we were talking about. There's a level of consistency, and I know the statistics maybe show a slight lean in favor of Portland, and even to an extent the attacking chart, but we were looking for some consistency and some comfort level in your performance. And I do think, again, you had that in a draw a week ago. I thought in a 1-0 game, even where the numbers skewed very slightly towards Portland, I think you feel pretty comfortable with your performance today and then certainly comfortable with the result.
4: I think you should be. I think especially when, I talked about it in, three keys before heading into the game. I said last one, set the tone early. You've controlled these games. You got to find a way to end it. You got to find a way to take the reins and finish it out right to the end of the race. And that's what Atlanta did. You found the early goal with Alexi Moronchuk, and then you were able to hold on. Atlanta was tested throughout the entire game. Portland's trying to fight back and find the equalizer. There were some antics, but Atlanta handled it well. They didn't let the emotion, I think, get to them. And that's the thing. They were tested physically, emotionally, tactically, and they handled it well. Tata Martino talked about it earlier this week, and I think it's important to mention, is when you want to play your game, Atlanta was able to do that against DC. I felt like they were able to do that against Portland, too. Obviously, Portland was trying to battle back to get the equalizer, yeah. So that skews things a bit. But he mentioned that even when you have a game like, let's say, Orlando a couple weeks ago during the double match,

0: match week. You have to be able to play that match too. You have to be able to handle what needs to be handled in those matches, because you're not going to have every game where you're going to be able to play how you want to play. How do you adapt to that? I felt like Atlanta did that here today, and they did it really well, and they were able to close out and get the 3 points.
1: That is the voice of Madison Cruz of Soccer Down Here, along with John Nelson of Soccer Down Here. Every post-game show, they are tasked with naming a man of the match. Maddie, who do we have today?
0: We got to go back-to-back. It has to be Alexei Medonchuk. Has to be. I think we've seen him be this vocal point in the midfield and just being that dictator, you know, smooth operator himself, finding the way, able to collect it, and just how calm he was on the ball, able to kind of scoot a little to the right, go to the left, see he has the opening, and he just rips it. It's a beauty. But I think he has been working so well of trying to piece those connections together with Brelembolo, as well as with Galopo coming in too, and with Miguel Amarón. I think it's really starting to work. So for me, it's Alexi, back to back.
1: He has so much responsibility, but I do think this club is just best when he is attack minded and up the field and dangerous with that left foot. We've seen it time and time again since joining the club. That left foot can bend the ball and put it exactly where it needs to be. That's what he did today. And that's him, as you mentioned, man of the match. That now brings him to the top of the table for Atlanta United. Man of the match is tied with Thomas Yacoub at 5 apiece. Lucas Hoyos behind them at 3, and then a couple of guys with 2 and 1. So Alexi Medonchuk and Thomas Yacoub, 5 man of the matches each over the course of the season. All right, when we come back, we will hear that goal. The game winner for Atlanta United, an absolute golazo from Alexi Medonchuk. So you definitely want to stick around to hear that. Highlights are coming up next. It is the full-time report. Abe Gordon, Madison Cruz on Sports Radio, 92.9 The Game.
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2: Welcome back into the Full Time Report. Abe Gordon, Madison Cruz. Atlanta United beats Portland Timbers 1-0. Second straight result. This time, all 3 points for Atlanta United on the road. And they've had a nice little run going all the way back to those three wins in a row. I think they're, 4-2-2 in their last 8 matches, if quick math adds up. And so a good little run here, and, you know, obviously didn't gain much ground, unfortunately. Some of the teams around you also picked up points today, and, you know, you still got a little bit of time, and Mike and Jason mentioned it. The schedule has a couple of matches against some of these teams that are either right above you or a couple of spots above you. If you're going to make any sort of ground up, you'll still have the opportunity to do that. But to me, it's about momentum and building some optimism and going into the offseason and then eventually into the sprint season feeling pretty good about it. And hey, if you happen to make the playoffs at the same time, I'll take that. But I'm not necessarily, that's not my initial focus. My focus is about let's get everything we need, and that includes a guy like Galoppo in there with Mauricio Amaro, in there with Diaz and Alonso, and let's get all these pieces working together. I thought we saw some steps forward. Again, I mentioned it, and the game played out, Maddie, but this team is better when Alexei Maranchuk is dangerous in scoring goals, and obviously that was the difference today, but he can only do that when he's comfortable with what Mbolo's doing above him, when he's comfortable with what the midfield is doing behind him, and then obviously he knows what he's getting out of Miggy as well. And so the fact that Alexei Maranchuk scored a goal tonight shows me that there is some steps taken forward to get the personnel you have to maximize their potential, because this team is better when he's dangerous. Tonight he was dangerous.
3: I think the biggest thing looking and coming out of this matchup is that you're building momentum for these next remaining couple of matches. You're down to about 8 more matches left in the season. You want to start building momentum, and this is huge, especially coming back home to the Benz. You have 5 home matches. And this is an opportunity to keep building and building and building and to make that push. Because, listen, anything can happen as we continue to look at the rest of the schedule in MLS. And those 3 points that you get tonight could be crucial going ahead, looking forward to the rest of the season.
2: And like you said, if you can build the momentum and take 3 from the road, maybe you can make it 6, maybe make it 9 with your next 2 home games, including the next one a week's time from now at home against NYCFC. After the match, the manager for Atlanta United, Tata Martino, met with the media there at Portland.
4: Any update on Tomas and the injury?
5: Viene arrastrando un problemita muscular que se le endurece el posterior y cómo evoluciona.
4: He's been dealing with a muscle injury where his hamstring tightens up, so we'll see how he evolves.
5: No alcanzó a hacer un tirón, sino que se le endurece, ¿no?
4: It's not quite a cramp. It's just that it hardens up on it.
6: Yeah. And then Matt had to come in and replace him cold and deal with Portland's best attacking player. I thought Matt played very, very well.
5: Hizo un gran trabajo. Hizo un gran trabajo. Porque además no era fácil acomodarse a ese momento del partido y lo hizo muy bien.
4: He did a great job, because it wasn't easy to come in and adjust quickly to the game, but he did a good job.
6: Galoppo seemed to fit very well, got past 60
5: sí.
6: minutes. How do you feel
5: yes.
6: about him?
5: Sí, también hizo un buen partido. Le alcanzó para una hora y lo hizo muy bien.

0: Y yo creo que a medida que vaya teniendo ritmo, cada vez va a ser un juego más importante para nosotros.
1: I thought he also had a good game. He was able to reach about 60 minutes, and you know, as he keeps going, the better he's going to be with us. So he's had a good game.
2: Yeah, it felt like you could see what we've talked about for the last few weeks with two new center backs since the World Cup, two central midfielders since the World Cup, and a striker. The spine feels so much stronger now.
1: Y que o sea, la columna vertebral del equipo se parece más fuerte con los nuevos
0: Bueno, la
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1: I think when the club makes signings, it's because we're going after players who are quality and who are you know, going to help the team, and they have the quality and they're able to adapt. And in this case, all the new signings have been able to adapt, and they're all the guys that Tata mentioned have come in and are doing well.
3: I think one person as well, and I'm glad Jason asked Tata this too, because I thought Matt Edwards did incredible tonight. Listen, I think it's one as well going up against a player like Velde. There's a couple times where, you know, Velde tried to maybe get in Matt's head, and Matt's got that dog in him. He said, "I don't care." He said, "You can do whatever you want. It's not going to faze me." And it didn't. And he came in cold, stepped up when he needed to, and that's exactly what you want from him. And I thought Matt did really well alongside with those new signings that you want to see continue to mesh better with this team. But it's great that you have that you have the ability to have someone like Matt who can step up and deliver a performance like that cold.
4: Yeah, I thought maybe it's coincidental you're going against Portland tonight, and I hope no one views this as a condescending comment, but to an extent, it feels like the role Matt is going to play is what Ronald Hernandez was here, and that is if you need him to kind of be on the outside wing, he could do that. If you need him a little further up the field in the midfield, he could do that. Even if you need him in the center back, I think he can do that, and maybe most of his time is going to come to an extent off of the bench or in injury necessities, but he just meets the occasion. Like, he just doesn't let you down. I've always felt that way about Ronald, and I think just today, very shortly, in just the one opportunity, you kind of saw that from Matt.
3: Oh, and Mike and Jason mentioned it, especially looking ahead to NYC. We can get into this a little bit later as well as we wrap things up here. Like, you're going to need Matt a lot, I think, next week, especially we don't know exactly what call-ups might look like, but...
4: And the Jakob injury.
3: And the Jakob injury, too. That's huge as well. You don't know what things could look like, and you might be relying on Matt to step up and be a starter, and he can do that. He can be a starter. He can be someone you rely on off the bench. He's a well-rounded player, and he's really been working on that and really becoming a player that is so reliable for this club.
4: And I think to your point, we saw a little bit of that tonight, and maybe potentially we'll see that the next time out. All right, when we come back, we will hear the game-winning goal, the highlight brought to you by Scana. We've already talked about it. We may as well listen to it. If you've stuck around this long, that'll be your treat. So stick around in 5 minutes. That's what's coming up. It is the full-time report on Sports Radio 92.9 The Game.
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0: 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We've talked about it plenty. You already know what's coming. It is your game winner.
1: Ben Sermon will dribble out of the defensive third, roll it down the middle, where it is intercepted by Junior Alonso. Fire it down the left wing. Great ball to Miguel Almiron. Left side of the 18. Here comes his cross that rolls past Gerard Moranchuk. Alexei dribbles to the penalty spot. Shot! Score! Goal, Alonso! Alexei Moranchuk from 19 yards out curls it off the back post and in past Pantelis to give Atlanta the 1-0 lead.
0: You know, you and I were breaking that goal down, Maddie. It was, and we'll get to the specifics of it, but let's work in reverse. Obviously, Alexei, an incredible individual effort once he's received the ball. That ball came from Miguel Almiron, who put just enough on it. It may have taken a slight deflection, I think, off of one of the Portland defenders, but he very clearly had picked out the space Moranchuk was going to be occupying, kind of led him into it. But the ball that impressed me most was the one to get Miggy into the attack. I think we mentioned, did we say that was from Alonso?
2: It was Junior, yeah.
0: Junior Alonso, and he got a secondary assist. Miggy got an assist as well. The ball from Junior Alonso to spring Miggy. Miggy to then get space, find time, look and find Moranchuk, and then the individual effort of Moranchuk once he had the ball with control on the high right side of the box, get it back onto his left foot, and then the keeper just left standing there. Just three individual parts of that goal that all added up to a really nice score for Atlanta United.
2: Which shows that this team is finding those connections. They're working together. And it's something that we talked about a lot. I know we talked about it in pregame. It's something we've talked about for the last couple of weeks, especially with that back line being so crucial to how this team is set up to play. It was Junior collecting the ball right around the middle third, just before reaching into Atlanta's attacking half. He's able to break that line, send it up to Miguel Almiron on the left.
0: Skipped the middleman.
2: He did. Skipped it completely. Like, I mean, he literally just was able to break the line, send it to Miguel Almiron. And Miguel with the cutback cross that floats back. And then I believe a Portland defender got something on it, but it bounced right to Alexei. Alexei's just inside the 18. Cuts to the right, cuts to the left with the left foot. I mean, it curls it right into the far post. But it's a great team building goal because it starts from the back, then you work your way up. And that's exactly what Tata wants to see from his guys. And I think especially with what Junior brings, Junior and Paulo Diaz as well as Anaya Mihai, they are in the back and they're going to hold that possession for a little bit. But when they see the opportunity to send that ball forward and switch the play, they're going to do it.
0: Yeah, I wouldn't say that. I wouldn't describe this goal as against the run of play, but it was something that developed very quickly from the back all the way to the front.
2: Yeah, it was, I believe, Portland had the ball and they were trying to send it up and Junior intercepted it. And then it was able to be a quick there. But that's the thing when we talk about the way the game is played now, it's field position. And Atlanta was able to keep Portland pinned into their defensive half. That way, when that ball was sent forward, Junior was able to pick it up in a really good spot, which then allowed for the attack to continue to press forward. And immediately, you already are in the attacking half.
0: And it wasn't like Miggy was just running wide open. He really had to put a nice touch on that ball.
2: It
0: looked like a quarterback splitting it through defenders. Weighted perfectly, the speed, the accuracy on it perfect. Miggy took over from there, and then obviously once it got to Moranchuk, he's going to get it on his left foot, and when he's that close, he's going to do something dangerous with it. And so Atlanta United wins this game 1-0. They take 3 points from Portland. This is a bad beat for Portland. They were, and I haven't looked at the live table, but they were eighth in the Western Conference and barely clinging onto that spot. And certainly at home against the team where Atlanta United ranks, you would, if you're a Portland fan, a Timbers fan, you would

0: certainly think you're getting at least one, if not all 3 points, and you couldn't even drag the one out of your home game there at Providence Park. So this is a bad beat for Portland in terms of their playoff push, but they have time to do whatever. Who cares what they're going to do? That's on them. But that's what's going on for Atlanta United. When we come back, I do want to talk about the team debut for Galoppo. I thought we saw some really nice things there. You heard his name a lot if you were listening to Mike and Jason on the call. And I thought you also got some quality minutes in terms of the depth into this game that some of these guys played as well, especially considering you had to make some other decisions based on injury with the substitutions. And so a pretty impressive debut. We'll talk about it. I'll let Maddie share some thoughts, and maybe we'll hear from Man of the Match Alexi Maranchuk as well. So stick around. We are coming back in 5 minutes with more analysis. Atlanta United beats the Portland Timbers on Sports Radio 92.9 The Game.
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1: What's up?
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1: Hell nah, man.
0: One of them Beyonce making good types, man.
1: Nah.
0: Is that true, man? I just want to know.
1: Probably not.
0: I mean, to be honest with you, man, she's a...

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1: Welcome back in 92.9 The Game. It is the full-time report. Abe Gordon, Madison Cruz, and back at Providence Park, home of the Portland Timbers, where Atlanta United got a 1-0 victory tonight. Our man of the match, Alexi Maranchuk, is speaking post-game.
2: He got right to my feet, and then, a fake with the right foot, shoot, then go to the left, and it was a good shot.
3: You had one really similar, I want to say maybe 5 minutes before or so, that hit Galoppo by accident.
2: Yeah.
3: You two were really fascinating because obviously it's the first game you've played, but it felt like you two were finding a lot of similarities on the field.
2: He's a great player. He understands really good game, and he just, to be honest, we just did what the coach told us, and we kind of like combined together between us a little bit, and felt great.
3: There were 8 starters on the field tonight that weren't here last year. It's a very new team. How have you seen it change throughout this season to where we were tonight?
2: Obviously, yes, a lot of new faces, a lot of new players, new people coming in. I don't want to like talk too much, but obviously new people, they bring in new energy, new energy. We just have to keep going, keep working hard together, trying to understand each other better and better. And let's see where we go.
3: It felt like tonight was a game where when you guys had the ball, it was very good and you were connecting with players. But also when you didn't have the ball, it was very organized defensively.
2: Right.
3: It feels like it's becoming a more complete team right now.
2: Right. Yes, I agree. Everybody does their job, and defensively, offensively. So, it's from what I can feel and think that against us, it's really hard to score against us. So, I feel like we're more aggressive on the back, and it's really help as offensive players. It really help us.
3: Last one for me. Behind you, Matt had to come in, the injury to Tomas, in a difficult spot against Portland's best attacking player. How did you see his game tonight?
2: I like Matt. Matt is a great player, young player, fast, strong. He has everything. I think he has to just believe in him more, because he literally everything he has: speed, strong, smart. So he can dribble, he can pass the ball. Maybe he need to work a little bit more on the crosses, but it will come. It will come. So I really like how Matt played today.
1: Well, there's Alexi Maranchuk. Pretty strong endorsement of Matt Edwards there. And we'll hear from Matt in our final segment there. But I thought it was interesting, a couple of things Alexi said there, especially about how this team is feeling very strong defensively. Obviously, second straight clean sheet. And for every Atlanta United clean sheet, this team is going to donate $2,000 to the Children's Healthcare of Atlanta. With tonight's clean sheet, the Children's Healthcare of Atlanta is going to receive another $2,000. This year's donation total currently stands at $6,000, courtesy of Atlanta United. And look, I know going back to what we would call the glory days for Atlanta United, it was kind of offense first, defense when you can. And if games are 4-3, 3-2, you just kind of live in that world. But the last two matches, Maddie, when you've got

0: a couple of the pieces you want up top, in the midfield, now in the back as well. You have gotten two of your three clean sheets over the course of the season. And again, I don't know how you felt about Portland and the statistics, whatever, today, but for the most part, just didn't feel like they had very many opportunities, didn't feel like they were going to score. Certainly DC United was just none. Like, I don't think Oyos recorded a literal save because they didn't put a shot on net. And so if you are entering this arena of, okay, we're Atlanta United, we've got this defense, we've got this midfield, and we're going to play tighter scoring games, lower scoring games. If we can get one or two, maybe we can get a win, and you know, but we're going to be tough to break down. I'm prepared to work our way through that if you can produce that sort of defensive effort to the point where two matches now, it really didn't feel like the opponents had any real opportunities to break you down.
1: For Portland coming into this one, I mean, they're a squad that has scored 47 goals and then also gave up 47 goals. They're a side that's kind of chaotic, and right. So you never know what to expect with Portland. And I think Atlanta were able to minimize them. You look at those stats, and a lot of it's game state. I mean, a lot of it literally is Portland is trying to find an equalizer.
0: I go back
1: and everything
0: through...
1: else. No, Atlanta dominated today.
0: Yeah, Atlanta, well, that's what I'm saying.
1: Atlanta did not allow for Portland to get anything, and a lot of those shots, it was only three of them were on target.
0: I think we can be honest about, like, boy, Atlanta got lucky to not give up a goal there in certain matches. And, like, in the last two matches, there was no, like, oh, boy, they should have scored that.
1: No, exactly.
0: I mean, there was none of that
1: in the past two matches. That's huge. And I think it honestly goes to, I think, how well this team is gelling, especially with the new additions you have. I know you've mentioned wanting to talk about Galoppo as well and what mm-hmm. we saw from him. Alexi mentioned it, too. It's something I noticed, I think, immediately was... I remember actually like writing it down because how quickly Alexi and Galoppo were able to work together and how it kind of felt really... seamless at first.
0: Minus
1: a little
0: the one
1: bit.
0: Time he ran in front of a shot.
1: Hey,
0: but
1: and you know
0: that,
1: what? That's about working together. And you know what? Alexi were able to pay it off, and he found the back of the net anyway. So it didn't
0: that
1: matter.
0: That had to happen for him to score
1: exactly.
0: Later. Yes.
1: But I feel like you found that connection really early on, which I think is great. And I think with Galoppo, what we saw from him, I think he was able to train with the team this week as well. I mean, I think he's finding his rhythm, and I like the what he brings, I think, with the flair and his ability of control and his awareness of the game, his off-the-ball movement. I think it's really going to help the team moving forward as we look ahead to NYC next week.
0: Yeah, and going back to the main point here for me, based off what Alexi said and based off what you said as well, like, stats be darned, there was no concern. I just didn't really have much concern, and I certainly didn't have any against DC United either. And so that is the sort of performance consistency you're looking to bring against NYC FC, a team that I think was shut out on Friday night, right? New York Red Bulls beat them 1-0, and so they were unable to score in that game, and hopefully you can make it three clean sheets in a row when you do take them on in a week's time. When we come back, we'll share some final thoughts here on this match. Atlanta United, three more points go up on the table because they beat Portland tonight 1-0 on Alexi Maranchuk's goal in the first half, the 28th minute. So stick around. Final thoughts coming your way. It's Abe Gordon, Madison Cruz on Sports Radio, 92.9 The Game.
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0: welcome back in. Final minutes here. The full-time report to Dave Gordon. Madison Cruz. Soccer down here. Atlanta United. Victors once again. 3 points after a 1-0 win over the Portland Timbers. Maddie, I have one other thing that I'd like to bring up as we begin to wrap up here. Before I get to what I was going to say, is there anything else that's on your mind after tonight's performance? Either in regards to tonight, in regards to the table, in regards to the next match back at home, NYCFC, what's on your mind?
1: I mean, I think the biggest thing for me and the biggest thing for me going in was you wanted to see the good performance we saw against DC get the 3 points and the reward for it. And I think that that comes with also keeping everything that you did well against DC, having the control, having those moments, and just being more efficient in front of the goal. And I thought today you were that, and you were able to still hold on. You were able to still be yourself. So you were able to weather the emotional, the physicality, the tactical side that Portland was bringing to you as they were trying to fight back for an equalizer. You got tested, and you passed the test. And now you got to go back into next week against NYC, and you got to pass the next test. You got to keep pushing, keep building, and keep finding those moments. I think that's just my biggest thing coming out of this one, especially when you look at NYC. You might be looking at some international call-ups. You might be looking at maybe

0: despite him not putting up specific numbers. And this is something he said in his introductory press conference, and these are quotes now. I'm maybe not a striker who just wants to score 15, 30 goals, but I'm a big winning guy. He also said, I think it's about creating a flow where everybody is happy to play, everybody is happy to score and to assist them and to get this winning mentality there. The project is to help the team to get where it belongs, and that was my motivation to come here, to put my quality in the team and to help the guys make the next step as a team. He also said, we could say the team is not in the best position. I think that's my job, to help the team get there where it belongs. It's a big club. There's a lot of ambition here. And I think it's interesting because you see a striker and you automatically just, hey man, if you're not scoring goals, what are we bringing in for? And I think you started to see slowly, and even more so tonight, as I'm going to ride with Alexei Maranchuk, anytime he's dangerous, this team is dangerous. I think you've just started to see the impact of Mbolo, even though he's not scoring goals. Mm-hmm. Miggy got free,
1: yeah,
0: which then led to the assist. And I just think you're starting to see the impact of Mbolo up there, even without necessarily the goal tally.
1: It opens up space because, again, Mbolo is such a huge target when you look at what he is, especially with the name that it brings to. He did it in the World Cup for Switzerland. He was a player that got a couple goals, but he was on the assist board a lot for Switzerland and what he can do in those spots. And I think especially for a striker like that, it opens the door for players like Alexei Maranchuk, for Miguel Amarón, for Galoppo, for Jay Fortune to get involved in those spots, to see the back of the net. Because again, at the end of the day, it's 11v11 out there. It's a team effort to get this done. And Mbolo knows that. And I think especially coming in, that's the goal, especially helping this team towards the end of the season. And I love it. I love it. And I think you're already starting to see it. And it's about just keep building and keep finding those moments. And I do think the goal, the last one that was ruled an own goal, it should not have been.
0: Cause
1: I agree. It should not have been. But anyway, fine.
0: It was a bad decision.
1: Nor there, but I think you're continuing to build. You're continuing to keep going. And I think the more you do that, the more you're going to get him involved.
0: Yeah. And hopefully we get a chance to see him. You'll get a chance to see whoever's out there for Atlanta United. Next Saturday, September 26th at 6:30, that's our next broadcast. That's as Atlanta United will take on NYCFC. That's going to do it tonight for the full-time report, or this morning as it may be for the full-time report. Special thanks to Dom Cherosky, the producer here in studio. And for Mike and Jason, the voices of Atlanta United, safe travels on a long trip back to Atlanta. For Madison Cruz of Soccer Down Here, I'm Abe Gordon. 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
3: Voice of the Tennessee Volunteers. That was the longtime voice of the Tennessee Titans. Will Dalton. We had a caller earlier said that I had a good Bill Belichick impression. I don't even think the Belichick's remotely okay.
4: Well, you know.
3: How about we do, for those who didn't watch the North Carolina-Clemson game, how about we do a dramatic reenactment of our girl Stormy with ESPN doing the in-game interview after the fourth quarter, or after the first quarter. North Carolina's off to a good start. They're leading 14-3. You'd think Bill's in a good move. The end of quarter interview. Are you ready to go? Would you like to be Stormy in this instance?
5: So, Bill, good start to the quarter here. What do you think?
4: Yeah, too many penalties.
5: What do you need to do better?
4: Well, you know, it's just penalties. Just too many of them. Got to clean it up.
5: And that was the interview.
3: End scene. Lane Kiffin, speaking of media decorum, he fell at Ole Miss in his return to Oxford, 32-24. So was he graceful and was he somebody that handled the loss well after the game? An atmosphere that... Did he take the high road after facing a lot of hate from Ole Miss fans? Well, you be the judge. I haven't even heard this sound yet. Here is Lane Kiffin after the LSU loss.
6: I think you walked into a storm, you know? Like, that's what happens a lot of times in these games. You see it all the time. We call him Buzz Saw. You walk in, it's a build-up. You know, I guess I had to leave to get him to do that. So, you're welcome.
3: That is Lane Kiffin taking credit for the crowd tonight. What? He's not wrong. Doesn't mean you should say it, though. I'm not a believer that just because something's true means you need to say it out loud. Evidence. Your wife says to you, "Do these pants make me look fat?" We all hope the answer to that question is no. But if you don't like the pants, you still don't say yes, even if it's true. You don't. Lane Kiffin, maybe that's not the setting to take credit for how awesome the atmosphere. You're welcome for that. Eesh, not good. You know what is good, though? This hour, we got Club G6 in about 20 minutes. Second week, grand opening of Club G6. Got a lot to talk about in Club G6, including live action. But before we get there, we have a segment right now where you can call us and ask us literally anything. It's one segment per weekend where you can call us on a college football Saturday, and if you don't want to talk college football, you don't have to. In fact, should we make a rule on the show that the questions aren't college football related? Just for one segment out of the hours and hours that we're on the air. Why? Because nothing sounds funnier to me than somebody turning on this show for the first time and only getting this segment and wondering, why are they talking about fill in the blank? 310-840-4910. It's the beauty of unusual questions, so let's play the game.
7: Last week, guys, everybody made it out that I got mad at Josh and I left the press conference. That's not right. I thought it was an unusual question, and it's okay.
3: It's okay. Roy Williams, appreciate you. Hall of Fame basketball coach. Let's go to Jim in Seattle. Jim, what is your unusual question?
8: When somebody gives you a new item to sample, why do people ask questions like, "Ooh, gross. Ooh, gross. Why does it taste like poop? How in the world do you know what poop tastes like?"
3: Oh, are you saying, like,

0: when somebody's trying to communicate that something tastes bad, you say it tastes like bleep.
1: Like a food item. Here, try this. And you try it and you say, oh, gross. This tastes like poop.
0: Right.
1: Well, how do you want to know what poop tastes like?
0: Correct. It's a great point. Great question, Jim. Thank you. I don't know why we do that. There's that scene in Happy Gilmore where Shooter McGavin notoriously says, I used to eat bleeps like you for breakfast. And Adam Sandler's Happy responds, you used to eat bleep for breakfast? No! It's a valid point. 310.
2: It's
0: 840-4910. Yes, Will.
2: It's kind of like one of those things where, like, you always say words have to mean something.
0: Always.
2: And it's like, you actually don't know what it tastes like, but you're claiming you do.
0: Correct.
2: Yeah.
0: Or hot take. Maybe we all do kind of know what it tastes like by accident. Because your hands are at a, like it's, or it's accidentally somewhere at some point in your life. I don't know. Like, we know what it all smells like, and by accident, you might accidentally taste, I don't know the circumstance specifically, but maybe we all kind of do know what poop tastes like. Kind of.
2: I can honestly say I don't know what it tastes like.
0: Maybe this is me as the father of a 2-year-old son, where there's
2: it might be
0: a lot of poop. It's a lot of poop. Let's go back to the phones. Matthew's in Chicago. Unusual question, 310-840-4910. Matthew, what do you got for us?
3: Gosh, I got one unusual question, and I got two NFL questions about the
0: Please.
3: Bears and the Packers.
0: Let's go All one right, by man. One. Actually, let's toggle back and forth. What is your first NFL question before you get to the unusual question?
3: Packers or Jets, and why?
0: That game is so much fun tomorrow. It's the weather is gonna be
3: right
0: gross. I don't think that plays to Green Bay's advantage. I think since you're calling in Chicago, I think you're leading me in a certain direction. If I had to guess,
3: Well, let's not be biased.
0: No, I don't have a dog in the fight. I would say right now, I think Green Bay's a better team. But it's in New York and weather's bad. I think bad weather helps the head coach that's defensive-minded. That's Aaron Glenn. I think that's a toss-up. That is low-key an intriguing game. I can't wait to watch it, even though it's going to be disgusting. The same way I was excited to watch North Carolina play Clemson today, knowing exactly how gross that was going to be, I'm excited to watch Jets-Packers. Okay, what is your unusual question?
3: Okay, bet. The unusual question is, my grandpa would use this, and I would still forget it. Benjamin Franklin is mostly known as the most, famous for the $100 bill, just like George Washington is with the quarter and the $1 bill.
0: Correct.
3: But most people don't know Benjamin Franklin is also on another U.S. currency. Do you know what that is?
0: Wow. Is he? Hold on a sec. I'm asking you if I'm correct. Is he on the dollar coin?
3: Incorrect.
0: All right, what is it?
3: Benjamin Franklin was on the half dollar coin before.
0: Oh, I was thinking half dollar coin. Didn't say it. I said dollar coin. Ah!
3: Half dollar coin before Kennedy. Kennedy's still on it.
0: Thank you. All right, you have one more NFL question on the way out, Matthew. What do you got?
3: Packers or Vikings, and why? Because I'm going with my pops. Let's go.
0: You mean Bears-Vikings?
3: I mean Bears-Vikings. What am I talking about? Bears-Vikings. I'm going to be a soldier tomorrow with pops. My bad, pops.
0: I appreciate that, Matt. Good to hear from you. Thanks for the questions. I got the Bears. I think the way I put it last night, pet peeve of mine referencing last night when... You know, most people probably didn't catch what you were saying, but you can find it on social media as well, YouTube channel, Westwood One Sports Night. I think this is a validation game for a handful of teams in the league. I think, or a

0: Validation Sunday, where I think the Bears validate what they did offensively against the Panthers, against the Vikings. Now, that doesn't mean they're going to score 59, but if you score 30 on Brian Flores' defense, that's going to be more than what Carson Wentz is able to keep up with. So I think the way that the Bills were talked about after the Thursday night win, we might be talking about the Bears if he does that to Brian Flores in the home debut in Chicago, the home opener. I think that in terms of other validation spots, San Francisco validating what they did in Australia against the Dolphins, that's not really saying much to do that. But I think they do win convincingly. And I think on the negative end of validation, I think we're all going to be validated that the Browns made a mistake in starting Deshaun Watson. I think this is going to be the end of Deshaun Watson's tenure as a starting quarterback in the NFL because the Bucs are going to smack him. That's what I think we're going to get. Will Dalton, you didn't get an unusual question last week because we realized in the moment you were unprepared and didn't have one and we called you out on the spot. Now we're waiting with bated breath to see what your unusual question for Alex and I and the audience is.
1: What's an example of something that smells better than it tastes?
0: Poop. Just kidding.
1: Jesus. But you know what I mean? It's like, you ever smell something that's like, it smells pretty good. And then you taste it, and it's like, it's not bad, but it's like, it smelled better than it tasted.
0: What were you thinking? Give us a second to think and tell us what made you think of this.
1: Because when I go to a movie theater and I get popcorn, like I like popcorn, I do. Asphalt.
2: How dare you?
0: Asphalt.
1: I like pop.
2: How dare
0: flowers?
1: Flowers actually probably a good example. I haven't eaten flowers, but I would imagine they smell a lot better than they would taste.
2: How many flowers did you eat?
1: I think.
0: No, I didn't say it. Aaron did.
2: Okay.
1: I think popcorn smells better than it tastes.
2: You're tripping.
1: It's not that it doesn't taste good.
0: Cook. I think you're right.
2: Stop.
1: But when you walk into a movie theater, aroma.
0: You need to get it out of your head that we're saying that it tastes bad, Alex.
1: That's what I'm saying.
0: It just smells better than it tastes.
2: I think that's because it's movie theater. Movie theater butter is fake. The popcorn, who knows what happens. If you make it at home yourself... Dude, I do like a garlic butter mix with olive oil. Oh.
0: Is Gloria Vanderbilt still alive? That is an unusual question.
2: I think she is, right?
0: I don't know. Huh. Let's not kill Gloria Vanderbilt on the show.
1: You do have a knack for doing this.
0: She died in 2019.
2: Oof.
0: R.I.P.
1: Okay.
0: R.I.P. Let's go to North Dakota. That's where Tommy is. I literally was just watching North Dakota State lay wood to Sacramento State in the last little bit. What's your unusual question for us?
3: Why is it that we always say wolf duck when something is bad but not say it's bad?
0: You're going to have to ask that one more time because I want to make sure I understood.
3: So, you know, when something is bad, we always say woofta and not say it's bad. Why do we say that but not say it's bad?
0: Wait, what do we say? I don't know what word oof-ta. You're saying we all say.
3: Oofta.
0: Oofta. I don't think I say oofta. You say oofta? Spell oofta. O-O-F-T-A?
3: Yes, sir.
0: Who says oofta?
3: Oh, there's a lot of Midwest that says that stuff, man. Even the other day I was at Walmart and heard a couple people use it.
0: So what's the context? Like, NC State had a terrible loss where they fumbled the ball in the last play. Oofta.
3: Basically. Yeah.
0: That's the context. Is this a North Dakota thing? Like, you betcha?
3: Yeah, basically. Oh, yeah.
0: Okay. I love that. Go Bison. There goes Tommy in North Dakota. And he might not even be a North Dakota State guy. Because you could root for North Dakota, Will. You could root for the Jacks. There's some people that make the assumption when they see SDSU and say, oh, that's San Diego State. No, no, no, no, no. That might also be the Jackrabbits of San Diego State. Need to give some love. Now, he's in North Dakota. But there might be some South Dakota fans and South Dakota State fans that are in North

0: Dakota. It's possible. We're just bringing up possibilities. Here's my question, Will. How sick do you have to be before you call out? Like, what's the threshold? What's the threshold between...
1: That's good.
0: I'm going to tough it out versus nope, no mas, can't do it.
1: I feel like if I'm vomiting...
0: That's the line. That's literally what I was going to say. If I vomit, I'm out.
1: If, you know, I guess if my stomach is upset regularly in any way throughout the day, to
0: I'll
1: the point where
0: out.
1: It's like...
0: I'll top that
1: but
0: out.
1: Yeah, but if it's bad enough, it's like, I ain't doing it.
0: I'm going to eat crackers and tough it out. But vomit, that, I don't puke and rally. I puke and cower. Yes, Alex.
1: That's good for you, but all I know is there's nothing worse than being at work and your stomach is just churning and it won't stop.
2: Oh, yeah. We had a case of exploding diarrhea out here.
1: That's what I'm saying, man. Holy, I ain't trying to work through that.
0: Is this right that we have a James, a Jamie, and a James that are all on the line right now?
2: I swear we do.
0: I want to go to them in rapid fire. Rapid fire questions. James in Wisconsin, what's your unusual question?
3: Hey, this is a great segment, brother.
0: My
3: unusual question is this. What is more powerful than God? What is more evil than Satan? What do the poor have and the rich want? But if you'll eat it, you'll die.
0: Morgan Freeman.
3: That's my question.
2: Hi, I'm Morgan Freeman.
0: Is there an answer? This sounds like a riddle. What's the answer?
3: It's like a riddle. The answer is nothing.
0: Oh,
3: hey, God
0: here.
3: Bless you, man. Keep up the great work. Thank you for everything you do.
0: Yes, God bless you and Morgan Freeman. Jamie in D.C., what's your unusual question?
4: Oh, my God, I feel like I'm so, you know, like my question is not even worthy of being on the air.
0: No, try it.
4: Why are you disrespecting the Commanders in the Cowboys game tomorrow?
0: Well, they're both 0-1.
4: Okay, that's fine. But think about the matchup. Just look at the two teams. Our defense is so much better than what it has been. Our defense
0: There's other... What I'm saying is, it's not America's game of the week. So, this isn't... Do you know what this is? It's like... If I say, I wouldn't say this to my wife, but if I say my wife is not as attractive as Sydney Sweeney, I'm not saying my wife isn't attractive. So I'm going to watch Cowboys Commanders, but America's game of the week, my butt. You got Denver, Jacksonville, and Cincinnati, Tampa Bay. I just say those are better games than what is America's game of the week. I'm not saying it's bad. I'm going to watch it. I'm just saying it's not the best game. Does that make sense?
4: Real quick. Do you think Jaden Daniels is a bust after 2 years? What do you think?
0: Absolutely not.
4: No?
0: No.
4: Okay.
0: I appreciate the call. It's good to hear from you in D.C. Got some multiple questions in there. We're just doing rapid fire. It's too soon. But again, I feel that way about J.J. McCarthy. Guy's played in 10 games. He won his last 4 starts. He had the comeback against the Bears on Monday Night Football. He's 24. Remember when we wrote off Sam Darnold when he was 24 and Bryce Young when he was 23? I just think we do that too young with all these guys. James in Illinois, what's your unusual question?
5: Hey, guys. I was actually just going to put my 2 cents in on one of the ones that was already asked.
0: Yeah,
5: but
0: I thought
5: of one as well, so if I could do that at the end.
0: Please.
5: Black licorice is a smell and a taste that I like, which Sambuca smells like black licorice, but it tastes like what the one guy was saying. And then my question is, and you might have to, you know, give me a little rope here. Why do you have to wear a seatbelt in a vehicle? And if you don't, it's against the law, but somebody else could drive a motorcycle and that's fine. I'll hang up and listen, guys.
0: All right. Thank you. This might be a really, really hot take. Bill Simmons got in trouble for a couple of takes he's had recently. One of them is,

0: that he doesn't like wearing a seatbelt. I do not like wearing my seatbelt when I'm riding just in the neighborhood. Like, you know how you just drive from place to place? So maybe my hot take is this. Hey, cars, don't have cars beep at me when I don't have my seatbelt on. I understand it's
1: in good faith.
0: Oh, yeah.
1: Did that happen?
0: I don't know about your car, Alex, but my car beeps at me until I put it on for about 30 seconds.
1: Oh,
0: it's annoying as hell.
1: Beeps.
0: Who owns who?
2: She yells at me.
0: I own this car. I bought you, car.
2: It's true.
0: I put my seatbelt on. I do. But I don't need you to yap at me until I don't. I'm sorry.
2: So true.
0: I own you, car.
2: That's what I'm saying.
0: It's annoying.
2: Oh, I got a good one for you guys.
0: Yes.
2: Ready for this?
0: On the way out, what do we got, Alex?
2: Okay, so say the alien overlords finally decide to grace us with their presence and land in front of us, okay? And they ask you, show me to your leader. Who do you point to?
0: Aaron Donald.
2: Why is
1: Derek
2: that?
1: Jeter.
2: Derek Jeter.
0: We're screwed.
2: Why Jeter?
0: I mean, honestly, you're a Yankee fan. Why not Aaron Judge? That guy's 6'8".
2: That's a good one.
1: Because Derek Jeter is the GOAT. He has to be the leader.
2: You think so?
0: Well, whatever.
1: I know it.
0: Baseball made an appearance today.
2: How about that?
1: You're welcome for that.
0: That's been unusual questions. I had a second one, too. Actually, it was more of a take. Is the more regular occurrence of lightning delays across the country a sign of America becoming more soft and weak? We didn't have as many lightning delays in the past as we do now. All these games getting truncated and pushed back. We're getting soft. I don't even know if I believe that, but I just wanted to say it. On 300 stations across the country and Canada. I can already see the headline now. Awful announcing. National sports talk host says that America's become soft because of lightning delays. What? Josh Graham wants to see people get electrocuted at Death Valley. Can already see that popping up. Yeah, thanks, Lane. If you thought this segment was fun, heard someone say, this segment's great. We got one better. It is time for us to open up America's hottest new club. Club G6 is next.
3: 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Could LA be the latest super team to fall flat? An 0-2 start would be devastating for Sean McVay and company. 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

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New York's hottest club is Club G6. It's got everything. East Carolina Pirates, San Diego State Aztecs, Colorado State Rams, Stephen F. Austin, everything. It's all there. This is our opportunity. Yeah, Ole Miss beat LSU 32-24. You're going to hear about that on every show across the country. We've talked ad nauseum about it. John Fanta even joined us earlier. That was a lot of fun. We want to talk about the little guy in college football. We're talking about the G6 schools, the group of six schools, which is why second weekend of this club being open, it's time to open up Club G6.

in the club. This is why we encourage people to watch, in addition to listen, Westwood One Sports Night YouTube channel on Exit Josh Graham Show. We got light show here in the studio. Getting this thing going. Where are we going first in Club G6? Let's check in on the games that guys across America and bars are watching rather than talking to girls right now. I'm talking about Fresno State facing San Diego State, or pardon, San Jose State. We're not talking about UCLA-Purdue. 52-38, the score on that one right now. Fresno State handling its business against San Jose State, the Spartans. That's what we're interested in. 19-10 is that score. A few games still going on. Live action! Boise State just wrapped up against South Dakota, 38-24. This is where we get to San Diego State. JMU going on the road, winning 26-13 there. Club G6, it's popping late night. Who needs to talk to women when you've got Pac-12 football

6. These two teams combined for 961 yards of offense today. It was 42-42 at the end of regulation. Of course, both teams scored touchdowns on their first possessions of overtime, but here's what might surprise you. Toledo snuffs out the two-point try. A defensive play wins a 49-48 tilt. The Rockets victorious. We have a first-ever ejection from the club at Club G6. Our bouncers are generally pretty lenient, but not with Miami of Ohio. Miami of Ohio, sorry, you've been overserved. We still not had a G6 school earn a Power 4 win in the last couple of weeks. Club G6, it opened up last week. We should have had a G6 win. It should have been the Red Hawks. However, the 28-7 lead that Miami of Ohio had at Cincinnati quickly melted away. Scott Satterfield's group, living on the edge, stole a win, scored a touchdown in the last 90 seconds. Cincinnati 35, Miami of Ohio 31. Get out of the club. If you can't handle the heat, get out of the kitchen.

0: UTEP. They have a receiver named Carver Cheeks. Carver Cheeks caught a touchdown in the Big House today. UTEP, a few weeks removed from losing 51-0 in Norman, led most of the first half before Michigan finally figured things out. Roller coaster start for the Wolverines. But we're not talking about the Wolverines. We're talking about the G6. A number of good efforts in the evening window. The Troy boys jumped out to a 10-0 lead at Mizzou, lost valiantly 27-17. Georgia State was tied. No, wait. Georgia State led at halftime at UCF. Just couldn't hold on to the rope long enough. Club G6. If you want to call in and talk about G6 teams and G6 teams only. I don't even know if Will Dalton went to a G6 school. Peace is not in the G6 because they're not FBS.
1: No. Division 3.
0: I went to
1: they
0: a G6
1: really
0: school.
1: Get down.
0: East Carolina University in the DJ booth. Alex, where did you go to school?
2: Long Beach, baby.
0: Long Beach State?
1: Yeah.
2: Sir.
1: Let's go.
0: Not G6, but that's D1.
2: We take
1: Even
2: D's.
1: Even better. Even
0: Let's go. Turn this up, man. I shouldn't be able to hear you so clearly, conversation.
1: I'm sorry!
0: I'm the type of guy, when I was single, strict numbers game, just walk up to tens.
2: That's all we hear.
0: All confidence. And would just... My boys would marvel at... Wow, he does not, he has no fear. You just get shot down and then go to the next one. Get shot down, go to the next one. Hey, do I know you? No, I don't use that line. It's been Club G6. So much fun. Will Dalton, where did you get these elements?
1: I actually got this disco ball from a Goodwill. I found it at
0: what?
1: A Goodwill. I did. And I was like, you know what? I don't need this, but I kind of want it. Sure, I'll pay $5 for it.

0: Understood.
1: Yeah.
0: As someone points out, never leave your drink unattended at Club G6. No, this is the type of club you can. It's okay.
1: We keep it safe around here. It's on lock.
0: You have to worry about that at P4, Club P4.
1: Yeah.
0: Got to worry about that. Not at Club G6. We got strict bouncers throwing out Miami of Ohio for not winning that game today. Unbelievable. We haven't figured out what we'll do as a show, Club G6 wise. If one of these G6 teams actually takes down a power conference school, it feels like we should do something special in that circumstance. Just don't know what that is. Like, do we go tarps off?
1: Oh, now that's an idea.
0: Like, I'm looking at next week's slate, because now we're starting to get teams going to conference play, so you're seeing fewer and fewer opportunities. But if Clay Helton's boys at Georgia Southern could take down Houston, maybe? Or Delaware going to Virginia, but Virginia's coming off a tough loss. Oh, I got one for you, Will Dalton. You know who NC State is going to try to bounce back against next week after their horrific loss last snap of the game against Vanderbilt? Do you know?
1: No. I don't know who they play next week.
0: App State Mountaineers.
1: Oh, wow.
0: Here's the deal. This will be my promise to you. Okay? If App State beats NC State next week, we're going to get a coach from App State in Club G6.
1: You got that right. You got that right. We can hook it up.
0: Dow Loggins, we're issuing the challenge now. That's what we're doing. And don't explain any context to it. Just have them come on at 2:20 in the morning and see Will with shades on and with a disco ball. And did we ever decide who sings like a G6? Because that's a one-hit wonder, if there ever is one, from last decade, right? I don't think...
1: Oh, for sure.
0: Last week, we had someone call tell us that they went to high school with the lead singer. I think they went to high school with Dev, who had some solo work. But, Alex, who is the artist that we're giving some love here on a national basis to?
2: Like, that would be Far East Movement.
0: The Far East Movement.
2: They actually have some bangers, now that I remember.
0: Like what?
2: Rocketeer. Do you remember that one?
0: Oh, here we are. Here we go. Come with me. I think what we're learning is I can get pretty high, whether it's Mike Keith. Do we still have the Mike Keith impression?
2: Yeah.
0: Or, because that actually might play in the same pitch as Rocketeer, strangely enough. Okay. That is a banger. That's a great song. So I regret calling them a one-hit wonder.
2: It's okay.
0: Are they a two-hit wonder?
2: I'd say so.
0: Yeah. Two-hit wonder. That's okay. It's better than one-hit wonder.
2: Yeah, that's true.
0: Was Rocketeer a bigger hit than Like a G6? Because everybody knows Like a G6.
2: No, G6 is their biggest for sure.
0: Understood. Fire up chips, Will. Central Michigan plays at Miami next week.
1: Lit.
0: I'm just looking at the ranked teams. That's probably not the way to go about this. Be awesome if Howard could win at Rutgers. We count that. We claim that. That's more than okay by us. We just need one of these G6 schools to get a Power 4 scalp. It needs to happen. Hasn't happened to this point. And just canvassing next week's slate. Don't know where it's going to come from. But we have confidence in the G6 that we'll see it eventually. We mentioned that Georgia Southern game. We mentioned App State.

0: against NC State, those are prime spots. Those are going to be games that get on one of the screens in the studio. This I can promise you. We're not counting the Pac-12 as a power conference anymore. So Oregon State, Washington State, they're out. They don't qualify. Yeah, I think really those are the two spots. I think those are our two golden opportunities next week. At getting a G6 scalp. App State, NC State, and Georgia Southern. That's super weird. Georgia Southern's hosting Houston. Hosting a ranked Big 12 team. Going into Statesboro. Okay. We're all about it. We're all about it. What do we got, Will Dalton, to put this show to bed?
1: Find out the excuse a woman gave for pulling a knife on a man.
0: Next.
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2: 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It appears by its own numbers, the U.S. government seems insolvent. 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

0: Westwood One Sports presents Josh Graham. Open all the
1: doors and let you. Thanks to John Fanta of NBC Sports for joining us. Thanks to all the G6 teams that gave us the content for Club G6. Thanks to those who called in and asked us quite unusual questions in the segment appropriately named Unusual Questions. And thank you, Lane Kiffin, for being the reason that stadium got sold out at Oxford. What would they do without you?
2: You're welcome.
1: You're welcome. LSU falls in Oxford. The Rebs 32, the Tigers 24. It'll be interesting to see what happens with LSU in the poll as a result, but you can make a case. Will Dalton clearing his throat. He's getting ready for put it to bed in just
2: You're
1: a
2: welcome.
1: Second. Yeah, that's just a sign that Will Dalton's getting ready. Getting those pipes properly. Got to make sure they're ready. Trinidad Chambliss, he might be the best quarterback in college football. And the state of Mississippi might have the two best quarterbacks in the SEC. Chambliss, no doubt, is one of the two best in the SEC. Kamario Taylor might be the second best option. No, they're the folks that'll say, but what about Arch? Look at the draft rankings. Draft rankings have so much more to do with traits and projection and potential than it has to do with how polished of a player you are right now. We're more interested in talking about what you are right now at the collegiate level than what you are in the NFL. And Kamario Taylor right now is playing better ball than Arch Manning with less help around him and putting up bigger results. Super Kamario, 3-0 start, double-digit road wins in the P4 at Minnesota and then at South Carolina today. And just putting up numbers. It's incredible. Speaking of the NFL, make sure you check out NFL Instantgram, 7 o'clock Eastern time. It is not a radio show. It is a digital property. Westwood One, Sports Night, YouTube channel. Subscribe, like, comment, all that stuff. That helps us greatly. That's where you can watch it.

along with the X feed at Westwood One Sports that has more than 21,000 followers on it right now. You can check us out in those two places live reacting to the NFL Sunday slate. To close out today's program, I forgot to thank Alex Teichert as well. Appreciate his work. And Armin Williams, the 10-15 minutes that he hung out with us earlier. Let's close out this show by putting

0: Not very nice. Her reasoning for doing this is because he passed gas. He had to relieve himself.
1: Well, I wouldn't. I would not go that far. I think that's a little bit extreme, I'll say. But
0: you think?
1: I'm interested in hearing the context.
0: Well, she pulled this knife on a guy, and she was simply offended that he passed gas while they were both waiting in the same line.
1: You wouldn't laugh at that.
0: I would, because I'm a child and I own that. They got into a verbal dispute, apparently, over him farting loudly.
1: Mm-hmm.
0: They were just at a grocery store in line together, and
1: so that's if we're being
0: that's when
1: honest,
0: she pulled a knife.
1: The headline's a little wrong. It sounds like he farted, and then the verbal dispute that came from that is what led to the knife being pulled. Am I right?
0: I mean,
1: she didn't go straight to the knife.
0: No. There was the verbal escalation.
1: So it sounds like, and that's more understandable. So am I in favor of knives being pulled, in favor of, or to dispute or take issue with flatulence? No. But flatulence might be the gateway drug to a verbal dispute that does warrant. There are things you could say, magic words you could say, that might lead to a knife being pulled out.
0: That's true.
1: I don't know what was said in order to get us to this place, but I guarantee you it wasn't just the gas being passed that had her jumping to that place.
0: That's probably true. Probably is.
1: Did it say what?
0: She wouldn't be welcome in Club G6, I tell you that.
1: Depends where she went to school.
0: We can't have knives in here. That's not okay. It's not welcome behavior.
1: I'm trying to think of what G6 school would be most likely to have a lady perform in this type of way. I don't know. The G6 schools are just awesome. I don't think
0: they
1: produce people like that. Oh, I figured it out. Liberty. We'll just let you sit with that. Like
0: yeah,
1: a fart.
0: Yeah, yeah.
1: This is the part where you play that sounder, Alex. This has been Westwood One Sports Night.
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0: The U.S. Treasury quietly released its official financial report for 2025. It appears by its own numbers, the U.S. government seems insolvent. It's reported that the Treasury shows about $6 trillion in assets and over $47 trillion in liabilities. Add it all up, and it looks like the U.S. owes more than $130 trillion it doesn't have. 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

0: Sports Night. Here's Josh Graham.
1: That's me. Ole Miss. All these kinds of places. Tickets to Lane Kiffin. 32-24, the final score in Oxford. Love this country, dear. John Fanta, NBC Sports, will join us in 20 minutes. But before we get to John, you get to react to what just happened tonight. We don't talk at you, we talk with you. 310-840-4910. Our teammate Danny Reed was in Oxford doing the play-by-play for Westwood One Sports. And here is how the dramatic finish sounded. Fourth down, one possession game, LSU fourth and goal to go.
2: Keaton Thomas changes up the Ole Miss defense. Mothershed tightens up left. The snap, middle pressure. Levitt Cox throws, tipped up, intercepted in the end zone. Jalen Braxton caught the tip ball. Just 58 seconds left. Ole Miss can celebrate for now. They've got to finish it up. But it appears it might be a happy night in Oxford.
1: Yes. A very happy night in Oxford. One of the happiest nights in Oxford. Ross Dellinger just posted video that they're playing neck, as you do when you beat LSU. Awesome scenes. Ole Miss winning the football game. Let's go to Mr. Positive, who wants in. Live and nationwide, 300 stations across the country in Canada, 310-840-4910. Mr. Positive, how happy are you for Ole Miss?
3: To my Warriors, as I spread inspiration across the nation, remember, when life comes to get you, be ready, I say. Live life to the fullest. Start living today. Boom, shakalaka. Yes, I am happy that Lane Kiffin got a dose of reality. He needed a kick in the ass and say, damn it, I'm not the greatest around. Ole Miss is better than me. Ow! And lastly but not leastly, Josh Baby, and to the All-Star crew, you talk about asking a question. The question is, why do people at gyms sit on their phones while they're doing exercises and all they're doing is doodling on their phones? It makes me want to go berserk. Ow!
1: Mr. Positive, everybody. He set the bar. That's the bar. Can you meet it? 310-840-4910. Asking an unusual question right at the end there, which is fitting because we're playing unusual questions in about an hour. John Fanta in about 20 minutes. This might be deemed a hot take,

but let it wash over you. Let it marinate like what Alex Teichert has in one of his hot pots late at night. Let it marinate. Don't judge right off the rip. Let this thing wash over you before you push back on it strongly. The two best quarterbacks in the SEC play in the same state. The two best QBs in the league are in the state of Mississippi. It is Trinidad Chambliss at Ole Miss. It is Kamario Taylor at Mississippi State. Chambliss is undoubtedly the best quarterback in the conference. He might be the best quarterback in college football. He carried his team to a CFP semifinal last year. That school wasn't LSU. That school wasn't Alabama. That school was Ole Miss, a school that hasn't won a SEC championship since 1963. And he won all those CFP games without Lane Kiffin on the sideline. This season, nobody is off to a more impressive start in the conference than Chambliss is. He outdrew Lincoln Kienholz in Louisville in a 41-38 shootout. That was in Nashville. Lincoln Kienholz looked pretty good against SMU today. Louisville, a force to be reckoned with in the ACC. Trinidad Chambliss beat him. And ready from Jump Street against LSU tonight. Trinidad Chambliss, feel like we don't have to argue too strongly about him being one of the best quarterbacks in the country and in the SEC. That brings us to the best story in the sport, perhaps the entire sport, but certainly in the SEC, Mississippi State, and specifically their sophomore quarterback, Kamario Taylor. The Bulldogs were expected to be one of the bottom three teams in the SEC this season. But they're off to a 3-0 start with a double-digit road win at South Carolina tonight, and that followed up a 25-point road win at the Minnesota Gophers. In both games, Kamario Taylor went crazy. While he threw his first pick of the year against the Gamecocks today, he still threw for four touchdowns. He's had 11 touchdown passes to just one pick, has a touchdown run too, and by the way, a sophomore. Kamario Taylor at Mississippi State, Super Kamario, if you will. Trinidad Chambliss, Ole Miss, the two best quarterbacks in the SEC, and they both are in the state of Mississippi. But we can already hear from the folks down in Texas. Can already hear from the Hook'em Nation across the country that's ready to jump in here, and NFL draft guys from every corner of the country. What about Arch Manning, though? Get out of here with that Arch Manning garbage. He plays for the most talent-rich, resourceful program in America. Yet, he's not nearly the most productive quarterback. He's not close to it. Got off to such a slow start last year. This year, he's not setting the world on fire. Look at the way he started the game against Ohio State last week. Let's put it this way. If you put either of the Mississippi quarterbacks that we just mentioned in Arch Manning situation, the numbers might look similar to what Darian Mintz is doing now that he's not at Duke and instead playing with all the resources and all the talent at Miami. And this is a thing that some people need to do. Some people need to separate the idea of top draft prospects and top college QBs. View it like a Venn diagram. It usually is a pretty robust middle if you have the two circles and then you have the overlap space between them. If one side is terrific college quarterback and the other side is tremendous NFL draft prospect, usually there's overlap between the two. Like a guy like Peyton Manning, tremendous college quarterback, tremendous NFL quarterback. And there are many, many, many, many examples. Joe Burrow, many, many, many examples of that. But there are examples of players that are

0: unreal college players that might not be top draft prospects. And that shouldn't lessen what they do in the college game. Looking at the Tim Tebows of the world, looking at the Troy Smiths of the world, Troy Smith winning a Heisman Trophy. Those types of players. The Johnny Manziels of the world. Like Trinidad Chambliss, because he's undersized, he's not going to be viewed as the top draft prospect. So much of the draft stuff is about traits, it's about projecting ahead versus how polished you are right now, how productive you are right now. Again, this isn't to say that Chambliss won't be an NFL quarterback, but his height will hurt his stock enough that Arch Manning will forever be higher up on these lists, on these quarterback mock drafts or on these NFL mock drafts than Arch Manning is. And Camario is only a sophomore, so message to Starkville, start raising the NIL funds now to make sure he stays there for next season. 310-840-4910. We got John Fanta, NBC Sports, that's going to join us in 10 minutes. Let's go to TD. He's in Dallas. TD, who did you learn more about tonight, Ole Miss or LSU?
1: Josh, I think we all learned a little bit about LSU, which was unfortunate for me. Quick thing about me, Josh.
0: Yeah.
1: I'm the leader of the cult of John Lund. You can add us at the cult of Lund on Facebook. But it came as a little bit of a shock to me last week. I'm dancing around in my robes in front of the bonfire. I'm getting ready for the show. And then I got Josh Graham coming on. I'm expecting John Lund.
0: Well, John Lund's still around, and I love John Lund. I'm a fan, too.
1: And, Josh, now we got Sports Night with John Lund with Josh Graham. How cool was that?
0: It's pretty cool. It's pretty cool.
1: It's pretty cool, man. So, anyways, LSU had their front door kicked down tonight. Boy, was that embarrassing. Man, things could have gone worse for Lane Kiffin tonight.
0: Well, it could have. It was 24-7. It could have gotten a lot worse.
1: Yeah, at least it came down to like a one reception game, but good Lord, man. I really thought, I'm a guy, I cheer for the villain, right? I cheer for Mike Myers when he walks in the room with that kitchen knife and he's ready to stab everybody. I say, go on and get it, Mike. You do you, bro.
0: Mm-hmm. Makes sense. What other villains do you root for? Darth Vader, that seems like a gimmick.
1: Darth Vader's easy. Yeah,
0: I bet you love the Sopranos. I bet you love the Sopranos. Like, we're rooting for Tony. Like, we're rooting.
1: Tony's, you know what? The only thing is, as much as that show hits on so many like subplot levels, you know, and it relates to so many humans. Just it's a show about being a human. The only thing I extracted from The Sopranos was that Tony is cool.
0: Yeah,
1: That's all I got.
0: You were rooting for William Zabka against Daniel LaRusso and Karate Kid, too, right? Like Cobra Kai?
1: You know, I didn't know who that was till you said Karate Kid.
0: Ralph Macchio was obnoxious as hell. Like, you're pouring water on him in the bathroom, you're asking for it. That's his girl.
1: I mean, he sucks. Yeah, he's clearly like...
0: That's Johnny Lawrence's girl. What are you doing?
1: Plus, Johnny Lawrence is a cool name, too. Trevor Lawrence. That's like a... You know, that kid was born to be in the spotlight. You know what I'm saying?
0: TD, you should know, we have our own fan club. There's a group of people that call themselves the Graham Crackers, and you're welcome to join that club if you'd like to. You're welcome here in this space. And if you have room in the John Lund fan club, I'd love to join that as well. I'd love to be there.
1: You know what? That's great news, Josh, because you can add us at the Cult of Lund on Facebook. You can send us all your credit card information.
0: Thank you.
1: We'll send you some robes and a free chalice on the house if you do that. And you know what? I'm interested in this Graham Crackers Club. It sounds a little racist, but I'm very interested in joining it because it also sounds somewhat sweet.
0: Yeah, it is. I mean, like a Graham Cracker, pretty sweet. Thank you, TD. Appreciate the call. I might want to invest in one of those chalices. I'll give you my credit card info over the air. We'll do that. Sounds like fun. Are there any people of color in the Graham Crackers, WD? Or are they all pasty white guys like me?
2: They're all pasty white guys.
0: Yeah. We need some diversity in the Graham Crackers. Now that you bring that up.

0: So thank you for that. Appreciate it from TD. We have a special guest that's going to join us. An inspiration to the pasty whites with big frame glasses like myself. John Fanta just got done working in the NBC studio as Notre Dame overcame a slow start to hand it to Michigan State tonight, remain unbeaten. And we're going to chat with him and see how he views the very top of the sport in college football. Fanta joins us next on Westwood One Sports Night.
1: Three of last season's Final Four teams lost their opening game. Can the Patriots, Rams, and Broncos avoid the dreaded 0-2 hole and a nearly 90% chance of missing the playoffs? Westwood One Sports.
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0: Alexander is behind the two guys in front of him. Now he motions back inside. Here's the third and three snap under 10 seconds. Chambliss behind the line of scrimmage. It's caught! Alexander! Touchdown, Ole Miss! Trinidad, Trinidad! Throw another dime! His second first half touchdown! 23-7 Rebels!
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2: That's our friend Danny Reed on the call. Our teammate, Westwood One Sports in Oxford. Ole Miss 32, LSU 24. Speaking of our friends, leaving a studio. Just saw him on TV on NBC watching Notre Dame face Michigan State is John Fanta, NBC Sports, joining us. Make sure you catch Fanta in 60 on Mondays. It's a lot of fun on Monday nights, his digital show that you can catch Mondays at 6 o'clock Eastern time. John Fanta, it's a pleasure to have you here. LSU, it was described to me this way, and I like it. LSU had more to lose tonight, more specifically Lane Kiffin did. Meanwhile, Ole Miss had more to gain. And now that Ole Miss has this one, the Rebels have catharsis. They might have the best resume of any team through 2 weeks by beating Louisville and LSU now, or I guess through 3 weeks with those two wins. Trinidad Chambliss might be the best quarterback in college football. How far are you willing to go without risking overstatement and describing your thoughts about Ole Miss after tonight?
3: Well, we're going to find out next Saturday at the Swamp because I'm going to take Florida to upset them. Not to put a damper on tonight for them at all, but I just think that's a really difficult spot of such an emotion-filled victory, and we could talk about Florida in a second, but I would go this far. Lane Kiffin said he could not win a national championship at Ole Miss when he left for LSU. He said that in more or less words, all right? And Josh, if he didn't say it directly, he freaking meant it. So the fact of the matter is this. For Ole Miss to pull that off tonight, for Pete Golding to go for two, he beat Lane Kiffin at his own game tonight. And that, to me, is what this resembles. I think the story of the night is that Mississippi found their coach. You know, this is not a substitute teacher. We know that Pete Golding didn't want the job and really wasn't interested in being the full-time guy. Well, guess what? Tonight felt like his program. Tonight it felt like his team. And do I know if this can translate beyond Trinidad Chambliss? I don't, but I know this much. Operationally, identity-wise, toughness-wise, you know, when guys leave and they hand the keys off, ask anybody, okay? John Shires don't grow on trees, like taking over Mike Krzyzewski. Ask Kalen DeBoer how things have fully gone. Alabama's not what they were under Saban. They're just not. They're not the same Alabama. And you could go right down the line and look at other programs where you could say, hey, but what happened after that coach left? They're just, it's not the same type of thing. But to me, like, when they went for two, I love the confidence. I love the play call. I love the resilience. I love that LSU punched and that Ole Miss said, no, Lane. This, you're building something at LSU. We've built it at Ole Miss, and we can be in a college football playoff semifinal. And if you're in a semifinal, you can make it to the championship game. So the Rebels, they showed a lot. Can they travel? Like, next Saturday, I'm putting them to the test. I'm putting them upset alert because I believe in Florida a lot more than I did. So I'm a little worried about that. But overall, this night belongs to Ole Miss. And tonight, Lane Kiffin, he's in the shadows.

0: because he did not win.
1: There are a lot of teams that have had bad days. We're talking about who might have had the best. Ole Miss and their fans in Oxford and the party that's happening right there as a result. Yeah, that's probably the best. If you get to the worst, I'm currently talking to you from the state of North Carolina, where the Tar Heels blew a 17-3 lead against the Clemson Tigers, who looked dead. You're talking about fans leaving the building. You're talking about fans booing. You got a true freshman at quarterback. That's gross. Weather delay, not great. NC State losing a football game in about the worst possible fashion you can, with that strip sack fumble in the end zone and Vanderbilt pulling it out in that manner. But then you think about the team that LSU plays next weekend in Baton Rouge, Texas A&M. We talked about a week ago how Oregon might be the fraud that was in the preseason top 10 because they lost to Oklahoma State. But at least that game was in Stillwater. At least that game featured a quarterback on the other side that might be a top 10 draft pick. Texas A&M, at least Oregon has a lot of talent back. A&M lost their entire O-line, Casey Concepcion, Colin Klein, their play caller, and they're at home losing to Kentucky. And not only that, they got beat badly. Who had the worst day in college football today, John Fanta?
0: Oh, it's without question NC State. I mean, C.J. Bailey, what are you doing? What are you doing? And Doran, that's not good enough, the post-game explanation. Clearly, Dave Doran, you don't work on late-game execution. Clearly, you don't work on these situations. It's on you and your quarterback. That's unacceptable. The Wolfpack fans should be sick to their stomachs. I know they are. You deserve better. And the ACC, outside of Miami, Josh, it's not like it's world beaters. Louisville looked really good today. Very good day for Louisville. Coach Brohm is a really good coach. Like, the Cardinals clearly have a track at the ACC title and whatnot. It's realistic. But NC State, you know, we're in a world now where when anybody outside of the SEC or the Big Ten faces the SEC or the Big Ten, the game gets amplified for that league. And the Atlantic Coast Conference has been looking for places to put up tentpoles, okay? Florida State led early against Alabama. Same old for Mike Norvell. That era is going to end, all right? Bill Belichick at Carolina, it's going to end at some point. If it's not at the end of this year, probably be at the end of next year. Dabo Sweeney, it feels like the inevitable that Clemson's going to make some sort of a change. Here's my point. Look at the ACC. Like, the ACC needs wins. Virginia got stomped by West Virginia, but NC State, you had the game won. Throw the ball away. Throw it anywhere. Take grounding. Fall to the ground. Kick the ball into the stands. I don't care what you do. Just don't fumble the football. It's a horrifyingly bad loss. It reminds me of, you know, the Michigan fumbled the snap. I am just flabbergasted at how NC State lost that football game. 8 hours later, I still can't believe they lost that football game. It just cannot happen.
1: It's interesting you bring up the Michigan Surrender Cobra game with the punt being fumbled. John Fanta's with us, by the way, from NBC Sports. Because in the last 20 years, this stat is according to ESPN Stats and Info, teams are 1,046-1 when having the ball and leading in the final 10 seconds of games the last 20 years. The two instances where that did not happen, that did not result in a win, that was the record going into today, was the game you just cited, that this game reminded you of, and what happened today. And you'll appreciate this, Fanta. I think of NC State, the football job in general, and I think about, like, SEC basketball jobs. Because when I talk to college basketball coaches, they love the idea of coaching in the SEC because everybody cares about football and you have a longer leash. Just don't embarrass us in basketball. You could keep that job for a long time. That's the same in football in the ACC in some places, because Dave Doran is in year four.

0: 18, collecting a paycheck of $6 million a year, and hasn't even been to a conference championship game before or had a double-digit win season. This is the school of Philip Rivers, Russell Wilson, Mario Williams is a number one pick. Year 14, Fanta!
1: Yeah, that's hard to believe. I looked that up when we were doing the highlights at the end, and you know, I then thought to myself, the fact that, like, if you had asked me, Josh, how many years Dave Doran's been the coach, I would have probably said, like, seven. I would not have said 14.
0: 14!
1: And so then that actually makes me think, when I'm thinking of that note, that, man, that's probably an indictment on NC State football, that mm-hmm. I didn't know that, and it just kind of speaks to their lack of relevance. I mean, that. And when you lose a game that way, I mean, how are they going to recover from that? I don't know how they're going to recover from that. I really don't. It's concerning, and it also underscores the reality of the situation in the Atlantic Coast Conference, and it's this. Miami is the clear best team in this league. Miami may be the best team in the country. They may have the best quarterback in the sport. I mean, if it's not Chambliss, right now, it's got to be Darian Mensah. I put Mensah one because, and it also helps he's got Malachi Toney catching the football. But yeah, I mean, Miami's pathway, Miami's schedule is easier than Notre Dame's. It is if you look at it. So the fact of the matter is, like, if you're looking at ACC football, I'm sure that Jim Phillips has to be thinking tonight, like, man, what else do we have to do? You know, we got to win these types of games, and they're not doing it enough.
0: John Fanta is with us here, and I had a chance to watch Miami in person last night against Wake Forest and see it up close. 11 touchdown passes, no interceptions, 8 incompletions for Darian Mensah through 3 games that include 2 conference games on the road is insane. But because on NBC we watch a lot of Big Ten football there, just interested in what you made of the achievement. Jeremiah Smith, Gus Johnson is as good as you get as it gets in the industry. He sounded awfully bored when calling a blowout today against Kent State. But he was on the moment when Jeremiah Smith broke the career receiving record at Ohio State just 3 games into his 3rd year there. And he didn't say he had the best numbers in Ohio State history among a receiver. He said Jeremiah Smith, the best receiver in Ohio State football history. How does that hit you as somebody I know who loves history? And also, if I said Jeremiah Smith, Malachi Toney, we heard your Darian Mensah versus Trinidad Chambliss thought, who do you look at first? Who would you much rather see play on the Browns between those two?
1: Well, I'd say Jeremiah Smith because he's got the ultimate combination. I mean, I remember growing up and thinking, man, Michael Jenkins is unbelievable. And I remember my dad talking about David Boston. And, you know, when I was growing up, it was like Ted Ginn was incredible. I mean, he was unstoppable in the college football video games, returning punts or kicks. And his stats were crazy. Brian Hartline comes to mind. I mean, they had so many different guys who could make plays, but like Jeremiah is combination of size, speed, skill, know-how, the route running's crazy. I mean, he single-handedly had them dominating Texas. By the way, hot take tonight to you. The best thing that Ohio State can have happen to it is to make the playoff as like a 10 seed or a 7 seed. I don't care. I mean, 8, 9, all right, whatever. But my point is, Josh, I don't think they've shown the bye is not good to them. The bye is not good to others. I don't like the lull for Ryan Day. I don't like it for Ohio State. I think they play too tight off of it. I do know that them playing, when they start playing, you know, sooner, that's a good thing for them. So I don't think the loss to Texas is all that bad. I think they could see Texas again, and I think they would beat Texas 7 times out of 10. I think one of the 3 times was last Saturday, and it was probably the craziest of the occurrences. But, yeah, Jeremiah Smith deserves his place in Ohio.

0: Ohio State history. The guy is a super freak. And you just think about Ohio State and you're like, with that guy on the team, if they run the ball at all, forget it. I don't know how you stop that offense. They're that good. The only thing that stopped Ohio State's offense was Ohio State in Austin. Like, Texas came up with a couple of stops, but Ohio State let them. Ohio State was not being aggressive. And Ryan Day, I think, you know, last time he won a national championship, the first time he won it in his career, he was the aggressor. Last week teaches those Buckeyes they've got to be the aggressor.
1: John Fanta, you should know that where I'm sitting right now, as we're in the studio grabbing things, got some cheesecake, got some Gatorade, got some Oreo cookies. We got snacks here on this college football night. Are you and Sims an hour back? Are you well taken care of in the snacks department at NBC?
0: Oh, they're amazing with us with the snacks, and it's the one day of week I now will have consumed Diet Coke. I have my Diet Coke. I felt like Francesca at the desk today because I think I had four because we were on set at noon.
1: Yeah,
0: and we got set it. We did a fill off Notre Dame because Notre Dame Michigan State was just it was pouring rain in South Bend, and I think both coaches accepted where the game was at. So Freeman said, I'm going to run the football. And Pat Fitzgerald, Alessio Milivojevic was okay. They've got another quarterback that showed some things tonight when they ran some RPO and whatnot. But, you know, I actually thought that was a respectable effort for Michigan State on the road in South Bend. They were a heavy underdog, and they kind of hung around. Their defense was pretty good tonight. But yeah, we're taken care of in the studio. We're buckled in. We're excited for next week because next Saturday night, Josh Graham, NBC and Peacock, I if you think it's as far-fetched, you tell me. I'm calling it a playoff game. Oregon, who still has Ohio State and Indiana on the schedule, taking on USC in L.A. If Lincoln Riley's ever going to get this thing cooking, next Saturday's the night in Los Angeles against Dan Lanning in Oregon. Oregon cannot afford to lose. I actually think that I know Texas-Tennessee's big. I agree with that. I think that's probably the best game of the weekend. But next to that game, I would circle Oregon-USC because of the ramifications of the matchup.
1: I'll put USC in the box of Notre Dame as well in this sense, where I want to see it when you're facing the best that there is. Now, Notre Dame went to Lambeau and faced Wisconsin, and Wisconsin hasn't really looked the part, but they hung in there. Kind of the same analysis you had about how Michigan State held their own a little bit. Makes you wonder about the Irish, and we'll see about them. I'll see them in person on a Westwood One broadcast 2 weeks from now when they visit Chapel Hill. Look forward to seeing them face Bill Belichick's team. Hopefully that's somewhat of a game. But you're right, Lincoln Riley. You went on the East Coast, you finally got a win, but man, did you have the labor in order to do that against Rutgers this week. So I think you're spot on. I think you've nailed the storyline in advance, and I hope late night you have the snacks prepared. I hope you do, Fanta, and I hope you're ready for Bucks Browns tomorrow as well, and Fanta and 60 on Monday.
0: Boy. I don't know if anything will prepare me for that. I will go on record and say that I believe that this will be Deshaun Watson's final start as the Cleveland Brown. I think Shedeur Sanders will start the Browns home opener because, Josh, as you and I have discussed before, I don't think there's a route where the Cleveland Browns, if Watson is anywhere close to what he was last season, there's nothing that would suggest he wouldn't be. I don't think you can start him in a home game.
1: Yeah, you should ban him from Fanta and 60. Your name's on the show. You should ban Cleveland. This is it. Until Deshaun Watson's no longer the starter, you should ban the Cleveland Browns talk on Fanta and 60. They're banned. They're banned from being discussed. That's it. That's what you should do.
0: They're banned. Yeah.
1: Yes, banned. John Banta. That's it. John, appreciate the time, as always, and I know it's been a long day. I hope we could do this a handful of times throughout the season. You're the best. Appreciate you for spending the time.
0: I'm down to join you anytime, Josh Graham. My dark horse of the day.
1: Tell me.
0: Those Mississippi State Bulldogs. I am all in on Kamario Taylor.
1: You and me both, the best two quarterbacks in the SEC, with respect to Arch Manning, are in the state of Mississippi. I believe that. John Fanta, there he goes.

0: appreciate the call or the visit, our buddy from NBC Sports. So that's his reaction to Ole Miss and LSU. What say you? 310-840-4910 if you want in on the program, because the question we asked right off the rip there is a key one, especially when you're reacting to things in the moment. Haven't had time to think about it. How far is too far without overstating it? Well, we think that, to quote, Will Dalton is a North Carolina Tar Heel fan. The most noteworthy North Carolina alum is named Michael Jordan. And once upon a time, Michael Jordan took a microphone, center court at the Smith Center, and he said the words, "The ceiling is the roof." The ceiling is the roof for Ole Miss football after tonight. And we'll tell you why next.
1: Westwood One. Monday Night Football on the Westwood One app. Giants at Rams. Could LA be the latest super team to fall flat? An 0-2 start would be devastating for Sean McVay and company. Westwood One Sports.
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1: Jason is an avid hiker who loves the outdoors. During what should have been a peaceful hike, that calm was suddenly broken. A mountain lion appeared on the trail just yards away. Fortunately, Jason had packed his Byrna less lethal launcher. Armed with kinetic rounds, Jason fired a warning shot, deterring the mountain lion and giving his family time to get to safety. Byrna less lethal launchers fire powerful kinetic and chemical

0: Alex Tyshirt is the one that selects the songs on this show. So you might be wondering, why is Fergie playing right now? By the way, great Fergie choice. Were you considering other options?
1: Was.
0: London Bridge, maybe?
1: Glamorous.
0: Ah, that's
1: maybe
0: a great
1: one. Black Eyed Peas touch, but this one hits.
0: Glamorous is an excellent one. Maybe her national anthem?
1: God.
0: This is the best choice, though. So why is Fergie playing? Simplest possible denominator. I don't know for sure if this is the reason why, but we have a caller in Detroit named Fergie. If this doesn't make you feel welcome, Fergie, I don't know what does, but what are your thoughts on LSU Ole Miss as Fergie sings you in?
2: Oh, man. Listen. Hearing Fergie's voice, I don't have many thoughts on LSU versus Ole Miss because I'm in the Midwest, so I care about Big Ten football. But you were talking earlier about college quarterbacks that didn't pan out in the NFL, and you failed to mention Connor Cook. And as a Spartan fan, we got absolutely dog walked by Notre Dame tonight. The score was closer than it should have been, but I got to shout out my man Connor Cook, who absolutely should belong in the conversation with Tim Tebow. I mean, he was the Big Ten.
0: Well,
2: MVP.
0: Tebow won the Heisman. Tebow might be the greatest college quarterback of the century. It's a little bit different of a conversation. Maybe we could put him there with Troy Smith at Ohio State. That's a national championship winning quarterback that won the Heisman, maybe. Connor Cook.
2: If you're willing to put a Michigan State quarterback in the conversation with an Ohio State quarterback, as a Spartan
0: who
2: knows
0: Do you know what probably drives your point home? Here's what probably best makes your point from a Michigan State perspective. I think Connor Cook's a better quarterback than Kirk Cousins.
2: I'll agree with you. I'll agree with you.
0: But NFL brain has infiltrated us so much that because you do great in the NFL, that affects the way we think about what you were in college, where Connor Cook had a better college career than Kirk Cousins did.
2: No, I fully agree with you. My point is, like, Connor Cook won the Rose Bowl. He was the Big Ten Conference Championship MVP 2 times. I believe it was 2013 and 2015, if I'm not mistaken. Better in college than Kirk Cousins was. Didn't pan out in the NFL. My question to you is, do you think that Pat Fitzgerald is the guy that Spartan fans should believe in?
0: I'm a believer.
2: Because, I don't know, because, let's be real, Michigan State football is not what it should be.
0: I think you're being played off by Fergie right now. Appreciate the call, Fergie.
3: Tell them where I'm from. Finger on the pump. Make the 6th straight jump from SoCal. Hollywood to the slums. Chronic smoke. Get burnt by the California sun.
0: Does that answer your question about Pat Fitzgerald?
3: Where you at? Scott to New York like a net on a jet to London.
0: There it is. To Quebec like the whole damn world. To Quebec to Ferg. Is London Bridge FCC compliant?
1: That's a negative.
0: Someone had to explain to me, like I'm 5, what London Bridge was about. How come every time we come around? Got it.
1: Oh, yeah.
0: Explaining these things. 310-840-4910. Appreciate the call from Fergie in Detroit. If we get a Will.i.am that calls in a second, feel free to have them jump in as well. If Will.i.am is listening, you're welcome in. LSU Ole Miss is what is top of mind, but John Fanta had us thinking about a lot of the shakeup that we're going to see in the top 25 at this time tomorrow. Teams that are going to fall out of the rankings, teams that are going to jump back in. Like, I'm looking at the bottom of the AP poll from this past week. See Virginia at 25. Well, Virginia got beat by West Virginia and Charlotte tonight. They're not going to be ranked. Is West Virginia going to be there? You look at Oklahoma. They labored tonight. Did not look good in any sense of the word after losing to Michigan a week ago. OU, 14-6 winners against New Mexico. Do they fall out? Because you have Florida that's one.

0: wanting to get in, and Mississippi State that's wanting to get in, and West Virginia that's wanting to get in, that are knocking on the door, feeling like they should be ranked. Don't know exactly what's going to happen, but it seems like there's going to be some shakeup there. Chance is in Alabama. Chance, Westwood One Sports Tonight. What do you got for us?
1: You know, we can't all be Nick Saban and go back to our former team and win like he did in 08 in a way tougher environment in Death Valley at night. It is hard to do. I give Glenn credit. They put forth a better effort than I thought.
0: They did not fall apart. Like, it's 24-7. That easily could have been what the Clemson-LSU game was 2 weeks ago. And you just ride it off. You fall victim to the atmosphere. But to your point, they rallied. They tied that game up. And they went inside the 10 and nearly tied the thing.
1: Yeah, it was a valiant effort. LSU's loaded. They're so talented. But it's hard to do that, man. Like I said, the GOAT did it. Not too many other guys have done it. So another point I wanted to make. I think we got our guy in Alabama. Keleon Russell looks like the real deal.
0: Why can't they play two halves of football, though? Explain that one to me.
1: I mean, he's his first. What is this? His third start?
0: No, but I just mean it looks so good when it's right. But then the first half against Kentucky and the first half, really the first quarter and change against Florida State, just don't quite know what to do with it. I struggle with Alabama. Like, I want to get there. And you're right, Russell, you singling out Russell, not going to disagree at all. But when you extrapolate that out to the entire team, I'm still holding back before believing.
1: I think, I don't want to make excuses why, but I'll make one. They're very young. They're loaded, but they're very young. I'm hoping the further the season goes along, they'll cut more of that out. Because I think they got the best secondary in college football. The defensive line's pretty darn good. And we're on the come up, man. I think we can actually beat anyone. I'm not predicting we'll win the SEC, but I think we can beat anyone in the SEC. Roll damn tide.
0: Thanks for the call in Alabama, Chance. The good news for Alabama is South Carolina lost at home against Mississippi State. Those are your next two opponents. You face South Carolina in Tuscaloosa. And then you get Mississippi State, and that's your lead up to Georgia. You talk about how young you are, you better grow up in the next 3 weeks before the Bulldogs come to town. Because as we know, when it's Georgia involved, a question gets asked. Who's that coming down the track? And the answer is a mean machine wearing red and black. We got unusual questions in the next hour. We got Club G6 that we're going to open sometime soon. But just realize, we didn't answer the question we asked about LSU Ole Miss. So we're posing it again. How far are you willing to go in talking about how good Ole Miss is after they won tonight? Are they the best team in college football? Are they the best team in the SEC? Is Trinidad Chambliss the best QB in the country? We discuss next on Westwood One Sports Night.
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0: Josh Graham.
1: We have Graham's Gambling 20 minutes from now. We're going to be handing out some bets here on the show. Your reaction to LSU Ole Miss. Is Ole Miss the best team in college football? Is Trinidad Chambliss the best quarterback in college football? You truly can't answer those questions with no after tonight. How about you? 310-840-4910 if you want in on the program. After beating LSU, this Ole Miss team has no ceilings for what it can accomplish now. No ceilings. The Rebels officially escaped the shadow of Lane Kiffin. Remember last year, the root of a lot of the anger in Oxford was that Lane stole a lot of the joy that was felt from the greatest season in program history. His indecisiveness, his selfishness, his ego, it turned the search into a circus. It distracted from what Ole Miss did on the field. This is a program that isn't accustomed to winning at the top levels of college football. It's why Lane Kiffin left, ultimately, to take the LSU job. There's resentment there, not because he left to an SEC school, but because of the way that he left, rubbed people the wrong way. And even though Ole Miss made it to the college football semis, the playoff semis, without Lane, they still couldn't escape his shadow. You heard the folks saying, oh, they, when Charlie Weiss Jr. goes with Lane to LSU and the players too, like Prince William Manuelin, oh, it's going to set them back and you got a first-time coach, it's just not going to work, you're going to take a big step back, it's going to be noticeable. All that ends tonight. All this baggage with Lane Kiffin, it's done. Because Ole Miss embarrassed Lane and the decision that he made, you left because you felt you couldn't win a national title at Ole Miss. Then Ole Miss looked like a national title team making the CFP semifinal. Egg on face for Lane Kiffin as a result. And then it's just fitting. Ole Miss in the biggest spot, week three, college football, beats Lane Kiffin head-to-head on the field to prove that they are a national title contender as well. It's just fitting. Like, they've now shed the image of Lane Kiffin, and they're moving forward. It's the Pete Golding era, and this LSU football, this Ole Miss football team, you can make a case that Ole Miss is the best team in college football right now. You can make that case. Texas is number one right now. But the Longhorns, that was a team trailing by 20 points in the fourth quarter last week. And that was at home. Sure, they beat Ohio State. Yep, we're giving you all the flowers for that. That's the best win anybody's had in college football this year. Great. But you're down 20 points in the game, and you were the home team. Georgia's number two. You can't play an easier schedule than Georgia's played. Two absolute cupcakes. Then the worst team in the SEC, Arkansas, to open up league play today. And they started slow in that game. It was 7-0 in the second quarter. Meanwhile, do you remember how LSU was crowned after beating Clemson by 41 points a couple weeks back? Did you see Louisville, how they looked against ranked SMU today? Ole Miss beat both of those teams. There's not a team in college football that has two better wins than the two wins that Ole Miss has collected. So as a result, that and Trinidad Champions.

0: Gambliss maybe being the best quarterback in college football right now, you could say that Ole Miss is the best team in America. And obviously they can win the national championship. Let's just look at that top tier. Let's look a little bit closely at it. More closely. You got Texas, Georgia, Notre Dame. You have Indiana, Miami. And then you got Ohio State and LSU in this Ole Miss team. Like, there are eight teams that could win the national title in college football. That's the list. Will Dalton, you tell me if there's anybody that we're leaving off that you could see winning a championship, not making the play. Obviously, 12 teams make the playoff, but winning a championship, winning three or four games in order to win a title, I think those are the eight. It's Texas, Georgia, Ohio State, Miami, Indiana, Notre Dame, LSU, Ole Miss. That's the list. Not writing off LSU after they battled back, tied the game, were inside the 10. In fact, we have the final call. Danny Reed was calling the game on Westwood One Sports, and LSU rallied back from 24-7 down, tied the game. Ole Miss responded with a touchdown, got the two-pointer when LSU jumped off sides. You get the two-point call. And then LSU's marching inside the 10. It's fourth down, and this is how the game ends.
1: Keaton Thomas changes up the Ole Miss defense. Mothershed tightens up left. The snap. Middle pressure. Levitt Cox throws. Tipped up. Intercepted in the end zone. Jalen Braxton caught the tip ball. Just 58 seconds left. Ole Miss can celebrate for now. They've got to finish it up. But it appears it might be a happy night in Oxford.
0: A happy night indeed it was. In Oxford, that's our Westwood One team. Ole Miss, LSU, the finish there. That's the list of teams that we gave earlier that could win the title. And how great of a story would it be? A year after LSU poaches Lane Kiffin following what was the best Ole Miss season in generations, a year after he leaves, they're even better. Ole Miss hasn't won the SEC title since 1963. 63 years ago. Could they do it this year? Not ruling it out. Don't think that's an overreaction either. 310-840-4910 if you want in on the program. We've got Will Dalton as the producer. We've got Alex Teicher who's taking your calls. 310-840-4910. Is Ole Miss the best team in college football? Is Trinidad Chambliss the best quarterback in college football? 310-840-4910. Are you guys down the clown next hour? Like, I just want to make the next hour. Like, we get all the college football stuff out of our systems, and then we just clown for the last hour of this space, these happenings, what we're doing together live in the world.
2: Yeah, I think things should get weird on the last hour.
0: Right, because when Fanta called, we caught up with him, and we heard from Fergie in Michigan, and we're having a great time, and we kind of lose track of time. So I'm just saying, let's get all the college football out of our systems here, and then unusual questions, top of next hour, and Club G6, where we give love where it's due. The group of six schools across college football that deserve that attention, that deserve that respect. So we're going to reserve that for a little bit later on, and we'll have this show soar in the air like a rocket ship. We have Graham's Gambling NFL picks that we're going to make in just a little bit for tomorrow's action. It is weird when you look at the NFL schedule. Will Dalton and I, by the way, we'll be with you 7 o'clock Eastern Time. It's a digital-only property. What does that mean? It's Westwood One Sports Night's YouTube channel, where you might be watching right now. It's how you can watch the show in addition to listening to it on the 300-plus stations across the United States and Canada that we're on right now. On X as well, at Westwood One Sports Night, or at Westwood One Sports' page, more than 20,000-plus subscribers on that page. We're going to be reacting to the NFL in real time. 7 o'clock Eastern.

0: Eastern time. And it's weird when we look at the slate of games, the games that most people will be watching across America, early window, it's Patriots Steelers and it's Vikings Bears. Late afternoon, America's game of the week is Commanders facing the Cowboys. And then Sunday Night Football on Westwood One Sports, it's the Colts and the Chiefs. With respect to those games, none of those four games would qualify as the top two matchups that we have in the NFL tomorrow. Early window, we would say Cincinnati visiting Houston qualifies for what Cincinnati can prove and Houston trying to avoid going 0-2. And then a similar storyline in the 4 o'clock window, 4 o'clock Eastern window, the Jaguars visiting the Denver Broncos. Broncos, the home team, short week, trying to avoid going 0-2. And the Jags with something to prove, saying, hey, we're one of the best in the AFC if they're able to win the game. So that's what we're mostly keeping our eye on Sunday. I think those are the two most meaningful games, and they're not in prime windows, which is interesting. 310-840-4910. Let's go to Ryan. He's in Florida. Ryan, is this the same Ryan we talked to last night?
1: Sadly, it is.
0: So, for those who don't know, last night, you and I were aligned in thinking that LSU would win the game. But then you took issue with me not going as far as you would as an LSU fan, saying LSU was going to win by 3 touchdowns, and you said you would call if LSU lost the game. And here we are. Your reaction.
1: Man, I just... I love them for fighting back. They showed a good effort. I love how they get to play their 6-year quarterback, but we can't play our 5th-year player. So we got something going on there. But it's the best quarterback in the nation. Can you disagree?
0: Wait, you broke up there a little bit at the end. Repeat that last line.
1: I think Trinidad Chambliss is the best quarterback in the nation.
0: I agree. I think he is the best quarterback in it's him or Mensah. I was at the Miami-Wake Forest game last night, and I think those are the two best quarterbacks in college football right now. I think Mensah has more help around him than Chambliss does, even though it's funny. Speaking of Wake Forest, that's where Miami played. Deuce Alexander and Horatio Fields both came from Wake Forest to go to Ole Miss. Poaching. It's a real thing in college football. I would not cite the 5th-year player thing and all. Here's where I'm at with LSU and with Ole Miss. I like the way LSU fought back. I don't think LSU is the story tonight. I don't think we learned anything about LSU. I think LSU had its stage 2 weeks ago. They proved themselves, and they'll have another opportunity next week against an A&M team that lost to Kentucky today, and that's in Baton Rouge. I think LSU is going to be fine. LSU already proved it's a national title contender. Ole Miss tonight proved that they're in that class. Because if this game was on a neutral field, who knows?
1: Yeah, I hope to see them in the playoff. That's what I keep telling my buddies who are freaking out. Like, it's week 3, guys. It's week 3. We got plenty of ball to play. If we go 10-2, we're making the playoff.
0: I hear. Of course, yeah. If you're 10-2, you're making the playoff. Appreciate the call. It's good to hear from you, Ryan. Sorry that LSU went down that type of way. Let's go to Rashawn. He's in Baltimore. Rashawn, how far are you willing to go in talking about the Rebs?
2: Hold on real quick.
0: Hey, Rashawn.
2: Yeah, hello? Oh, yeah. Sorry about that. Hey,
0: gotcha.
2: How y'all doing tonight?
0: We're well. Yeah. What did you think about the game?
2: Which one? So, man, it was a lot of great games on tonight.
0: Ole Miss LSU, you know, the one that everyone was talking about all week, and Lane Kiffin losing in Oxford.
2: Yeah, it lived up to the hype. I tell you that, though. Definitely lived to the hype. I was at a local bar around my way watching it because by that time, my Terps was already out of it. You know, I'm a Terps fan, and so
0: Virginia Tech. I was thinking about them when Fanta was talking about all these ACC teams losing non-conference games against P4s. NC State losing in horrific fashion against Vandy. Thinking about Virginia getting beat by West Virginia and Charlotte. Virginia Tech, it's year one for James Franklin. That guy wins games. I know they know him well in College Park. He handled business on the road tonight.
2: Yeah, he definitely did. In front of a packed house, too. So I think it's going to be a long season for my Terps, and I think it's unfortunate it's going to be Loxley.

0: as season with the Terps. I mean, he's just not getting it done, and it's already hard enough to compete, you know, in that Big Ten conference anyway, you know, and so games like this, you got to win, you know, because, of course, we ain't got no chance against the Penn States, Ohio State, Michigan States, and the Michigans of the world. So it's just unfair advantage when it especially comes to that, like that, that that money, the NL money.
1: Most importantly, how many people were at this bar with you? How many friends are you with?
0: Actually, I went by myself because a lot of my friends are in tonight getting ready for the Ravens season opener tomorrow morning. So they're getting ready to tailgate 8 in the morning, 7 in the morning. But me, you know, I'm in Terps mode now, and I'm still kind of in my Orioles mode, which is a whole different subject there. You know, because
1: You're talking to a diehard Baltimore Orioles fan. I love the Orioles. I was born in Baltimore, so I relate. I live in North Carolina now. But shout out to Trey Mancini getting his love. Rashawn, it's good to hear from you in Baltimore. It's awesome. It's a great call. Hope you'll give us a shout back. Goes Rashawn in Baltimore. I just like the idea, because that usually is my bag, too. If I need a game on, I'm going to show up at a bar by myself. And it seems Rashawn is good company, good people. Could strike a conversation, meet a stranger, watch a ball game.
2: Listen.
1: Share a moment.
2: I like going to the bar by myself sometimes just to, you know, kick back.
1: You don't leave by yourself, though.
2: I mean, I might if I'm just going to kick back, have a drink, and just, you know, chill out a little bit.
1: We hear you.
2: It's a vibe.
1: Loud and clear. Graham's gambling. I want to know what Will Dalton's betting on. Because I got my NFL card here. I don't know what his card is. His card usually sucks. Ugh.
2: Yeah.
1: Graham's gambling
2: card
1: is next.
3: 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Colts, Chiefs, Indies 0-1. Entering one of the loudest stadiums in football. 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

0: was a 3.5-point underdog against Vanderbilt today. You've probably seen the play now where they fumble in the end zone and Vandy scores to win it at the last moment. The highlight lacks a couple of details there. Number one, NC State led for the first 59 minutes and 54 seconds. Not only were they leading, they were up 17-0 in this game. You're getting 3.5 points. When you watch the highlight, the clock ticks down to zero. It's the last play of the game. If that was in fact the case, then NC State plus 3.5 still covers. Because you don't kick the extra point if it's not necessary. But then they go under the hood. They go under the hood and find there's 1 second left on the clock, which means Vandy kicks the extra point. 3-point lead becomes 4-point lead. NC State plus 3.5 is now a rip ticket. It's garbage. Maybe the worst beat you will ever see. We'll talk more about that game in just a little bit. It's time for us to hand out bets on the NFL now in Graham's Gambling.
1: It's time for Graham's Gambling. Let's make some money.
0: Accounting today in college football, we went 3-3. Today's bets, not really anything I regret. Thought we were going to get there with Coastal Carolina. Coastal was only losing that game by a point. It was 15-14. They were fielding a punt in the final 5 minutes, and it just clanged off dude's chest. Recovered and then cashed in for a touchdown. So the 5.5 I was getting didn't matter. Lost that game. So that one, that stung. Then you get Alabama minus 9.5 first half, and they're losing to Florida State at the break. Actually, that's not true. It was 26-21. So maybe that wasn't as bad of a play as it initially looked like it was going to be when Florida State took the early advantage. 3-3 on the day. Don't have any real regrets. 9-13 to start the season. We need to be better. We need to get the trains back on the track. Let's get to the NFL. Will Dalton, you just tell me what you like and what you hate. Patriots minus 5.5 against the Steelers. Drake May has had to listen to all this noise, all this criticism for 10 days straight, and he's going to take it out on the Steelers. This is New England's home opener. I think we learned today that Michael Pittman isn't going to play for Pittsburgh. Also, Aaron Rodgers, he looked completely out of it against the so-so Falcons team a week ago. So we think that the Steelers are going to struggle to score, and the Patriots are going to play motivated football on the offensive side. You want to look at a motivated unit? Next up, Will Dalton's Carolina Panthers. Carolina is going to play more inspired ball on defense after Chicago hung 59 on them. This is a defense that had more investment put in them than we've seen in that franchise in 5 years. They brought in Devin Lloyd. They brought in Jalen Phillips. This is supposed to be a decent defense. Chicago kind of embarrassed them. We think they look a lot better against Cooper Rush. Bryce Young also owns the Atlanta Falcons, especially in Mercedes-Benz Stadium. The last time out in Atlanta, Bryce Young broke a Carolina Panthers franchise record for

0: passing yards, over 450 yards in the game. So with this being under a field goal, Panthers minus 2.5, our second bet. This third one is courtesy of our friend Ariel Epstein, the prop queen. She's on that On Tilt show with our friend Kelly Stewart. She passed this along. Seahawks tight end A.J. Barner, over 20.5 receiving yards. The Cardinals were not a good football team last year. And even last week, while they beat the L.A. Chargers, the Chargers still got productivity at the tight end position. They were bottom 10 in the NFL when it comes to reception yards for tight ends. And with Drew Lock in there, you know he's going to look to his safety valve at tight end in A.J. Barner. He had a bad week last week, only 13 receiving yards, but we're going to take the buy-low spot. When he faces bottom 10 defenses, according to Ariel, he has an average of 37.9 receiving yards, and we only need him to get to 21. So, it's just fitting with sports betting. With gambling in general, 21's the magic number for A.J. Barner, and I can't resist the tease. If the tease doesn't hit this week, I'm never doing it the rest of the season. We could just write it off for the rest of the year. But just have to do it with the Bucs and Chargers. The Chargers' schedule is so brutal that they absolutely must win at home against the Vegas Raiders. And if you tease them down 6-point tease, all you have to do is win the game and the margin is irrelevant. I think they're going to handle their business at home. And then Tampa Bay plays the Cleveland Browns. This is our last chance to bet against Deshaun Watson. We'll take advantage, and you could tease it down to under a field goal, under 2.5. So we will absolutely do that. So the Bucs win by a field goal or more. The Chargers just win by any margin. We tease those things together. So Patriots minus 5.5 against the Steelers. Panthers minus 2.5 against the Falcons. A.J. Barner, Seahawks tight end, over 20.5 receiving yards. Bucs, Chargers, tease. Will Dalton, are you with me?
1: I'm with you on the Panthers pick. I like that. I think they cover that pretty well. I actually think I'm going to go the other way on the Steelers. I think they cover 5.5 dogs.
0: 5.5 points? Why?
1: I wasn't impressed offensively with the Patriots in week one, and I think the Steelers are going to cover. Also,
0: I wouldn't say you want to bet lunch on it, but I'm buying you lunch tomorrow.
1: That's right. We haven't had a lunch bet in a long time. I'm also going to get on Bengals plus 2.5 at the Texans. I like that.
0: You can have it.
1: I'll take it.
0: You can have that game. 310-840-4910 if you want in on this very program. We haven't spent a lot of time talking about other SEC matters. The big story is Ole Miss, LSU, Ole Miss, and Lane Kiffin's return, falling 32-24 to the Rebels. By the way, this is Westwood One Sports Night. My name's Josh Graham. Hey, how you doing? 310-840-4910 if you want in. We need to talk about Texas A&M. Texas A&M is the most overrated team in college football. It's not the Oregon Ducks. It is the Texas A&M Aggies, and here's why. Given all that the Aggies lost on defense, this is not a team that should have been ranked in the top 10 this year. On the offensive line, they had not one, not two, but three. Actually, that's not right. Four offensive linemen that were drafted. You tell me a team in college football that can replace four offensive linemen that are drafted the same year and not see a drop-off at the position. Their most dynamic player from last year was Casey Concepcion, first-round draft pick for the Browns. This A&M team doesn't have anybody else like that. And if that's not enough for you, their offensive coordinator, Colin Klein, he left College Station to become the head coach at K-State. So even if you liked Marcel Reed, which we never did, it's hard to imagine that he wasn't going to regress. He led the team in rushing in this game. He didn't really have a lot of help. So why is A&M more overranked or more overrated than Ole Miss or than Oregon is? Because as bad as Oregon's loss at Oklahoma State

0: a week ago was. A&M's loss to Kentucky was worse today. At least the Cowboys have an amazing quarterback in Drew Mestemaker. He might be a top draft pick. He led college football in passing last year. With respect to Mikey at Kentucky, he's not at that level. The Wildcats, they are a bottom four team in the SEC this year in Will Stein's first season. At least Oregon made last week a game. They fought back. It was a four-quarter battle. They lost by eight. Kentucky's crushed A&M today. It's 28-7 at the end of the third quarter. It was a sound double-digit win. Also, A&M's loss today happened in front of the 12th man at Kyle Field. That's much more embarrassing than flying across the country and losing to a crazed in front of a crazed road crowd in Stillwater. This is about to get really ugly for A&M. Kentucky at home, that was supposed to be a gimme. If it's not a gimme, which it clearly wasn't, what game on your schedule is? Maybe Arkansas at home, but other than that, any road trip, that's a trip-up spot. Speaking of the road games, next week you got to face a crispy LSU team in Baton Rouge. Good luck with that. And then you got road dates at Mizzou. You have a road date at Alabama, a road date at Oklahoma. Plus, you got your annual meeting with Texas, and if that's not enough UT for you, you got Tennessee, who's in the top 15. We said it going into the year. A&M, most overrated team in college football. This is going to be the fraud in the top 10. At least Oregon has a ton of returning talent. At least Oregon lost on the road against a star quarterback. At least Oregon has a somewhat manageable schedule that isn't as much of a gauntlet as what A&M has in front of them. I think it's going to get bad. I think it's going to get ugly for A&M this year. I think they're going to completely fall off the map. Really do. But if you think it's bad in College Station, there is nobody in America that had it worse than one specific fan base. And we'll tell you who that fan base is next on Westwood One Sports Night.
1: Three of last season's Final Four teams lost their opening game. Can the Patriots, Rams, and Broncos avoid the dreaded 0-2 hole and a nearly 90% chance of missing the playoffs? Westwood One Sports.
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especially at this late hour. Can't tell you what to do. Can only give recommendations. Make sure you're here 20 minutes from now. Really, next hour. Because that's when all the fun happens. Maybe not all the fun, but it ramps up. And things are going to get weird. Going to be honest. Don't know why my tone for a second mirrored Owen Wilson and Starsky and Hutch talking about things getting weird. Maybe that was Will Ferrell who was trying to make a request of those guys in order to get information. Those guys were detectives. Said, not going to lie, guys. It's going to get weird. Two tigers. That was a pretty bad day for those detectives. For Starsky and Hutch. But nobody in America today, this is what we call a segue, had a worse day than NC State did. You know the expression, oh, somebody always has it worse than you do. Nobody has it worse than NC State did today. Mm-mm. Nope. Does not get worse. But rather than just focusing on the play that everybody has talked about ad nauseum today, you've probably seen it all over your feed, the disastrous finish and the strip sack fumble that Vanderbilt recovered the last play when State was trying to melt the clock, it's important to remember that no football program has broken its fans' hearts more than NC State has. That's not something we say lightly. And remember, the language is important here. This does not mean NC State has been bad. There are programs that are a lot worse than NC State is. But as a protective mechanism, your heart can protect itself from pain when things are so bad in the form of apathy. Like, things get so bad during a baseball season, you stop paying attention to your team because it's that bad. It's a luxury to be apathetic. The great Haywood Brown, one of the all-time great sports writers, he wrote this over 100 years ago, and it's as true today as it was in 1921. Quote,

0: The tragedy of life is not that man loses, but that he almost wins. That's NC State football. They do just enough to make you believe. And it's when you have that belief and it's taken from you and you lose where you feel the most pain. Despite having Phillip Rivers and Russell Wilson and number one overall pick, Mario Williams, NC State has never played in an ACC championship game, let alone won it since 1979. Phillip Rivers himself actually captured the NC State experience perfectly with this message he imparted to the Wolfpack team a few years ago.
1: Wolfpack ain't for soft. It ain't for soft people. It ain't for mentally weak people.
0: It ain't for soft people, Alex.
1: For soft people.
0: It ain't. That's what you got to remember. My dad's an NC State fan. He ain't soft.
1: It ain't for soft people.
0: No. The last hour of Westwood One Sports Night, Club G6 and unusual questions. Not for soft people. No.
1: It ain't for mentally weak people.
0: Correct. So with all that in mind, it's time to discuss what we're dubbing the Music City Nightmare. We know the Music City Miracle, Titans, Bills, late 90s, the Bills' last playoff game before an 18-year playoff drought, Wycheck throwing it across the field. There are no flags! Touchdown! Forget the name of the Tennessee play-by-play man that now is the voice of the Vols. He's awesome. Anyway, you can't lose a game in worse fashion than the Wolfpack did today. NC State didn't just lead the game for the final 59 or in the final seconds. They led the entire game. For the first 59 minutes and 54 seconds, they were leading. They were dominating Vanderbilt, who was breaking in a five-star quarterback and Jared Curtis making his first career start. It was 17-0 approaching halftime. Yet, in this spot, as we know, the score's 31-28 Pack. It's fourth down. They're at the two-yard line. 6 seconds left. This is where we set up our friend, a Raleigh, North Carolina native, who is a Nashville resident now, Taylor Zarzur on the call. Take it away.
2: And C.J. Bailey has 6 seconds to burn here. Bailey is tackled with
3: the ball.
2: The ball came out, and Vanderbilt recovered the football. Caden Daniels forced a fumble, and Vanderbilt has won it. What?
4: The game is not over. The game is not over.
0: Oh, but it was. What? Taylor Zarzur channeling his inner Stone Cold Steve Austin there. What? Or Woody Harrelson in the intimate scene. What was the name of the actress in True Detective? You know, he's on the couch. She's a very famous actress, too. Very skilled in certain areas, right? She had a suggestion, and Woody Harrelson hit her with a what?

0: time is now the voice of the Vols. That is a spot-on impression.
1: Touchdown!
0: Spot-on. Those who know, know. So I want you to find actually, just look up the Music City Miracle. Touchdown, Titans! That sounds just like this guy. And I forget his name.
2: Is it Mike Keith?
0: Yes, absolutely, it's Mike Keith. Sound the voice of the... You'll find it. You'll know what we're talking about. But shout out to Taylor Zarzor. So what should have happened instead on this play? Well, to be honest, almost anything other than what happened would have worked. How about just punt the ball out of your end zone? How about send a receiver deep, throw the ball in their direction as high as you can? How about just call a priest and confess all of your sins? I mean, name it. Like, anything else probably would have worked. But in all seriousness, what should have happened is Bailey just take a safety by running out the back of the end zone and then punting. But that wasn't the play design, according to Dave Doran postgame. Here was the NC State head coach.
3: Yeah, I mean, it's just a play where you roll out and you don't get tackled. You know, you try to burn as much time as you can and then fall on the ground and protect the football. And you got hit, and you didn't protect the football. So, you know, the plan was to take a safety. We're trying to run out the clock if we can, but, you know, there's no intent to run the football and get hit on that play.
0: You tell me when you find Mike Keefe's work and stack it side by side with what you're mocking right now, and we'll see who's laughing then. But Dave said something very interesting there. He said the play was not for him to get hit, it was for him to roll out and then just fall down. But that's a weird play design, isn't it? Like, why would he roll out in the first place? Like, the reason you have a quarterback roll out is because you want to take intentional grounding off the table, and if a play isn't there, just throw the ball out of bounds, throw it away. In this instance, you wouldn't do that because if you throw the ball away and there's still a second or two on the clock, well, Vanderbilt now has it first down and goal at the 2-yard line. They could either win the game with a touchdown right there, or they could just tie it with a chip shot field goal. So that doesn't work. So it seems as if the play that was called, probably when they practiced it, was not designed for a fourth down play. Because you don't throw it away for the reasons that we just spelled out. Instead, they kind of had to tinker with it a bit. Hey, how about you roll out and then just fall down? And when you're not, haven't practiced it a certain way, and you see guys coming at you, players could do funny things, especially between 18 to 22 years old. So, it's awful for NC State. I feel awful for their fans. My dad tried calling me 3 times today. I didn't know what to tell him. I didn't pick up the phone. Pretty bad stuff. Let's go to Wild Bill. He's in Knoxville. Wild Bill, I'm spot on with the Mike Keith impression, right?
4: Hell yeah, you are, man. You got it. You got it nailed, dude. I'm gonna tell you what. I was listening to that, and I was just sitting here just rolling. But you know,
0: I got another one for you, Wild Bill. And again, I'm not even a fan of the Titans or of the Vols, but I know Mike Keefe's work. Like when there's a sack, he says that is a Tennessee Titans sack.
4: Yes, sir.
0: Sack.
4: Yes, sir. Love
0: it.
4: Mike Keith, man. Glad to have him in Knoxville, too. I was just calling to tell you how, you know, everybody up here, I think for the first time in my adult life, we were Ole Miss fans tonight. We love seeing Lane Kiffin get smacked in the mouth. And, well, we're bringing next weekend, we got number one Texas coming in. Horns down, we're going to saw them off here in Knoxville. Just wait and see what happens.
0: Who do you dislike more? Do you dislike Nico or Lane more?
4: Lane.
0: I'm watching UCLA up 2 touchdowns right now. They're probably going to be ranked after today.
4: It's hands down Lane, man, because you know what? Whenever he pulled that BS back, you know, a couple of decades ago, he sent our program into a tailspin, man. That we didn't get out of that for almost 20 years until Josh Heupel. Thank God for Josh Heupel. I love the guy. I mean, anybody, and, you know, sometimes they get a little bit of grumbling around.

0: here talking about fire Josh Heupel. Don't do that. Yeah, do not do it.
1: I agree. You got Faison Brandon. He's a Greensboro, North Carolina kid, number one prospect out of high school. We're broadcasting this show about 30 minutes away from where he went to high school, so know him well. You enjoy his work, Wild Bill.
0: Yeah.
1: Appreciate the call from Knoxville.
0: Hendon Hooker came from there, too, man. You guys have a good night.
1: That's 100% right, yeah. Hendon Hooker. Monster.
0: Yes, sir. You guys have a good night, man.
1: Thanks, Wild Bill. Appreciate you. There goes Wild Bill. Is that enough confirmation for you guys? See, we're just introducing Tyshirt to this. You know what would be great if we could just play the Music City Miracle call?
2: Well, I just sent it over to Tyshirt to play.
1: Oh, this would be a great punctuation.
3: You know what's crazy? Yeah. You just sent it. I already have it ready.
1: Let's hear it.
4: Do the Titans have a miracle left in them in what has been a magical season to this point? If they do, they need it now. Christie kicks it high and short. Going to be fielded by Lorenzo Neal at the 25.
3: Yeah,
4: pitches it back to Wycheck. He throws it across the field to Dyson.
5: He's got something.
4: 30,
5: he's
4: 40,
5: got something.
4: 50,
5: he's got it.
4: 40,
5: he's got it.
4: 20, 10.
5: He's got 5, it.
4: End zone. Touchdown, Titans. There are no flags on the field. It's a miracle. Tennessee has pulled a miracle.
1: So put that touchdown call side
6: there
1: by side.
6: There are no flags. Touchdown.
1: Nailed it.
6: What?
2: That's pretty darn good.
1: So we covered the Music City Miracle. This play at NC State needs its own name. I don't think we call it a miracle because it's a blunder. Like, Tennessee did something incredible there. NC State, the story wasn't what Vanderbilt did. The story is what State did. So I don't like Music City Miracle 2.0 because it's a different sport, different kind of it's a mistake more than it is a great play. So I'm leading with Music City Nightmare. Ah.
2: Ooh.
1: So what do we like? That's what we're going with. What? Lane Kiffin said what? What? We got Lane Kiffin post-game sound, and we got unusual questions. Make sure you're sticking around with us next.
6: Touchdown!
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0: housing, unemployment, and more. If it matters to you, we're talking about it. Here's Dr. Maria Boynton.
1: Hey, everybody. It is Maria Boynton. Thank you so much for joining me for another edition of Atlanta Up Close. I have two guests that I've been waiting to have in here because what they are about to celebrate is a huge milestone. And we're talking about 160 years for Central United Methodist Church in West Atlanta. And of course, we have with us today the senior pastor of Central United Methodist Church, none other than Reverend Dr. Brian Tillman. How are you?
2: I'm doing very well. Yourself?
1: I am doing well. Thank you for asking. And Mr. John Southall, you are co-chair of the 160th Anniversary Committee. How you doing?
3: I'm doing well, thank you. And I see that you are as well.
1: Oh, yeah. So it says that you're co-chair.
3: Yes.
1: Who's the other person?
3: The other person is Angelique Proctor Anderson, and she is a lifelong member of Central United Methodist Church. She was reared in the church.
1: Of course, we're all familiar with Angelique Proctor, local TV anchor reporter here in Atlanta, Georgia. So again, gentlemen, thank you so much for joining us today. And we're talking to Reverend Dr. Brian Tillman, who is senior pastor of Central United Methodist Church, West Atlanta. What does 100 years of ministry mean to you personally and spiritually, sir?
2: So it just means we're a part of a larger story that started long before we got there and will continue long after we're gone. And so it's a wonderful honor to be a part of this tradition and this legacy of this historic church in Atlanta for 160 years.
1: Yeah, that's not a short time at all. That means you've been doing something to even still be in existence. How would you say your impact has been in the community? What are you doing?
2: So right now, we still have impact with some of the things we started doing 100 years ago. Okay. One of those is Clark Atlanta University, which was founded at our church, at Central United Methodist Church, as Clark University, which is now Clark Atlanta. But Clark Atlanta still has space in our facility, so their music department is still upstairs above us. They're still our baby, and we love them dearly. We have ministry to people who are down on their luck, people who are unhoused, people who need food in the community, people who need assistance with rentals, rental costs, and utilities. We partner with local schools. We do a lot of relevant ministry for our area in our context around West Atlanta.
1: Oh, wow, everyone. He is none other than Reverend Dr. Brian Tillman, senior pastor of Central United Methodist Church. 160 years, one of the people who are working it, making it happen, this anniversary that you've got coming up. When is it and what is going all into it, Mr. Southall?
3: Well, September is designated as our anniversary month.
1: Okay.
3: And so we had a big announcement this past Sunday. This coming Sunday, we will be providing sandwiches. The congregation will come together and make sandwiches to distribute to the needy, to the homeless. And so we wanted to make sure we had a mission project in our schedule of activities. And then on September 20th, the third Sunday, we will have a special production that was written for Central United Methodist Church by none other than Dr. Sharon J. Willis, okay, who is the founder and director of the Americolor Opera Alliance that has been in existence for at least 25 years. And she wrote this for our sesquicentennial 10 years ago at our 150th, and it's being expanded to include these last 10 years. And so a lot of the actors and singers from that opera company, plus many of the members of Central, will be participating in that production, which will be on that Sunday at 8:30 a.m. and will comprise most of the worship service for that day. And then our last Sunday, which is our culminating event, will be on September 27th at 8:30, where we will have the Dr. Daniel Black from Clark Atlanta University, and he is probably most frequently known for his commencement speech at Clark Atlanta. I think it was 2 years ago, where the phrase came out, "Here they come, y'all, here they come." So he will be our keynote speaker, and so it'll be a great day of celebration.
1: So, Pastor, to have Dr. Daniel Black to come in, I mean, what does that mean to you?
2: Oh, man, I'm going to have my popcorn ready. he's a wonderful, wonderful speaker. And I'm looking forward to having the day listening to someone else bring forth the word for us on our 160th. And he is going to be stellar, I am sure. So I look forward to it.
1: So, Pastor Tillman, how do you feel that Central's beginning shortly after emancipation is shaping its identity today?
2: Well, like you said, 1866. This is shortly after the Civil War. Black folks in the South were emancipated just a few years.

0: years prior. And this little church is founded in Atlanta, really in the Summerhill community is where we were at that time.
1: Okay.
0: And then just a few years later, we start a school for African Americans who were formerly enslaved for their children. And as those children got older, they needed to go to high school and to college and other things. And so we've been a part of Atlanta's legacy and history through the 1906 race massacre. We were right through there, through the civil rights movement until now. And so now we still continue to build on that legacy and looking for what is the next thing that Central needs to do to help advance black people in Atlanta. And that's what we're working on now. One of those is to rebirth our children and youth ministries mm-hmm. at Central, which has been a wonderful thing to watch over the last few years, seeing young people come to Central for a full day vacation Bible school, to come to Children's Church. And right now we're doing a series using children's books mm-hmm. as the launching point for our discussion and sermons at Central, using books from the Credit Scott King award list. And we're giving kids at church these wonderful, beautifully written and illustrated books as part of our worship experience that we started last year and we're doing every year now because they loved it so much. It's been a joy to share that experience with our congregation and with members in the community.
1: And Pastor, as you look forward, I mean, what are some of the things that you feel that today's generation should carry forward from your civil rights era legacy?
0: So our civil rights legacy goes back before Joseph Lowery. But of course, Joseph Lowery is probably that big linchpin yeah. as part of that experience. One of the things that the Lowerys were very, very into was voting rights and making sure we have access to the ballot booth. 2 years ago, during the presidential election, on a Sunday morning, I was looking at the map so I can tell people where to go and vote mm-hmm. In early voting. And I noticed a big hole in West Atlanta where there was no regular early voting place. And I was livid on that Sunday morning. John, I'm not sure if you were there. They don't check the roll. Don't say whether you were or not. Just say nod and say yes. I was there,
2: Pastor. I remember.
0: But I'm not usually that loud in the pulpit, but I was absolutely livid mm-hmm. that the people would have the audacity to not have a regular polling place for people in that area of the city, which is about the same size as Buckhead. Mm-hmm. But Buckhead had three locations and we had none. And so I let it rip that day. And of course, Angelique was in worship that day and asked if we would talk about it on camera. And we did. And we lobbied the county to add two new polling places, which they did, which was a wonderful response to what we did there. And so that polling place is still there now. Flipper Temple had been the area early voting location for us, one of our partner churches, and they were instrumental in helping make sure that they can come back to Flipper Temple to be that early voting location for us. So things like access to voting is something that's really critical and crucial for us. Educating young people about not just the civil rights movement, but our work before that and after that, and making sure they have access to education, not just for college, but also elementary, middle school, and high school in our area. So we're right near Washington High School, the oldest black high school in the state, 101 years now or 102. Somewhere in that ballpark,
2: 1924.
0: Which is less than a mile from our church. And we partner with the Hollis Academy, which is a middle school, elementary school for our area okay. as well. So just really focusing on education, focusing on access to voting and making sure people show up to vote. You can have access, but if you don't show up, then you can't make a difference. And we need that difference right now.
1: And of course, we know that November 3rd is the general election.
0: Yes, indeed.
1: So when we talk about Reverend Dr. Joseph Lowery,
0: mm-hmm.
1: that was his church.
0: Yes, it was. 18 years. Dr. Lowery was a pastor at Central. And he left a lasting legacy at our church, as he does, or as he has around the country yeah. as well.
1: Mr. Southall, John Southall, you are the co-chair of the 160th Anniversary Committee. What do you hope people will learn, or what do you hope the experience will be for folks who do come to your church during the month of September and partake of all that you have to offer?
2: Well, that we are still in worship, that we are still in service to the community, that we have vital worship experiences at Central. We currently have two worship experiences, a traditional one at normally at 8:45 a.m. and then a non-traditional one at 11 a.m. every Sunday morning. And so we are still reaching not only the membership, but beyond the walls of the church, and that we provide a lot of ministry to community members. We have a food pantry

0: that we offer food on a regular basis. We've had a prison ministry where we have contact with get the family in contact with their person in their family who is currently incarcerated and different things like that. So we're still working. We may be of some age, but we are serving the present need.
1: Okay, so Pastor Tillman, I mean, you took over, what, in 2024?
2: Correct.
1: So tell me this, what have you learned about the congregation during your time here and that you didn't fully understand when you first got there?
2: Well, I think every church will build itself as a loving congregation and people who are committed to the church. And Central has not disappointed in that regard. A very loving congregation, very committed people. And committed families. We have families who've been a part of this church from the beginning of Central's history. So more than 100 years for several of our families who are deeply connected and committed not only to the church, but to Black people in the Black community as well. And so Central's legacy and arms reach very far and very wide. And there are points where it shows up when you go somewhere and you run into someone and they recognize you, but you don't necessarily recognize them because they're connected to this church that has a storied history and a bright future in Atlanta. And so that's something that I've adjusted to in the 2 years that I've been here so far.
1: So great to have you. So great to have you
2: it's
1: in here. So for someone, Pastor, who might be considering coming to Central United Methodist Church, helping you to celebrate your 160th anniversary, and they're on the fence, what do you say to them?
2: Oh, man, you should come and see for yourself. You can read about us in our history, but you come see our present and look into our future is what I would say would be the draw for people to come to experience. Central has exuberant worship every Sunday, two different styles. So very traditional worship,
1: okay, where
2: robes, cathedral choir, pipe organ. We have that. And then the 11
1: o'clock. I'm going to feel a little something.
2: Yeah. So the spirituals and the gospel. And then the second experience is a little more casual. It's more a jazzy experience where we come out of the robes and we're in casual clothing, but a very good, strong message each week. And so we love our two very different styles of worship that we keep at Central.
1: Mr. Southall, that schedule again of services, please.
0: Certainly. September 20th, we will meet 15 minutes early at 8:30 because we have quite an expansive program where we'll dramatize our church history. And on the fourth Sunday, anniversary Sunday, the 27th, we'll also meet at 8:30 in the morning. And then we'll have Dr. Black after service to talk a little bit about his book. And there'll be a question and answer session. And after that, we'll have a reception for all who are in attendance.
1: Oh, wow. Seems like we're going to have a great time. You know, if you want to feel a little something, you go to Central United Methodist during the month of September. And, of course, whenever.
0: Every Sunday.
1: You are welcome. You are most welcome.
0: Every month.
1: So to Senior Pastor, Reverend Dr. Brian Tillman, to Mr. John Southall, co-chair, along with Angelique Proctor, of your 160th anniversary. Gosh, 160 years.
2: Yes.
1: That is a long time. That you have made an impact in this community.
2: It is. It is. We have several members who are over 100 years old. And one of them told me recently she remembers her mother walking them over from the former church location when she was a kid. Mm-hmm. So the church where we are now was there built in 1929. And so she turned 101 a couple weeks ago.
1: Mm-hmm. Wow.
2: Incredible.
1: Well, God bless her.
2: Amen. Mm-hmm.
1: And to each of you, thank you for coming on.
2: Our pleasure.
0: Thank you for having us.
1: Anytime. We have with us our old friend, David Manuel. You're with FACES, Fulton County.
3: Yes, yes.
1: What's your title there?
3: I'm the director of Fulton County Arts and Culture and the founder of FACE, which stands for Fashion, Art, Culture, and Education.
1: Exactly.
3: Yes.
1: Definitely. Michelle Lynch is here, fashion show producer. How are you doing, lady?
4: I am doing great and so excited to be here.
1: Of course, we're talking about the Art of Influence, Faces of Fashion, the Art of Influence, taking place on Sunday, September 27th. Happening at Skillshot Media?
3: Yep. In near Lindbergh MARTA station. Very nice facility.
1: Okay, David, let's catch people up because I bring you in here year after year after year after year. And we follow you.
3: Right.
1: Your career, everything, other parts of your life as well.
3: Right.
1: When we talk about Faces of Fashion, it was something that you wanted to happen. You and others saw the light that Atlanta has to provide when it comes to fashion and education.

0: and all of that. Talk about when that first occurred for you.
1: Well, it actually first occurred during a conversation with former Commissioner Natalie Hall. Yeah. And when I first came to Fulton County, I met with all the commissioners separately to see what they wanted from our department. Commissioner Arrington wanted to see more film programs. Commissioner Vice Chair Khadijah wanted to see more senior programs. Mm-hmm. But Commissioner Natalie Hall wanted to say, David, I know your history in arts and culture and is vast, but don't forget fashion. And so I went home that night and started working on what a fashion initiative would look like, and we came up with FACE.
0: Yeah, you know, we've looked at it, and the fashion initiatives that you put forward each year has a different theme, a different face, runway, all that stuff. Right. Even people on social media are saying, I'm moving to Atlanta. You know, when they see the post that we put up with your Faces of Fashion, they say, I love this. Yeah. You know, it's as if I could walk off the street and there is a fashion show. So when you talk about this year's event, David, what does it mean to you personally? And how has your mission and your thought of it all and your vision for it all, how have all has all of that evolved for you?
1: Well, the concept, well, my concept behind it was, what would happen if you combine the Met Gala with Art Basel? What would that look like?
0: Yeah.
1: And the beautiful thing about it, and working with Michelle with Posh Production, the beautiful thing about it is mostly local designers and models are used. So these are Fulton County designers. These are Fulton County models. We splash in a few people internationally, but really it's celebrating and creating a platform for our people in our own backyard.
0: Okay, so of course, fashion show producer Michelle Lynch is here. Thanks again for coming on. So the theme for this year, Michelle, is the art of influence. What does influence mean to you? And when you think about fashion culture in Atlanta, what does it all mean to you?
2: Well, what's interesting is that it's the designer's take on what they feel the art of influence is. Mm-hmm. And so we present that to them, and they're like, what would that collection look like if you were designing something for the art of influence? What it means to us is a person that stands out in the crowd, someone who is excited about getting up every morning and getting dressed.
0: David, when you first imagined Faces of Fashion, I mean, did you imagine it becoming what it is today, the platform that it is today?
1: So to be honest with you, yes, I did.
0: Okay.
1: Marie,
0: humble guy.
1: You've been knowing me for a long time.
0: Long time. Yeah.
1: Everything that I try to put together, I put it in prayer first.
0: Right.
1: And so when things happen and they manifest, I'm not excited about, well, I am excited about it, but I'm not shocked about it, because when you put things in prayer, you know, you're expecting them to happen. And I've learned in life as I get older that we have the power in our tongue. Mm-hmm. So whatever we say and say it with conviction, we're praying that it comes true. And so I'm just so thankful that I am surrounded by a powerful staff in arts and culture, leadership with our commissioners, but also people like Posh Production and Michelle Lynch that also understand the vision. We can all move forward in the same direction. We might take different paths to get there, but we all know what the finish line is.
0: So, Michelle, how long have you been associated with Faces?
2: It's been, what, 3 or 4 years now?
1: Yep.
2: Three or four years.
1: Yep.
2: Yeah. And David came to one of my shows and we connected. Mm-hmm. I had been wanting to meet him because I heard about all the wonderful things he was doing. And I lived in Atlanta, but I worked in New York for over 20 years. Mm-hmm. I just did, because the fashion just wasn't here on the platform. And then when David introduced FACE, I got very excited, and we just kind of collaborated, and he has just brought this thing from zero to 100, which I'm super excited about.
0: For both of you, when we show up on September 27th, what can we expect? Start with you, David.
1: Wow. So we don't even call it a fashion show. We call it a fashion experience.
0: Okay.
1: And so what you can expect, you're going to have an area that's a lounge area where you can relax. You can look at makeup products, hair products, and it's more like a fashion lounge. Mm-hmm. But we're also honoring some very important people. That's the art of influence.
0: Okay.
1: And so our icon person that we're honoring this year is Dallas Austin, and we're really excited about that. But we also honor four other people that represent the letters of FACE. And so the F for fashion is Jamie Tankersley. Mm-hmm. The A for art is Henry Chain. Henry Chain is the conductor for the Johns Creek Symphony. Mm-hmm. The C is for culture. That's Joanne Hayden Miller, who's with the ACBB, who's been around.

0: making cultural tourism a hot thing in Atlanta. We're excited about that. And the E is for education. And this year we're honoring BJ Arnett, who's the professor of art and fashion at Clark Atlanta University.
1: This is awesome. So, Michelle, what else can we expect?
2: You're going to see a dynamic fashion show with some of most of the most amazing designers that we have in Atlanta. Some of them are on Project Runway this year. We have Clea Murray, who has designed wedding dresses, and she's known for her suits, her bright suits. And we just have some really exciting designers. And we also highlight some of the students that have graduated from Clark Atlanta University, which is really important. SCAD, we always have a SCAD student. And then also La Fashion Lab, which is a design school. So we bring in those students, and they're so excited to be a part of something so big, and they get maximum exposure, and they wouldn't get that anywhere else but the Faces Show.
1: So, David Manuel, this is how long I've known you, and this is how much I trust you. You had me walking up in there 1 year in a Gola made, what was that, a cape?
0: First of all, we didn't have you walking in that. You chose that because you wanted to be a showstopper. Okay? Let's just get it clear. But look, let me add something to that. Mm-hmm. Our host this year is two cast members from Beyond the Gates, the new soap opera.
1: Yes.
0: And so we're really excited about that. We have Daphne Duplay and we have Keith Robinson, and you know him from Dreamgirls.
1: Exactly.
0: And we're excited to have them as our host. So it's going to be an exciting time. But the biggest part of our show is seeing what you're going to wear this year.
1: Oh, I don't know what you're going to make me wear this year. I mean, I'm walking up in there with a cape. I'm like, come on, maneuver this thing.
2: I'm excited to see what you're going to wear.
1: Oh, my gosh. I have no idea whatsoever, but it is so interesting. And so every year that there is something different. I had Miguel Wilson in here the other week talking about his event, of course, that's coming up. And you all put so much into it, and you show the Atlanta that a lot of people don't get to see. Why is that so important to you, David, to bring this aspect out in Atlanta, to make it the best that it can be when it comes to art and fashion?
0: Well, the biggest part about the FACE initiative is not just one day. It's not just Faces of Fashion. Mm-hmm. It's 10 days of art, culture, and fashion.
1: Okay.
0: And so we partner with people like Miguel in the past. We've partnered with people like Angela Watts with Atlanta Fashion Week. We've partnered with, as Michelle says, SCAD, and a CAU. We partner with so many individual artists because that's what we do in Fulton County.
1: Mm-hmm.
0: We are the largest county in the state of Georgia. We just awarded a total of $4 million to over 200 creatives and arts organizations. So FACE being an initiative is another platform for us to let other people shine. And that's what government should do.
1: You previously talked about putting Fulton County and Atlanta on the fashion map alongside cities like Paris, New York, Milan.
0: Right.
1: How close, David, do you think Atlanta is to achieving that vision?
0: Oh, we're tapping them on their shoulders. Mm-hmm. And these are padded shoulders because, you know, we're dealing with fashion.
1: Yes.
0: But we're right behind them. And I think after this year, mm-hmm. FACE will have its own lane in terms of what we do in the city of Atlanta and the county of Fulton.
1: So, Michelle Lynch, I mean, how happy are you to be a part of this? And you've been doing it now for about 3 or 4 years.
2: Yeah.
1: I mean, what does this bring, you know, to you? I mean, of course, I'm sure you get fulfillment from it, not just from the business standpoint, but what's your personal fulfillment here?
2: Well, I have to tell you, I get so excited about it because the creativity, it allows me to be creative. And not just me, but I can take that creativity and pour it into others and bring all the other creatives out. So I learn from them, they learn from me, but every year it excites me more and more because it allows me to come up with ideas and do things that haven't been done before and think outside the box. And that's exactly what FACE is. They think outside the box when it comes to fashion, because Atlanta's known for film and TV. They're known for music industry. Why not fashion? So I feel like David has tapped into something that has opened up Pandora's box for the whole world to say, I think I can do this, or I always wanted to try that.
1: Right.
2: So that's what excites me.
1: Who should come, David?
0: Who should come?
1: Yeah.
0: The general public should come. Everybody should be up close and personal in terms of what we're doing with fashion. You know, fashion is the one particular media that everybody that can participate in. You can wear jeans and tear a hole in them and create your own fashion. And so it's not limited to you by how much things cost. It's more focused on your creativity. So this is open to the general public. It's invitation. There's also a website, and we'll give you that website at the end, but I'm excited.

0: excited that we're celebrating again fashion, art, and culture. You know, Maria is really, when you start looking at the Atlanta culture,
1: yeah,
0: for the last, you know, 25, she's 30 years or whatever, yeah, that kind of thing. Maria's part. I was having that conversation. I was like, you know, you got people. You got your Frank Skies. You got your mayors, Ambassador Andy Young, and now your current mayor, who's doing a lot of stuff in the creative world. When you start looking at the fabric of what's been created in the last 30 years, Maria's right up there.
1: I know it. Yeah. I know. Your name. So no,
2: David ain't got no money.
0: I know.
2: Okay, we have reached the end. So, Michelle, what's the website where people can go for more information?
1: It is Posh VIP Tickets, and look for Faces of Fashion 2026.
2: So, David, bottom line, what would you say to someone who is considering coming?
0: I would say, you know, dress to impress yourself.
2: Okay.
0: Be ready to network and be ready to be around some celebrities. And, you know, and it's the welcome mat of Fulton County Arts and Culture. And so for more information about everything else that we do, go to our website at fultonarts.org just to find out all the things that we do all year long.
2: Everyone, if you are looking to see Atlanta at its best when it comes to fashion and culture and education and all of that, you've got to be there. On September 27th, the location again?
0: The location is Skillshot in Lindbergh, consider Buckhead, and we look forward to seeing everybody there.
2: David and Michelle, thanks for coming in.
1: Thank you, Maria.
2: And everyone, thank you for joining us for yet another edition of Atlanta Up Close. And of course, you know you can always check us out on the Odyssey app. I'm Maria Boynton.
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0: It's always great to see you. Let's get to the nitty-gritty here. We talk about civil rights. We can talk about women in the movement. We can talk about elections.
1: Can I just say one thing that happened when we were in politics daily? Mm-hmm. One of the things, and it was before I was in politics, I think, that the teachers in Atlanta Public Schools got together, and every student was assigned to write a letter to their parents telling them why they should vote. Not necessarily who to vote for, but why is the vote important in a democracy? Is that, and every student in the city did that. There was never any controversy about it. But people knew that what was being discussed, like the first issue when I got here was MARTA. And there was a guy running against me that said, MARTA is a trick. White folks are trying to trick us out of something. I said, well, what can they trick us out of? And so the mayor then was Sam Mazzell. And we said, look, we've got to do something to let poor folk know that this is for them. And so the bus fare was 50 cents, 55 cents. They reduced it to 15 cents for 10 years to show that they were trying to find ways to serve poor people who ride public transportation. And it's just been the constant dialogue between the people and the leaders and commerce comes through radio.
0: What role do you feel that education can play in making the world as great as we know it can be?
1: Well, look at Atlanta. Atlanta's Atlanta because of information, education. And there was a Clark Atlanta University station that a lot of the early students got their first experience in. It's still there, I think. It's the only way we have of talking to each other and keeping up with what's going on in our neighborhood as we're getting so big. So we were less than, when you came here too, we were still less than a million people. I mean, I think when I came here, we weren't even a half a million in the city limits. Now the metropolitan area is probably closer to 7 or 8 million.
0: Mayor Campbell, what do you feel when it comes to education? What role should education play, or you hope it plays, in helping this world become a greater entity? And also, in terms of even elections, too, what role should education play?
2: First and foremost, it is an incredible honor for us to be in the presence of greatness. And Andrew Jackson Young is one of the great American heroes. And what we have all benefited from with his remarkable service to humanity is incalculable. And I regard it as a unique privilege to call him a friend and a colleague. And all of us should celebrate this remarkable arc of his life around which America has begun living up to the promises that were written in the Declaration of Independence. People ask me all the time, what is it that has made Atlanta a great place? And it's clear, it's the education that has come from Morehouse and Spelman, Clark, Atlanta University, Morris Brown, the ITC. When you have that kind of huge conglomeration of educated people, those people then want to challenge the system. They want the city to be better. They want our nation to be better. They want our world to live up to what it really should be. Mm-hmm. And that's come from the Atlanta University Center. All of the great leaders, think about Dr. King going to Morehouse at 15 or Maynard Jackson going at 14, and all the tremendous leadership that's come from the HBCUs out of our city. And what that's meant is those teachers that Andy Young talked about requiring students to write a letter saying they needed to be registered, because they understand that from a long time ago, mm-hmm. the one

0: One thing that they could not stop us is from learning. They could stop us from voting. They could stop us from jobs. They could keep us downtrodden, but they couldn't stop us from reading. And that's what's really made the tremendous difference for making Atlanta the epicenter. I mean, think about W.B. Du Bois was a professor over at Atlanta University. Some people don't even remember, Maria, that in 1895, mm-hmm. when Piedmont Park was inaugurated, this is hard to imagine. People go to Piedmont Park, they love it. They opened up the Cotton States Exposition in Piedmont Park in 1895. The speaker was Booker T. Washington. He gave this speech, which is known as the Five Fingers on the Hand. Most mm-hmm. people regard it as sort of a segregationist. We can be separate but equal, right? Du Bois was so outraged, he then went and started with the Talented 10th, and that became the NAACP, and he came back, and that's really what has allowed us to blossom and grow. Think about this, Maria. In Georgia, which is really Atlanta, I mean, Atlanta's now 7.5 million of the 12 million people that live in Georgia, right? We have 6 elected officials who are African-American, 5 congressmen and Senator Warnock. We can count Brother Ossoff as an honorary brother as well, right? But think about this. We have 33% of the population of Georgia is African-American. We have 6. South Carolina has 1. They have 37% of their population is African-American. Mississippi has 40% is African-American. They have 1 state, 1 federal representative. It's because of the educational system that we have that's continued to turn out leaders, and those leaders have made certain that we are educated about issues and that we go to the polls and vote.
1: Yeah, getting back to the education, uh-huh. though, it was that black teachers couldn't get master's degrees here.
2: Right.
1: And in the 40s and 50s, they started going north to school. And the NAACP filed suit and said, if you have to go out of your state to get graduate training, mm-hmm. The state has to pay for it. So there was about the 50s and early 60s, most of the people who got graduate degrees went north, got a master's, and came back and got a raise, but the state had to pay, the court made the state pay for their education.
2: Mm-hmm.
1: Now you add that up over the years, and when we came along, we began to realize that we had to expand the opportunities locally, and you shouldn't have to go out of the country, out of the state. And so with Zell Miller, who was a country white boy, but who believed in education, we worked with him and John Lewis, and we passed that referendum taking all of the lottery profits and putting it into education. And so anybody with a SAT score that's respectable can go to college free. And the number of colleges, Eldridge McMillan was on the board of the state board of regents, and Juanita Barranco.
2: Mm-hmm.
1: And I think they must have doubled the number of state colleges during their term. And so that Kennesaw now has, well, Georgia State.
0: I was going to say Georgia State has
1: Georgia
0: more black
1: State
0: students.
1: Georgia State was 400 people when I was first got here. And
2: far surpassed
1: now they 54,000.
2: Yeah.
1: And Georgia Tech wasn't but about 10,000. They're over 50,000. And a lot of those folk are not paying to go to school,
2: mm-hmm.
1: but because of the lottery. Now, that has given us a record of all of the cities in the world. Atlanta may have more students who've been to college. And I think right now 60% of Atlanta has been to college.
0: And I would believe that there are more educated black people in Georgia, actually Atlanta, right, than any other place in the United States. And it's because of the Hope Scholarship, it's because of the AU Center, it's because of our commitment to making certain that we're voting. And when you vote, then you can have policies like the Hope Scholarship, and you can have MARTA, all the things that come along with being a

0: progressive community, this is where people want to live. So you ask about how we've become larger, why we're so attractive, why do people want to be here? In large part, it funnels back to education. My father, and I'm sure a host of black people and older, would always say, education is the key to us escaping poverty, having power. It's always through education.
1: It's interesting that you bring up, you know, the Hope Scholarship, because I was working in Pennsylvania, New Jersey, and I told a local lawmaker there, I said, let me show you what we just did in Georgia. And she said, oh, my God. And she said, can you get me the bill? And I mean, she wanted to know everything about it, because what happens in Georgia, it is great and folks want to emulate it. Why do you think that is, Bill?
0: Well, when they see, let's page back a little bit. All right. In the 1950s, Birmingham was thought to be the city of the future, right? Other Memphis, I mean, Nashville, but it was the education in Atlanta that really stood us as the number one place to be.
2: And those were, for the most part, missionaries. They were Christians from up north who came here and found this as a good place to start colleges.
1: Yeah.
2: And so
0: Spelman Rockefeller money, as an example.
2: Yeah.
0: It just tells
2: and,
0: you.
2: And named for his sister. But Morehouse, Clark, Morris Brown, all were founded by church missionaries. And my church, the United Church of Christ, had almost 200 schools and colleges across the South.
1: Mm-hmm.
2: And That meant that we saw, in fact, I shouldn't go back this far, but there was
1: a
2: rebellion of slaves. They took over a boat in Cuba, and they were trying to get back to Africa, and they threw the captain and everybody off the ship, and they were running the ship.
1: Mm-hmm.
2: They had sense enough not to throw away the navigator, but he tricked them and sent them north at night, and they were up in got caught in a storm, and off the coast of New York, they got arrested.
1: Mm-hmm.
2: They were put in jail. It's the Amistad, and it'll come back to the number.
1: Right.
2: But it was in the 17th century, 1732 or something like that. And the second president of the United States, John Adams, found out about it, and he was retired. So he got his son, who was also in the White House as the sixth president, and they argued the case and got these slaves set free. And the reason they got involved was they put the slaves in jail in New Haven, which is where Yale is, and to bring them out for exercise, they had to use the New Haven green. And so they saw all of these big, handsome, athletic men doing exercises together. Now, they still do it down in Brazil, Coqueta or something.
1: Mm-hmm.
2: It's a martial art that's uniquely African. I don't know why we didn't keep it here. We didn't get it here, but they, that's what these two

0: that they could, if they could get the kind of support that John Adams and John Quincy Adams gave them,
1: right,
0: that they could start schools here. And that's where the American Missionary Association started. And all of these schools across the South, Tougaloo, Talladega, Fisk, Howard was the first one. Mm-hmm. But before Howard was formed in Washington, they founded John Adams College in South Africa, and another college in Faraway, Sierra Leone.
1: Mm-hmm.
0: So there were several hundred colleges that were sponsored by churches that created the education base, and a lot of it was headquartered here in Atlanta. So we've always had the edge when it comes to education.
2: Isn't it remarkable to hear Ambassador Young talk about life and history and what's made America a special place? And interestingly enough, Maria, of the three people that wrote the Declaration of Independence, two of them were slaveholders. John Adams was the only one that was not a slaveholder, and he ends up as a part of the Amistad legal defense team. His son becomes the sixth president of the United States.
1: Mm-hmm.
2: I mean, these are facts that we need to know, and people are trying to erase our history, and that's never, ever going to happen because of education, because of what we have been able to promulgate here in Atlanta as a place that stands for civil liberties and human rights, and that's all funnel back to education, which was your initial question.
1: When I see you men out in the community, you are nonstop, full of energy, as I said earlier. Soul of Atlanta, you all are very involved in that.
2: All the mayors, by the way, let me just say this. One of the great things, Maria, about Soul of Atlanta,
1: mm-hmm.
2: and for those of you who are wondering, Soul of Atlanta is our initiative by the seven mayors, six souls of us who are still living, and of course the widow of Maynard Jackson, Valerie Jackson, who joins with us. It's to make certain that people know the issues, the importance of voting, the people that we ought to be looking for to vote, and it just gives us a real sense about why those seven mayors were elected and how we continue to give back. So you know, it's just been remarkable. We just had an event at St. Philip's a few days ago. We started our first one at Big Bethel. They've got a great new pastor there, Jay Augustine,
1: right,
2: from New Orleans, where Andy's from. He also went to Howard.
1: Yes.
2: You know, by the way, those who have been up to Howard lately, they have these posters all over the campus, and it has Andy Young's picture and Shirley Franklin's picture and Cassim Reed's picture. I mean, just imagine what that means for people who are trying to decide, where do I want to live? Where do I think I can grow? Where can I go professionally? Mm-hmm. And they see these great leaders, and they end up coming to Atlanta.
0: You know, I went to Howard as a sophomore,
1: mm-hmm.
0: and I was still just 15. And I was lost, and I think I slept through my first year, and it wasn't until I got interested. Well, I was trying to make the track team, and I made the swimming team, because
1: mm-hmm.
0: I was from New Orleans, and we learned to swim in the Lake Pontchartrain in the Gulf of Mexico, but I was one lost child. And yet, in a historically black college, I met people that later helped me when I was ambassador to the UN. There were lots of people that I had known at college that came from Nigeria, they came from Jamaica, they came from Panama, and they were friends of mine. But I got an international education at a historically black college that prepared me to do anything in the world.
1: Mm-hmm.
0: And I was fortunate enough in 1961, they were looking for somebody. Dr. King had just gotten stabbed in New York, and there was somebody that wanted to give him a check for his work.
1: Mm-hmm.
0: And he didn't have the papers, he didn't have 501c3,
1: right,
0: and they called me, Clarence.

0: Ernest Jones called me, and he just passed, and we're going to his funeral next month. Mm-hmm. And but he called me and he said, "You know all of these churches. Do you know anybody that will help us get $50,000 to Martin Luther King?" So I went to the church, same church that did the Amistad, and they said, "Yeah, we will not only arrange to get the money to Dr. King, but we'll match it. And we have several schools and colleges, Dorchester Center, down in just south of Savannah, at Hinesville, Georgia, mm-hmm. Talladega, Tougaloo, Lincoln School in Marion, Alabama, where Coretta King went to school, Juanita Abernathy, and my wife Jean. All of them went to that little school in Marion, Alabama, and but we revived all of those schools. South Carolina has a number of schools also that we brought in people from all over South Carolina, trained them. This was in the 60s. Mm-hmm. We trained them to teach their neighbors to register to vote. But first we had to make sure they knew how to read. And Miss Septima Clark had been fired for being a member of the NAACP. And she started teaching the longshoremen who were working on, who had to come from John's Island to Charleston on a ferry at 5 o'clock in the morning. And she got up and met them there at 5 o'clock in the morning and gave them reading lessons to teach them to read. And what she did was she said, "Everybody can read. They just don't know they can read." Mm. And so she had a stack of cards, and she said, "Now, what is, hold this sign up. What does this say?" And people who said they couldn't read said, "Oh, that's a Coca-Cola sign." And then she taught them how to break down the syllables, mm-hmm. And recognize them anyway. And that's the way she taught people to read. That's what brought me down here. Because that $50,000 was supposed to go to help her. And when they hooked it up, I ended up working here on Auburn Avenue with her, right near V103. Mm-hmm. Fannie Lou Hamer, I mean, the people who changed the South with Student Nonviolent Coordinating Committee and CORE, NAACP, all came through this program.
1: We talk about Dr. Martin Luther King Jr. You worked closely with him, and he spoke of creating a nation where children would not be judged by the color of their skin, but by the content of their character. And Ambassador Young, what do you think America would look like today if that vision had been fully realized?
0: Well, it's partially realized. Mm-hmm. But at least we know we are somebody. That he wanted the Constitution to recognize it. But more important was that we need to recognize ourselves as children of the living God that created heaven and earth, and that the power is not just in the government. The power is in us, because we are God's children. And that's why we have to take charge of helping to run God's earth, and seeing to it that it is much like the kingdom of heaven as we can make it. Now, we're not anywhere near close, but we've come a long, long way.
1: What part of his vision do you think is important for Americans to rediscover today?
0: I think we have grown so fast that we learned our mathematics. We're pretty good in math. We're pretty good with machines. Mm-hmm. But we forgot what our grandmamas, every one of us, everybody listening had a grandmama, a granddaddy that got down on his knees to pray.
1: Right.
0: And that's why we are here doing what we're doing and able to do what we're doing, because we were raised by a strong religious stock.

0: that learned about David and Goliath and learned you didn't have to fear Goliath. The power of God's in your hands with one little stone. And that one little stone is a vote. Mm-hmm. And that vote has been organized to change the world. And when we slip up and don't organize, you know where we pay? Right now at the gas station.
1: We continue the conversation next week with former Atlanta Mayors Andrew Young and Bill Campbell, talking about coming together to move policies forward that empower all people with Soul of Atlanta, the impact of Black women in leadership, and a message, too, for Black men. Next week, thanks for joining us for another edition of Atlanta Up Close. 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
3: Hey, man, it's Dukes and Bell. Join us on Monday starting at 2 on a Falcon Monday. What are we talking about? Is it quarterback? Is it defense? Is it a dub? We're talking about it with you right here on Sports Radio 92.9 The Game starting at 2.

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9: 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Again, 800-388-0085. We got a lot to talk about today. What can you do right now? We got a few months left in the year. What can you do right now to reduce taxes? That's always a question that comes up. We'll talk about some things to be thinking about getting ahead of this. Don't wait till December to try to catch up. We'll talk about things you can be doing right now. Also, we'll get into having no regrets. So many people have financial regrets, and that's fine. But what can you do to make sure you are eliminating those mistakes as you move forward? And we do that every single week with Ryan. Again, phone lines are open, 800-388-0085. I know we're going to jump into the financial conversation in a minute, but we got to talk a little sports now. As a former professional baseball pitcher, I know you got your eyes on the Braves all the time. How do you see the NL kind of shaping up right now heading into the postseason?
10: I'll tell you what, NL in general, and I have a very dear friend who coaches in the big leagues and love picking his brain on what's going on in the baseball landscape. And, you know, he's like, the NL is so much better. Again, doesn't mean they're going to win the World Series from the NL, but he said the NL is just so heavily stacked. Which it seems like for years and years and years, with the exception of the Dodgers recently, but I'm talking about, you know, go back 10, 20 years. It just felt like the AL dominated, especially during All-Star games and stuff like that. But it is heavily tilted toward the National League. I mean, you can look at the AL Central, and the last time I checked, which I don't check all the time because I have no skin in the game on the AL Central, but they had a losing record. Like, they had negative run differential, even the every team in that division. Again, could have changed since the last time I checked, but the NL, I mean, between obviously the Dodgers, the evil empire, I like to joke, but hey, they're good. You got to respect them. I mean, they turn the switch on during the postseason. But the Brewers, I mean, gosh, they're really good. And I mean, you constantly have the Phillies and the Braves slugging each other out throughout the season. So I think it's going to be a great postseason. I'm optimistic about the Braves. I feel like they got a good shot. They got as good a shot as any, but you know, you got to go against the big blue team out on the West Coast, man. They're, you got to go.

0: through them. So we'll see what happens. But again, going back to the Brewers, man, they got starting pitching, and in the postseason, if you got starting pitching, you have a huge, huge advantage.
1: Sure do. What takes priority on the TV, postseason baseball or college football?
0: Oh, man, great question. October is the best month of the year, and I'm not saying that because that's my birthday month. But, I mean, the weather's getting better. You know, leaves are changing. But, yeah, between postseason baseball and college football, oh, man, good question. I would say, I guess it depends on if the Braves are still playing. If the Braves are not, then college football, no questions asked. But if the Braves are still surviving, then I would say the Braves take precedent. That's a tough call because I love my college football. But yeah, I give the nod to the Braves.
1: Yeah, it's a great decision to have to make, right? The Braves yeah. In the postseason. But all right, let's stop talking sports for a little bit. We could do that for the whole show if we wanted. But let's talk more importantly about how to save on taxes, Ryan. I know people might think, well, Ryan, you're a certified financial planner, you're a financial advisor, you're not thinking much about taxes, right? I go to my CPA for that. But I know you work hand in hand with CPAs, but also you work with your clients to make sure they're doing things now within their financial plan to save on taxes. So I want to go through some of those too. And beginning with the donor advised fund. So this is something to consider right now. What does this do, and why is this something that can help you down the road?
0: Yeah, if people are charitably inclined, it can help with from a tax standpoint. So yes, like you said, we can do tax planning, and because we obviously know how investment accounts work and what they do. But yeah, we always say, hey, here's what I suggest: double check this with your CPA. Some people that we work with, we'll refer them to CPA so we can have kind of direct dialogue as long as we have client permission to talk with the CPA, or sometimes we get on conference calls. But yeah, we'll give, hey, this is how this functions and works. Check with your CPA if this does work. So a donor advised fund is great. I mean, I love the DAFs is what they're sometimes the acronym in our world. Is, but if you're charitably inclined, I mean, there's in general, again, rabbit hole, we could go into extreme details of this stuff, but you can contribute just cash. You could contribute appreciated stock. We work with a lot of churches where members of the church will donate appreciated stock, mutual funds, anything, any kind of asset like that can go into a DAF or a donor advised fund. The contribution is irrevocable. Like once you put it in there, it's in there. So it's not like you really want to take that money back, because it's the asset is now in that account. So, and then you can make, you can qualify for a charitable deduction in the year that you put that contribution in. Now there's some IRS limits. Again, that's kind of the detail stuff, but there's some IRS limits there. But the cool thing about a DAF or a donor advised fund is that money can then be invested and then potentially grow, over the long run. So if you continue to put, contributions in there each year, you can invest it. Obviously, it depends on what the market's doing, but you can invest it as aggressively as you want, as conservatively as you want. So you can really build that thing up over time, and then even it can continue to give after your life's over. I mean, it's pretty cool how it works. But yeah, the grant or the money that you give out of your DAF, it needs to be a 501c3, like a public charity. So you can choose whoever. I mean, we even have people with our daughter's softball team, travel team. I mean, people can donate through that, because it's a legal 501c3 is the organization. So churches, any kind of charities like that. So a DAF is a good way to kind of lower that taxable income.
1: I know you work with a lot of people that are self-employed too, Ryan, and that's a chance for them to look into a SEP IRA. So how is this different?
0: Yeah, SEP IRA. That can be for not just necessarily self-employed. That's generally the most people who have a SEP IRA or just themselves. They may have their own business and it's just them, whether it's, you know, someone who has their own business, like my wife, who's an independent contractor veterinarian. And so she kind of fills in at clinics when they need additional help. So she's a relief vet is what that's called. So she's an independent contractor. She has her own LLC. So she contributes to a SEP IRA. I mean, people who give lessons. I mean, there's so many different things that you can do in a SEP IRA. There's a calculation. So that's where we say,

0: hey, a SEP IRA is a good idea. You can put money in there and save on taxes. So, you know, you need to check with, because it is a calculation. So check with your CPA on how much you can put in. So it depends on how much you bring in. There's a calculation. I think it's like 25% net business income. So there's a calculation there based off of what you make and then deductions and all that. And then how much can you put in there? So that's what our CPA does. It says, hey, and you can contribute to a SEP IRA after the year. So you have until when you file your taxes the next year. So our CPA does that for us each year. It says, hey, if you put in another, again, making up numbers, if you put in another $15,000 in a SEP IRA, you can save $5,000 in taxes. So again, calculation there, but definitely another way to lower that taxable income.
1: Yeah, we're talking about ways to reduce your taxes before next year right here on Perfect Game Retirement. If you have questions, remember, phone lines are open, 800-388-0085. You can set up a time to meet with the team, look at these different tax strategies, and see if they do apply to you. See what you can be doing to save taxes, and not just for next year, but also long term. That's what the team at Black Oak Asset Management does every single day with the people they work with to help you get as much out of retirement as you can. But it all begins with a phone call, 800-388-0085. All right, next thing on the list here, Ryan, is to check your tax withholding. So I know this is something maybe I do for the look ahead, maybe at the end of the year, but why should I be doing this right now?
0: Yeah, and a lot of that depends on if you owe a lot or get a large refund. I mean, you probably want to adjust your withholding. So if you owe a lot of taxes, you should increase your federal tax withholding. Same thing. Probably want to converse with your CPA just to make sure that's the right thing to do. But yeah, you go through your employer. I think it's the W-4. You just change your elections on there. So if there's a significant, again, refund or something that you owe, you probably want to adjust those. I have some clients that get huge refunds. And I'm like, well, you could have more in your paycheck throughout the year, or you can invest that money or use it for whatever, as opposed to, you know, kind of loaning it to the IRS and then they give it back to you. So yeah, you want to adjust those. That way you maybe owe a little or you get a little bit back. That's kind of the break even that you want to do. Now I get it. Some people are in a sales position and, you know, their income could vary. So that's probably difficult to do, but you can change that through your employer through the W-4. So if you owe a lot of taxes, you want to increase your withholdings.
1: All right. Looking ahead, I know open enrollment happens here pretty soon. People start looking at their health insurance options. Now's the time to be looking at that HSA as well, right, Ryan? And explain how this works. And I know not everybody's eligible, correct?
0: Yeah. So HSAs are great. Health savings accounts, they're usually piggyback a high deductible plan through your benefits at work. So HSAs, I mean, they're awesome. They have kind of weird contribution limits. So like a person who's a single filer, I believe for 2026, you can do like $4,400 is what you can put into an HSA. Family, I think it's like $8,750, somewhere in there, $8,750 that you can put in there. So an HSA, what I tell people, I like to tell them to do is try to build that thing up as much as possible, because it can almost be used like a retirement account in retirement, because we're going to have health expenses. That's just going to happen as we get older. Now I tell people, like, look, if you have a big event and you got to dip into the HSA, no problem. That's what it's there for. But if you can really build that thing up, I mean, it can cover a lot of stuff that's health related when you do get to retirement. And it has a triple tax benefit. And what I mean by that is, You put it in, you put the money into the HSA and it comes out pre-tax, and then it grows tax deferred. And as long as you use it on a qualifying health event, then it comes out tax-free as well. So there's no account that has a triple tax benefit like that. Like the Roth, you got to pay tax on the front end, grows tax deferred and then tax-free later. Yeah, that's great. But an HSA, I wish the limits were even higher on that, so people could put more money away in there. But a triple tax benefit is a huge benefit, and you can invest that money. Usually, like, HSAs have a certain limit you have to keep in cash, maybe 500, maybe 1,000, maybe 2,000. But above and beyond that, you can invest it in mutual funds and ETFs. So it can continue to grow for many, many years. So yeah, lowers the taxable income and a huge benefit.
1: Now, I got one last one as we're talking about some tax moves to be considering before the new year. And the next one is RMDs, right? Don't

0: forget about RMDs. If you are subject to these, the required minimum distributions, this is not something you want to wait last minute to take care of, is it?
1: It's not, because you don't want to miss you don't want to miss that 12/31 deadline if you are at RMD age. Because there's a 25% penalty on the dollar amount that you're supposed to take out. So if your RMD is 10 grand and you don't take it, the penalty is $2,500. So they've changed that. It used to be 50%, huge penalty, but now it's 25%. So still a big penalty, but relatively speaking, it's cut in half. So you want to make sure that you're planning that throughout the year. I'm not saying taking it at the end of the year is a bad thing. Some people do that. Some people wait till the end of the year and take it out. Maybe if they don't need it, they want to hopefully try to let it grow throughout the year, then take it out later. That's fine. But just don't get too close to that deadline. Then it starts to get a little scary on when that that distribution is taken. And then if you don't need all of your RMD, there's you can always do qualified charitable distributions or QCDs. QCD is you giving your RMD to a charity. Now, it can be the whole thing. It can be a part of it, but it counts toward your RMD. So back to my previous example, if you have to take 10 grand out and you have a pension and you have good Social Security, you're like, I don't need this money, and you're charitably inclined, well, then donate that $10,000 to a 501c3, and it counts towards your RMD, and it's not taxable to you, and it's not taxable to the charity. So even people in retirement, I tell people after, because you can do a QCD at 70 and a half. So if you're beyond that age and you give to your church or to a charity, I'm like, might as well give it to out of your IRA, not out of your checking account. So take advantage of that kind of rule or loophole, if you will, in the IRS tax code. And it can just, that RMD just, it lowers your taxable income because you're donating it to a charity. So it's a good avenue to use that I wish more people would take advantage of.
0: Yeah. And if you haven't thought about any of these tax strategies, right, and want some help doing this, give Ryan and the team at Black Oak Asset Management a call now at 800-388-0085, 800-388-0085. Maybe you're thinking, hey, my advisor's never really talked taxes with me at all. Not every advisor does, right? 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All right, no regrets. 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So stay with us.
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0: Welcome back in. You're listening to Perfect Game Retirement with Ryan Ledden, president and financial coach, a certified financial planner, former professional baseball player as well at Black Oak Asset Management. 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Phone lines are open. We open them up every single week right here on the show to take your calls, to give you that opportunity to sit down, have that complimentary consultation with the team, 800-388-0085. We also got a question this week, as we do every single week, from our mailbag from April and Noonan. So here's what she's wondering, Ryan. A friend of mine in passing mentioned she's doing a Roth IRA conversion. So how do you decide if a Roth conversion is right for you? Is it better at a certain time in life?
1: So yeah, good question. So Roth conversions, again, is taking from a pre-tax traditional IRA to a post-tax Roth IRA. So you just have to pay the tax on it. You know, there's some planning that goes into this. You don't want to just arbitrarily go, I'm going to convert 50 grand or the whole thing. I mean, there's nothing wrong with doing that, just as long as you know what the tax implications are going to be. You know, there's IRMA that you have to worry about. Like if you convert too much, it throws you to a higher tax bracket, then your Medicare premiums could be higher for a year. So just a lot of things to consider, like what tax bracket you're in, how much room do you have within that tax bracket that you are in to stay at the same tax bracket. What I mean by that is, you know, some people are in the 12% tax bracket, and if you convert too much, I mean, it jumps you to the 22. So that's a 10% increase. Or if you go from the 24 to the 32, again, that's an 8% increase. So there's some big jumps, but from the 22 to the 24, I don't think, you know, that's that big, or the 10 to the

0: 12% tax bracket, the 32 to the 35. I mean, there's some wiggle room there that's not going to increase your tax brackets too much. But, you know, we go through a planning process and we take people's income. We have simulators that show, hey, if your income is this dollar amount and you convert, you know, $40,000, well, here's what your, you know, potential federal and state obligation, state income tax obligation is going to be. So a lot of times we run these numbers and then say, hey, double check with your CPA, make sure we're on the same page here. And that's kind of the dollar amount that they're getting as well based off of your previous year's tax returns, as long as there's not a huge difference in income. So I like them. I'm a big believer in it. That way that money's in the Roth and it can continue to grow tax deferred and potentially tax free. As long as you're, again, beyond the age of 59 and a half and you've had that Roth account open for longer than 5 years, then that money is tax free. So April, I'm a big proponent of it. Just needs to be planned out.
1: Yeah, perfect reason to give the team a call. 800-388-0085 is the number. 800-388-0085. All right, now sometimes we talk about the regrets people have that relates to money. But today we're going to talk about some of the things that we've never heard people regret. And Ryan, I want you to tell us what we can learn from the fact that nobody's ever made these statements before. The first one being, I really regret putting money into my Roth IRA every year. You never hear that.
0: Never. People never complain that their Roth IRA account is too big. Now, again, not till recent history is the Roth 401k been available. So a Roth 401k, you can put much, much larger dollar amounts in there. But an outside Roth IRA, there's limitations on it. Again, $7,500 if you're under the age of 50, or $8,600 over the age of 50 is what you can put into a Roth account. But even putting those amounts compounds over time. I mean, again, the compounding interest of those accounts are awesome. You usually don't see that toward the tail end. So sometimes the delayed gratification feels like it takes a while, but never heard anybody regretting putting money into a Roth.
1: No, not at all. All right, here's another statement you probably have never heard. In retrospect, I should have spent more and saved less over the years because now I don't know what I'll do with all this money before I die. You never regret saving too much, do you?
0: Yeah, no. I mean, I guess there's a fine line sometimes when, you know, if you have a married couple that you're working with and, you know, one passes away unexpectedly or early on. So you may have something like that, like, oh, I wish we'd have done more while they were alive. And that, I mean, that could be true, but, you know, there's a fine line there. You need to enjoy each year and in the money that you do make. But yeah, I've never heard someone say that before. Now I've heard people say, oh, you know, if my kids get something, great. If not, then I'm going to be using it for me. I'm not really worried about leaving a legacy. So that could possibly happen, but no one's ever really complained with having too much money in retirement.
1: All right, we're talking about some of the statements you never hear people make when it deals with money here on Perfect Game Retirement. The next one, the life insurance payout I got when my husband died was a little insulting because it's like he thought I couldn't handle the finances without some help. It's not meant to be insulting, right, Ryan? People with leaving life insurance are there to take care of loved ones.
0: Yeah, and I've had to deliver a few of those. So they're going through a tough time, but to have a gift like that to at least help them with maybe the financial stress that they may be going through, or just the stress in general that they're going through. So I've never had anyone complain about the life insurance check that they do get. Obviously they miss their loved one, but at least there's a gift there to help them with any final expenses or debts they may have or whatever it may be. But it definitely definitely helps. But I've never heard anyone say that.
1: All right, got a couple more here I want to throw your way, Ryan. What about it makes me feel patriotic to pay more taxes than I have to, so I don't enjoy finding ways to pay less? So we just went through our tax planning checklist earlier. I don't think anybody really feels like they need to pay more in taxes just to be more patriotic, right?
0: No, I mean, sometimes even myself, I try to spin it and go, okay, I owe a good bit this year. Okay, that means we had a successful year. Okay. But it's still painful. It doesn't matter. I've never heard anyone say ever that they're more patriotic for paying more taxes. So this is I've never heard it said before. If someone has, I've never heard it.
1: All right. Very good. We've got one more I want to throw your way, Ryan.

0: Before we close out this episode of Perfect Game Retire, remember, phone lines are open now. If you have questions, you can always get in touch. And if you want to begin that planning process, now is the time. 800-388-0085. All right, last one. I love the big market correction. This is really fun roller coaster to ride on. 2008 was probably my favorite year. I mean, look, a little exaggerated there, Ryan. Market corrections are never fun, are they? You never get excited about that, but there are opportunities there.
1: There are opportunities, and sometimes people say that in maybe hindsight, that they don't mind market corrections because it is a buying opportunity. It's just being able to have that discipline to go through it. Now, I was not in the business in 2008, 2009. I was still a high school teacher at that point, but I've been through a few. Again, I obviously in recent history, obviously the whole year of 2022 is not good. But also in 2020 when market corrections were happening during COVID, I mean, in the midst of that, it was like, man, how far is this thing going to go down? Cause it, you know, went down some 20 or almost 30%, I think, during that 6 week period. So I remember being in the middle of it going, goodness gracious. Like, I wasn't worried long-term with it, but I'm thinking right in the middle of it, there's so many unknowns. How far is this going to go down? And no one knew. But then the rest of the year, the market recovered and did very well. So in it, most people don't enjoy it. But in hindsight, if they stayed the course, a lot of times they do.
0: Yeah, there's a lot to kind of sort through there with these regrets. But the key is, right, taking a very thoughtful approach and sticking to the process to make sure that you don't have these regrets in life later on. And that's what a team like Black Oak Asset Management can help you with. Right now, you can set up a time to meet with the team. It's free. It's an opportunity just to sit down and talk planning, talk about some of your goals, talk about some of your concerns. Phone number is 800-388-0085. Again, 800-388-0085. Ryan, I think a lot of people that we've heard from that have called in and have said, look, I would have called earlier, but I just was worried. I made mistakes before. I didn't have all my stuff together and ready to talk with you. Why is it just important just to take that next step to make the phone call, Ryan? Even if you've made mistakes or, you know, don't think like you have answers to every question, what does that first conversation look like?
1: Yeah, it's a high level conversation, 15 to 20 minutes, just to hear where people are coming from. Had one just the other day, and they work with another firm, and they were just kind of asking what we did and how we help people, and they just didn't have a real relationship, I guess, with the firm that they were working with. So, talked high level, talked about what we do, how we help people. And then I said, hey, you know, you may want to check with them, see if this is something that they help with. And if not, then, okay, let's, you know, schedule an in-person meeting and just talk more in depth. But usually it's a high level conversation to start with, and then the more in-depth meeting is the next one. And I always try to ease people's minds that no one's going to sign anything in that first in-person meeting. It's like I said, it's more in depth. We get a little more granular on how we work with people, what they have going on, questions that they do have. But then it's usually after that first in-person meeting is when people either, you know, decide to move forward with us or somebody else or stay where they're at. So we're not high pressure at all.
0: Yeah, it's that number, 800-388-0085. And if you've gone through this financial checklist for tax items and tax strategies and tax moves you can be making that we talked about earlier today, now is the time to sit down and make sure you're doing these things, taking the steps now to make sure you're saving money, not only next year, but down the road as well. And again, that phone call is free. You can set it up right now and have that time to chat with the team. 800-388-0085, 800-388-0085. All right, that will do it for us on another edition of Perfect Game Retirement with Ryan Ledden at Black Oak Asset Management. 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But appreciate your time as always. Ryan, have a great week. We'll talk to you again soon.
1: Thanks.
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0: Belvedere Park.
1: All right now.
0: How about
1: Belvedere? Out there on
0: Memorial Drive. Yeah. Good to see you again, man.
1: How you doing?
0: I'm having a time right now.
1: Yes, you are.
0: Focus has been on in my world for the last week or so, and maybe even 7 o'clock hour, I will share a story. I've shared a couple times, but I had something hijacked from me.
1: Oh, my. Oh, yeah.
0: I will share that story coming up later on in the show.
1: We got to shout out because, you know, since the last time we saw you, you circled the moon. Or the
0: I like
1: sun,
0: how you put that.
1: Or whatever it is.
0: Circle the moon and the sun.
1: Which one did he circle? The moon or the sun?
0: It was probably Chick-fil-A.
2: We're going to go with the sun.
1: You circled the sun. Yeah.
0: All right.
1: There you go.
0: Thank you. Had a little birthday last week.
1: Yeah, man.
0: And got an anniversary coming up tomorrow,
1: mm-hmm.
0: and there's a reason they're so close together, which is the story I was alluding to, and I may share it later on in the show, even though I know somebody's listening right now.
1: I can't imagine who.
0: I've told it before. So it just makes life... Listen, there's nothing more boring than perfection, right, in life?
1: I feel like I'm Kennesaw State. Go ahead.
0: By the way, I'm glad you brought that up. I found out some interesting news having to do with... the gaming that's going on at Kennesaw State.
1: Really?
0: And I am to just tease things right now.
1: Okay.
0: But they got some stuff that's
1: Something's
0: happening.
1: On the way.
0: Oh, yeah. We got a lot of things coming up in October in this city.
1: Mm-hmm.
0: People can participate in. But we found out earlier this summer, Atlanta's the home of gaming in this country.
1: Oh, man, yeah.
0: And there are some events coming up. I was hearing about what's going on over at Kennesaw State or what will be and some other schools. So... I'm looking forward to passing that out. Anyway, yeah, it's been an interesting week. I was just trying to think. We didn't really get into our story of the week last week because Noel was sitting in for you. Man, we had a gas. We had big. Yeah. Not that you because
1: see,
0: you weren't
1: see,
0: here.
1: I was up in Pittsburgh and having all kind of stuff getting back home from up there. We won't get into that.
0: Really? Because that's the best story right there.
1: That is my story of the week.
0: Okay.
1: I'd never been to a game up there before. So the first time seeing that and, you know, seeing that whole thing, the towels and the people, what they do before the games and everything.
2: Was it hot? Because when I went in October, it was hot.
1: Yeah,
2: it was hot.
1: Miserable
2: and we lost.
1: Hot there. You're right there among the river and everything. Those three rivers.
0: But let me ask you a question. When you go to a place, I don't know whether it's personal or you're working like you were doing last week. What's the thing that you want to do the first opportunity you get? Once you know you landed, you checked in a hotel, you got maybe a few hours before you got to get busy doing what you can do it. Sightseeing, a restaurant, run by the stadium, take a walkthrough. What is it that you wanted to do or maybe had the opportunity to do?
1: I just got to the stadium because I landed because I connected through Charlotte and then from Charlotte to go, you know, and you land in Pittsburgh. And I got there around noon and I said, man, I may not make kickoff. I got me an Uber, and the guy knew where he was going, and parked me right at the door.
0: Had a driver?
1: I was up, you know what I mean? And I was in the place in time for kickoff.
0: Okay.
1: You know, sat next to D-Led.
0: Really?
1: they actually did that. They actually put me in the seat next to D-Led.
0: Oh, and so, man. I've never
1: sat next to him for a game. That's a treat. If you really want to go to a game.
2: Oh, I'm sure.
1: A game and sit next to D-Led. Because just his process and the things that he said, and now since he's doing his own thing, he's everything that ain't nailed down. He's like paying attention to it. He's like taking hang times on punts. He's all kind of stuff, man. I said, Len, what you doing over there?
0: He's doing his job.
2: Pro's pro.
0: Yeah, that's right.
1: He is covering it all. And to me, it was I got to tell him how much I really enjoyed sitting next to him at a game because I'd never done that before. We always had the TV people and like today.

0: Right.
1: We'll go over, you know, in Mercedes-Benz Stadium, they'll have all the TV people in one little section, mm-hmm. and they have the print folk way down there. You know what I mean?
2: Oh, he's throwing his arms like they're being
1: right. You know what I mean?
3: It is kind of like that, though. Like, you'll see a group of people that you know, and they'll be on this end, and then you look where you are. You're like, oh, I'm on the opposite end.
1: Right,
3: oh, okay.
1: Right.
3: All the way over yonder. Okay, no problem.
1: So I never had a chance to sit next to him for a game. It was a treat. And I think if you're a real football fan or NFL fan, you would enjoy. That ought to be something you ought to try to raffle away. I don't know how you get him into the press box. but I think a fan would really enjoy sitting next to him during the NFL game.
2: But you can't talk to him, though. But you're just absorbing him and observing him.
1: No, because I end up watching for things.
2: Well, that's you, though. But yeah,
1: so it's something
2: that
1: he missed. I'm saying, yeah, so-and-so made that tackle. You know, I'm because he's busy doing stuff, and I got all into it with
2: him. You're sticking
1: your
2: toe in there real
1: quick. Right.
3: I'm all the process.
2: But I'm just saying, if you go, all right, me, when I go to a game, yeah. I want to watch the game.
1: Right.
2: I'm not
1: there
2: talking
1: the game.
2: And
1: we're watching the game.
2: So-and-so over there
1: but,
2: doing
1: you know, you just watch it with a different set of eyes, a different perspective, and you look for different things.
2: Right.
1: So you sitting with somebody like him at a game, man, and that's, you know.
2: And that's what I'm saying. Really a fan may not enjoy him the way you and I or people in the media would.
3: I think they would.
1: Yeah.
2: Because he's not going to be himself, though. He's going to be focused on what he got to do.
3: But that's what you want to see, though. Like, I've had whole sections turn to me, just me, like, watching the game as I would typically analyze it for y'all. But I say it in a way that makes people turn to me and go, what? Huh? And of course, they
2: that's
3: laugh
2: what,
3: or whatever.
2: They're watching you.
1: But not just that, Greg. It's also an opportunity to learn.
3: Yeah.
1: When we go in our sporting events, we don't think of it as a extension of a classroom. And I guess I spend too much time around folk at schools, but that I think mm-hmm. that way.
3: Yeah.
1: It was a chance for me to kind of learn a little something sitting next to him the way he did something. So I kind of tuned in. I'm watching the game for what I needed to watch it for.
2: Exactly.
1: But I'm also tuned in to what he's doing. So I think the average fan would really get a kick out of doing of that experience.
3: Yeah, and, it could change the way they watch games.
1: Right.
2: Well, I still think it's more, I look at a different analogy. I look at this more like an all-star game. You were in an all-star game, and you got to sit next to Derek. No, listen to me for a second. Stay with me. You are another shortstop playing in your first all-star game, and you're sitting next to Jeter. And you're watching him do what he does, and that's where you're learning some things. Another person who isn't a professional like you, sitting next to D-Led, wouldn't get the subtle nuances that you are going to pick up on. As far, like you just said, he got the stopwatch for hang time. He's doing all these little different things, right? And that's
1: well, we can
2: all
1: ask him about. By the way, he's going to be our guest in a couple of hours, and maybe we can get into some of this with him as we talk about today's game and the team and all the stuff that's gone on this week. You know, who is playing, who's not playing, and now we're seeing some things where I'm seeing something here, according to ESPN.com, there's a chance of Penix returning for week 3. That's a short week we got because they're going up to Green Bay for Thursday night.
2: Mm-hmm.
3: CBS said that for week 2, by the way, just to, you know, just put a caveat on that. You know, CBS had that for week 2.
1: The thing that I was thinking today, in just in my mind, because everybody wants to see him out there, maybe he's not ready to start.
2: Right.
1: I was thinking today, okay, Cooper Rush starts. And you have Penix in the bullpen. And your script is for him to have a series or two. That, in my mind, is something that eases him into it. Now, I know a lot of people are screaming, probably throwing stuff and calling me names right now, and I does not care. but I'm just saying a way to ease him into it. Because remember, there was no preseason.
2: Right.
1: There was no preseason games. And maybe that's something, like you think, dip your toe in it or whatnot, and you get into it. You got to get out there and get yourself around people around you that you know will hit
2: you.
1: But
2: let me ask you a question.
1: It's one thing to be in practice and have people running around you know they ain't going to touch you. But, I mean, to just get game action, get some of that in, right? You know what I mean? And I'm not saying you want to write off this game. You still want to try to win this game today. Right. This is a division game. This is a very important
2: home
1: game.
2: You know
1: what I mean? And you want to do well. You want to win this thing. But I was thinking that might be a way. But, obviously, the folk up the road at Flower Branch had a different outcome. They decided to make him inactive for the game today. And so we got Cooper Rush starting quarterback, which I think he will be better today than he was last week.
2: I absolutely do, too.
1: He thrown into the fire last week to be told 2 days before you start. And you start, against the Pittsburgh defense, which is always, you know, always tough. And even with that, Greg, the team had chances last week.
2: Yeah, they did.
3: Yeah,
1: they had legitimate chances to win that game in Pittsburgh.
2: But don't you want to see what he – listen, give him from soup to nuts and do it. And know that you have a competent and capable backup. regardless of who gets it down the road next week or 2 weeks down the road or when Tua comes, I don't know what's going to happen with that. And there's even discussions. Noel and I talked about this last week. Listen, let's say the quiet thing out loud. Is this long-term quarterback playing in college right now? We don't know. We don't know what's going to happen with the

0: these dudes. So let's get Cooper Rush acclimated to being back there.
1: Meanwhile, I got a godson that's driving over from Birmingham who got real excited when Tua came to this team and saw this game coming up today to figure this would be the great Alabama showdown.
0: Yeah.
1: Tua against Bryce Young. So he got him some tickets and said, yeah, man, I'll be over, Godfather. I said, look, man, we'll holler at me. But now he's going to get this watch Tua with a baseball cap on. he's not going to get what he came for, but I'm going to go meet him for some breakfast or something before the game.
2: Where are you going to take your godson today?
1: You know, somewhere. I see how you did that.
2: Where are you going to take your godson?
1: We're going to take him somewhere.
2: You're going to invite me over for a cup of coffee.
1: We're going to take him somewhere close to the stadium. We're not going to get too far out there. And get him,
0: hey,
1: get
0: you
1: him
0: should go breakfast. See our girl who's over there, Stacy. At North Bakery, which, you know, the bakery, Stacy, who runs.

0: Well, I'm gonna ramble here to give you a chance to get the sound on that we want to enjoy, because we, as we talk about the Falcons, we mentioned the Braves a little bit, but we get to hear a Mike Conte call on this 20th day of September. They took care of business against Portland here at 6:48. Noel, would you please?
1: Ben Sermon will dribble out of the defensive third, roll it down the middle, where it is intercepted by Junior Alonso. Fire it down left wing. Great ball to Miguel Almiron. Left side of the 18. Here comes his cross that rolls past Gerard Moranchuk. Alexei dribbles to the penalty spot. Shot! Score! Goal, Alonso! Alexei Moranchuk from 19 yards out curls it off the back post and in past Pantanis to give Atlanta the 1-0 lead.
2: Yeah. That's what we're talking about.
3: 18 yards out is crazy.
2: That is. Yeah, that's that one. That was some work, wasn't it? You know, and that was big for them to go on the road and get the win up that place of Portland. We all know, those of us who followed Atlanta United since its inception, knows the significance of beating Portland.
3: They didn't score at all.
2: Didn't score a goal. That means that doggone lumberjack didn't get the saw
3: exactly.
2: up the tree.
3: Timber!
2: Remember they brought
0: that thing. They brought it cross country.
2: They brought that thing all the way across country for that game when we played them for the championship, and they took it all the way back because they scored no goals
3: exactly.
2: that night. We beat them, right?
3: So they had deja vu.
2: Once again, we shut down the lumberjack.
3: Love it.
0: Okay, all right. So on this Sunday
2: day.
0: Morning where we
2: day.
0: Are,
2: yeah.
0: we just kind
2: of on this game day Sunday.
3: Got the big
2: chain
3: on.
2: See, she got.
3: We ready to head down to the big body bands with the panoramic roof, baby.
2: Yeah.
0: Noelle is coming here this morning. She looked like Mr. T. She got two big chains.
3: I pity the fool that ain't got my chains.
0: She got two chains.
3: I got Atlanta, all over the place. Hey, Braves, Hawks, catch up.
2: We
3: need some chains.
2: Yep, you know.
0: Speaking of the Hawks, they had something this past week. What was it?
3: Well, they announced their promos. Wait, new additions.
0: The new addition.
3: The jerseys.
0: Yeah. They call it the new additions.
3: The new edition style. Yeah, the statement jersey and new edition jersey. Okay, yeah.
0: I figured you'd be all over that and like have one on or something.
3: I saw it. We don't know if we like it yet because I don't think it's been completely revealed. I think we got to see like a sneak peek, little thing of. So we haven't seen the whole thing, but people have not really liked the sneak peek they have gotten. I've heard words like horrible and
2: ooh.
3: It looks like a time portal.
2: Oh no!
3: But we don't see the whole image. So all we're seeing is like the background of the jersey. We don't really know how it's all going to come to fruition. So I guess we'll wait till October.
0: My question is, who's this we? Because I like how she said that we haven't decided if we like it yet.
3: Yeah. The merchandise purchasing Hawks fans.
2: Yeah.
3: That they have made this for. They are undecided on whether they are going to purchase this jersey. But we haven't got official images yet, so you know, to be continued.
0: Yeah. Okay.
3: But Greg's on top of it.
2: Meanwhile, last night at the Dream, they had some special gear dedicated for HBCUs. Nice.
3: And they was out, boy. All nine was out. The HBCUs were out. Everybody was having a good time. Ryan got to shout out her Zetas. Bernice King was out there. All AKA'd out. Yeah, it was definitely a time last night. I came in my Hillman sweatshirt. You know, that's the first school we all went to if you my age.
2: How
3: so
2: about
3: I went
2: that?
3: In my Hillman
2: How
3: sweatshirt.
2: How about that? And it's come back around. How about
3: exactly,
2: that?
3: Exactly. Right on time, right?
2: You know what I mean?
0: What's up with Jasmine, guys? She okay?
3: Yeah.
0: I saw her, and I thought I saw her in a chair. Like, you know, she's dealing with something. And I'm asking, honestly.
3: No, the last time
0: she's
3: she
0: cool?
3: Was, yeah, last
0: okay,
3: time she
0: cool.
3: was good.
0: I wanted to know, because I saw that, and when you said that, I was like thinking, mm-mm. Hey, do we have time for our story of the week?
3: Unfortunately, no.
0: Oh, okay.
3: Unless y'all can do it in like 2.5 minutes.
0: I can do one.
2: Go ahead and do yours.
0: Okay, hit mine.
3: All right, let's do it.
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4: Here's Sam and Greg.
0: All right. And like I said, we kind of glossed over when last week you were gone. And I want to make sure I got mine in this week. I saw something this past week that just made me feel 9 years old again.
2: Uh-oh.
0: And that was the Braves playing the Cubs at Wrigley Field that night game.
2: Mm-hmm.
0: And that Pete Crow Armstrong doing what he did, a couple home runs.
2: But
0: it was that atmosphere. because it was the Braves there and Braves being run.

0: relevant this year, about, you know, leading the division, the Cubs being relevant, a night game at Wrigley Field, that environment, and you can't make it. It just has to happen organically, and it did. And just the weather, everything just looked beautiful. And it took me back, and it made me start thinking about Pops and going to games as a kid. And, you know, of course, I never went to a night game growing up. They ain't put no lights in there. I was already, you know, gone out of college and all of that stuff. But that game, and with Ohtani being hurt, it looks like the MVP is going to land there at 1060 Addison.
1: Mm-hmm, it does.
0: And so it got me thinking about the other MVPs that the Cubs have. And, of course, there's only one that got back-to-back, got two of them, and that's Ernie. But you got, you know, I had forgotten about Chris Bryant, Ryan Sandberg, Andre Dawson.
1: Okay.
0: You know what I mean?
1: Okay.
0: So he joins a long list, but that was my story of the week. Like I said, and the Braves get ready to just clinch the division today with a win over Houston. Braves playing in these very relevant games on national TV this past week, and I really enjoyed it. And Ronald Acuna hearing me and Noel and everybody else talking about, well, you're not the same person because you was in the World Baseball Classic and you was hanging out with Bad Bunny in the Super Bowl and you'd had a great... And, he shut everybody up in the last few days and the last few games, especially hitting a granny yesterday. So that's where they are and how they're playing and the way they showed out this past week is my story with the Braves.
1: Cool.
0: And the Cubs. Noel, you look like you was getting ready to jump on there when I started talking about Acuna.
2: Oh, no, he got me, too. I did a rundown that asked, what happened to World Baseball Classic Ronald Acuna? And he said, I'm right here. What do you mean? I'm right here. Ready to rock.
0: All right. Yeah. So we're gonna get Sam's coming up in the 7 o'clock hour. We're going to get more from Sam, too, because we've got local, but not just the local segment. You got a little special guest coming up top of the hour.
1: Absolutely. Marquise Grissom has done so much as a player. From the team, playing on his hometown team, obviously with the Braves, who won the championship many years ago. He has remained involved in the game and in the lives of young people, and he's doing something very special coming up next weekend. It's a baseball organization. He's going to join us to tell us all about it.
0: Speaking of the Braves, mm-hmm. Also we got Owen Hillman joining us again. This Sunday show, and of course we will evolve it as we do everything that Sam and I do, but right now, we got the 2.5 hours. We're setting you up. We are the opening act for the NFL and the Falcons. Panthers today. So what we'd like to do is sort of recap what happened yesterday in college football, sort of a review preview show. And Owen Hillman is going to join us coming up in the 7 o'clock hour, talk about the Bulldogs and the Yellow Jackets and Kennesaw State and some of the matchups, and just get his thoughts on college football. Got a fresh casting call. There's money flying through the air. Also going to hear from Kevin Stefanski, as this 8 o'clock hour is going to be all about getting you guys ready for today's matchup. Coach has got something to say. And then Sam's traveling partner, Mr. D. Orlando Ledbetter, will be joining us in the 8 o'clock hour. So that's the show. We want to thank you once again for letting us be a part of your Sunday mornings. It's Sam and Greg, Sports Radio 92.9 The Game.
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0: 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Sam and Greg on a Sunday morning, 20th day of September. And thank you guys for letting us be a part of yours. Good morning, Georgia.
1: Morning.
0: And a good morning to all you Herb Alpert fans in Monroe.
1: You think there might be one or two?
0: Guys, there's got to be a few of them. That dude's on tour.
1: That's something.
0: If I could play some, was it trumpet, flugelhorn like him?
1: Trumpet.
0: I'd be out there. You even got a stand. You'd be like BB Kingdom last few years and
1: right,
0: just sit down
1: right,
0: and go out there
1: just
0: and
1: sit
0: show
1: down
0: your
1: and
0: town.
1: Play it, right?
0: So would you see Herb Alpert?
1: Yeah.
0: Okay, yeah, me too.
1: Yeah.
0: Nothing else, just for to thank him for that album cover back in the day.
1: I thank him for the music, man.
0: Well that too.
1: That's fantastic stuff.
0: Thank him for that album cover. Listen, coming up, we're going to do kind of a review of yesterday's college football action. Most notably, the Bulldogs and Tech and Georgia. I mean, some Kennesaw State. And so anyway, that's coming up. Owen Hillman will be joining us. But are we going to start off with you doing? Are we still working on our guest? Okay. We are working on Marquise Grissom.
1: Yeah.
0: We announced that he was going to join us here. But this is during the segment where you let us know what's going on locally.
1: Okay.
0: So I didn't know if you had a couple things you wanted to fill with until we get to Marquise.
1: I'm adjusting them.
0: I know you are. Live TV.
1: On the
0: live radio.
1: Fly for some things. I was at Mitchell High School football, and thanks everybody who checked out the scoreboard show this Friday night.
0: Yeah.
1: Myself and Chris Parker, Dom Chirosky on the other side of the glass. We had Day-Day and Eric Slaughter out in the area, and a lot of people checking in with us to let us know about scores and games. And hard to believe, Greg, because it's still 90 degrees outside in the 90s, but we're through 5 weeks of the regular season for high school football. With a number of teams have reached the halfway point of their schedules. You know, they may be in school systems that are going to have a fall break, maybe in the next week or two, so they won't play and that type of thing. But, 5 weeks in.
0: So, with that being said, where are the surprises for you as far as programs? You know, you got the ones that you know are going to be up there at the top. But are there a few schools that, you know, got your attention that you didn't expect?
1: There's some that are got records that didn't think they would have, like Carver, Columbus. That's always, and they're like 1-4 right now.
0: Ouch.
1: But they're always in, you know what? State playoffs are going to start. Them dudes are going to be there.
0: Okay, so
1: look
0: they show
1: up in
0: when
1: there.
0: The lights
1: get bright. They just do that. But we got some teams that are still undefeated that are 5-0. Carrollton is 5-0, and they got a team from out of town that came down to get beat by them this week. West Charlotte, which is a good team in North Carolina, came all the way down to Carrollton. Carrollton beats them by a score of 49-6 to win that game. Westlake goes down to Houston County, and Hoco puts a lot of points on the board, 61-51. Westlake to win that. This is a lot of points.
0: Really?
1: Man. You just get tired hearing that score, right? It just drains you. But they are a 5-0 team right now. Buford is 4-0. They played Grayson 23-13. That was a big game. A lot of people had circled on their calendars and on their schedules before the season started because of all of the D1 talent that was on display on that field. And while Grayson got off to a good start in that game, Buford reeled it in, and they won it 23-13. So they are still undefeated at 4-0. Newton, no problem with Thompson. They're 5-0 with a 49-0 win there. So we got some teams that, you know, he's got off to a good start. They're maintaining it. They're still there. Team we're kind of watching, Peachtree Ridge is 5-0. They beat Denmark 28-20. By scoring that one. So we got some, you know, some teams that are in different parts that we may have thought maybe they'd be a winning season, but maybe not be undefeated at this point of the season. And, you know, some teams still getting that first win. Noonan got their first win, and it's unusual for them. They beat Lovejoy 40-10. They're now 1-3. But watch for these guys because you've played these teams from outside of your region.
0: Right.
1: And now you're getting ready to go into your region play when you get into the back half of your schedule, right? So you've played a lot of these teams, and a lot of teams have packed their bags, man. They played teams from all over the place. Gainesville has been all the way out to East St. Louis to play a game. They had a team come down from, I think they had a team from Mount Pleasant, South Carolina, come to play them this week. You know, you got just teams all over the place.
0: And some of which name going to Europe, going to London.
1: You were right, over to London, Marietta did that one. And some of it you do.

0: as an experience, you know, to challenge and test your team against some folks from some different places, some people you haven't seen. But then at the same time, sometimes teams around here don't want to play you. They figure we can't compete with you, and we want no part of you.
1: When did this change? And I ask this because when we first started working together, I'll never forget this. There was a team, and I'm probably saying it wrong, IGM, IG something, that's down in Florida.
0: IMG.
1: And they came up here mm-hmm. to play a team here in Georgia.
0: They've come up to play a couple of teams, but not anymore. GHSA shut them down.
1: But that was a big deal for the first time. Now you have everybody going, you know, overseas and going to California and coming here. When did it change that teams in state, instead of playing just teams in state, started crossing borders on a regular basis?
0: Well, it changed a lot, Greg, because you go back in the day, it used to be just teams in your county. I mean, going back to the time way back in the dark ages when I was in high school, you only played teams in your county. Or if you're Atlanta City school, you just played teams in the city. You rarely played a team from outside of those boundaries until you got to playoff time. And you never played a team from South Georgia because you had a North Georgia champion and a South Georgia
1: champion.
0: That
1: I remember.
0: So that's the thing. You would see about Doster. You would read about what Colquitt was doing, but you knew you had to get to the state championship game in order to play him. You know, you didn't schedule a regular season game. Now you can kick off your season, one of them dudes from down south. And they'll come up here with about five or six busloads of folk. And,
1: stop,
0: you know,
1: Bucky's on the way up.
0: Right, you know what I mean? have a great old time.
1: But I'm just saying, when I first started working with you, it was a thing that there were just a few schools that were coming from Alabama or from Florida. And now it just seems like it grew. I don't know if it was the pandemic that opened up the doors or what. It just seems like we're talking about it in a way that's, you know,
0: well, I think it's also this area. I mean, this area has been so highly recruited. The teams are so highly recruited. So yeah, you want your kids to get on the field and get a chance to be seen. You figure if you play on a team from the Metro Atlanta area, you know, scouts are going to be watching the video if they don't come there in person to see it.
1: Right.
0: And so you either want them to get a deal where they come play at your place, and some of them college coaches and recruiters will come to your place. Or you go in Panama here to play them. You used to always have stuff with teams that are close to the state line. It wasn't like this past Friday night, Colquitt, let me see, they played Lincoln in Florida. I think that's Tallahassee. Colquitt played Lincoln. That's not far. Right. That's right over the state line. You know, so you've seen that. You've seen like Oxford, Alabama come over and play a team, you know, that's down in Carrollton or something, because that's just over the state line. That's happened. But now you got them from all over the place who are going to play games. So,
1: but you know what else, as you were saying that, it reminded me of my favorite person who you educated me to. And now I understand why he became who he became, because you didn't get to see him that much, but it was the aura of Russ Probst, because he was downstate. And you heard about these things and heard about Colquitt County and what they were doing. Then you started filling my head with it. But you never really got a chance up here north of Macon. Right?
0: Yep.
1: And
0: yep,
1: then
0: yep.
1: He left.
0: But he would come up, you know, he made such a big deal of playing the team from up here. Mm-hmm. And he used that to motivate the kids. You know, up there, they got all five star and they own TV and they're getting all this stuff. And you don't get that. You need to go up, you know, and that's right, he would use that to get them all riled up, and it was a big deal. But it's always been that North Georgia, South Georgia thing.
1: Mm-hmm.
0: You know, it's always been that. But now you get a chance to play, you know, you may kick off the game, or one or two of those teams may get invited to come up and play Corky Kale, you know, early season, you know what I mean? And so they get to do that. That's a big deal. They get to come up here and spoil the party. Like, we had two teams. We had Houston County and we had Coffee. They came up here and played. They came up here and just spoiled everything.
1: Remind me again where Coffee is.
0: Douglas, Georgia. Douglas, Georgia.
1: With one S.
0: This is down in South Central Georgia. It was Central Georgia.
1: Okay.
0: You know, and they don't play around. They have a young man in the 10th grade who's about 6'5 and 270, and they give him the ball and he does whatever he wants to do. Nobody's going to stop him. They line him up at tight end. They put him in the backfield. They direct snap to him. And his name is Littleton. Ain't nothing little about this dude. And he just steps on folk, man. I think they played a team from Florida this week, too. So he went down there and stepped on them like everybody else.
1: Somebody asked me a question up north,
0: up
1: in Chicago, when we were just having a conversation. And they still don't wrap their arms around college football like down south. It just don't. I think it was because Who was it? Who was up there? Northwestern was playing somebody yesterday of note.
0: They got a new place, don't they? New stadium or something.
1: I would. I would. I think, I think

0: You know, Northwestern does.
1: Been up there. But anyway, so somebody asked me this, and he says, well, let me ask you a question. And they grabbed on the two biggest names they could think of at the same position, but guys who left their mark on college football. And I said, the only person I know who can answer that would be Sam. Who was more of a beast in college, Bo Jackson or Herschel?
0: Oh, man. I mean, and they were only on the field together one time, and I can say I was there.
1: Oh, okay. But as far as what they did on the college level.
0: I mean, there was – They're kind of equal to me because
1: really?
0: You would think guys who were ready physically to play at the next level, they played college, but coming from high school, they could have hung. You know, they could have gone straight up. Now mentally processing the game, it would be a different thing at that level. But to go from high school, and the thing about it is, we heard about Herschel Walker a lot in high school. Because he played at Johnson County, which is a small school, you know. That, so you wonder if a guy from that school really is what they say he is. And when he got to college, he was that, right?
1: Right.
0: You know, and Bo was a different thing because Bo was playing two sports. He left his mark in Athens in a different way. He had a home run off the light tower over been playing baseball.
1: What?
0: Bo was just incredible. So both of them guys, but they only on the field one time together. And that was before Herschel's last year and Bo's first year. They played down at Auburn. And neither one was really great, but that was the only time they were on the field together.
1: Hmm. Okay. Yeah. Well, apologize, Marquise Grissom. We could not get to him today.
0: Yeah.
1: Maybe he'll call up here before we get on out of here at 9 o'clock, and we'll slide Marquise in. No pun intended.
0: We work him in.
1: Well, I was all ready to throw a great stand at it, but I'll sit on his for a little bit. All right, you ready?
0: Yeah.
1: Let's do a little review of yesterday's college football action with Owen Hillman. He'll be joining us next. Sam and Greg with Noel, Sports Radio 92.9 The Game.

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0: winner. Morning, Owen.
1: Morning. How are you doing today?
0: We are. We're doing fine. How was your week? How's your weekend going so far? Just how you doing? Where's my friends in Chicago?
1: Man, Saturday was like me after a barbecue, completely full. Like it was. Yesterday I had Georgia Tech Mercer. I went over there and I did a live blog of it, and I went to the presser for Brent Key. But immediately afterward, I had to travel to Atlanta Ice Forum, broadcast the Georgia Tech hockey game against University of Alabama Huntsville. The Yellow Jackets unfortunately lost 6-1. So the win against Mercer was not a good omen for the Georgia Tech hockey team. But yeah, it was very, very full, but I am very happy about it. How are you?
2: I'm
0: impressed.
2: Before we get into this,
0: yeah,
2: one thing.
0: Yeah, go ahead, man. This is
2: Alabama Huntsville. They are a Division I program, right?
1: Yeah, there's a Division I, but there's also a club team. I believe Division III as well in the college hockey staff. Yeah.
2: Yeah, but I mean, they play like a varsity type schedule instead of a club schedule, I think. I think they've had that program over there
1: that
2: for a long
1: correct.
2: Time. Yeah, yeah. That was pretty cool. You got a chance to do that.
1: I know.
0: He sounded like you because he went to someplace yesterday, then you went to another game, and it was two different sports. And if you'd have put something, you know, a 2x4 next to my head and said you're going to get hit with this, if you don't know about this event going on, did you know there was a hockey match being played in the area here yesterday?
2: No.
0: No, I'm asking Sam. We had no idea they were even playing. So, that's right. We found out last week, Sam, that Owen is a hockey fan.
2: Yeah. All right.
0: I didn't know that. So
2: I'm sure he's keeping up with what's happening as far as the NHL possibly returning to the area. We may check in with them about that as well sometime. But we're talking college football with you today, man. Look, it's Georgia Tech is free breathing restored over there on the flats because they really needed this yesterday.
1: Oh, absolutely, man. This is much more necessary of a game for Georgia Tech than it was for Mercer, man. But I mean, there was still some. I think there's still a little bit of issues in this 11-44 win. I mean, I don't mean to like really try to like nitpick, but the run defense was not good for Georgia Tech. Like they gave up 188 yards, and it really felt like JV Pickles, the quarterback for Mercer, which by the way, great name from him. He really had their way with them.
0: But anyway, I'm sorry. I thought you were going to keep going here. I was looking for
1: you're all good. It's okay.
0: A matchup there. He said he went to a hockey game last night, so we. Give him a little grace period here. He's trying to wake up here a little bit, though. Anyway,
2: who else were you keeping up with, though, during the course and as far as next now? You feel like this one win gets Tech ready for conference play because that's coming up next.
1: I will say one thing that I really liked about Georgia Tech was that the offensive line played as well as they did. I mean, Justice Haynes had his best day. I think he won the player of the week for Georgia Tech. He had three touchdowns as well, and that speaks to how good the offensive line was. And Mendoza had a great performance as well. He had three touchdowns. He was really divvying it up. I believe there are two receivers, DeBron Gatling and Javian Plummer, that had first touchdown catches too. So it was really just a feel-good day for Georgia Tech's offense. And I think for what's worth, their secondary played well too. But again, just very a little bit concerning seeing that running game. And yeah, there was definitely Kyle Eifert was out for that game, and I believe there was another. Oh yeah, Jalen Mbakwe, of course, was out, which he'll be back. He'll hopefully be back by like around the end of the year, but obviously no pressure on him. But yeah, it felt like Georgia Tech was playing a little bit undermanned in the running game, and they just could not stop the Mercer quarterback. So I'm interested to see how that plays out against Stanford and Duke, who have two of the best running backs in the ACC. You know, like that'll be very interesting.
0: Well, that's what I was going to ask him here. And by the way, Owen Hillman, once again, joining Sam and Greg here. You can read us up at League Winners here on Sports Radio 92.9 The Game. All right, so you mentioned the two matchups that are in front of Georgia Tech.

0: And listen, let's spend a little bit more time here because I want to ask you something. There's no point in trying to dissect what Georgia did. We already know what they did. So let me ask you this. Right. What were your expectations of this team going into the season that you're not seeing so far as they sit here at 1-2 on the season?
1: Yeah, I mean, I don't mean to just chalk it up to being it's a Brent Key team, but I was expecting much better plays in the trenches so far. Like, I was expecting a much better game against Colorado on the offensive line. I mean, they weren't bad, but they gave up 3 pressures to Lamont Lester, and there were 9 pre-snap penalties in that game. And then against Tennessee, they just got completely ravaged in the offensive line. I was also expecting a lot better from, like, the edges and the defensive line as well. I mean, Brent Key mentioned that hand placement was a big issue when it came to the run game. I mean, how do you mess up hand placement as a defensive lineman? You got to use that to be able to shut off blocks, you know? So those are the two biggest things I was most disappointed in. I mean, to counteract that, I think Albert Mendoza's been a little bit better than I've been expecting. Like, I thought he was definitely going to show a little bit of growing pains, and he did against Tennessee, but he's looked a lot more polished than I would have imagined. But just trench play in general has been the most disappointing thing. And hopefully, I really hope that they're able to, like, really turn it around, especially in the running game. But I don't know if that's going to be the case, honestly.
0: And listen, Sam, go ahead, because he answered my question. I was going to ask you about Mendoza, where you see him at right now and from where he started. So I'm good with your thoughts on him. I didn't get a chance to see much of this game, but I haven't come to a concrete opinion about him yet. And so the people that are like boots on the ground, like Owen here, they give you kind of regular updates on him. And they say, okay, well, he's progressing. And he's, listen, the guy is now out there on his own. He ain't got his brother in front of him. And the spotlight is going to be bright on him. And so you feel good about where he is evolving?
1: Yeah, I do. I really do. It feels like he's definitely making some better throws out there. I was very impressed with his accuracy over the middle, like especially with some throws to Kevin Rose Jr., up to Dalen Penson. I mean, obviously that throw to Javian Plummer and DeBron Gatling were about as open as you can get. Like, Plummer just burnt his man. It looked like he was looking for his equipment after that. Like, that's how bad he got burnt. DeBron Gatling was wide open too, but there was just a lot of, like, there's a lot of great timing throws, I think, from Mendoza. And he was just able to, like, flutter them in against Mercer. And I think that he overall has been much better than I've been expecting, just due to the timing and anticipation of him. So I think that I could see him, like, I don't see that he's struggling against different looks. With Tennessee, it was like those 2 interceptions. The first one was due to blocking, right? The first interception to pick 6 is due to blocking. The next one, I think, was a little bit overthrow, but it's more of a miscommunication. So I want to see how he does against a team like Duke, which, has a great defense under Manny Diaz. I think he should be rocking and rolling against Stanford, though, because that secondary is arguably one of the worst in the ACC.
2: Folks, we're spending some time talking with Owen Hillman. Always great to catch up with him. And he is social. You can always find him on social at Owen Strikeout. Owen Strikes Out. Owen Strikes Out from League Winners FB, League Winners Football. Keep it in the ACC. What else jumped out to you yesterday? Some disappointing outcomes, especially with NC State not holding on to the ball at the end and losing to Vanderbilt. You got Clemson winning on a game that lasted about 6 or 7 hours because of the storm delays. And then you had Louisville beating SMU. I know there's another game in the ACC that really caught your attention yesterday.
1: Oh yeah, it was definitely my alma mater, Florida State, going up against Alabama. I mean, it felt like Florida State had Alabama's number.
2: It started good. It started so good.
1: Oh my God, it did. Yeah, we always us at Florida State, we always talk about the pre-storm Florida State Seminoles. I believe they were up by like double digits against Alabama, and then the storm hits, and then all of a sudden they lose by double digits to Alabama. So it really felt like a different team pre-storm break and post-storm break. But Ashton Daniels really did have his way with them until they ended up throwing 2 interceptions and Bama just ended up crawling back. It just felt like that kind of formula has been that case for them for each of these games now. It felt like they've surrendered more points than they should have, and then they've come back in the fourth quarter and really just made it a rout.
2: Let me ask you something. What do you think happens down there? We saw the athletic director get a pink slip this week. I mean, people think it's on the way for Mike Norvell. I think the team showed itself pretty well yesterday. I think if they go out and give that kind of effort within the conference, they'll do okay this season. Win the conference championship, maybe not. But, I mean, it was a better effort yesterday. Does that stop into that talk?

0: Was it a win or nothing?
1: I don't think it is, actually. I really do not think so. I mean, with Michael Alford fired, I really does feel like it's almost like counting the days for Mike Norvell, right? And I do think that they'll give a better effort against, well, obviously Central Arkansas, but like against teams like Virginia at home, I mean Clemson at home, but like then you'll see some like winnable games that they lose at the end, like maybe Virginia they lose to that, like Louisville, Miami, like it's a tough schedule to start in the ACC. I mean they play Clemson afterward, then Boston College at Pitt. I could see them losing games against Pitt and NC State down the road that they should win. That's kind of been the whole problem with Mike Norvell, right? Like Florida State could have been 8-4, like 9-3 if they were able to hold on to a lead against Pitt. Like if they were able to win that Virginia game too, the Clemson game was a winnable game that they lost. NC State, I don't even want to get into that because it was at that game and it was just the special team errors galore. It was in Stanford too. They lost 20-13 to that one. So the issue with Mike Norvell has been sort of big game, sort of been like rising up in the fourth quarter. And I don't know if you're going to be able to see that enough. Really is like time will tell, but I'm really leaning towards Mike Norvell being his last year, unfortunately.
2: You hear him? He got a little dander up there.
0: Yeah, he does, man.
2: He got hairs on the back of his neck standing up there. Well, he watched the hockey game last night.
0: Yeah. violent. He watched that and maybe the fight after the NASCAR race last night.
2: Got a little Ovechkin in him going on right now. All right, listen. You are the dude who gets us started as far as football talk on Sundays, Owen. You are the review of college games from the day before. But as we let you go, we're going to give you an opportunity because you know you're a sports fan and you're going to sit there with your feet up today and maybe watch some pro football. Give us your thoughts on what we're going to see with this Falcons home opener today against Carolina.
1: You know what? I think that Cooper Rush is going to play a little better than he did last week. He was dealing with back spasms. He was kind of thrust in that starting role. But now that he's playing with the ones this time, I think you're going to see a lot better of a game from him. Unfortunately, you're going to see a lot better of a game for Bryce Young. I don't know what it is, but like the Panthers, Bryce Young and the Panthers always performed better against the Falcons, especially the last couple of years. Like he had 400 yards against Atlanta the last time he went up against them. So it's definitely going to feel more like, I feel like the Panthers more going to have an advantage just because the receiving group is gaudy right now. McMillan and Coker against AJ Terrell and Mike Hughes. I think Terrell is a bounce back game, but I really want to see how this Falcons secondary does. But overall, what I'm paying attention to the most is how Cooper Rush looks, because that's really going to dictate the rest of the offense and how the secondary looks against the Panthers.
0: All right. There we go.
2: The thing, people don't know what you look like because you didn't give no good news. So hopefully you're not going down, the beds. Hey, listen, Owen, as always, thank you, buddy, for getting up and joining us.
1: Absolutely, man. I appreciate you every time.
2: There you go. That is Owen Hillman. You can read him on at League Winners, and he's going to be joining us every week, but most Sunday mornings, giving us a review of the Saturday college football games.
0: Yeah.
2: And then we got a preview coming up. This whole 8 o'clock hour is going to get you set. We're going to hear from Coach Kevin Stefanski, his thoughts. We're going to hear from D. Orlando Ledbetter and find out what it's like to sit next to Sam Crenshaw at a football game.
0: Yeah.
2: But up next,
0: no.
2: There is money flying through the air. And Sam, the film industry is asking men to do that thing again.
0: Thing?
2: You know, that thing they ask some ladies to do and then disrobe?
0: Hey.
2: Where they're asking, you know, gentlemen to do that. And it is on the casting call, and I will tell you about that up next. 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

0: It all started on this date, Sam. Yep, 1984. On this date, premiere of The Cosby Show. Yeah, throw that as we get ready to talk show business here. Sam and Greg, Sports Radio 92.9 game on this 20th day of September. Speaking of TV, and before I get into these other job opportunities here, what would you say, in Noel 2, right now, as we sit here on September 30th, 2026, who is the biggest TV star in America? Most successful, the person who has been doing it for, you know, like we used to say, we didn't even think about it in years past. It was Johnny Carson, or it was Alan Alda going back some years, or it was whoever. There is a person now who is easily the biggest TV star and has been that way for a while, yet does not seek the publicity until this last week. For the first time, you saw this person in a forum and in a way that you never saw them before, and they are easily the biggest TV star. Their show premiered on this day. You ready for this? In 1999. They've been on the air in America since, and I'm not talking about one of those news TV those news shows, okay, or the Today Show or nothing like that. This person's been prime time TV show since 1999 and rarely gets the flowers thrown like some others have. But this week, you saw them in a way that you never saw them before. And it made, and I'm telling you, 2 minutes didn't go by into this performance that I didn't think of Noel. I mean, I literally thought of Noel. And you'll understand what I mean when I tell you. You got any idea who I'm talking about?
1: She probably knows.
0: Now, she's in the middle of something right now, so I don't want to pull her out here. But I'll tell you, easily, Mariska Hargitay.
1: Okay.
2: Oh, yeah, I've literally been watching Mariska Hargitay since 1999.
0: That's when she
2: has turned into a powerhouse.
0: But I thought of you. Well, she's been that way, but she didn't. She never saw this. You know, people in the industry have known what she's done. But this is like a lot of the Dick Wolf productions. Like
2: once you hit year 20, like you're really the walking talking. Once you hit year 20, it's like, yeah, I'm Mariska. I don't even have to come in here with my badge. Everybody's just gonna open the
1: everybody
2: elevator.
1: Knows what time
2: and
1: it is. People,
2: do what needs to be done. And this part. But I knew when she got HBO, or I think it was HBO, to pay for her mother's documentary, but basically of her exploring the history of her mother's life. I said, oh, yeah, you're a star. You have power.
0: For those who don't know, look up Jane Mansfield. That's her mother. Yes. Died in a car crash. But it was her hosting the Emmys.
2: Yeah.
0: This past week, man. And she, you know, you
2: She's
0: don't
2: funny.
0: Know of her other talents.
2: Right.
0: And she came out there and she gave a little shot to Hawks fans. I mean, she brought out her boy, right? Jalen Brunson. She was talking about, you know, Sam, you got to go, and because I'm not going to
2: Yeah,
0: do
2: the
0: justice.
2: Captain and the captain. Yeah,
0: it was her getting ready for this Emmys thing, and she's talking to herself and what it's going to be like being in front of millions of people, and people just don't understand what that's like. And she's steaming her dress, and then the camera pans back, and then there's Jalen Brunson. What do you mean? I know, and he's steaming something. But it was just something I hadn't expected to see, so throwing her a little bit of flowers.
2: Oh, did you see the Taylor Swift?
0: I did see that. That was I didn't have a problem with it.
2: That was the big Entertainment Tonight story.
0: I did... Yeah, and I understand exactly why. And it was kind of, you know, it was nice to see her. She doesn't rub me the way she does others, positively or negatively. She just, you know, God bless her, and she's done what she's done, and she's made it to where she's made it, and she got herself Travis Kelce, and they're gonna have some.
2: He got himself Taylor Swift.
0: I look at it the other way around. I realize that's how some people say it, but I knew Travis first, and what he had done, and he had. You know,
2: I mean, but I'm looking at resumes now. Who did?
0: Oh, well,
2: first.
0: Okay, yeah. If you want to do, if you want to do
2: since
0: that,
2: she was 15. You know, she's been doing this. If you this Tim McGraw thing since she was 15 years old, while he out here playing Pee Wee football. I'm just saying. He's stacking up resumes.
1: Yeah,
0: I see. If you put it, you go put it like that.
1: How about that?
0: You know, but listen,
2: she's been working since Mariska Hargitay.
0: I want to tell you something. People have said this about Schwarzenegger. You want to put about resumes? He can

0: only go to be governor.
1: Yeah.
0: He would have probably tried to be president.
1: Yeah.
0: If he could have.
1: He would have, yeah.
0: So I'm just saying, there's only so many Super Bowls Travis could have won.
1: And he can still win them, but, you know, it's hard to beat a 15-year-old phenom. There was no such thing as teenage country music. And there isn't now. When she left, it disappeared.
0: Really? Yep.
1: She created a whole new genre that did not exist.
0: Okay. When are they having that first kid?
1: I guess when he retires.
0: Well, I'm just saying, will she stop for a period of time, like a lot of young parents do, or accomplished parents who haven't had a kid, they're starting a family, then they kind of go off the map for a while? Or she put enough stuff out there to keep it going, she can have two kids and she'll still have merchandise out there.
1: I mean, yes, she will. She could very much do a Rihanna style if she wants, or she could do a Beyonce style and disappear for a couple months and then pop back up with an album. A lot of options.
0: Yeah,
2: a lot of options. Options out here.
0: I had a song that was hijacked. I'm going to tell you that story in a little bit, but I want to remind you guys about the casting call. There's a fresh one out there. Go to 929thegame.com/castingcall or get cast with Greg. Oh, wait, let me put the new thing up here. Get cast with Greg on X, and you will see the list. I got Hilton casting right off the top, Sam, and there's a couple different needs that the folks at Hilton casting have for this project. We were just talking about crime shows. This is a crime series, and it is called Alligator.
2: Okay.
0: And Hilton Casting is doing it, and they have needs. And one of the needs is some guys to be staff members. You're going to see them. Just read them all. They're going to be staff members at a college. So we're going to start there. Males for a college to be a college staff member. A flirting female. Or flirteen females. They haven't decided if they're going to make this multiple or not. Period vehicles. Cars from the 80s, 90s, and early 2000s. All right? They also have a need for babies. Now, remember, if you're going to have anybody under 7, you know, 18 years old, you got to have that certificate.

0: and having his picture taken, because you will be a photo double. All right. So you're just going to read the entire breakdown. If this is you, submit yourself. That's all I'm going to get into. So Rose Lock Casting, golf trip, asking for guys to be. Also, there is a need for a string quartet. Now, you, sax player, me, drummer.
1: Yeah.
0: But I was thinking about this. I wouldn't mind knowing how to play, at least now that I'm older, like a violin. Because I've seen people do different things with violins, not just playing classical music.
1: Yeah.
0: So I kind of wish.
1: That would be upright bass.
0: Well, they don't want an upright bass here.
1: They don't want upright bass?
0: They want two violins. They want a viola and a cello player. You're close.
1: Close.
0: With the cello.
1: Yeah.
0: But you probably have to use a bow with a cello.
1: Right. Mm-hmm. Well, you can use a bow with upright, too.
0: Yeah, but that ain't as smooth.
1: Yeah?
0: That ain't as cool. You never see Ray Brown with a bow.
1: Yeah, we use it at the end of the song. Sometimes I've seen guys.
0: Oh, to kind of drift off there?
1: Yeah, at the end. You use the bow at the end.
0: Dolly used to just rub her fingernails over it and make that sound. And anyway, you got to have your instruments for that. You'll see that again. Roselock Casting. Set Life Casting. They got a project where they're looking for those of you out there. They got a red pickup truck. Couldn't be easier. They need red pickup trucks. Urgent need. Crew cab, four doors. You're going to see it there. It's going to be 4 days of filming. You're going to make yourself some money, and so will your truck.
1: I mean, what year does it have to be? Because, you know, Fred Sanford had Fred Sanford had a red pickup.
0: That's true. He did. They don't have a year here, Sam.
1: Whoa.
0: So.
1: Wow.
0: Everybody's invited. I'm sorry. They need it from 97 to 2003.
1: Oh, okay. All right. Okay.
0: 1997 to 2003, red pickup trucks, crew cabs, any make, model. And listen. You get paid. There's a bump for your vehicle. So this is a nice little job there. Beyond the Gates. Now, listen, I got to say something about this. Because now they're going to get ready to start shooting again.
1: Okay.
0: And they got another season. Cab Casting has got Beyond the Gates, multiple roles. They need to call me.
1: You were there for the first one.
0: That's what I'm saying. Not just the first season, the first episode.
1: Yep, you were there.
0: So now you can bring me back as somebody else.
1: In the coffee shop again?
0: No, I don't want to be in a coffee shop. I want to be somewhere else. I want to be like, you know, I want to be a lawyer. Or I want to be a judge, you know, in a whole different environment. That happens all the time on shows. People come back a different year. They've been gone for a couple of years, and then they come back as something else. So Beyond the Gates, I know where you are. You're over there at Assembly.
1: You're right.
0: I already know where to park, and y'all need to give me a call. And you need to get back on there because, by the way, October is going to get kind of busy.
1: You can take Marta.
0: They ain't taking Mart out there.
1: It's right there at the end of the Mart line.
0: Not where I'm at.
1: At Assembly.
0: I'm way out there. No, but where I'm leaving to go to Assembly, ain't no Mart out where I'm at.
1: Yeah, okay. Well, you're saying you could.
0: Well, you could if I was in town, but, you know, not the case. Those are in front of the camera jobs. Listen, there are a few more in front of the camera opportunities that are going to be the beginning and middle of next week. And I don't put them on there because I try to keep you guys, as far as what I put on the casting call, you know, some runway. So you got some time. But I'm driving you back to the list of the casting directors, which I have on the casting call. And just go to their social media pages. See what they got going on, because there's a couple job opportunities that are coming up this week. Like I said, after you get past the ones in front of the camera, I walk you through how to find the jobs behind the camera, a voiceover connection, a generic version of how to submit yourself. It's all there. So if you got any questions, greg.clarkson@odyssey.com. And, again, you can see the list at GetCast with Greg on X and 929thegame.com/casting call. Coming up, we are at top of the hour. We are getting all footballed up around here. We are the opening act for a full day of action. Of course, Falcons taking on the Panthers, and we got that game for you right here in case you can't get in front of a TV. But we got the pregame show. We got we got Joe Patrick and Andy Bunker coming up here.
1: Yep.
0: Top of the hour.
1: Yep.
0: Lots of stuff happening. Noel, and you have been looking at me funny, so I'm going to tell the
1: story. Top of the next hour.
0: Next hour. What did I say?
1: You said top of the hour.
0: Oh, yeah, top of the next hour.
1: Top of the next hour.
0: Well, we're going to get into football top of this hour.
1: Yeah.
0: But they're going to be coming doing what they do. It was my birthday last week.
1: Yeah. Tomorrow, why are you saying it like tomorrow? That?
0: Well, I'm easing my way into this because eventually in an hour or so, I got to go home.
1: Okay.
0: Or I got to go someplace.
1: You ain't got to go home, but you got to get there.
0: I got to go someplace. I've told this before. Those of you out there, if you've had this happen, we're kindred spirits. But my birthday, like I said, last week, long, long time ago, Earth, Wind, and Fire came out with their song September. Right? So that's my song. Right? My birthday's September.

0: I've been holding on to this song all these years.
1: Yep.
0: Cut to a bunch of years ago, 13 to be precise.
1: Okay.
0: And I propose marriage, and I propose a date, and that date is rejected.
1: Whoa.
0: Not rejected in a bad way. It's just like, they, you know, let's have some conversation about this. And so I thought about this for a minute, and I went, hang on. My wife's birthday is a nine iron from Christmas. And a lot of you people out there know what I'm talking about.
1: Yeah.
0: Where you got to do the shopping for Christmas and you got to do shopping for the birthday. Mm-hmm. And some people get away with doing it all at once. Mm. But most people's like, nah. And like Tracy, nah, I want mine separate. My parents tried to do that, and I don't want that. So you got to separate the two. So I got to buy Christmas presents.
1: Right.
0: And I got to buy birthday presents.
1: Mm.
0: I'm used to that by now.
1: Yeah.
0: But when this happened, and I had to come up with an actual wedding date because the one I came up with wasn't
1: the one that was.
0: So I decided, you know, I started thinking about this whole holiday thing that she got. She's real close to Christmas. So I thought, I'm going to put my anniversary. I'm going to pick this date right next to my birthday. So 1 week after my birthday is when I chose, and I told her, we're going to get married on September 21st. Which we did. Had a great time. I threw three parties.
1: Okay.
0: We did the Vegas thing, then had one up in Chicago for the folks. I had one down here in Atlanta. Beautiful time.
1: Yeah.
0: It was shortly after that that I started hearing her say our song when September would come on. And I went, no. That's my song. You can't be taking that. She says, it's our song. I said, no, it's not. It's my song.
1: Yes.
0: She goes, when's the last time you listened to that song?
1: What's yours is mine. Yeah.
0: I just loved the song and did not pay attention. Mm-hmm. Obviously, when I was thinking of this, the first line of the song, ladies and gentlemen, is do you remember the 21st night of September? Now, my song has been hijacked.
2: No, you gave your song away.
0: No.
1: Yeah,
0: because if
2: you
0: I would still let somebody else.
2: Ring.
0: No, see, wait. First of all, you can't act as her lawyer. All right? You need to back up. Because there are people who will acquiesce for the sake of the union to say, okay, this was yours first, so you just keep it. And then quietly say to your friend, that's my song. But no, I get it in full billboard, like New Year's Eve. That's our song.
1: Yep.
0: And after a while, I just backed up 10 yards and punted.
2: And I feel your pain, but I see her logic here. Her logic is kind of flawless.
0: Well, especially since I went and teed it up for her.
2: Yeah, yeah.
0: See, that's why she like you.
1: That you did.
0: Fighting up for her. Noelle's getting invited to the barbecue. I can see that. Anyway, that's how my song got hijacked. Without me thinking, I thought I was being slick and trying to get, you know, a present week apart, which worked temporarily, but I lost my song. Happens in relationships.
1: Mm.
0: All right, that's the story, folks. We have been having... How y'all doing this morning? We having fun?
1: Oh, yeah, man.
2: Oh,
1: it's a good time.
0: Man, we have a good time here. We appreciate you guys letting us be a part, because we do a little bit of everything, Sam and I and Noel, on these Sunday mornings, but now it is all about football.
1: How about that?
0: Getting ready for kickoff at 1 o'clock. Falcons, Panthers, we're coming back with some sound. We're going to hear from the coach, Kevin Stefanski. We're going to hear from D-Led. We are getting you set. And thank you guys once again for letting us be a part of your Sunday mornings. 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

0: You're our pick area of the hour. Coming up, we've got D. Orlando Ledbetter joining us in a little bit here. Gonna just get his perspective on this Falcons matchup against Tampa today. We're gonna talk, Sam and I, about the matchup. We're gonna hear from Coach Kevin Stefanski, but before that, there's some other things that we didn't get a chance to squeeze.
1: We haven't talked much about the Braves got a win yesterday.
0: I mentioned that earlier.
1: They're in Houston. Mm-hmm. You know, wrap everything up. We know Atlanta United got a win. 1-0 was good for them.
0: Can we do one more of those before we leave? Not this segment. Another Mike Conti before, like in the last segment, even though it's all football.
1: Catch them, right, you know. Yeah. Dream was a winner last night. Yeah. They won their last two regular season home games. Next time we see them play in town will be at State Farm, probably against Indiana. First round of the playoffs, so that's all coming up. And then NASCAR ran last night in Bristol. And something about these guys running on Saturday night. And most of them started out running, you know, late models, dirt track, Saturday night, and whatnot. Mm-hmm. And here they are now at the highest level of the sport. You put them on a track Saturday night, they're going to bump and bang all over the place.
0: Yeah,
1: and in the end, you got to fight in the pits.
0: You got to call Don King.
1: It's bad. But Joey Logano got the win last night. Kyle Larson second. Carson Hocevar, who was involved in the said accident, in the fight, finished third. Christopher Bell and Ty Gibbs, those are your top five. After that, Josh Berry, Bubba Wallace, Denny Hamlin, William Byron, and Ryan Preece, your top ten finishes from last night at Bristol. And now you look at your standings as they roll out. Bristol for the next stop. You got Kyle Larson, who's now on top in points. Denny Hamlin is next with Joey Logano. So you got a Chevy driver, you know, up on top in points. And we know the Toyotas have been leading that thing the entire season. Mm-hmm. And they're still high on the leaderboard now as far as it goes. But you got Larson, Hamlin, Logano, Bell, and Gibbs, your top five, with Ryan Blaney there at six. And it was Ryan Blaney that got into it with Carson Hocevar. And they threw some legitimate punches.
0: Oh, yeah.
1: They threw some real stuff there in the pits afterwards.
0: A couple punches landed, too.
1: Yep. So, you know, we don't know if they get called to the principal's office. We'll see if anything results from that. And sometimes the NASCAR folks get a little wink. That's just something.
0: I was going to say, really, that's you ain't fighting, you ain't trying, or you ain't trying.
1: Saturday night brings that out in them. You know, Saturday night, you don't get that sometimes Sunday afternoon. But when they have these nighttime races.
0: So you're figuring it's just something in the air on Saturday.
1: Oh, Saturday night, something
0: short track.
1: You know. Short track, everybody banging. No, not enough room.
0: You can't get your camper into place.
1: Oh, hey.
0: Not enough tickets for the family.
1: So that's it. But that's a little look at NASCAR and what happened. This week up at Bristol.
0: Okay.
1: Yeah.
0: Oh, I thought you had something else here.
1: I'm sitting here
0: looking at how my wife listening here sent this to the show.
1: Mm-hmm.
0: God bless Noel. That's my girl.
1: Oh, really?
0: Why don't you come home? I'll just stay here and go to the game with you, Sam, today. And shout out to Dr. J, too, Julian.
1: Yeah.
0: Listening to us, man. Also, we found out something that I didn't know about. Like, there's a neighborhood, the Oregon Park Rangers. Oregon Park is this park off of like Dallas Highway out there, West Cobb, out there by Lost Mountain.
1: Okay.
0: Anyway, they got a 10 and under league.
1: Okay.
0: And I got a neighbor who his name is Clark, right? And his kids are always out there playing in the front yard. Best part about this is their kids play every sport. It's not just one sport.
1: Oh, right. Okay.
0: So they're playing, you know, football, baseball. I see them doing different
1: nonstop things.
0: Little sister out there with them, too. But he had a game last week. We gave him a little shout out there, but I didn't hear who won the game.
1: Okay.
0: So we got to find out, and Knox is his name. So that's the second person I've known named Knox.
1: Wow.
0: Right? So we got to find out who won Knox's game last week and, you know, get that score back to us at the Oregon Park Rangers out of Marietta. How did they do last week? So as we get ready for Falcons-Panthers. Do you take from what you saw last week? Do you assume that what we did see last week was a byproduct of not much of a preseason? I mean, is this a little overanalyzing? And then look at what's in place. We got Cooper Rush. He's going to be there behind center. There's no conversation about the quarterback. So actually, in a way, you kind of know what you got going into this game better than you did your home opener or your season opener. A little bit as far as that quarterback position. Is that fair?
1: You know, and you've had more time to prepare.
0: Exactly.
1: You know, I mean, taking snaps in practice is one thing. Actually being in the game and doing some things are different. Being there last Sunday, you could see that they opened the playbook a little bit more in the second half, trying to get in the hands, ball in the hands of people.

0: like Drake London to get him to touch it. He didn't touch the ball at all in the first half of the game. But you figure they'd scale back probably some of the offense, if you will, with it being Cooper Rush.
1: Right.
0: You know, try to make it not try to pile up too much. But then the second half, they seemed to open up the playbook a little bit more to do some things. Now, today, you've had a chance to work on more things, and he'll be a different playbook today than he had last week.
1: And I kind of like the fact, and even though it was squashed, because there was just conversation about it this week that Michael Penix might be thrown in, but we know that's not going to happen now. I like that Cooper Rush is going to get this whole game, get to him from soup to nuts. Because at the end of the day, we know that he's not vying for the number one position long term. We don't know where that person is. And like apparently some people at this station, I've been saying this, the quiet thing out loud. Maybe the long term answer at quarterback is playing college right now. We don't know. But give him a shot to run this game. Mm-hmm. Everybody else gets healed up. And then what you do have is you have the knowledge of knowing that you got a really good backup quarterback who can come in and get it done. You feel comfortable with that.
0: So the question is, what happens with the guy that you brought up from Miami?
1: We leave that to the smarter people in those executive offices over there at Flowery Branch.
0: I'm just saying, we'll wait for that memo to come out. I'm just saying, you got, and there's still some people saying, why can't you play Jack Strand? Yeah. And I'm like, no, we're not
2: going
0: to play
2: It's Jack going Strand. National, y'all. They're talking about let's get stranded. I'm like, I don't think that's good.
1: But you know what's funny, though? We're seeing the same thing at that team that you have a little connection with, and that's up in Minnesota.
2: Yep.
1: They not even talking about J.J. McCarthy.
2: No.
1: Yeah. They've just gone right to Carson Wentz.
0: Yeah.
1: You know, when all that stuff happened. And that was
2: their
1: number one choice.
2: They like, when Kyler coming back?
1: Yeah. Hey, remember the big party they had when J.J. had that one good game or a couple good games and everybody was celebrating in the locker room and he's the future. He going to be our next friend targeting him. Donovan McNabb going to be here forever. Oops.
2: LOL.
1: So
0: I don't see the difference. I see a big difference between him and Jack Strand.
1: No, no, but I'm saying
0: we saw this guy play collegiately, so we had a reason to expect something. Jack Strand was playing in the Outback. You know what I mean? This guy's an undrafted Division II dude.
2: He's playing in the same teams y'all don't want to see in the college playoffs.
0: Yeah, you know what I mean? So, I mean, that's the thing. But you know, he's I give him credit. He's come here. He's made the most of his opportunity.
1: Yes, undrafted
0: free agent. He's gone out there and shown that, you know what, I want this.
1: Yeah.
2: And I'm behind him. I like the kid.
1: Yeah, yeah. You know, take it from me.
0: But I think
2: JJ Watt?
0: I think the idea this year is for him just to get some seasoning. If you see him playing in a game this season, I think that's we in trouble. So I just think the worst is to put him in a game. I believe they like him.
1: Mm-hmm.
0: When they say they like what he's doing, I truly believe that.
1: Mm-hmm.
0: But he was doing what he was doing against free agents in number threes on the depth chart.
1: Who brought him in?
0: You know what I mean?
1: Who brought him in?
0: What you mean, who brought him in? Who?
1: I mean, who said, okay, you're going to be the fourth, you know, in the depth chart? Who made that decision? The coach, Kevin Stefanski, right?
0: I suppose.
1: Okay, those other two guys, who brought them in? My point, you know what I'm saying. He's making this his. And however the sausage is being made, we may not like watching it being made, but it is happening in real time right in front of us.
0: It has to be that.
1: Speaking of the head coach, Kevin Stefanski came out and was talking about how this team's going to be better than what you saw last week.
3: You know, it's the National Football League, so you're going to have some plays, you're going to have some moments, you're going to have some times that you don't play your best or you're not at your best, and you bounce back. So I expect nothing less from our football team, not just one person. So there's going to be plays that you want back, or there's going to be, you know, we're not going to be perfect on any Sunday, but understand that's why we work. That's why I put in the time. That's why you do everything in your power to get ready to roll on Sunday.
1: Well, there you go.
0: Yeah.
1: Again, this is going to be a fun watch. I can't remember if I felt this way when what was the last Smith that came in that was head coach? Get them all confused.
0: Really. Yeah.
1: But you know, there was some kind of anticipation. But this dude brought some stuff with him from Cleveland, and you knew that there was still some work to be done with this particular team. And so for me, I'm enjoying watching the process play out and getting some insights from people. By the way, our next guest, he might not be as handcuffed. That's the wrong way to put it, but he may be a little freer to say some things than he has been in the past. And I'm really looking forward to this year when we get D-Led on here to talk about that. But let me remind you once again, if you can't get in front of a TV, we have got Falcons Carolina pregame at 11 o'clock, kick at 1 o'clock. And by the way, tonight we got Indianapolis to Kansas City. That's a 7:30 pregame, kick at 8:15. And we get out of here in about 47 minutes, and we're going to turn things over to Andy Bunker and Joe Patrick, who will be at the corner of MLK.

0: and Thomas W. Cole.
1: Okay.
0: Yeah. They'll be right there doing their thing. And then we got Turtle tonight at the Signal by Hilton, approximately 6 to 7:30.
1: Yep.
0: So good. There you go.
1: Good.
0: Sam and Greg, Sports Radio 929 The Game. You ready to talk to D-Led?
1: Absolutely, man.
0: Oh, man. I want
1: to
0: hear what
1: I don't know who's going to get to sit next to him today. I won't get to sit next to him at the game today, but I don't know who gets to do it. But it's a real treat.
0: Hey, before we get on out of here, you know what happened on this date?
1: On this date.
0: Something in your wheelhouse. And something about you can't. This is one of those events you can't tell the history of sports in America without mentioning this event. It happened on this day. Billie Jean King beat Bobby Riggs. Am I right? Can you not tell the history of American sports?
1: In the Astrodome.
0: That's right. The Battle of the Sexes. That happened on this day. Here's something ironic. We were talking about the Cubs and Pete Crow Armstrong. Ernie got his first home run on this day.
1: Really?
0: He got his first home run on this day. Okay. Mickey Mantle got his last.
1: Man.
0: And Mickey hit his 536th. His last one, but Ernie sat at 512 when he retired, right with another Brave, Eddie Matthews.
1: Okay.
0: They are both sitting in the Hall of Fame with 512 home runs, sitting right behind them by one. I bet he's upset. Miguel Cabrera. Coming back, we're going to talk to D-Led on a football Sunday morning here with Sam, Greg, and Noel, Sports Radio 92.9 The Game.

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0: birthday today. Otherwise known as Slappy. Slappy White.
1: Slappy
0: and if
1: White.
0: You don't know, one of the greatest stories ever told was Tom Hanks told a story on the last Letterman show on NBC. YouTube it, where he worked at a hotel, and he had to take Slappy White's golf clubs to his car. That's all I'm going to say. Just go and Google that. As we welcome our guest on here, welcome D. Orlando Ledbetter. D. Led, I got to tell you, we started the show hearing about how you and Sam sat next to each other at the game, and he learned some things from watching you. And I can only imagine it is what helped him get to this, because you weren't here last week, and neither was Sam, D. Led. I got to tell you, Sam was not here. Did you know that Sam was away accepting another award? He was receiving the Silver Circle Award last week. Did you know that?
2: I did not know that. I knew about the Georgia's Broadcaster of the Year Award, but congratulations to Sam. He's deserving, and a great honor.
0: Yes,
2: that was bestowed upon him.
0: There you go.
1: Thank you very much, Brother Ledbetter, who I sat next to last week. I never sat next to you at a game before, D-Led. And I was just telling them, I don't know, they keep us separated for whatever reason. They figure we cause too much chaos if we sat together. I don't know.
0: But they
1: allowed us to sit together in Pittsburgh last week. I totally enjoyed it. I totally enjoyed hanging out with you the game last week, man.
2: Yeah, no doubt about it. I don't know why they have kept us apart, but yeah, it was pleasurable working experience. And, you know, we kept track of the game and, tried to lock in on the notes and then have a good time while we were working.
0: And while I ask you how you do your job differently now than you did before, let's take an opportunity for you to let everybody know how they can find you now, D-Led.
2: Yeah, you know, we're on BowtieSports.com, a premium website covering the Atlanta Falcons. 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
1: And that is D. Orlando Ledbetter, and he is social. You can find him at Bowtie Sports Guy, at Bowtie Sports Guy, D. Orlando Ledbetter. All right, D. Led, we've had a week, once again, of wringing our hands, wondering who will start at quarterback for this football team. I had an idea. Obviously, they didn't want to go with my idea. I didn't give it to them anyway. But we get Cooper Rush again this week. Second half of the game last week, we saw them start to open the playbook up a little bit more. Might we see a more full complement of the playbook with him today in this game against the Panthers?
2: Yeah, no doubt about it. Spoke with Tommy Rees later in the week there on Thursday, was out there for that. And he said, hey, it's my job. We got fine players on the perimeter, and it's my job to get them the ball. And he talked about, he said, KP and Drake. So that's specifically what he was talking about, because they didn't have any Kyle didn't have a catch, and Drake only had two in the Steeler game. But the one thing they didn't have a problem with was getting the ball to Bijan Robinson. He got it 29 times. So they got something to build off of going into this game against Carolina. They definitely have to diversify the offense. He said he wants to be more balanced. So, yeah, we should look. They're going to at least put the ball in Cooper Rush's hands and count on him to get it out to the playmakers.
0: What you know, D-Led, of the Carolina offense as we head into this game, what do you think is the advantage for the Falcons defense going in, knowing what they know about this Bryce Young and this team?
2: Yeah, well, they did a great job of stopping the run at Pittsburgh, and that must continue because

0: they'll throw off of it if they can get the run game going. So, you know, that's Chuba Hubbard, A.J. Dillon, and they got Jonathan Brooks' kid up and rolling now, too. So, stopping the run, they held the Steelers for 58 yards on 21 carries. So that they need that kind of effort today, and then they're going to have to play a little bit better on the back end against Jalen Coker and T-Mac, the rookie who had 130 on them last time and a couple touchdowns. So that'll be the challenge on the defensive side of the ball for the Falcons today.
1: You let thoughts about pass rush. That's been a concern with this team. Obviously, the Darius Smith, we know where he was. He joins his team. He comes in, makes an impact, had a big sack last week right before halftime and bringing some pressure. Thoughts about how we're going to generate more of this? Got to rattle Bryce Young some today.
0: Yeah, well, what they, you know, the Darius did his thing and other guys, you know, stayed in their lanes. You need some help from Brandon Dorlis in the pass rush also. They elevated Zach Harrison today, so he might be able to help on the interior with the pass rush. But they didn't blitz a lot against the Steelers. So that's the preference is, hey, if I can get there with four people, then I got more people to play in coverage and flood the zones and so forth. So they're going to try to get there with four. With Bryce, you got to rush your lane. You got to keep your lane integrity because he likes to run around and make those off-platform throws and so forth. And he's pretty good once he gets on the move and starts escaping and so forth. So they might want to not even get to him, but just kind of keep him there and make him throw from the pocket. But yeah, you know, the more sacks you can get on the little feller would be good for your defense. You know, he's 4-1 against the Falcons, so they haven't done a good job of that thus far.
2: D. Orlando Ledbetter joining Sam and Greg, Sports Radio 92.9 The Game. Good news. The good news is we got no news coming from special teams. The way the season ended last year, right now I realize it's early, but even during spring training, preseason, whatever you want to call it, there was nothing. There was no conversation about special teams, and so we got to feel content about that. And that's one less thing to worry about when you have this team right now.
0: Yeah, no doubt. The kicker did miss two field goals, and there was a big return callback on the Josh Woods penalty. You know, clean that up. The punter's doing great. He's got great hang time. He had one over 5 seconds. You know, you need it over four so you can get down there and cover it, maybe intimidate the punt returner into a fumble or something. So, yeah, they are off to a better, much better start. But, yeah, they did have a couple issues in Pittsburgh, you know, that can be fixed. You get that big return, you at the Steelers 32, but the penalty brought it all the way back to the Falcons 24, and then Cooper Rush threw the pick. So, yeah, they got to, you know, clean that up. But for the most part, given where we've been with the special teams, we got to, you know, build off of that performance and move forward on the unit.
1: See what I told you? See what I told you? I sat next to him, and he was timing the hang time on the punt.
2: Yeah.
1: He just mentioned the punt hang time. I'm telling you,
2: I'm saying
1: when I'm sitting next to him, man, I'm telling you, I'm sitting next to D-Lade, and all kind of stuff is going on over there, and it's just cool.
2: Well, that's why he is who he is. And yet you got the award.
1: No, well, he's got an award.
2: Oh, no.
1: They got his name up. They got his name on the wall in Canton.
2: Well, when you get another one, you just be sure to give him credit.
1: Hey, man, this dude's name is on the wall in Canton. That's all I got. That's all I got. That's all I got to say about that.
2: That's true. That's true. Got to drop the mic on that one.
1: I know that's right. Just walk out the room. But D. Orlando, that brother, we're hanging out with him. Talk about Zachariah Branch. What would your wish be for this guy today? It seems like he's so anxious to do some good things, and there are a lot of different ways that this team can use him. What would you hope? And especially he playing in front of the home crowd today. A lot of people followed him during his time at Georgia. They want to see him do some good things. What would be good from him today?
0: Yeah, bust a kickoff and a punt return and then throw him a couple of those bubble screens that he was running at Georgia and see if he can take one or two of them to the house. Yeah, he's an explosive player, very fast guy. You want to get him in the open field and see if he can work some wonders and get you some points and get you some field position. So dynamic young player. They're really excited about him. He's very exciting to watch, too. So we'll, whenever he's on the field and the ball's coming his way, you know, pay attention.
1: How close are you watching the rest of this division? Obviously, this is a division game, and

0: everybody's looking for their first win in this division, so they're all in, after the first week, they're all in the same spot. But thoughts about what you've seen from New Orleans and what you've seen from Tampa Bay so far?
1: Yeah, we track it pretty closely. You know, once you see where the Falcons are, you got to see, well, hey, did they lose a game or they pick up a game? And, you know, last week everybody lost, so nobody picked up any ground. Then you start digging into how they lost. You know, Tampa had a couple of interceptions. The Saints were in the shootout with the Lions and went for two. You know, everybody's kind of feeling their way out early in the season to see who's going to take control of the division. So right now, everybody, Carolina gave up the 59 points. So that was really, a bad first showing. So they're going to come back here and try to be on point against the Falcons. So, you know, everybody's building. They don't play all their players in the exhibition season. So, you know, they're still putting stuff together here on the fly. And the Falcons will be trying to get better here today. And then a quick turnaround before they head up to Green Bay on Thursday night.
2: You know, it's funny, and I'm just curious about how you guys feel about, is this going to be the new norm? The first couple games of the season are going to look like a skeleton of what they will eventually be because of the way preseason is set up, and you don't use those starters in those games. Is this going to be the way it runs, and we're going to take the first couple games to get things worked out?
1: Yeah, no doubt, Greg. Jamie Duke pointed that out to me when the team started going to these modified training camps and not really hitting and not, practicing twice a day. It's like, hey, you want to keep an eye on the first four games because there's going to be a bunch of wild fluctuations before everybody figures it out and before everybody gets film on everybody. So that's the other thing. You know, Pittsburgh had no idea what the Falcons were going to come out running. I mean, they were guessing that they were going to be running the Cleveland Browns offense, that Kevin Stefanski ran with Nick Chubb, and they were pretty much correct. But, moving forward, they're going to build on that and, diversify and move forward. So, you know, teams don't know, you know, what kind of bag you're coming out early in the season because they don't have any tape from the exhibition games, and they're going off of last year's tape. But, you know, folks change things up, and that's what we'll see here early in the season. And we certainly saw that in week one.
0: Absolutely, absolutely. We'll be watching for some things today because, like you said, we got this short week, short turnaround. Feel like we might see number 9 next week in Green Bay?
1: Yeah, that's one report. But, I mean, they've been, they've told us they, had a plan, so they didn't want to share the plan. They still want to go day to day until they say something on the record. We're going to say he's not playing. So we're going to need them to say something on the record about that was their plan, that he's ready to go on Thursday. I know when I asked him on Wednesday, he said, hey, I'm feeling good. I said, does that mean you're ready to play Sunday? He said, I didn't say that. That's not what I meant. So until he tells me he's ready to go, he's playing. Until the fans can tell us he's playing, he's not. So we're going to wait for them to tell us on the record.
0: Fantastic, right. Fantastic. Well, man, we appreciate you spending some time with us on this Sunday morning as people get ready to head down.
2: Thank
0: to
2: you, D-Lin,
0: for the game, man. We appreciate it. They're not going to let us sit together today.
2: No, man, but this is a special day.
0: They're going to have us in separate parts of the press box. They won't let us sit together today.
2: Well, you two can sneak together. Push your desks together in study hall.
0: They got the name. They got the names on there.
1: It's signed seating.
2: Oh, really?
0: Okay. It's signed seating, man.
2: Oh, all right. But y'all got against putting them two together. D-Lin, enjoy the day, and as always, man, thank you very much.
0: Appreciate it, man.
1: All right, take care. Take care, and I appreciate you all, and you're still my favorite butler.
2: Hey, we start shooting season 4 in the middle of October.
1: All right. I'll be there for that, too. Right. I'm halfway through this one.
2: We got to get him on that show. I got to get Mr. Perry on the phone. There you go. D. Orlando Ledbetter. And where can they find him again, Sam?
0: Is at that Bowtie Sports Guy.
2: There you go. All right, coming up top of the hour, we're going to turn things over to Andy Bunker and Joe Patrick. Our last thoughts on what we think we're going to see from this Falcons team as they take on the Panthers today, and it can't get in front of a TV. We have the game for you right here. Pre-game 11 o'clock, kick at 1, right here on Sports Radio 92.9 The Game.
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0: Sports Radio 92.9 The Game, Sam and Greg on us. I guess we call it a football Sunday morning. Falcons,
1: yep.
0: Something morning. Out of the fire. Listen, we're the opening act. I like that. We are the opening act for a full day of football action around here. You can't get in front of the TV. We got the Falcons game. Picking on Carolina. Pre-game 11, pick at 1 o'clock. Then tonight...
1: Yeah,
0: Indianapolis to Kansas City, 7:30 pregame.
1: Okay.
0: Kick at 8:15, but I wanted to make sure I had the location when I was holding this up for, because Andy and Joe are going to be at MLK and Thomas W. Cole.
1: Mm-hmm.
0: I was going to say another name as far as Thomas W. Cole. I want to make sure I got the name right.
1: Yeah, get it right.
0: But that's where those guys are at. They're going to be starting here about 19 minutes from now, top of the hour, and walking you right up to the Falcons pregame show. Again, as we sit and talk about these guys, how much – from what you got last week from this team and what we know of what we saw in preseason, do you feel confident in talking about heading into this game? We just talked to D-Led, and he gave us some of his thoughts. But right now, I mean, everybody lost last week in the division.
1: Right.
0: Just right. All checks right. In the L column. So that.
1: And it's the only game today with two teams in this division are playing against each other. I think the Bucks have the Browns, and the Saints have the Ravens. Today.
0: So how confident are you in saying this is what I'm looking forward to? I mean, I got one thing. That's it. This is the one thing I can hang my hat on, and I feel good about Cooper Rush being back there. And from what I saw, given what his job is on this team, the times I have seen him, I feel like he's capable and competent enough to do the job he's going to be asked to do this upcoming season.
1: Could be. Well,
0: we don't know yet, but I'm saying that's where I'm hanging my hat.
1: At least for today.
0: Yeah.
1: We hope it's not for the whole season. But I mean,
0: for what he's going to be, he's going to be backup for the rest of the season.
1: Yeah, we'll be that. But and then we still got the other guy that came up from Miami. We keep leaving him out of the mix. But
0: hopefully that all gets cleared up,
1: right? Especially within this week, if Michael Penix is ready to go Thursday night at Green Bay. But first things first, let's deal with what we're going to deal with today, and let's do some things that maybe we didn't do very well last week. I'd say we come out and incorporate Kyle Pitts. And to me, your tight end is your quarterback's best friend. If you got a quarterback come in, and you just want to have some good possession and control the clock, which they did well possession wise last week. They didn't get the payoffs.
0: Mm-hmm.
1: They can do well with that today, and then be rewarded with some points in the end. That's a good place to start. Bijan is going to be Bijan. He's going to do what he does, but you don't want to lean solely on him. And that's what they came out. He was the only thing that moved last week.
0: Mm-hmm.
1: You know what I mean? You need something else to move. You got to get Drake. They started doing some different things. They had Drake with a handoff on a jet sweep kind of thing. He got the ball to him. You want to get the ball in his hand. That's not the place you like to get the ball in Drake London. You want Drake London that going down the field.
0: Right.
1: Is what you would like to have. But so you got to get touches for those people. And like I said, I think that's an important thing that's very important on offense. On defense, just contain. As D-Led just said, you want to contain Bryce Young and make him be a pocket guy. You don't want him to get moving around and start doing some things that could really mess up with you.

0: defense. You want to try to do some stuff to keep him in that pocket and then get some sacks when you can. Set the table for your secondary and let them go make some plays, let the secondary make some plays. Remember, the defense played very well last week against a quarterback who's not as mobile as he used to be, but still he's got that wisdom and knows what to do. Things talking about Aaron Rodgers. And they were doing quite well. I mean, they score the points. The only points to give up is on the short field after an interception. That's the only thing, you know. And then, of course, their defense scores points. But certain defenses, you almost expect them to score points.
1: You gave me a lot to chew on here with that. I mean, you did a two-minute one of those nightly sports reports and break down a team. What I wanted to focus on and what I want to ask you about is getting back to the quarterback position. Mm-hmm. And one of the reasons I pick Cooper Rush and feel confident and comfortable with him being in there. And by the way, I'll ask you this, and you can give me your response too. I want to see him Thursday night too. Unless something catastrophic happens today, and he really just looks miserable out there, keep him in there and let these guys heal up. But what I was going to say is, I feel comfortable in him realizing who he has around him. That's what I'm saying. I mean, the play could be called, but he's got enough years under his belt to where the game is not completely slowed down, but it's slow enough to where he can hit all his checkpoints. And I believe that he, more than the other quarterbacks that we've talked about so far, at this particular moment, is somebody who I feel confident in saying, I ain't got to win this thing. I got all these dudes around me.
0: Yeah.
1: Let me get it to them as quickly as I possibly can and you know, do it on third down so we can, you know, keep this thing moving little by little. Just take small little steps. But like I said, just keep moving the chains. And I feel like he knows who he's got around him. And that's why I'm picking him to persevere today.
0: Yeah. How's that? Yeah. But you persevere, but you're picking him to win.
1: Yeah, that's it.
0: You won't say, okay, I was going to say you're going to pick him to win. That'll be the thing. I think those are things that are necessary if they're going to have a chance to win today. And I think that's what they have to do, open that playbook up a little bit more. And that's what we expect to see in this game. A note of something that we're watching for is Za'Darius Smith, and we know about his story. I mean, he sat down in front of the media and talked about his struggles last year with losing his mom, his health, and having a grandmother and father, just having people that passed away in his life.
1: Right.
0: Caused him to step away from the game. He comes into this Falcons team that really has a need for him. We got one of our pass rushers that's sidelined until for the first 8 games of the year. We have another one sidelined for the season with a knee injury. And so he steps into a situation where he's needed, and he had to get himself back into playing shape. Mm-hmm. You know, we would see him up at Flowery Branch, and he wasn't even dressed to work out. He's, you know, in some shorts there, just trying to get conditioned. Got an iPad showing the guys some things that they were doing. It's great to have a guy who's done what he's done in the league come in and still be able to help this team out.
1: But more importantly, there's one other thing. There's an X factor with him, too. He's hungry.
0: Yep, absolutely.
1: He is hungry, and he's got something that he feels he needs to not prove but show. And with that, it's almost like when you hear stories like him, you know what it reminds me of? It reminds me of Marcus Allen.
0: Yep.
1: When Marcus Allen got let go by Houston, when he got let go by the Raiders, and he had that whole beef with Al Davis. And part of it was because Bo Jackson showed up, and they had to make a decision. Bo Jackson, Marcus Allen. They chose Bo. So Marcus was kind of put on the back burner for a couple of years. When that dude hit Kansas City,
0: yep,
1: he reminded you of USC, Marcus Allen, for a little bit. And so I think that when you get a professional at that level who has a time to take a step back for whatever the reason, be it injury or, in this case, obviously, you know, different. But when they get a chance to come back, they are so grateful to have that chance and still have the wherewithal to go, ooh, let me remind you who I used to be.
0: Yeah.
1: You know,
0: yeah.
1: Or what I was when I got here. And that's going to be the fun watch.
0: But he's grateful and appreciative. And, you know, he said he was going to do something that day.

0: up to the game today. And that's something that he said he wanted to do, you know, to get people to come up. He was so happy to be playing on a team closer to his home. It was something that his family, something that his mother had hoped for, his family had hoped for. And so they're coming today to this game. So it's going to be a very special moment when he takes the field with these people who followed his journey and know his journey and know about his life.
1: Let me set this up and do it for you. So you're saying if you do catch up with them, and you're going to have your camera guy with you, right?
0: Yeah.
1: We might be able to see this on CBS News this upcoming
0: week. You just might be able to see it.
1: Okay. Tune
0: look
1: in.
0: At you, look at you. Look
1: I'm
0: at you, look
1: helping you out here,
0: look
1: man.
0: At you, look at you. Look at you. Yeah, we're hoping we're able to get over there. And you're supposed to have a bus rolling in, at least one, maybe more. I don't know how many folks at church want to come up to the game today.
1: All right, so earlier in the show, we heard from earlier in the hour, I should say, we heard from Coach Kevin Stefanski. He was talking about the team playing better this week. But I got some more sound from Coach talking about Nick Folk.
2: Yeah, he's terrific. I think very highly of the player. He can make every throw, and you see it on tape. He processes really well from the pocket, can get the ball to his guys really in all areas of the field. And then when he does get outside of the pocket, he's a great player, under control, can run it, can wait to find people come open. So those off-schedule plays are a big part of his attack.
1: Okay, so we're talking about Bryce there.
0: Yeah.
1: And that's all right. Anytime we can hear from Coach.
0: Yeah.
1: That's quite all right. But yeah, well, listen, it's relevant.
0: Very much.
1: Hearing his thoughts on the opposing quarterback going into this matchup today. So yeah, I still don't know what to think of him. Bryce Young.
0: Well,
1: I just don't yet.
0: I think he's proven that he can be this quarterback for this team in the National Football League, because a lot of people questioned that after his first year.
1: Mm-hmm.
0: He got off to a very rough start, but then there's so much dysfunction that was happening with that team at the time that he landed up there, you know, with the ownership and management and whatnot. And so, he was up there running for his life. He went from having one of the great high school programs in California to a great line down in Alabama. Nobody would put a glove on this guy. And so now he goes from that to, you know, just having to survive. For a while, he lost his starting job. They had him sit and just watch for a few weeks. I don't know if he lost his starting job, but they decided to put the number two in and let him just sit and just watch for a while. And it seemed to have taken well with him. And he's coming last year and showed that he is a National Football League quarterback.
1: Yeah, he can do that. But don't you still look at him and his frame and feel like he just one big hit?
0: Yeah,
1: like we look at Tua sometimes.
0: Yeah, Tua.
1: What's happened to Tua. So I'm saying you don't have that cross your mind.
0: Kyler Murray. Yeah, same thing.
1: Again, it's hard to argue with you when you're making my point.
0: But I'm just saying, yeah. But they're out there playing. You know, they're
1: sporadically.
0: No, Bryce played.
1: I'm not talking about Bryce. I'm talking about the other two guys you mentioned. Yeah. And I'm saying to you, so you answered my question, but I'm saying there are people who feel like I do here, and I'm just asking, you don't ever have that cross your mind where you go, man, if I was a really big hardcore Panthers fan, I'd be worried about this dude catching one from, you know, well, now that he's back, Aaron Donald, but Myles Garrett if he were in there, you know, somebody like that, and taking him out because of his frame.
0: Yeah.
1: And the worry that people had when he came here from Alabama. You passed that.
0: Nah,
1: both y'all passed that.
0: No, he's been in the league for a minute. He's made it, and you know, I think he's good. He's learned how to survive. He, like I said, he came in running for his life, and it's not that up there with him now anymore.
1: Has he had many concussions, or if any?
0: I don't think Bryce has had any.
1: Yeah, I don't think so.
0: No.
3: All right.
0: Mm-mm. No.
3: As long as that offensive line can protect Bryce can stand back there and pick you apart, and that's what makes him scary.
0: Yeah.
1: How are you feeling about a North Carolina team taking on Atlanta today, Noel? Because we know how you feel about North Carolina.
0: I don't know. You much of a Panthers person?
1: Yeah.
3: No.
0: No.
1: She says succinctly.
0: No.
3: Both sides of my family come from Hickory, North Carolina.
0: All right, now.
3: And I care absolutely nothing for those kitties.
0: All about Hickory up there.
3: They call me and talk about it. You know, they like to talk smack or whatever. But, you know, until y'all get back to another Super Bowl, it's whatever
0: to be.
3: It's going to be interesting because they've had our number the past couple of games. And I think some of that is that we just haven't taken them as seriously as we should have. Those days should be over. I should go in there with a clear mission today, and that is to try to win your home opener. Even if you don't take Carolina seriously, you should take your home opener seriously.
0: Yep. Yeah. Yep. Absolutely. Absolutely. And that's what we're hoping we're going to get to see and get to hear here on Sports Radio 92.9 The Game today.
1: At

0: 11 o'clock, the pregame, but that follows the opening act. See, first of all, it's us, and we're getting ready to step aside for Andy and Joe. They're going to walk you up to 11 o'clock. Pregame show starts then, and then, I'm sorry, what'd I say?
1: Zeno will be in for Andy today, this morning.
2: Yeah.
1: We got Zeno and Joe.
0: Zeno is here.
1: Doing the tailgate show.
2: And Andy went to the alma mater yesterday.
0: Did he?
2: He went to see the Washington Huskies. He went to the alma mater yesterday.
0: There you
2: he was,
0: go.
2: He was excited about going back to see him play.
0: All right. Well, then, Joe, watch your mouth, because you got Mark Zeno there, and he's a military man, and he don't play. You guys have a great call. Of course, followed by the pregame show at 11 and then 1 o'clock, Falcons and Panthers. We want to thank you guys for letting us, Sam and I, and Noel be a part of your Sunday mornings. That's what we do here, moving forward every Sunday morning. You got us from 6-ish until 9. Mr. Crenshaw, have yourself a wonderful rest of the day.
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0: And for the rest of you, check out Beauty in Black on Netflix. Thank you for watching. Noel, have a wonderful year. You got to see this woman. She is ready for today's game. It's all blinged out. 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
3: Hey, this is Randy McMichael from the Midday Show. 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
6: He is Joe Patrick. I am not. Andy Bunker. 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We get set for Falcons and Panthers. Week 2 of the NFL season. First home game of 2026 for the Dirty Birds as they try to even up their record at 1-1. Panthers 0-1 as well after their opening loss to the Chicago Bears where they got dumped 59 points on them. But, Joe, look, it has been a rough week here in Atlanta. It has been a rough week for a variety of reasons. One, most notably because, well, the Falcons continue to play this, what I deem is a very silly game with the quarterback position about when they're going to announce when they do it and give people hope that Michael Penix will be back, give people hope that maybe Tua Tagovailoa might be healthy enough, when in reality they knew all week long that they were going to wait till Friday at 1 o'clock to announce the fact that it will be Cooper Rush again at quarterback here in week two. Much to the chagrin of an Atlanta fan base, it will be Cooper Rush again for week two.
7: Well, you know, Kevin Stefanski is an operational security guy. You know, like he wants every advantage, and they will keep their options open until it's impossible to do so. So I think do you think that that's the reason why they waited so long to throw the Panthers off, or maybe make them game plan for two different quarterbacks?
6: You're not chasing down drug lords in the Caribbean. You're not trying to enter into Iran on some covert operation. Settle the hell down. Like, I mean, objectively, honestly, there is no difference
7: it's
6: to
7: a
6: any
7: silly.
6: Team to prepare.
7: I joke because it's a little
6: for
7: silly.
6: Cooper Rush, right? For crying out loud.
7: Like, do you think Penix never had a shot to play this week?
6: No, I don't. Listen, I am resolute, and I said this on Friday when I was in on Dukes and Bell, and I've been saying it. I said it on A to Z, on 929thegame.com, and the YouTube page. When they tell us they're all on the same page, I truly believe that. Yeah. And I always believe the plan from the beginning, okay, was very straightforward. The plan from the beginning was Mike was going to sit out the first 2 to 3 weeks of the season, if not 4 weeks, and Tua was going to play. The plan got thrown in, a wrench got thrown into the works, and the plan got turned upside down the second Tua stunk and then got hurt. It wasn't one thing, it was two. He played so poorly in the preseason, lost a competition to himself at quarterback, that we all had no point because our eyes told us, this guy can't start for us. He can't play right now. We need to go to Penix. And so then the rush came to get Penix back sooner rather than later, and the Falcons were never ready. And the reason why they didn't put him on the PUP or they didn't put him on IR is because the plan all along was him to be back before the first 4 weeks of the season.
7: Right.
6: Which is what, according to several NFL insiders not named Joe Patrick and Mark Zeno, with guys named Ian Rappaport and Adam Schefter, it looks like it's trending that Penix will be back on Thursday night against Green Bay. So the plan all along, Joe, was that.
7: Yeah, yeah.
6: This was the plan. But because Tua stunk in training camp and then got hurt, we're in a situation where Cooper Rush is what we're dealing with.
7: Yeah, Tua's performance kind of removed the veil and exposed some of the warts that existed in this quarterback room, which is not to say, like, a criticism of the players, but just the state of which they were in, especially Michael Penix, obviously coming off that injury history. I thought you covered it really well, Zeno, on the Your A to Z program on 92.9 The Game's YouTube channel, which you can check out wherever you get your YouTube videos. But I thought you said it really well. And like you said, Adam Schefter, Ian Rappaport, both reporting this morning that Penix is looking set to return on Thursday, which was odd. I mean, it's not odd to me. I feel like it will be.

0: maybe odd to some people who were saying there was this notion going around that, well, you can't bring Penix back on the Thursday for a short week. But, yeah, exactly. Like, I actually think it kind of works to the Falcons' advantage a little bit where he can have sole preparation on Green Bay while they're having to play today.
1: It hasn't been a short week for him.
0: Yeah, right, exactly. Yeah, it's been the longest week of his life.
1: It's been the longest 2.5 weeks of his life.
0: And exactly.
1: Again, like, guys, I know it's a week-to-week league, and that's what coaches tell you. There's a whole staff of people already preparing for next week's opponent.
0: Yeah.
1: They're scouting it. They've done film work on it. They bring up Trent. There's a whole staff of people. You just don't see them in front of the media.
0: Yeah.
1: You don't know their names because they're behind-the-scenes staff.
0: And Penix has been getting reps with the starters, as Cooper Rush confirmed when I asked him that earlier this week.
1: And let's clarify that for people listening. Yeah. You know, there's a sentiment out there, Joe. Cooper Rush stunk so bad. How could you take reps away from him? He clearly needs more work. How could you take... Because the plan all along, okay, was to get Penix back by week 3 or week 4. And you have to be able to do two things at one time. He can't gauge his readiness if he's not practicing with the ones. You can't gauge his ability to understand what he needs to do against a defense that is a high-level defense if he's only doing scout team. It doesn't help him. So you have to do two things at the same time. It's not ideal. It's not what every team wants to do. But two things are true. Michael Penix is still working his way back being healthy. And also, okay, Michael Penix hasn't proven himself yet enough where he could just go work on the side.
0: Right.
1: And we assume it's all going to go to plan.
0: Right, right. And it brings us back to Tua, right? Like, and if Tua were kind of just at the helm, comfortably guiding this ship, you know, you have that kind of veteran experience, then you probably are thinking differently about this whole situation. It makes a lot more sense. But since he – not only was he did he play poorly, Mark, but – he came into camp with a back injury. Like, what other QB1 for their NFL team is coming into camp with an injury? I mean, that just doesn't happen very often. I have to think that it kind of irked the Falcons that ultimately was the case, that didn't allow him to really fully participate with the team for the first week or so of training camp, and I really think that held him back. And so, again, it just kind of goes back to underscore where if you had kind of the ideal version, I think the Falcons thought that he might be when they signed him, then it would have papered over a lot of this underlying work that the Falcons have been trying to do to get Michael Penix up to speed. So, but, you know, they haven't obviously been able to do that. The reality of the situation is the Falcons are going forward with Cooper Rush today, and it's a really important game for the Panthers and for the Falcons, both at 0-1.
1: Yeah, I mean, listen, the good news is they're still tied for first place.
0: Right.
1: The bad news is whoever loses this game will be in last place. So that's just the reality of the NFC South and life as it goes on. Look, I think when you look at this game, this is one of these games here that, you know, kind of doesn't necessarily set the course of the rest of your season, but, man, it sets the steepness of the hill that you need to climb.
0: Yeah.
1: Right? As it is, both of these teams are probably walking uphill this year. I know the Panthers won the division last year at 8-9, but which doesn't bother me, but it's just one of those things where when you talk about having some semblance of long-term success, starting out 0-2 makes things a lot more difficult.
0: I mean,
1: I tell you this much. I'll say this genuinely, and this is probably going to surprise some people, and this isn't me being like overly optimistic and overly positive or anything like that, but if it's anything I know about the betting world and everything else, the Falcons are very live to win this game.
0: Oh, yeah.
1: I mean, this is not a game that they shouldn't win.
0: Right.
1: Right? They're very capable.
0: No.
1: Even with Cooper Rush, as long as, you know, like, he doesn't throw the ball, you know, shorter than what my kids who are out here running around can do it, and we actually extend the field, we're going to be okay. I think genuinely, the Falcons have a really good chance to win this game.
0: Yeah, and I mean, you have Bijan Robinson. And I feel like if you have Bijan Robinson, just like we saw last week, like obviously it wasn't enough for this team, and they will have to expand what they do offensively a little bit more than that, but you have a shot when you have Bijan Robinson because you can give him the ball so easily and he can make things happen. So I did want to go back to the importance of this game for both these teams, really. In the last 10 years, Mark, teams that start 0-1 who then go – well, I guess if you start 0-2, you have in the last 10 years, they have a 14.3% rate of making the playoffs. If you start 0-1 and then you get to 1-1 in your next week, those teams that do that – have made the playoffs at a 45% rate over the last 10 years. So you go from being really on the outside looking in if you lose this game to basically having a coin flip odds if you win it, statistically.
1: Yeah, and look, I think what Falcons fans, you know, need to realize here,

0: is that playoffs was always sort of a cherry on top of this year.
1: Right.
0: Like it wasn't.
1: Right.
0: I know nobody wants to hear that because it's been 8 years going on nine, and the frustration is very high, and the anxiety is very high, and I certainly get that and I understand it. But manifestly, in the big picture, the biggest goal to come out of this season was to find out if Michael Penix is a franchise quarterback.
1: Mm-hmm. Mm-hmm.
0: And whether that is 15 games, whether it's 9 games, whether it's 8 games, whatever it is, you have to answer that question. Because, and I said this on ADZ, and I said it on Friday at Dukes of Bell, it is in the Falcons' best short-term and long-term interest that Michael Penix works out. It is in Michael Penix's best interest to be on the field as much as possible.
1: Yeah, yeah.
0: He does not gain anything by not playing. So the fact that the narrative out there, Michael Penix is weak, he's soft, and he doesn't want to play, it makes no sense to hold that position. The guy, if he doesn't play well this year and doesn't prove that he's a starter, no fifth-year option and possibly no second contract, and he's relegated maybe to be a backup the rest of his career.
1: Yeah.
0: That's what is on the line for the guy.
1: I mean, the next contract for him is already so
0: up in the air
1: because of the injury history that he's got that obviously started in college but is now, you know, stretched into his NFL career. And it's always, even if he plays well this year, Mark, I always feel like it's going to be a very interesting contract to negotiate for whatever team, whether it's the Falcons doing a long-term extension or somebody else, because you have to bake in this concern that you have, and especially if you're signing him to be your QB1. I don't know what he's going to do personally, like as concerns going forward in his career, whether that's short-term deals, that might be what he has to do because that's like all the teams are going to give him if he really wants to make a lot on an annual basis. Otherwise, he might need to take some cuts basically to his contract because
0: right.
1: The teams just had to bake in that risk. So it's going to be very interesting. But I think that he fits what Kevin Stefanski wants to do in this offense pretty well. I mean, obviously,
0: yes.
1: We haven't seen him do a lot of the under center and play action stuff, but he has that big arm, which I think is underspoken about when we talk about what Kevin Stefanski wants in his quarterback. I mean, he had so much success with a Joe Flacco late in his career, but he still had that big arm who could hit those big deep comebacks, those big outs, and stretch the field to the point where it really opens up a lot of that interior of the field, that middle of the field passing game. And that's somewhere where Michael has a show that he can exploit teams. But that's why, again, it's a huge year for him to show the NFL what he has.
0: Yeah, and so all the narratives that have been out there, both on social media and, you know, in real life about what Michael Penix is and isn't, they're just all foolish, to be perfectly frank. And they don't really hold any basis in reality, just basis in your emotions as a fan and what you want to believe and what you think is true. I mean, look, you and I both have conversations with people inside the organization, with coaches and everything else. I feel pretty confident on what you and I know is the real situation here, and that the plan has been the plan all along, and to his injury, Tua stinking it up was not part of the plan.
1: Right, exactly.
0: Tua's injury is not, it's irrespective of Mike's timeline.
1: Mm-hmm.
0: The two have never been connected.
1: Mm-hmm.
0: Now, the only thing that would have changed anything for Mike's timeline is if Tua had absolutely balled out. If the Falcons went 2-0 or 3-0, whatever it was, and he was throwing for 350 yards a game and they were putting up 35 points, that would have thrown a wrench into the works.
1: Now, maybe there's absolutely. I wonder if there's a conversation to have about whether it was prudent by the Falcons to sign Tua Tagovailoa in the first place. If they should have known that this could have been the case, that Tua would play so poorly, obviously having come off the injuries,
0: yeah.
1: Or, you know, being as invested. To me, he hasn't looked super invested when he's talked to media.
0: Nope.
1: It's been kind of almost like spaced out, really
0: yep.
1: chilled out. Not really the demeanor you would expect from like a QB1 in the NFL.
0: Didn't feel like it. And you could even see just going through the reps in practice. Didn't look very invested, if
1: right.
0: That's a fair word to
1: yep.
0: use. So,
1: so,
0: you know, but look, manifestly we'll turn the page to this game against the Panthers. When we get back, we'll start to dive into some of the matchup in this game. How do the Falcons try to come out with a win here? And maybe what may be the most underrated thing that we didn't talk enough about in Week 1. That's coming up next. Make sure you guys stay tuned during today's game for the Ticketmaster Halftime Show presented by Ticketmaster, the official ticket marketplace of the Atlanta Falcons. More Falcons-Panthers preview right here on Sports Radio 929 The Game.

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0: We continue to kind of break down this Falcons quarterback situation here. But let's hear from the head coach himself this week if he was asked if he's frustrated by the current quarterback situation.
1: Truly, you know, NFL, this is just, you deal with injuries, you deal with uncertainty. And I think as a team, we want to be able to win and play well regardless of who's in, who's not in, what's available to us in a given game. So there's frustration comes with losing. Frustration comes with falling short. But we're excited about the opportunity we have in front of us.
2: That was the answer that Kevin Stefanski gave when Mark Zeno right here asked if he was just annoyed by this happening to him. Seemingly again, it's like only Kevin Stefanski runs into some of the worst quarterback situations
0: in the NFL. He's been quarterback purgatory and quarterback hell for the better part of 7 years now. But it was just like one of those things where, you know, some of this, again, I feel like some of this is self-inflicted by the Falcons. I feel like they are... and made some critical mistakes, and I don't know if you heard on Friday, you know, when I kind of laid out the way things go and they had this plan and everything else. I think there were two critical mistakes made. One, if they just would have named Tua the starter for preseason, said Tua's our guy, taking the ones, reps with the ones, and until Mike is 100% cleared and healthy, Tua's our starter. When Mike is healthy, we'll reevaluate. It makes everything clean. The overreaction to how badly he played isn't that bad. Why? Because what do we say after a guy has a bad preseason game? It's just preseason.
2: Right.
0: It doesn't matter. It doesn't count. He'll get better. He's got time. It's the first preseason game. Everything can sort of be washed away. But the other mistake they made was clearing him. They should have cleared him. Because when you hear cleared, you think the guy's ready to play.
2: You think he's ready. Right. That's a signal. It's a signal, at least, to fans. Whether they ever meant it that way or not, it's a signal to the public that a player is capable of playing.
0: We're continuing to split hairs between cleared for practice and cleared for games.
2: Right, right. Because, of course, he was not really cleared in that sense. He was cleared to practice. But and don't get me wrong, like I think that if Penix had told them a week ago that he felt like he was capable of playing, the Falcons would have put him in there. You know, it is kind of – Penix is right to say that – you know, it is his body. Nobody else kind of knows how it feels or it should feel. And just try not to get hit by a car here.
0: Yeah,
2: you know,
0: it is
2: week one here, and you can tell not only by the fact that, you know, of all the week one, I guess not week one as far as home games, and the tailgaters are still trying to figure out exactly how to get their
0: spatial positioning.
2: it's a little cluttered here, but. No, I mean, like Penix, he needs to come back when he can come back, and when he can come back, he has to play well, as we were talking about in the previous segment.
0: Yeah, I mean, let's listen. It's in everybody's best interest that he does.
2: Yeah.
0: That said, Cooper Rush did not play well last week. He's got to be better this week. Some of that is on Stefanski and Tommy Rees and the coaching staff to be able to figure out how they are going to make this happen, right, and what that looks like. I would tell you that despite all the problems that the offense had and their inability to even somewhat try to get the ball somewhere near downfield, I don't think we have spent enough time this week applauding Jeff Ulbrich and the defense.
2: Oh, my gosh, yeah.
0: Like, and I said this going into the season before week one. I said, I think this defense is going to be better than what people think. I didn't even really have any real concrete reason why, I'll be perfectly honest, other than the
2: just
0: fact...
2: some faith in Ulbrich?
0: Yeah.
2: Yeah.
0: That's really what it boiled down to, other than the fact that Ulbrich continues to requite himself as one heck of a defensive coordinator. I thought some of the pieces that changed were initially problematic,

0: I don't know if they added enough, but you could tell certainly they wanted more size up front. They got that.
1: Yeah, definitely. Well, and that's where I give Olberg a lot of credit. I feel like he has an extremely good idea of the types of players he needs personnel-wise in his defense to make it work. And we're seeing that, like you said, with the improvements that the team has made on the size of the bodies up front. But I also think there was a huge loss from this defense in the form of Caden Ellis from last year, where he did so much of this team, being the communicator, the green dot wearer. He can line up anywhere, do the Mike linebacker things, but also rush the passer. And Jeff Olbrich has found a collection of players, whether that's the rookies and Kendall Daniels, Harold Perkins Jr., they signed Christian Harris this offseason, whoever it is, like he knows what he needs in order to be able to execute his scheme. And, you know, we'll see what players ultimately emerge. I don't think, like he even said, not one player who's going to come in and replace Caden Ellis for us, but, you know, credit to him for making it work between a number of different guys.
0: Yeah, I mean, you know, still peculiar as to why for a team with all this cap space that they let him go. But that's neither here nor there.
1: Yeah.
0: You know, definitively strange for me. That said, Jeff Olbrich manifestly has to deal with a Panthers team that scored 60 points on him last year in two games.
1: Yeah.
0: And to me, that is something that has to be quelled today. If they want any chance of winning this game today, and here's the problem with the Falcons right now. It's a race to 20. And if the Falcons don't get there first, I don't think they can win under this current quarterback situation.
1: Right, yeah.
0: It is a race to 20.
1: With Cooper Rush, you can't get yourself in too deep of a hole.
0: No.
1: You know, it's got to kind of be like
0: putting
1: Pittsburgh.
0: And here's the situation that's going to bother me if it happens, right? The Falcons give up 23 or 24, and everyone's going to say the defense couldn't get off the field, the defense couldn't stop anybody, this, that, and the other, yada, yada, yada. When in reality, the offense is still the problem.
1: Yeah.
0: And Olbrich's going to take unnecessary shots when he doesn't deserve it. Like, because the Falcons right now are designed to win 19-13.
1: Right.
0: And they can bend and give up field goals. They can't break and give up touchdowns as defense. But I think there's enough reason and enough feeling why they should have confidence in them to be able to do it. Now, Bryce Young and Tet McMillan kind of tore them up last year. Do we have a better secondary than last year? Maybe. But look, I'll tell you this much. If they can stop the run and force the Panthers to be one-dimensional, that's probably their best chance of winning this game.
1: Yeah, and it's going to be interesting to see how healthy A.J. Terrell is. He has been cleared, so he is going to play today, but he suffered a shoulder injury.
0: He was what?
1: He's cleared, yeah. He's cleared. He's healthy.
0: He's
1: cleared
0: play?
1: To play.
0: Again, mistake on their part. You should have never cleared him.
1: Exactly, yeah. Right.
0: Should have never cleared him.
1: Shouldn't have used that word, I guess. But yeah, AJ's going to be, and I'm sure they're going to test him, you know, and he obviously kind of specializes, or in theory specializes, against bigger receivers as a bigger cornerback himself. And they certainly have a receiver like that in Tet McMillan who performed really well against the Falcons last year. So it'll be a big day for AJ, but, yeah, I mean, they got to keep these points down. The Falcons do, because they're just not going to be able to win a shootout. Like, we know that Bryce Young is capable of leading for the Panthers in Mercedes-Benz Stadium. It's telling to me, Mark, that, you know, this Panthers team gave up 59 points last week to the Bears, and they're a 3-point favorite in this game on the road against the Falcons.
0: Yeah, and that tells you what oddsmakers think of the Falcons.
1: Yeah, exactly.
0: It tells you what they think of Cooper Rush is what it tells you.
1: Exactly, yeah.
0: That's
1: yeah.
0: it.
1: Yeah.
0: That's all it tells you. That said, the best player on the field today is wearing a Falcons uniform, and that's Bijan Robinson.
1: 100%.
0: By a wide 100%. Margin. And I want to get to back in the studio, cut 49 here, because, you know, this is going to be a problem for the Falcons, even with Michael Penix in the rotation here. And if we're ready to play it, here's Kevin Stefanski on the 29 touches Bijan got in game one, if that's sustainable. Okay, we'll get it in a second. That's the bottom line. Look, and you know what it was too, and I saw it with Jahmyr Gibbs on Thursday night, because Detroit, now that David Montgomery is gone, is dealing with the same thing, where Gibbs he's still getting the normal running load, and he's still getting the normal passing load, but now he's getting double the running load.
1: Yeah.
0: So, all right, we have the sound ready. Here's Kevin Stefanski on the 29 touches for Bijan.
2: It really goes back to what's necessary for a given game. Do I think he's going to touch it 29 times each game?

0: I don't know. You know, I think he wants to. He's told me. But I think it's also our job to get, as an offense, I think you want to make yourself difficult to defend. And Bijan by himself is difficult to defend. But when you add in other great players and you can move the ball around and spread the ball around the offense, I think that can only make him great. So while it may take away from those 29 touches in week one, I think it can make you even harder to defend in a way.
1: Yeah, and so I think what Kevin Stefanski is saying there is that Bijan's a very talented player, and he probably shouldn't be touching the ball 29 times. Not because it wouldn't help us win, but because, yeah, it is unsustainable, and he didn't quite say it out loud like that. But, you know, even Tommy Rees, when he was asked about it this week as well, you know, he said that, well, first of all, that they didn't really plan for him to necessarily get 29 touches. A lot of the touches that he got were on passing plays where it's not really in Tommy Rees's hands as to where the ball goes. Obviously, on some of them, they were design screens, right, but not, right, not on all of them. But ultimately, they do know. And Tommy Rees said, it's my job to get Drake, get Kyle going. And so I would expect in this game, Mark, to see some more design stuff for both those guys. I was a little surprised we didn't see more just like easy ways to get the ball in guys' hands, like little jet sweeps, you know, or those little touch passes when they're in motion to sweep them around the edge. I think we'll see more of that kind of stuff today, not even just for Drake or Kyle, but obviously them, but Zachariah Branch even too. You saw his explosion that he had on the kick return, or maybe, yeah, kick return, I think it was.
2: I mean, look, there are enough playmakers on this offense where it doesn't have to be the case. But Bijan presents such a safety outlet. For it doesn't matter what quarterback is there.
1: They have a phrase for it. Just Bijan.
2: Yes. I see what you did there. But I think, you know, whoever the quarterback is has to be coached out of that whole concept.
1: Yeah, I know. Honestly, it's like too much of a crutch for them at this point. They got, like, the quarterbacks can't just think that they can always just give the ball to Bijan, even though theoretically they might be able to. It's not a sustainable way for this team to go forward by just checking it down to him and letting him take contact on, hell, half the plays the team ran in week one.
2: No, and again, it's not even so much whether he can handle the workload this year. It's what it's going to do to him long term.
1: Yeah.
2: You and I both know a guy who's very protective of Bijan and his long term health.
1: That's right, yeah.
2: At the outset of his career. But neither here nor there.
1: And listen, I think people take it for granted because he has not been hurt. And because he is a freak, and I think he takes great care of his body, that's one of the reasons. But he's also just has such athleticism, I think he's able to avoid some hits or deliver the hits instead of kind of taking them. So there's lots of reasons why, but you can't just you almost have to assume, just being a running back, that at some point he is going to get injured. You're going to have to play without him.
2: I would love to see today, even if just. Give me a wide receiver screen to Drake for crying out loud. And I hate that play. I despise that play.
1: Yeah.
2: Works in college all the time because it's a matchup play. But in the NFL, it's like someone's going to tackle you real quick more often than not. But just put the ball in Drake's hands somehow.
1: Even worth it. You got to get him emotionally involved in the game,
2: yes,
1: too. You felt like they were just totally disconnected, basically, from what was going on.
2: Yeah. And again, and look, Cooper has got to figure out a way in this offense to just be willing to take some shots. Now, the issue is, Joe, is that if you take some shots, there's a risk there. The other team might get the shot that you're intending for your own team, and that creates a lot more problems for your defense. The game overall, it's hard to win games when you lose turnover battle.
1: Yeah.
2: And, you know, there is a value in the logic of, Cooper, don't force the ball. Throw it away, take a sack, punt the ball, live the play for another down, and keep your team in the game, as opposed to taking the shot. You can't have it both ways with a limited quarterback like Cooper Rush.
1: I know we got to get to a break. I just thought you would find this funny. Maybe one of the, a very Kevin Stefanski thing. Inside the Falcons locker room, there's little TV monitors, and they've had sometimes they've had catchphrases, say, like, the Falcons are about the ball, but they also have, like, turnover statistics. Like, this week I noticed there was a statistic on the monitor saying that, you know, NFL teams that win the turnover battle win, like, 78.2% of the time or whatever it was. So they're definitely very keyed in on that part of the game.
2: Going to be interesting, to say the least, that this team, with so much on the line, it feels like in week two already, needs an imperfect player to play a nearly perfect game.
1: Yeah, you just got to win this one any way possible.
2: Yep. All right, coming up next, we will continue to dive more into the Panthers and Falcons and get you updated on news and notes from around the NFL. It is the Tailgate Show here on Sports Radio 99 The Game. He's Joe Patrick. I'm Mark Zeno, in for Andy Bunker. Keep

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0: Hey, by the way, the roof will be closed.
1: Closed roof.
0: Smart.
1: You think it's smart?
0: Yes. The dumbest thing ever. Like, I get the novelty of it.
1: Yeah.
0: The roof is open. Well, they never win when the roof is open, first of all.
1: Remember last year when Matt Ryan, he was like on a podcast saying that the roof should be open for when it's raining. He's like, when it's raining, it should be open so the team has to play in the conditions. Falcons have always been a dome team, though.
0: Yeah.
1: Falcons are
0: just
1: a dome team.
0: Close the damn
1: I don't
0: hole.
1: Even know if they're like legally allowed to have it open if it's raining.
0: Just close the hole. It's fine. anyway.
1: Can I also say, by the way, yeah, we're out here in a parking lot off of Northside Drive. I don't know if there's an exact name for it or not, but having a good time. And I always like my favorite part about being out here is the smells. You know, you smell the lighter fluid first. That's the 9 a.m. smell.
0: Yep.
1: And now we're starting to get some of the charcoal blowing in.
0: Yeah. Of course, after the lighter fluid smell, there's 7.5 minutes of straight smoke smell.
1: Yeah, yeah. We also got plenty of car exhaust from cars trying to nearly running us over here and trying to get their stuff in position. And then there will be more smells of different smokes and foods and all kinds of stuff later on today. So, got to love the tailgating vibe.
0: Yes, always a good vibe. So if you guys are on your way down to the stadium, you want to stop by, come on over and see us here. Just a great partnership with V103 and all these other food trucks and everything that are around. Just a lot of people having fun. So it's a great atmosphere outside Mercedes-Benz Stadium. What will the atmosphere be like inside Mercedes-Benz Stadium? Dare I ask the question?
1: I don't know, man. That's one of the things I'm interested to see in this game, honestly. Like, I think it's one of the storylines is kind of how are the fans going to deal with whatever this season ends up
0: being. There's going to be a picture on social media. We know that.
1: Yeah, oh, for sure. There always is that kind of stuff. Yeah, I'm always kind of curious to see how fans kind of get on with what's going on. And I kind of feel bad for Matt Ryan, Ian Cunningham, and even Kevin Stefanski in a way because, you know, they are key executive decision makers who come in order to try to change things. And sometimes there is just a lag time, especially with someone like Ian Cunningham who's responsible with building the roster. As much as you want to feel like he does make an immediate impact, and I'm sure that he is making an immediate impact, the impacts aren't really felt sometimes in some positions until years down the line, and Kevin Stefanski is right now kind of the face of whatever this current Falcons team is, and so it's important for him, obviously, to get off to a good start here today.
0: Yeah, let's take a look with that. Let's take a look around the league at some of the games that are going to go on here. We'll start with the NFC South. Tampa Bay is going to play Cleveland this week.
1: Another battle of 0-1 teams there.
0: Yeah, and Cleveland will start Deshaun Watson. This is the Baker Mayfield revenge game.
1: Still very
0: upset about what Cleveland did to him and sent him packing along the way.
1: That's right.
0: Kevin Stefanski was the head coach there at that point in time when Baker was sent packing. So
1: I'm trying to think, who did Baker get pissed at with the Falcons? Was it Kevin Stefanski himself? He had a Twitter span. Like Baker Mayfield like came at somebody from the Falcons. I think it was Stefanski.
0: Stefanski's not on Twitter.
1: Well, I know. Yeah. Who was it that Baker made a big mess over something?
0: Well, because somebody mischaracterized something about what went on.
1: Yeah, exactly. Yeah,
0: you know, in Cleveland, this, that, and the other. So, yeah.
1: D-Led. Remember, he went after D-Led.
0: Oh,
1: Baker Mayfield.
0: D-Led. Yeah, good old D-Led. My neighbor. Tampa Bay, an 8.5-point favorite. Tampa Bay lost to Cincinnati in week one because they turned the ball over four times, including three fumbles by Baker, two of them off sacks. So his offensive line needs to play better. That is 100% certain. And Tampa Bay's defense probably leaves a little bit to be desired right
1: now.
0: Yeah,
1: you think Tampa's going to have a good year with Zach Robinson as their OC? It wasn't a great start for him last week, I got to say.
0: I mean, I don't know if it was good or bad.
1: I guess it was a slow start to the game, but they did end up getting their scoring some points in that one. But
0: yeah, I just think in general that

0: Tampa Bay is the better team here with the better quarterback.
1: 100%, yeah. I mean, it would be pretty embarrassing for them to lose this one, frankly, at home, too.
0: If they drop this one at home, real, real problem for Tampa Bay. Staying in the NFC South, the Saints are in Baltimore to take on the Ravens. Now, the Saints could have, probably should have, maybe would have won the game last week against the Lions as they went to OT and went for two, didn't get it. Beyond that, they travel to Baltimore, who the Ravens are an 8.5-point favorite. But remember, Tyler Shuck threw for 410 yards last week. Now, some of that is a product of the fact that the Lions defense, as we saw on Thursday night, isn't good.
1: Mm-hmm.
0: However, the Ravens will be missing wide receiver Zay Flowers and defensive lineman Nnamdi Madubuike, who is a big part of what they do up front in Baltimore defensively.
1: Baltimore's still 8.5-point favorites in that game. That's a big line for a Saints team.
0: I kind of like the Saints.
1: Yeah, that's a dangerous Saints team for that many points. And I got to say, you know, for Shuck, you know, I didn't even realize he had 410 yards passing in that game, because I think at halftime I was reading a bunch of rage from Saints fans about how disjointed their offense looked, but they clearly got it together. So we'll see if they can keep that going again today. I'm curious, you know, the Packers play the Jets today, Mark.
0: Jets are live.
1: Jets are absolutely live. They looked good last year. I just saw that they led for 55 minutes in their game last week, and they only led for like 60 something minutes all of last season. they held a lead in game. So going up against the Packers team, that's 0-1 right now. If they were to fall to 0-2 ahead of their home opener against the Falcons on Thursday Night Football, I mean, that would put them in a bit of a hole. There are some teams in the league right now that, I mean, I know we're only one game into the season, but again, we talked about what the record is for these teams that get off to these 0-2 starts, and there are a lot of teams, the good teams, that are looking down the barrel of that start potentially happening to them.
0: Yeah, I think the Saints, you know, it'd be tough to pull off a win in Baltimore. They don't lose at home often. The Ravens don't, at least in the John L. Harbaugh era, they didn't. This is now the Jesse Minter era.
1: True.
0: But you mentioned that, you know, the Packers. I mean, the Jets, I think, are live. Green Bay's a banged-up team right now. I'm not sure how good their defense is.
1: Yeah.
0: And staying in the NFC North, really big matchup in Chicago today between the Vikings and Bears. Everybody with the Bears coming off their 59-point thumping of the aforementioned Panthers. I love Minnesota today.
1: Do you really? A little bit of a come-down, you think, for Chicago?
0: Only that, it's just an over-exaggerated line. Minnesota. You know, Brian Flores last week set an NFL record for blitz rate in a single game.
1: I did see that.
0: 77%.
1: He is a madman. He is an absolute madman.
0: I don't think he gives a rip. And
1: I think he takes pride in it.
0: Yeah, I think he's just kind of like, bleep you, this is what I'm doing for this game, and you're going to deal with it. But that really will be a problem. We'll figure out what Caleb Williams is really made of.
1: No Kyler for that game in that game for Minnesota.
0: No, it'll be Carson Wentz, who, by the way, against the Bears in his career, 5-0, no interceptions.
1: Is he really? Wow.
0: Come on, man. When I told you I live in Minnesota, you don't think I looked this stuff up for a reason? Flip it over to the AFC. Bunch of interesting games. Cincinnati and Houston. Houston 0-1, Cincinnati 1-0. The Houston defense last week gave up 36 points. The vaunted Houston Texans defense gave up 36 points. What will happen this week against Joe Burrow and the Bengals?
1: Yeah, I don't know. Houston's favored in this one, 2.5-point favorites at home against the Bengals. And again, the Texans are another one of those teams that everybody kind of had them as one of the favorites, honestly, in that AFC to potentially make the championship game. And, you know, they need to win this game, otherwise they go to 0-2.
0: Yeah. New England and Pittsburgh. The 1-0 Pittsburgh Steelers against the 0-1 New England Patriots. Mike Vrabel.
1: Yeah, what do you?

0: last year, at least in the regular season. I didn't check the playoffs, but yeah, very interesting. I didn't realize that until I saw somebody post it a week ago or so.
1: Continuing around the NFL here, the other big matchup in the AFC, Jacksonville and Denver.
0: I was just going to say Jags and Denver, yeah, and Broncos.
1: Remember last year, Jacksonville walked into Invesco Field at Mile High and thumped the Broncos 34-20.
0: Huh. What do we think about the Broncos? That was such a confounding one to me because we saw him play here. Obviously, preseason doesn't mean anything, but you could see they had athletes that were just very impressive.
1: Let me ask you this, okay? Your impression of the Broncos in week one was, how would you characterize that game against the Chiefs?
0: Well, I didn't watch much of it.
1: Okay. Well, I will tell you the final score was not indicative of the game.
0: Okay.
1: It was 31-10.
0: Yeah.
1: It was also 14-7 with 2.5 minutes left in the third quarter.
0: Okay.
1: So, and then Kenneth Walker broke off a 60-yard run, and the entire scope of the game changed because you were in the fourth quarter down by two scores. And what happens to every team in that? They've got to throw. Everything becomes predictable, you know, and it just changes the game. So I don't know if Denver is that bad.
0: Yeah.
1: But Jacksonville may be really good.
0: I think there was definitely something schemed wrong for with Denver in that game. I saw Bo Nix had an average depth of target that was it worse than Cooper Rush? It may have been shorter than Cooper Rush's in week one, which was obviously he only threw five passes that were more than 6 yards downfield Cooper Rush did. So, yeah, they got to get Bo Nix opening up that field a little bit, pushing the ball downfield, which he was able to do, I thought, to a decent degree last season. But Sean Payton's got some work to do there to get that offense set. And, yeah, the Jags look like a really solid team now. You know, they've just kind of steadily improved over the last couple of years. So we'll be very interested to see how that game results.
1: I will tell you this much. Liam Cohen is
0: the real deal.
1: Is my man crush.
0: Yeah, yeah, he's the real deal for sure. Duval.
1: I mean, Liam Cohen may be the most underrated coach in this league right now.
0: Yeah, you might be right. You might be right.
1: So I have every belief he could walk into that place and win again.
0: Yeah, and he came from L.A. When Zach Robinson was there as well. I wonder maybe if he was more of the reason why those L.A. offenses were what they were back then, 4 or 5 years ago. But, yeah, he's doing a hell of a job there in Jacksonville.
1: Can Kirk Cousins make it 2-0 as Las Vegas is in L.A. to face the 0-1 Chargers?
0: I think he can.
1: Yeah, Jim Harbaugh loses the first two games of the season. It's going to be hell.
0: The Chargers, I mean, I'm actually a little surprised the Chargers are 6.5-point favorites in this game because, I don't know, I just thought they just looked bad week one. And, you know, maybe we'll see them turn around this week. But certainly couldn't have been inspiring for those fans. And I thought on the other side of it, I thought the Raiders were, like, very competent, you know, just Kirk Cousins doing his job, which is basically to, like, get the offense just functioning and operating properly.
1: What may be the biggest game of this week is in Dallas as the Commanders take on the Cowboys.
0: The other 0-1s.
1: Well, forget the fact they're both 0-1 facing 0-2. They're both facing 0-2 in the division. The Commanders
0: True.
1: Played the Eagles
0: wow,
1: last
0: yeah,
1: week, and the Cowboys played the Giants. The
0: yeah.
1: loser of this game is not only 0-2 and in last place, but they are 0-2 in the division to start. I mean, shame on the NFL for doing that to the NFC. Like, honestly, it's completely just out of whack. It should not happen. You should not have two division games in the first 2 weeks of the year.
0: Yeah.
1: It's just they should not allow it to happen. But, listen, I will tell you this much. If it gets bad for Washington, I think our old friend Dan Quinn is going to be in trouble.
0: Yeah. No, I think he's definitely on the hot seat. Like, this is the year he had to kind of turn it around, and
1: well,
0: look like it was happening.
1: Here's what happened, right? They went to the NFC Championship game, and they weren't supposed
0: exactly,
1: to.
0: Exactly, exactly.
1: Because the Lions turned the ball over five
0: poison
1: times
0: chalice.
1: And gave them a win, and then all you did was elevate their path
0: mm-hmm.
1: much quicker than it needed to be.
0: Mm-hmm.
1: Jaden Daniels continues to be hurt. Doesn't know if the offense looks any good. Defense still working back to get improved. And all of a sudden, you have had back-to-back down seasons after getting to the NFC Championship game. So,
0: how you feeling about the Giants? They're fun. Giants are fun. Who would have thought? I haven't seen a fun Giants team in a long time.
1: Fun's not the word I would use, but yeah, I mean, it's that, you know.
0: They got exciting young players, especially on offense.
1: Yes, they do. Look, the adults are back in the room. Let's take all that fun and corral it into focused effort to continue to win games.
0: I think they were like the most efficient offense.
1: They were.
0: Play for play.
1: Jackson Dart was wildly the most efficient quarterback, and we know who's the most inefficient quarterback last week. Whose name shall not be repeated. That said,

you know, when we get back, we'll continue to look at the injury status for both players here in the Falcons game against the Panthers, and we'll dive deeper into this matchup here as the Falcons look to get their first win of 2026. Kevin Stefanski looks to get his first win as head coach of the Atlanta Falcons. It's all coming up. Stay tuned during today's game for the Ticketmaster Halftime Show presented by Ticketmaster, the official ticket marketplace of the Atlanta Falcons. Back with more here alongside Joe Patrick, Mark Zeno in for Andy Bunker. 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

0: against Carolina. The Ole Miss LSU game, Georgia and Arkansas. And we get ready for a huge week as the Braves close out the season. Let's do it on the Steakhouse, 9 to 11 on Sports Radio 92.9 The Game.
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0: after he catches basically a Hail Mary.
1: Remember that game?
0: Then they miss the extra point.
1: My God.
0: What a debacle. I remember Arthur Smith comes into the post-game press conference and says, "Are you not entertained?"
1: My God.
0: That Falcons win that one in overtime, but
1: that was a game
0: still
1: just
0: a crazy game. And the Carolina should not have scored that many points. The problem with the Falcons when they played Carolina in this building is that Carolina just scores and scores on them, and they cannot get into that kind of a game today if they have any chance of winning it.
1: Yeah. And oh, by the way, before we get to the full injury report, we talked to this at the top of the show, but it's been reported several times that from Adam Schefter and Ian Rappaport that it looks like Michael Penix is, or according to them, were, quote, could make his 2026 debut on Thursday night against Green Bay, in Green Bay,
0: mm-hmm.
1: which I'm fine with, which, again, feels like it was tracking for a plan all along, and everybody goes, well, it's a short week. It's not a short week for him.
0: Yeah.
1: I mean, he could have been studying for Green Bay for the better part of over a week now, knowing that that was when he was going to come back.
0: Like, I bet he has been.
1: I would tend to agree. I think that that's been part of his plan all along, and it has been part of the Falcons' plan all along.
0: Mm-hmm.
1: Maybe it was week three. Maybe it was week four. Maybe it was always intended to be week four, but maybe they figured out he can get back early, or maybe the current situation of how bad things were and it not being Tua and it not being sustainable is part of the reason why they want him to come back on week in week three.
0: Yeah.
1: Not a short week for him, folks.
0: Yeah.
1: Not.
0: Yeah, and then he gets – not only does he get – well – he has some extra time to prep for what would be a
1: right.
0: short week
1: but
0: for
1: then
0: the team.
1: He also gets another 11
0: after
1: days off.
0: After that, he gets a longer break coming off his first game playing on
1: because
0: the knee.
1: They go to Monday night.
0: That's right. They have a, not only do they have the normal mini bye, but they actually get an extra day on that.
1: It'll be the Katrina game, and it won't be fun for anybody to go down there.
0: I'd say for that reason, it almost feels like the ideal time to get him back on the field because he has that extra bit of rest
1: right
0: after he hits the field.
1: Imagine him spoiling that. So that's the sort of long-term injury view for the Falcons.
0: Yep.
1: In the short term today, Joe, what do we got?
0: Yeah, it's pretty clean for the Falcons today. You know, there were a couple big questionables they had in Chris Lindstrom and A.J. Terrell, who got injured last week. Chris Lindstrom had concussion-like symptoms. And A.J. Terrell had a shoulder injury, but A.J. Terrell was able to have a full participation in practice on Thursday, and he was questionable, but he will play today, as well as Chris Lindstrom, who we learned this morning has cleared concussion protocol. So he was a full participant on Friday as well, so he will play today. There is a bit of an update today, Mark, from the Falcons, in that they've reported Divine Diablo has had some illness, and he is now questionable for the game. I would still expect him to play, even if he is sick. I'm sure he is, just because he's a gamer like that. But we'll see. That would be a huge loss, obviously, for the Falcons if they were not able to have Divine Diablo. That would mean Kendall Daniels most likely would put on the green dot and basically lead this team and play every play, the rookie out of Oklahoma, who only recently became a linebacker. So that'll be an interesting to watch out for. Make sure you catch the Atlanta Falcons pregame show on the Atlanta Falcons radio network to get more updates on that. As for the Carolina Panthers, they only have one out today. It's Bobby Brown, a solid defensive tackle for them, but everybody else is playing. So for both teams, I would say they're pretty much at full strength. This obviously goes without saying that the Falcons are obviously missing a couple quarterbacks that would have been helping them.
1: Yeah, the Divine Diablo thing is big
0: yeah.
1: if he's back and ready to play. We talked a lot earlier in the show about the Falcons defense, how it's kind of underappreciated, undervalued at this point in time. Certainly understand why that's the perception. But Divine Diablo is a big part of what makes this defense go. And part of the reason, too, to a certain extent, that they kind of felt like Caden Ellis could be let go to part of it. I mean, Diablo in the middle has been very good.
0: Yeah. Oh, I mean, I think that you can make an argument. I don't think it's necessarily the case, but you could make an argument that he was the most important player for the Falcons last year. And the reason why you can make that argument is because they lost every single game in which he didn't play, which I think was either four or five games. And obviously, if they won one of those games, then they make the playoffs.
1: And that's the difference in the NFL, the margins are that thin. So, point being here, but from an injury perspective, you know, the Falcons are getting healthier. I think when you look at the Panthers here, from an injury standpoint, nothing really too egregious for their injury report that makes you kind of you know, scratch your head here that we didn't already know about. Linebacker Patrick Jones is listed as questionable for today. That's about it. Bobby Brown III, he is going to be out for today. Don't know how long he will be out for, but other than that, everybody else is either has been on IR or has been out for a while now. So,
0: and Patrick Jones has practiced all week despite the questionable tag. He's been a limited participant in practice all week. So if you're limited all week, I would say it's tends to be that.

0: you play more than not.
1: Yeah, they got rid of probable in the designation tag.
0: Yeah, yeah.
1: But I would tend to say that usually makes you somewhat probable.
0: Mm-hmm.
1: I wonder, you know, beyond the background knowledge of each of these teams against their opponent, you know, and I think how much will Kevin Stefanski play a role from a coaching standpoint in being able to overcome here? Like the coaching matchup, the chess match there, do you give an edge to Stefanski over Canales at this point?
0: Well, offensively, I really like what Canales is doing with this Panthers team. Now, they've invested a lot in the offense to try to turn that around and try to help Bryce Young. But I think that to kind of go back to what we were talking about with Tommy Rees this week, where he said that it's his responsibility to get some of these players involved in the offense, like Drake London, Kyle Pitts, these guys who are not getting targets. And so I think it is on Stefanski and Tommy Rees to make sure that they have some schemed up stuff to be able to get those players involved. And we mentioned it earlier in the show, but it even felt like emotionally a guy like Drake wasn't really connected to that game. Like he was just kind of like a piece that was off to the side, but he wasn't a core piece, a piece of what they were trying to do in that game against the Steelers. I think he has to be more of a core piece in this game, and I think that that will definitely be something that they've looked to do schematically.
1: Defensively, if I tell you right now, for the third straight game, the Falcons defense is giving up 27 to the Panthers, what's your reaction?
0: I would not be surprised, actually. I would not be surprised, because I think this defense, it was a little hot take, I think they're being a little bit overrated off of 1 week against the Steelers offense,
1: really?
0: Which I just thought was, I just don't think that that's a very good offense. And it's specifically with Bryce Young's ability to make things happen out of structure and to, you know, escape the pocket. That's something that we've seen this Falcons team struggle with historically. And it's gotten better. It got better last year when you had players like James Pierce Jr. and Jalen Walker on the edge who kind of help corral some of those players, some of those quarterbacks who can extend plays. And they obviously don't have those guys anymore. So now you're playing with a Brandon Dorlus on the edge. Is he going to be able to rush responsibly and keep Bryce Young contained? Not that Bryce Young is necessarily a scrambler per se, but he is a guy that can make things happen down the field outside of the pocket late in plays. So that's going to be important for this Falcons defense. And I think that, you know, I think that if they do hold Carolina to a respectable number here today, then I think we really can start talking about this Falcons defense being the real thing.
1: Yeah, I mean,
0: maybe I just don't trust the Steelers enough. I just want to see it. I need confirmation.
1: I would agree, but I don't know. Was the Panthers 37 last week against Chicago more a product of their offense being that good or the Bears defense being that bad?
0: Right.
1: It's hard to tell anything after 1 week.
0: And the game state, you know, right. Like they're just airing it out.
1: Right.
0: Yeah.
1: I mean, it's, you know, that's the thing. It's really hard after 1 week and one data point to say definitively what something is or isn't.
0: Mm-hmm.
1: And you really don't get an assessment until after four or five games what a team is or isn't at this point in time and where the real holes are. I mean, you know, from game to game, it's not sustainable for your longest air yard pass to be 3.6 yards.
0: Yeah,
1: in the
0: that's
1: NFL,
0: got to change.
1: That's,
0: yeah.
1: For peewees, that's great. This is the NFL. That's obvious that it has to change. But to say dynamically, Kevin Stefanski needs to do an overhaul of the offense from game one to game two, I think that's not correct.
0: You know what they need to do more is they need to do more play action passing, which was such a core thing.
1: That's Stefanski's bag, baby.
0: Right. And it's what they've been practicing all throughout training camp, but I think that probably one of the reasons why they didn't do it so much was because, if you don't remember, Cooper Rush reported the back spasms on, what was it, Saturday, the day before the game, I believe, last week. And so he was obviously dealing with that in last Sunday's game. They say the back is feeling better. I don't think anybody's called the back 100% yet. So does that mean that they're more capable of doing the play action? I don't know. But their most successful plays were the three play action plays that they ran last week. Those were a couple of the times where Cooper Rush was actually able to complete a downfield pass.
1: Yeah. And I'll say this. More so than Drake, I know this may sound crazy, more so than Drake, Pitts has got to be involved in the game plan today.
0: Yeah, yeah.
1: I mean, he is a mismatch up top. J.C. Horn could be right on top of Drake all day long,
0: mm-hmm.
1: and nobody would be surprised.
0: Mm-hmm.
1: It's a great corner, great wide receiver going head-to-head. Sometimes those things just cancel each other out. He'll get a little bit, won't get a lot. Horn will take a little bit, won't take too much kind of deal. But where's the matchup for Pitts? Like, that's the one mismatch you put out on the field more often than not.

0: And they got to get him involved in the passing game early and often.
1: And that's where I'm surprised they didn't seem to have much schemed up for him specifically last week, because we even saw in the last preseason game,
0: reality,
1: he had a tight end screen that he took 60 yards.
0: We didn't know Cooper Rush didn't start taking reps until,
1: Thursday. Yeah, yeah.
0: You know,
1: they had to totally scrap the game plan. Yeah.
0: Right, and that was the point. They had a game plan install on Wednesday, and everything was there, and this, that, and the other. And, you know, that one day could be very big. And, of course, you got people – you know, chirping on Twitter about
2: why is Cooper getting all the reps this week?
0: Okay, I get it. Do two things at once. It's okay.
1: The big problem last week is that the way a coaching staff goes about their week is Tuesday is the day where the players are off, the coaches get together. They basically come up with
0: the game plan,
1: the scheme, what they're going to do that week.
0: Wednesday is the
1: big install day. That's when they put in all those plays. And then Thursday is usually a third down day, and then Friday is like a red zone day. So basically Thursday and Friday are kind of like specialty days. It's not the bulk of the game plan install. And all of that had happened to the point that you made under the different quarterbacks. So they kind of had to go back and basically cram 3 days of work into like 1.5 probably.
0: And that's part of it.
1: I wonder if that contributed maybe to the back spasms that Cooper Rush later suffered. I wonder if he had so much activity that he had to do getting himself ready for that game. I wonder if it was maybe more than his body could handle. But this week they will have had a better plan for it.
0: Yeah. And so I think when we objectively take a look at Cooper Rush and the offense and where they're ready and if they're ready and everything else, this is a spot where we hope that with more focused practice time, more focused game plan for Cooper, that they can do certain things a lot more than they were able to do last week. But manifestly, here's the hard part. You're going to have to do two things really well today, and that's not always the case in a football game. You have to be able to keep the Panthers to 23 or less.
1: Yeah.
0: I don't think there's a world where the Falcons score more than 24, to be perfectly honest with you. And your offense has got to, it's in a race to 20, they got to get there first.
1: I agree, and I think that one of the ways that this team is going to hold the Panthers to under 23 points, if it happens, is by the offense staying on the field. They're not going to be able to get off the field as quickly as they were last week on Sunday against the Steelers and then be able to rely on their defense to just hold up time and time and time again like the defense was against Aaron Rodgers last week. The offense is going to have to stay on the field, sustain some drives, and make it a shorter game for this Panthers team.
0: Yeah, and listen, obviously win the turnover battle.
1: Yeah,
0: and
1: huge.
0: As much as you can, hold on to the ball. Like, dominate the time of possession. The Falcons were actually good at that last year for a stretch. Granted, again, different regime, but, you know, it's hard for the other team to score when they don't possess the football. That much we do know. All right, up next, we'll continue to look at keys to the game, sights and sounds from here outside of the Mercedes-Benz Stadium as we get set for the Week 1 opener. Make sure you guys stay tuned during today's game for the Ticketmaster Halftime Show presented by Ticketmaster, the official ticket marketplace of the Atlanta Falcons, alongside Joe Patrick, Mark Zeno, in for Andy Bunker. It's the Falcons Tailgate Show here on Sports Radio, 92.9 The Game, 92.9TheGame.com, and the Odyssey app.

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0: That's how it's always been, for the 1 o'clock games especially. It's just always been a slow arriving crowd. Well, so we'll see how it actually ends up.
1: It always is, but to Atlanta's credit, part of what Atlanta is culture. It's togetherness. It's sort of the party before the party is a big part of the party.
0: Yeah, definitely.
1: I mean, you know, so there
0: are people. Right now.
1: Yeah, we're in the middle of it right now, right here at our lot over on MLK and then Mitchell Drive. Is that it?
0: Yeah, we're on Mitchell, which is off of Northside Drive.
1: Northside Drive.
0: This is where the Atlanta United supporters tailgate is.
1: Okay.
0: I do like just like when you look out, you see there's the tip tops of all the tents across the entire parking lot.
1: Yeah.
0: And as we mentioned earlier, you know, the smells of this place are incredible.
1: But that's part of why the obligatory kickoff photo or 5 minutes before kickoff photo is both trolling and annoying.
0: Yeah.
1: I mean, it's accurate. I can't say it's inaccurate, but It's done with a specific purpose that has nothing to do with anything that measures the quality of the fans who want to be part of this whole experience. So,
0: oh yeah, of course.
1: From that standpoint, you know, this is going to be a game where Atlanta. I think a fast start is super critical. I think when we have the press conference with Kevin Stefanski, that may be one of the first things that we start to discuss, whether they got off to a fast start. Didn't get off to a fast start because, look, if they find themselves in a hole early, it's going to be hard for them to get out because they're not an offense that can be built to score quickly. They're just not.
0: Right.
1: And so they need to try to get a lead first more than anything. And if I'm him, if I'm Stefanski at this point, I want the ball first. I want to try to score first. I'm willing to play the game of, the sooner I can possess the ball and score the ball, the better off my life is going
0: to
1: be.
0: I wonder if that would send a positive message to the team, too. Like take the ball first. Because I do think that the coach has some ownership in terms of setting the tone for the team in terms of the aggression that they want to have. Something I had a big complaint with as an Ohio State fan in Texas. When they played last week, they were just being super conservative with some of some of the game management that was happening. It just set a bad tone for the team that led to what ultimately happened in that game. And so, yeah, that would be interesting to see if they do that kind of thing. But you know who else needs a lead is Cooper Rush. Cooper Rush, this offense, obviously they have to help establish that lead, but they cannot be playing this game trying to come back from behind, get themselves back into it. They need to be
1: down by two scores would make me very nervous.
0: Right, exactly. Even last week against the Steelers when they were down by one score, it never really felt like the game was kind of in the balance because it never felt like Cooper Rush was actually going to be able to lead you down the field. Now, I think it's going to be different today because of what we've talked about with Cooper Rush being part of the game plan all week, taking all the reps that were happening during the install periods this week. So I think he will look different. I think he should be healthier this week than he was last week.
1: Right.
0: But still, he obviously has limitations that Kevin Stefanski is going to have to plan and work around.
1: And also, make sure the idiot kicker makes all his kicks.
0: Yeah, which I didn't expect to be talking about in week two with Nick Folk, who had only missed three kicks in the last 3 years prior. But here we are, the first time he'd missed multiple kicks in a game since 2022. Just, it feels, you know, Mark, when stuff like that happens, that's when Falcons fans are like, okay, this is like clearly, you know, a curse situation or something that having to do with us personally. It's the color of the uniform or whatever it might be, because for some reason these guys just cannot come in here and simply make field goals.
1: Yeah, I mean, again, you just can't afford to leave points on the board.
0: Yeah, I know.
1: And listen, there will be and we're going to scrutinize these decisions. We always have and we always will. There will be a time in this game where Kevin Stefanski is charged with going for it on fourth down, kicking a field goal, punting, whatever it may be. Those decisions are going to be magnified a lot more when you have trouble scoring points.
0: Yeah, absolutely. Because what were we talking about last week? You know, it was the difference in that game. Folk's two missed field goals. They were.
1: Changes the scope of everything.
0: Totally. The Falcons would have had a lead. They would have been tied at least at one point in the night. Yeah, I think they would have had a lead at one point had he just made every single field goal he went out there for. And then that would have changed things in the way that the game ultimately played out. So, yeah, you have to take. Like, the Falcons are shorthanded to the point where you have to take maximal advantage of everything that you create for yourself. You can't, to your point, leave points on the table, even leave plays on the table, you know, key third downs that you pick up. You just can't have the drops and just those simple mistakes that you need to execute
1: on. Again, that's why I said earlier, like, the margin for error for this team is very small, and that's a problem. they

0: They are a team that can't afford multiple mistakes on the same drive. They're a team that can't afford in critical areas to be on the wrong side of it, time of possession, turnovers, third down conversions. Like, you know, the box score has to tell you the story of the game for the Falcons. And
1: yeah.
0: If it doesn't, and it's not working in their favor, that's going to be something that we'll be talking about tomorrow.
1: I want to ask you a question, because, and it's something that's kind of in kind of analytical circles, or the real Falcon sickos have been talking a lot about this team's defense under Jeff Ulbrich, and how he said that he doesn't want to blitz. I don't think many defensive coordinators want to blitz. Maybe Brian Flores is the only one who's like, no, I want to blitz. I want to bring six, not four. Most defensive coordinators want to bring four because they want to have themselves protected at the back. Jeff Ulbrich included. He's said that before. But last year, even when he was saying that he likes to rush four, he brought at least five men in the rush more than anyone, I think, but Brian Flores in the NFL last year, which basically means he did it the most in the NFL. Let's just discard Brian Flores from this conversation. So what do you do today? Do you bring blitzers at Bryce Young, or do you try to play the contain game as far as the rush goes and as far as maybe your old defensive philosophy goes towards him, just kind of try to box him in and make him take underneath stuff? I don't know. What would your approach to Bryce Young be?
0: I mean, conventional wisdom tells you, and sort of the numbers, that he's not great under pressure.
1: Right, right.
0: So it's not, I don't know if you have to necessarily bring pressure or blitz more, but you do have to get to him.
1: You have to affect him.
0: You have to affect the quarterback. Yeah. I think that's more of what the issue is. There's the difference between blitzing and being able to get pressure. I mean, the Giants won two Super Bowls against the Patriots not by blitzing, just by getting home before.
1: And that's what's really stood out about Bryce Young when he's played in this building in particular, and he's had these big games like we've talked about earlier, is that he has not been affected. He's been able to just stand back there and flick the thing around. There was even a play that he had, I think it was in that last game of the season in Michael Penix's rookie year, where he throws the ball downfield and turns around and is saying, you know, putting the hands up like it's good before the ball has even reached his receiver's hand, but he knew that it was going to, and he had the time. Like, not only was he not pressured in the pocket on that particular play, he was able to turn around and celebrate in the pocket before, and didn't even get touched. And so, yeah, they got to kind of get him moving off his spot, make him a little bit shaky, make him mentally, I think, a little bit unsure. I think that he is the type of quarterback that if you're able to do that, to go back to the point that you made earlier about, you know, winning the turnover battle, that's when you can really force some of those errant throws. And I think that this secondary is able to capitalize off of that.
0: Yeah, and that's, you know, I mean, quietly, the Panthers are assembling a receiving core that nobody talks enough about.
1: Yeah. Especially with Coker's rise.
0: I was going to say, with Tet McMillan and Jalen Coker.
1: McMillan's the real deal, too. I saw some question marks about, like, his...
0: I mean, you forget he was the offensive rookie of the year
1: right,
0: last year.
1: Yeah, I know. Totally. And then, like, when he was coming into the draft, it was like, oh, does he love football? Does he want to play? Well, like, yeah, the guy's... He's like Drake London. He's big, physical... he's got great hands, great body control, great great job of tracking the ball down. Yeah, catching it at its high point. Just a very difficult wide receiver to guard, basically. And A.J. Terrell will have his hands full with him today, but that's for sure.
0: Yeah, I mean, look, it's there's going to be a lot of things. And, you know, as we sit here and we start to talk about this game more and more, it's almost kind of depressing. I'm like, there's so many things they have to worry about.
1: I know, right?
0: Like, there's so many things that, you know, that could go wrong.
1: Yeah,
0: like,
1: that's where the Falcons are right now, though.
0: Well, and that's look, no fan is going to have tolerance for that. That's
1: right.
0: The problem,
1: I know,
0: right?
1: Yep, like, yep.
0: And I don't expect them to, per se, Joe. I'm not saying fans need to, but, you know, you need to understand, like, right now, because it's Cooper Rush, no one's looking at the Falcons going, look at all the problems they can cause. They go, yeah, Drake could be a problem. Yeah, Bijan could be a problem. Yeah, you know, Pitts could be a problem. But with the guy at quarterback, none of it feels
1: all,
0: like a problem.
1: It's all bottlenecked right there at that quarterback position. Yeah.
0: Because, you know, you're not just going to hand the ball off to Bijan 35 times today,
1: mm-hmm.
0: and that's going to be the end of it. So, you know, I think that this is a situation here for the Falcons where they have to figure out how they can stop the bleeding as quick as possible in this thing. And if they can do that, if they can put the Panthers on their heels, I think that really ultimately will change things. I mean, you know, the Falcons to score first here, I think that they are in great position to control

0: the outset of the game.
1: Yeah, and let's kind of like go back to, again, something you pointed out earlier. Something every Falcons fan should know. All these teams finished 8-9 last year. You know, the Falcons, the Panthers, the Bucks. So there's not a whole lot that really distinguishes the Panthers from the Falcons. For all the problems that the Panthers can cause the Falcons in this game, you know, vice versa with the playmakers that the Falcons have. And so it really is on Cooper Rush to just be able to get that ball around. You know, the Falcons' offensive value is all in their playmakers, and you just have to have the quarterback that allows that value to unlock itself onto the field. And if you can do that, you probably win this game, quite frankly. If Cooper Rush plays that way and is able to get the ball in these guys' hands, they're going to win today. That's how I feel.
0: Yeah. Tommy Rees and Jeff Ulbrich probably have a lot on their plates individually. And, you know, the entire game plan. I hate to ask this question because I'm just, you know, thinking out loud game scripts.
1: Sure.
0: If it starts out slow, are they getting booed?
1: It's going to be tough. Well, you know, when Cooper Rush was named the starter, I was like, all right, well, I guess we're seeing the defensive player introductions today because, you know, the first game of the season, they always do the player introductions
0: right,
1: one by one, and it's always only on one side of the ball. And you knew that it was going to be the defense. I mean, I'm not even positive, but I'm sure that it will be the defense when Cooper Rush was named the starter. Probably vice versa if it was Michael Penix starting this game. But you know, I think this Falcons fan base wants to see this offense produce. You know, they want to see Bijan and Drake and Kyle do what they've all shown to be capable of. But, you know, at the end of the day, that comes down to Cooper Rush. And if they're not getting it done, then yes, I do think we will hear some of that irritability coming from Falcons fans.
0: Yeah, I mean, again, you don't want to, but the reality is that they will hear it. You know, they will. And it's hard to say it's not justified
1: right,
0: just because.
1: Right. I agree.
0: I get the angst from the fans. I do. And it's just been a bumpy start to the Kevin Stefanski era. Not his fault, but, you know, they continue to get hit with bumps in the road that really aren't their fault.
1: I know. Yeah. That's what's,
0: you know.
1: That's why I sympathize with him, and I just kind of feel bad for him in certain ways.
0: Yeah. And you want it to be better right now. We'll see. Manifesto, they got to get a win today out in front of them. When we come back, we'll give our final thoughts on the game. We'll do picks and predictions. We'll also look at other games around the league. It is the Falcons Tailgate Show. He's Joe Patrick. I'm Mark Zeno. In for Andy Bunker. 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

0: Pregame coming up here in a little less than 20 minutes. Kickoff at 1 o'clock. And you'll hear it right here on your home for Falcons football, Sports Radio 99.
1: And stay tuned to the pregame show, because they should have some big news on Divine Diablo, who was a late questionable today for the Falcons. If you're just joining us here today, the Falcons about at the top of the hour or so, maybe in the 9 o'clock, late in the 9 o'clock hour, announced that Divine Diablo came down with an illness and is now questionable for the game. So they'll give you an update about 90 minutes before kickoff.
0: Yeah, so we'll actually get the inactives, you know, sometime around 11:30 for the game. That'll be interesting. We know Michael Penix will be inactive, so no concerns there of him making an appearance today. And real quick, while we're on this, you know, people are still not understanding the whole Jack Strand thing, are they? I had somebody on Twitter saying,
1: I can't believe we made it this long without mentioning the name Jack Strand.
0: Well,
1: frankly,
0: you know, because you and I both know that this is not
1: it's not happening.
0: It's not happening, and there's a reason it's not happening. It's a very smart reason it's not happening. And the fact of the matter is, you know, again, somebody on Twitter was like, I don't understand why he's not on the practice squad. Are you giving him an active practice spot? Because that means somebody can take him off the practice squad.
1: That's right.
0: If you want to develop him, you have to keep him on the 53-man roster.
1: Practice players are basically free agents.
0: Yes,
1: who are practicing with a team.
0: Right, and they could be signed by any team at any point in time. You cannot stop them. So
1: I believe the team that has the practice squad has some sort of like ability
0: to sign.
1: The signing team could just make a bigger offer, you know, until they get him.
0: But again, either way, he's getting elevated, because if you pluck him off a practice squad, you have to put him on a 53-man roster. Either way, he's getting on a 53-man roster.
1: Right.
0: Either the Falcons are going to put him on,
1: or
0: the team that claims him is going to put him on. So,
1: and listen, he will be the backup quarterback today, but I think, you know, your point is he's not going to see the field unless something happens to Cooper Rush that makes him unable to play.
0: There was also a report from Adam Schefter this morning that the Falcons are unlikely to cut Tua.
1: Yeah, that was interesting.
0: I'm calling BS. You want a prediction?
1: Are you? Okay.
0: By the end of the season, or at some point on the season, you know, there'll only be two quarterbacks on the Falcons roster: Michael Penix and Jack Strand. That's
1: Yeah. I mean,
0: one way or another, there will only be two quarterbacks.
1: I mean, that's normal roster construction is for a team to have two quarterbacks and one on the practice squad. That's typically how it goes. That's why it's so unorthodox with what the Falcons have done here with four quarterbacks on the 53-man roster. Unfortunately, it made it so that Tyler Goodson, a running back they really liked that had to be put on the practice squad, he got plucked. So that's the risk you run when you have guys on the practice squad. It's also, I think, the reason why you do see teams, not just the Falcons, but teams around the league, putting more quarterbacks on their 53-man roster, because it's just such a valuable position and you need them in order to be able to operate your offense, that it's worth the value of their roster spot, basically, of the 53-man roster
0: spot. Exactly. So again, understand that Jack Strand at this point in time is not a option for, and wisely not an option for, Kevin Stefanski. Look, I love what I saw from him in preseason too.
1: I actually, my bold prediction on Jack Strand is I do think he will start one game for the Falcons this year, but I think it probably comes in the last 2 weeks of the season. I think it probably comes when my bold prediction probably will not come through if the Falcons are tracking to be in the playoffs. But if, you know, things worse goes to worse, or a player like Michael Penix, who has had injury histories, has to unfortunately miss a game maybe later on this year, I could see Jack Strand at that point getting some time. I just think right now it's just too early for a player with his lack of experience.
0: And there's still a growth curve there. Again, I know we all like what you saw in the preseason, but I don't think that's reason to assume that holds up over a multiple game sample in the NFL against regular defenses.
1: Yeah, I agree. And you know, I think a lot of fans get frustrated probably with us like voicing this, but and the truth of the matter is that there are just so many things that go into playing quarterback at this level that he's just not capable of doing yet. And I lean on guys like Randy McMichael at our radio station, who played in the NFL for 10 years, who is like pulling his hair out at the notion of Jack Strand being able to play, because Randy knows better than anybody who works for our company that just what it takes for a quarterback to be able to play efficiently. And

0: just knowing that a quarterback with his lack of experience really just isn't going to be able to provide that. And it's not fair on Jack Stroud for people to think that he should be able to come in and operate in a certain way. Now, I will say that last week, Cooper Rush looked so debilitated by the back, maybe by the lack of time he got in the in practice that week, and with regards to the way that the installation of the offense got disrupted, that it did seem like, okay, well, if we had a guy who could at least run the ball or something at quarterback, then maybe we'd be getting something more out of this. But at what cost? You know, at what cost? And I think that's what Kevin Stefanski's weighing right now.
1: Well, and again, I mean, it's I think Jack Stroud is pretty comfortable with his position in the NFL right now.
0: Oh, yeah. Life's great for Jack Stroud.
1: I don't think Jack Stroud is walking into the coach's office saying, damn it, I should be starting.
0: Yeah.
1: He's an undrafted free agent from D2. I think Jack Stroud's pretty happy with collecting a paycheck.
0: And I think he has the right mentality about it all, too.
1: Yes.
0: Like, he's like,
1: my time will come when it's supposed to come.
0: Yeah. He's not trying to rush himself into it. But at the same time, he's expressing some confidence that if his number is called, he'll be ready to step in. But they obviously don't want to do
1: that. And he is rocking a very good mustache.
0: The mustache right now is fantastic. And that's always going to make him a fan favorite, you know, when you've got
1: some
0: facial hair, some that distinguishes you.
1: In fact, I'll never understand why, but that's the thing there. So, we've been over this multiple times about where we're going to go here with this game and what's necessary for the Falcons to do. It's get a lead early, with a lead.
0: You got to cut down the penalties. Last week, this team had 87 penalty yards at halftime and 94 yards of total offense. The net total yardage was about 7 yards of offense.
1: Seems less than optimal.
0: And that's why it looked like the team was struggling to move the ball, which they were. It's because those penalties were just holding them back. And it was on both sides of the ball. Every offensive lineman except for Ryan Neuzel got called for a hold last week. So you got to cut a lot of that out.
1: How much more do we expect to see from Za'Darius Smith today?
0: I think you should definitely see more. I mean, I think that they're just kind of progressing him physically. And so I think he had somewhere between 16 and 20-ish snaps last week. He got 2 sacks still, despite that lack of playing time. I still think they probably will want to use him more as like a designated pass rusher, basically, at this point, until they can feel like he's a reliable three-down player and physically can hold up throughout an entire game like that. But hope you get more of what we saw last week from him, because he was fantastic. And he's said, by the way, you know, even though he came out of retirement, his retirement was all down to his personal situation, which I'm sure people have heard by now. It was never about his body breaking down. It was never about some of the normal reasons why guys tend to retire. It wasn't because teams didn't want him. A lot of teams wanted him. In fact, even after he retired, multiple teams were calling to see about his interest in returning, the Falcons obviously being one of them. And so I think the Falcons are very, very happy that they were able to get a player who's already proven to be so productive for their defense.
1: Yeah, well, Falcons are trying to get the first win of their 2026 season, first win of Kevin Stefanski's tenure as head coach. By the way, Falcons are 5-4 since Mercedes-Benz opened in home openers.
0: Interesting. That could be a little bit better than that, I would think.
1: Well, they lost the last two to Tampa Bay and Pittsburgh the two previous years.
0: This is the first year since I've been covering them that they haven't opened at home. They beat the Panthers in a terrible game in 23, 22. They played the Saints and they lost,
1: well,
0: I believe.
1: I will tell you.
0: A crazy game, that, actually.
1: The two previous times the Falcons have had their home opener against the Carolina Panthers, they've won them both.
0: Yeah, there you go. It was Bryce Young's first debut game in the NFL, I believe, in 2023.
1: Yes, I think you're correct in that. Yeah,
0: and they scored like 10 points.
1: Falcons went very good. Look at you.

0: Are we talking about Falcons are going across the board here? We're going to go rest of the league?
1: Yeah, well, let's give a game prediction on this Falcons-Panthers game here first. I know you've been saying that it's got to be close.
0: You want my prediction?
1: Yeah, yeah. Let's hear it from you first.
0: 22-19 Falcons win.
1: 22-19. Okay.
0: I don't see another path to victory other than that.
1: When you pick a game, the 22-19 is such an odd score.
0: Well, you got to figure the Falcons are probably going to kick about 6 field goals.
1: That's what I was thinking too.
0: 5 field goals is what?
1: Like 24-23 Falcons doesn't seem realistic
0: 15-7 is 22. So I was right there.
1: There you go. Yeah.
0: One touchdown, 5 field goals. There you go.
1: There you go. There it is. I was going to say like 23-20 basically. 23-20 Falcons, something like that. A couple touchdowns, a few field goals. But that's the kind of game this is going to have to be if the Falcons want to win it. I think if the Panthers get much more over 20 points, it's going to be tough because this Falcons offense right now is just a little bit shorthanded, obviously, at that quarterback position. And I will be very interested to see, once Michael Penix is able to get back in the fold, which could be as soon as this Thursday, how much different this offense might look from what we've seen under Cooper Rush.
0: Yeah, and again, if you're just joining us, according to reports, Michael Penix is on track to possibly start Thursday. I'll say this. I'll be the first person to say it right here on air so we can play the clip on Monday.
1: Okay.
0: Regardless of what happens in this game, if the Falcons do not announce their starter on Monday, whether it's Michael Penix or anybody else, shame on them.
1: It can't be a day-by-day situation.
0: It absolutely
1: at that point.
0: Cannot be.
1: Yeah.
0: If the Falcons do not announce their starter tomorrow for Thursday in Green Bay, they deserve every ounce of vitriol they get from me, the media, and the rest of this fan base.
1: And
0: it's about time you be better on this one. You've screwed the pooch with it for several weeks now. Just get it out there.
1: So far, their MO has been to just kind of play it coy and say, you know, we're taking it day by day. We're getting more information every day.
0: You look ridiculous
1: based
0: at this
1: point. Especially based off of these reports that emerged this morning from Adam Schefter and Ian Rappaport at the same time. It should tell you that the organization kind of knows which way that this situation is trending, and that should be evident, to your point, by tomorrow.
0: And, oh, by the way, the Green Bay Packers have seen the report from Schefter and Rappaport that Tua is on track to start on Thursday. It's not a state secret for the government.
1: Penix.
0: They're not nuclear launch codes.
1: Right. Yeah, right. Exactly.
0: Just tell us Penix is starting tomorrow.
1: And if you feel like that's what you need in order to win the game, you're probably already lost anyway.
0: Yes,
1: you know?
0: And that's
1: like,
0: the other point of
1: it's
0: this
1: It's a defeatist
0: whole thing.
1: Kind of mentality.
0: So I'm just not a fan whatsoever of
1: yeah, it's been very frustrating. And I definitely sympathize with fans who have been frustrated by it. And because I think both of us would say that kind of disagree with some of the ways that it's been handled to that point, just in terms of the who's it going to be. A lot of It looks indecisive, in my opinion, the way that they've done it.
0: All right, you're heading into the stadium. That'll do it for us here on the Tailgate Show. 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
3: Hello, everyone. Happy Sunday. Welcome in to the countdown to kickoff here on the Atlanta Falcons Radio Network. My name is Mike Johnson alongside Bo Morgan. We're going to spend the next couple hours here breaking down today's game against the Carolina Panthers, the matchups, the stats, the storylines to get you started for week two. The Carolina Panthers, year three under Dave Canales, year four for Bryce Young. He has had a lot of success in this building, Bo. Anything but boring over the last couple of weeks. We spent so much time throughout the offseason focusing on a quarterback competition, and then last week, Cooper Rush thrust into action. The outcome in week one against the Pittsburgh Steelers, not great. Bijan game, ton of carries, ton of targets. Biggest question today, are we going to see more of the same from this offense, or do you think we will see an improved version of Cooper Rush in this Atlanta Falcons offense today?
4: I wish I could answer the question, right now, but I am optimistic, and the reason why is because when they line up this week, they don't see Cam Hayward and T.J. Watt and Peyton Wilson and Highsmith, Jaquan Brisker, Jalen Ramsey. Those guys aren't playing today. Now, I'm not going to sit here and tell you that it's that much better because a guy named Derrick Brown is coming to town.
3: Yeah.
4: And he's got Lee Hunter next to him now with Jalen Phillips and Prince Umami Ellen with J.C. Horn back there and Trayvon Marig. So they have talent on this defense as well, but I'm optimistic with no back spasms to our knowledge, a full week of getting one rep, first team reps, and to me a defense that doesn't have all pros just littered through it, that there is an opportunity to go out there and show some growth as an offensive unit, and hopefully it starts up front.
3: Yeah, I completely agree, and it's interesting. We spent all offseason, like I talked about, quarterback competition. You didn't get either one of those guys that we thought would be going in week one, and instead you get Cooper Rush. Not only do you do that, he gets back spasms on Saturday, only 2 days of practice. We really have no idea what this offense is supposed to look like, right? I mean, like, we have all these ideas about what Drake London should be or Kyle Pitts or who's lining up out wide and who's in the power slot. But when you look at those two guys, it's going to be interesting to watch today. It is worth noting, though, you know, Tommy Reese's unit didn't have a great week, but if any unit in the NFL had a worse week, it might have been Carolina's defense and Ajiro Evero there in year three under Dave Canales, year four, I believe, in total for him. So they do have a lot of work today. You mentioned it. Bobby Brown is going to be out today, but really a nice battle for this offensive line. That will be the positions that I'm watching today. Chris Lindstrom has been in concussion protocol. Looks like he could possibly play today, but Jake Matthews, who struggled last week, I believe Patrick Jones is out of the lineup. Princely Umunmielen started last week against Chicago, and so we'll see how that rolls. But I think you have to protect better. I think everybody offensively has to do their assignment a little bit better, and I would imagine that's the same thing the Panthers defense is talking about in their locker room today.
4: Yeah, you know, Evero probably looked at the schedule after the game Sunday or maybe Monday morning and goes, okay. Well, this lines up better quarterback wise. And especially with the way the Penix situation played out, and would be I'd be remiss if we didn't mention the fact that he took first team reps as well most of the week, was rolled out on Friday. You and I talked about it on local radio here in Atlanta that we thought that would be the way it played out.
3: Yeah,
4: I went a step further and said I think there's a really good chance he plays on the Thursday night game, and really it would. It honestly makes more sense. The only thing that was surprising that he took so many first team reps. It was clear that he thought he had a chance to go. If you believe otherwise, we'll disagree on this. But I think he tried to play this week, didn't feel right. Now it's coming out that it looks like he is trending towards starting on Thursday night. But yeah, Evero probably looked over there and said, "Hey, I'll take Cooper Rush."
3: Yeah. I don't think there's any doubt about it. Reminder, today's game is brought to you in part by Chick-fil-A, the official chicken sandwich of the Atlanta Falcons. And that's where I'm at. It's been interesting to follow the entire thing. I've never seen a situation where a quarterback that wasn't going to play that weekend split first-team reps really throughout the last couple of weeks. But I think it shows you kind of where this team is at, what they think of Michael Penix, and some of the questions they have to get answered. You and I have talked about it till we're blue in the face. You have to find out this year what Michael Penix is. Unfortunately.

0: unfortunately, that will not be the case today. We will not see him on the football field. It is Cooper Rush that'll be QB1. Atlanta wide receivers, a league low 53 receiving yards in week one. It's kind of like I mentioned off the top. That has to improve today. Point blank, period. All the offseason talking about Kyle Pitts and Zachariah Branch and Jahan Dotson, non-factors last week. They have got to play a part in this offense today.
1: Yeah, there's a lot of focus from the media and the fans about what Cooper Rush was last week. Was he good? No, he was not, and there's no doubt about that. But to me, and I'm curious how you feel about this, to me that wasn't just all on Cooper. I didn't think up front, we talked about they were good. I didn't think the receivers at times were good. Now, was there opportunities? Yeah. And he, you know, the first interception, Cooper Rush missed Dotson, and he rolls out for whatever reason and then throws the interception. You know, there was a miscommunication with he and Drake, where Drake, to me, ran into coverage instead of squatting where he was, and that's where Cooper threw the ball. So it wasn't just one thing offensively that didn't work. The and you mentioned this earlier, the main bright spot offensively was seven. And that's what you expect from Bijan each and every week.
0: Yeah, I'll be curious to see how many touches that does include. Real quick, before we get out of here on this first segment, Divine Diablo, this morning it was put out that he is now listed as questionable with an illness. I believe he's going to play, but nonetheless, this is one of those gut punches, much like Cooper Rush's update on Saturday last week that he had back spasms. You don't know exactly which version you are getting of Divine Diablo. Hopefully he's getting all the medicine he needs, but he's a pretty integral part of what this defense has to do, and if he's not on the field today, I can only imagine, you know, the Carolina Panthers offense will be feeling pretty good.
1: Well, they've got a three-headed monster at running back. I'm not saying that Jonathan Brooks has arrived yet. This is a guy that came out of college. I thought he was a real, you know, he came out right after Bijan.
0: Yep.
1: Right? And he was really good at Texas. He followed up Bijan pretty well. But they've got Chuba Hubbard, A.J. Dillon. These are guys that, you know, Chuba Hubbard's had a pretty decent career in eight games against the Falcons. So doing it multiple ways. So curious to see how they handle that if there is no Divine, because this is where Kendall Daniels and the maturity and the things they did with him in the preseason could really come to fruition with him being the green dot in the preseason for multiple games.
0: Yeah, it'll be interesting too, and we talked about this last week. Christian Harris was an inactive part of the game plan last week, so you know, we'll be keeping our eyes on that. So those are inactives that'll be coming up here shortly, and we'll make sure we get you guys all that information. All right, when we come back, it's going to be time for our Sunday selections. How about this one? More important today, Bo. No holding calls or no pass interference against the secondary. We'll talk about all that and more when we come back. Keep it right here. It's the Atlanta Falcons Radio Network.
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1: Welcome back into the Countdown to Kickoff here on the Atlanta Falcons Radio Network. Mike Johnson, Bo Morgan taking you all the way to kickoff. 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Bo, time for our Sunday selections. This is one of our favorite segments. We get to kind of toss it back and forth and see how we feel about some of the questions heading into today's game. I talked about this headed into break just 1 second ago. These are both immensely important. But when you talk about two position groups that had a little bit of a rough day last week, you look at the secondary, A.J. Terrell, some of the other calls that are being made in the back end, and the offensive line, I believe it's 5 holding calls just 1 week ago. To me, the no holdings and making sure the offense is able to kind of hit their stride early is imperative. But, you know, look, both of these things, no holdings or no pass interference, which one is going to be more important for you today?
2: Well, it's funny because they both can lead to points, right? Or lack of, or points being taken off the board. But I got to go with holding. And the reason is we all agree that you're working with your third-string quarterback. The offensive opportunities could be limited. So don't make it easy for the defense. You know, I think they got called, and I wrote it down somewhere, but I think they got like 5 or 6 holding calls were actually accepted. 3 of those killed drives last week. That can't happen because there were multiple times they were in field goal range or close to it, and you just killed yourself with that. And you go look at the points last week, you only gave up, as a defense, you only really gave up 13 points because right. One of those was a pick six. Points were at a premium. Don't take points off the board on your own accord.
1: Yeah, and we'll do our keys to victory coming up later in the show, but I'll just go ahead and spoil one of mine. It's staying on schedule. You cannot afford, with what you have at the quarterback position and some of the situations you're going to be facing today, you cannot afford to find yourself in the 3rd and 12s, 3rd and 15s, 3rd and 18s that come along with a lot of those holding calls. All right, how about this one? Bigger player for today defensively on this defensive front. Do you think it'll be Za'Darius Smith? I believe he only had about 16 snaps a week ago, but a couple of sacks. Or Brandon Dorlus? And this is almost, asking the question this way is almost symbolic in saying, do you think it's going to be bigger to affect Bryce Young or shut down the running game? Because Brandon Dorlus has now gone to that kind of run-stuffing defensive end role.
2: This is maybe an unpopular opinion, I'm not sure, but I think Brandon Dorlus might be the best player on the defense in the front 7, and I'm not sure if it's really close right now. You know, Devon Diablo's phenomenal, I'm not taking anything away from him, but Brandon Dorlus is as versatile a player and as impactful as you have, so I'm going with Brandon Dorlus.
1: Yeah, and it is going to be interesting, too. And, you know, one of my favorites, Zach Harrison, who was cut, he's on the practice squad. He actually is being elevated today. I'll be curious to see what kind of role he plays. And it kind of shows you a little bit of how they think this one might pan out. Za'Darius Smith, he's become a fan favorite, a couple of sacks. But I don't think you're that far off with the Brandon Dorlus take, honestly. I think he's an incredibly important player. I think moving him from sort of that B gap to sort of that edge role, you know, out there at defensive end against the run game is going to pay dividends as we move throughout the season. Bigger piece as a newcomer to this defense. Now, both these guys played roles a week ago. Maybe some plays were better than other, but Kendall Daniels or Mason Smith as bigger newcomers to this defense and affecting the game today?
2: Man, this is almost impossible to answer accurately because I don't think there's a wrong answer. But if Devon Diablo doesn't go, Kendall Daniels, it becomes extremely important when the green dot, you now, you know, Christian Harris would be active if Devon is not. And so he and Kendall Daniels and Harold Perkins' roles just got a lot harder. But then when I look at it, Mike, and I you probably answer this even better than I ever could, but then Mason Smith becomes that much more important.
1: Correct.
2: Because what he does up front really benefits those guys being able to get into these gaps and make plays. And I thought he was absolutely phenomenal in his Falcons debut last week.
1: Yeah, I think he was really good. And the thing about Mason Smith is I don't think anybody else on our defense can do what he does. Right? Lakeil London, very good. A number of other pieces I just mentioned. I'm a big Zach Harrison fan. Very good. I just don't know that we have anybody that can actually do what Mason Smith does, and that is actually push the line of scrimmage into the backfield. He does it very, very well, and I think he'll do it once again today. But if we get news about Devon Diablo,

0: Pablo here coming up in just a few minutes. It might be Kendall Daniels for sure. All right, bigger impact for the offense today for the Atlanta Falcons. Be careful here. Just warning you. Brian Robinson or Drake London? Which one will have a bigger impact today for the Atlanta Falcons? Brian Robinson or Drake London?
1: The answer is supposed to be Drake London.
0: It is.
1: And it is not even supposed to be a conversation. You shouldn't even be asking me this question.
0: Correct.
1: I am absolutely outraged that you asked me this question.
0: Correct, you should.
1: But
0: be.
1: What if I told you it could be Brian Robinson?
0: I wouldn't blame you.
1: There could be, if this is a tight game, and you're going to have to be successful running the football, you need to spell Bijan. You can't have him touching the ball 30 times every game. Also, those dirty yards are and could be really important with 315 Lee Hunter, 330 Derrick Brown, 340 Cam Jackson, 305 Edwards, and Aaron Hall is a very, very light 300 pounds apparently for the rest of this that defense. I'm telling you, Brian Robinson impressed me as much as any player last week, and I did not expect that.
0: Yeah, I'm with you. Brian Robinson shouldn't be part of this conversation, but Drake London, with the situation you have in the passing game and the need to run the football, specifically given the change in scheme that this Falcons offensive run game tends to be under, I think he is going to be an impactful player here today. All right, how about one more before we go? Bigger matchup today will be Jake Matthews against Prince Umunmielen or Chris Lindstrom against Derrick Brown. Now, Derrick Brown, in my opinion, didn't look like Derrick Brown of years past in week one. But Chris Lindstrom also missed the end of the game last week with a concussion. He's been doubtful the entire week. It looks like he's possibly clear concussion protocol and will play today, but we'll see. But I thought Jake did not have a very good game 1 week ago. Patrick Jones doesn't look like he's going to suit up for the Carolina Panthers, so you'll get his backup, Princely Umunmielen. I think Jake's got to have a good day today.
1: Well, I think Chris Lindstrom's had a good day because I can tell you Chris Lindstrom didn't look quite himself either
0: before
1: the concussion. So I would say whoever's going against Derrick Brown, he knows this team. He's from here. Got played at Lanier High School.
0: Yep.
1: He always has a good game. Chris Lindstrom has said publicly that the hardest guy he goes up against every year is Derrick Brown. So I would go with Hinton or Lindstrom to go against Derrick Brown. But I'm also a big Derrick Brown fan because I think the guy is just absolutely a stud player, and he hurts us, I feel like, every time we go against him.
0: Absolutely terrorizes this Atlanta Falcons offense. All right, we got to go to break. When we return, time for the Jack Daniels scouting report. We're going to take a deeper dive into today's opponent, the Carolina Panthers. We'll welcome in Joe Person, the Panthers beat writer for The Athletic. We'll be right back after this on the Atlanta Falcons radio network.
1: Hey,
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4: Welcome back into the Countdown to Kickoff here on the Atlanta Falcons Radio Network. Now time for our scouting report. Scouting report is presented by Jack Daniels. Please drink responsibly. Pleased to welcome in our good buddy Joe Person, Panthers beat writer for The Athletic. Joe, I mentioned it earlier. I don't know that two units in the NFL had rougher weeks than the Falcons offense and the Panthers defense. What is on the docket today for the Panthers to be able to fix the defensive effort from 1 week ago?
5: Something has to give, right? One of these teams is going to get healthy. It's either the Falcons offense or the Panthers D. Yeah, they had breakdowns at every level, honestly. But I think most of the problems started up front with their front seven. And, you know, Derrick Brown, Atlanta area kid, one of their few Pro Bowlers, he had a rough game. He had two penalties, which directly led to 14 points for the Bears. One was a roughing on Caleb Williams. Another one was an offsides that negated a Panthers interception. He took a lot of responsibility, but he was not alone. That front, as I say, that front four especially, they kind of got manhandled by the Bears. And we saw all the highlights, of course, that Caleb Williams had with his arm. But to me, the story of the game was the Bears, you know, DeAndre Swift and others, they ran for nearly 300 yards on the ground. And Caleb Williams got a chunk of those scrambling. So they're going to have their hands full again today with Bijan, as you guys know. But hopefully, if you're a Panthers fan, they clean some of those gap integrity issues up.
6: Joe, I'm interested in your take on the quarterback situation for y'all, because this is kind of a big year in my mind for Bryce Young to kind of prove that he is that guy who's making, what, his 46th start. He's had a couple of good games. His last three games against Atlanta have been two phenomenal games sandwiched with honestly a bad one, but it was probably the most dominant overall performance by Carolina against the Falcons, which was week three last year in Carolina. What's the feeling around the franchise with Bryce Young and his future and how he's played the last, what I'd say, year and a half?
5: They believe that he is trending up. They weren't ready to extend him, kind of much like Houston with C.J. Stroud, that they wanted another year to kind of wait and see because he's been inconsistent. You mentioned the Falcons game as games, plural, as a snapshot. And we've seen some of his best games in his career in this building. But there have been a number of other ones where, you know, it's just not making good throws or wrong reads. But I'll tell you, he had a heck of a start to this fourth season last week against Chicago, because he's been known to have slow starts. He is 0-6, now 0-7 in his career, weeks 1 and 2. But there is no way you can blame last week on him. He was really phenomenal, making plays in the pocket, outside the pocket, throwing on time, throwing with authority, and, you know, put up 37 points. You think you'd win most weeks, and they end up losing by three touchdowns.
4: Joe, real quick before we get you out of here, I know inactives are coming out in just 1 minute, but Bobby Brown looks to be out. I know that you guys have had the injury to deal with to Patrick Jones. Talk about that defensive line rotation. It seems like it's getting a little bit thin up front.
5: Yeah, it is. And actually, I can go a couple minutes later if you need me to. Because
4: go ahead. We'd love to have it.
5: Anyway, Pat Jones, I think, is going to be out today with that back injury. And you mentioned Bobby Brown, defensive tackle, has already been ruled out. So I was talking about the front four a minute ago, and Pat Jones is one of their – he's a defensive end, but he does a really nice job setting the edge. He's not really a huge pass rush type threat, but he's good against the run. And that, again, leads me back to the concerns that Dave Canales has about that front four. And, you know, they're gonna activate a second-year guy out of Florida named Cam Jackson. Canales calls him their biggest human on the roster, and he is large. You will see him. You can't miss number 99, but they need 99 to make plays. Like, he was a guy who was inactive last week, so that, you know, they clearly have some questions about his effectiveness, but somebody up front's got to do it. And, you know, it starts with 95, Derrick Brown.
6: Joe, on the offensive side, I know Tedaro McMillan is that guy. That everybody knows that. But who is the true number two now on this team? Leggett has obviously struggled to be that guy. I know Jalen Coker is over there. Who is the second guy? And he had a big week last week, did Coker?
5: Yeah, Coker has clearly surpassed Leggett as their number two. He had a strong end to last season, including a big game against the Rams in the wild card loss, where he, you know, it was up over like 125 yards receiving. He had a touchdown catch for Bryce in the final 2 minutes, 220 of that game, to put them ahead. They just left Stafford too much time on the clock. But then he followed up last week with a terrific game, and you can tell that Bryce Young has a lot of confidence in him, and obviously he does with McMillan, too. I mean, look, the guy's an offensive rookie of the year last year. But we saw the Bears, not a ton, but they did tilt their coverage some to McMillan. That created opportunities for Coker, and he made the most of it. Now, that, you know, you'll see Leggett on the field some as well. As, you know, he's wide receiver three, and they'd like to get something out of him. I mean, a first-round pick a couple years ago, he's really been a disappointment.
4: Joe Person, you're always very kind with your time, my friend. We appreciate you hanging out.
5: Thanks, guys. Take care.
4: That's Joe Person, Panthers beat writer for The Athletic, answering all of our questions ahead of today's Week 2 matchup against the Panthers. Got to go to break. When we return, come back, take a look at today's inactives, talk about the key players that will determine the outcome of today's matchup. We'll be back right after this on the Atlanta Falcons Radio Network.
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4: He's Bo Morgan, I'm Mike Johnson, and this is the Countdown to Kickoff here on the Atlanta Falcons Radio Network. This segment is brought to you by Georgia Power, positive energy that helps Falcons Nation rise, and it's time for our starting lineups. Bo, let's start with the game report. Some of the guys that have been dinged up throughout the week, it does look like Billy Bowman once again will be out. We expect him to at some point make an impact over the nickel position, but yet not seeing him just yet. But just remember, he did not get put on short-term IR, so it looks like he'll be ramping up sooner rather than later. Tua Tagovailoa listed as doubtful. Chris Lindstrom, I've already seen photos. We've seen him out in the field already today. I would believe that he's going to go. He's listed as questionable.
5: Well, I can go ahead and shine some light on this Pam Pan situation.
4: All right.
5: Tua is inactive. So Jack Strand, for all of that big fan club that he has, if something happens, he will get to play today. He is the backup to Cooper Rush. Penix, we obviously know, is out, and Bowman, we obviously know, is out. Malcolm DeWalt will be inactive, and so will Ethan Onionwa, which makes me believe that Chris Lindstrom is in a very, very good place.
4: Yes.
5: Off the protocol. Something was interesting last week, I want to touch on it, is that Lindstrom came out of the game, went through concussion protocol. He was then cleared to return. And then before he ever came back in the game, he was then ruled out. So I'm never going to tell you that a concussion is not serious, because they are. I just wonder some are worse than others, right?
4: Correct.
5: So I wonder how bad it was. Was he just dinged up a little bit and circumstances, like,
4: what was going on.
5: Yeah, but I don't know. So that is pretty good that, A, Lindstrom's ready to go, and Devon Diablo is ready to go, because, remember, he was ruled questionable this morning due to an illness, and we know that that's kind of starting. It's kind of getting that cold and flu season. A little bit early for it, but it's starting to get there.
4: Yeah, we're going to hear from Devon Diablo and his conversation with Dave Archer coming up in just a little bit. You know who else is not on that list? And I'll ask you to look back down and just double-check for me. Christian Harris, who was inactive last week. You did not mention his name. Does that mean he's part of the game plan today?
5: He is active. I would tell you I don't know why you're making me talk about this. You know better than I do, but Christian Harris is probably active.
4: You got the inactives, buddy.
5: Because of the fact that Devon Diablo is questionable, and he is going to try to fight through it, and
4: correct,
5: you might have to spell him at times.
4: Yeah, there's no doubt about it, and you want to make sure you just keep an eye. If they did not make Christian Harris active, and at some point Devon Diablo didn't feel very good during the game, then you would really be kicking yourself that you didn't give yourself another option at the linebacker spot.
5: The thing that I'm curious about is why the Panthers have not released their inactives yet, because it is a 90 minutes to, you know, they have to be in 90 minutes before the game starts.
4: It was interesting just hearing Joe Person a minute ago as we're talking to him. I'm going, hey, we're going to let you go get the inactives. He's like, nah, the Panthers ain't putting that out on time. I can hang out with y'all for an extra couple of minutes, man. That's interesting stuff to watch. All right, one other guy that we were getting an update on the injury report all week, A.J. Terrell. He had the shoulder. Remember, he left the game a week ago. I believe that was the diving pass breakup against D.K. Metcalf. He was listed as questionable throughout the week, but he is not on the inactives either today, so it looks like he is going to play and be a part of this game plan.
5: Yeah, and everything that I heard during the week was he was good to go, right?
4: Yep.
5: You heard the same thing. I think he did miss practice. There was one day that he

0: he did not practice or he was limited. And like that, I don't know how you read it. I used to freak out when I was first getting around the team and everything. I would kind of freak out when these guys weren't practicing.
1: It's changed a little bit.
0: It just doesn't, because he did not practice on Wednesday. And now Friday is my outlier. If they practice Friday, most of the time means they're going to be good to go. So I was a little bit concerned early in the week, but as the week progressed, and the fact that he came back in that game last week was also a good sign.
1: And it's just changed. I don't think Jake Matthews or Ryan Neusel practiced on Friday, but it's just a rest situation, right? You want to make sure you take some reps off of their feet. All right, we got to go to break. When we come back, Dave Archer going to visit with linebacker and fan favorite Divine Diablo. It's coming up next on the Countdown to Kickoff right here on the Atlanta Falcons Radio Network.
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1: Welcome back in here to Countdown to Kickoff. I'm Bo Morgan alongside Mike Johnson here live from Mercedes-Benz Stadium. And every week, Dave Archer joins the quarterback. But this week, we switched it up. He was joined by Devon Diablo. Arch?
2: This is the Falcons quarterback report. Here's Dave Archer.
3: Time to catch up now with Devon Diablo. And I think back, this safety at Virginia Tech, and as a freshman making some plays, and now all of a sudden he's this linebacker, seek and destroy linebacker, calling all the defense. Baby's all grown up now.
4: Yeah, it took a lot of growing, but we're here for sure. So I'm just proud, you know, to be an Atlanta Falcon, to be honest. Everybody in this organization is amazing. Fans are amazing, so I just want to play for you guys.
3: You tell me, think about the leadership role, and I know it's something you embrace. You're excited about it. Green dot guy calling the defense. What does that mean?
4: It means the world to me, and the fact that they even voted for me as well, because they didn't have no choice in the green dot, but they voted for me as captain, speaks a lot about him, and I just want to play, be at my best for them, be the best version of myself for them, and just want to put them in the right position to play football.
3: A lot of new guys in front of you defensively, a lot of more size potentially in front of you. What is that equated to? I know it's only been one game.
4: Honestly, man, they're just making plays. In the run game, I barely had to touch the ball back there. They do their job, and they're making plays, so I just play off them.
3: You got some young guys that are playing linebacker with you. Kendall Daniels starting next to you. Mm-hmm. You got Harold Perkins Jr. that comes in. You got a couple of vets that can get in there as well. Sure. Tell me about bringing a couple of young guys along as you do your job.
4: You know, it has some challenges, you know, especially, you know, when they're asking what to do on the field. But that was early on. Now they're on their stuff, and I'm just proud of the guys. They keep working. They keep growing. I'm excited to see them grow as the season goes on.
3: You faced a Hall of Fame quarterback last week and a guy that really knows his head coach, and those two guys are dialed in, and you limited them significantly. Especially on third down. Mm-hmm. I know you're proud of the effort. I think the fan out there thinks that, okay, you guys are busting your rear ends, getting it done defensively, and the offense is struggling a little bit, and you guys are getting mad at them.
4: Oh, no, it's never that. It's never that. We're one team at the end of the day. Defense wasn't perfect either, especially me. We'll grow. We trust the offense 100%, and we'll definitely come to play in this.
3: Yeah. Seven tackles, tackle for loss for you last week. Okay, let's turn our eyes to Carolina. Yes, sir. You've studied them. Tell me what problems they present.
4: You know, they got number four receiver. One of his probably his favorite target, to be honest. First of all, we got to stop the run game. You know, they got two of the highest paid guards. So we just got to set the tone, make them one-dimensional, and hopefully, you know, we can ball out after that.
3: Bryce Young is a slippery dude. Yeah. I mean, what do you do with a guy like that that kind of amoebas around and finds areas to throw the football?
4: We've got to find a way to keep him in the pocket. I think our D-line has to do a good job of not giving them rush lanes to go through. But outside of that, just play ball.
3: You guys had two tough ones against them. It was difficult up in Carolina, but this game a year ago, mm-hmm. you actually led at halftime 21-10. They beat you in overtime. Any carryover, that kind of stuff?
4: Yeah, they definitely – we watched that film. We make sure, you know, we don't want that to happen again, obviously. So we watched the film this week just to make sure we eliminate all of our issues. And then we study their new plays and just go from there.
3: All right, last thing for you. You only get 17 of these. Mm-hmm. This is a divisional opponent. Some think that it ramps up. I know they're all important. Does it ramp up when you play a divisional opponent, especially in your building?
4: 100%. I feel like if you're in conference, you got to win those games. So definitely ramps up. Also a rivalry. You know, we don't like them. They don't like us. So we're just there to, you know, whoop them, honestly, at the end of the day.
3: He's wearing a zero, and that's what he plans on putting on the board when Carolina comes to town. Appreciate you, bro.
4: Appreciate you. Thank you.
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8: When there's a collision at the plate, go to Children's for that. When the fever spikes and it's 7 p.m., go to Children's for that too. And when the half pipe was higher than it looked, and your teen did what teens do best, you absolutely, without a doubt, go to Children's for that. 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

0: What's going on, everybody? Dylan Matthews here. You're listening to Falcons Panthers. And coming up at 5 a.m. on the Hometown Take, we'll break it all down on Sports Radio 92.9 The Game.
1: Welcome back into the countdown to kickoff here on the Atlanta Falcons Radio Network. Mike Johnson, Bo Morgan, getting you set for today's home opener against the Carolina Panthers. 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Bo, this is where we get a chance to break into some of our matchups to watch. And the first one for me, very, very simple. Cooper Rush versus the turnover. And I think we can say, look, we can say anything we want to about how the offense is going to look or how Cooper Rush will play or how many targets he'll find at the wide receiver position, how he'll get Kyle Pitts involved, Zach Robinson, blah, blah, blah, blah, blah, blah, blah. But the bottom line is this team cannot beat the Panthers today, in my opinion, by trying to outgun them. They cannot turn the ball over if, in fact, the Falcons hope to find a victory today.
2: We talk all the time, and we talked earlier about what the clean operation on offense. This has to be a clean operation. You're at home. You cannot commit silliness, right? And that starts from pre-snap. The operation needs to look clean. That's one of the main reasons why Cooper Rush is getting the start. And once that ball is snapped, that's the second phase of it for him. I would love to see them do something with a receiver, not Bijan, but a receiver, you know, in the first drive to get him kind of feeling himself a little bit. That confidence, because he didn't play last week with a lot of confidence, and it showed with some of the results.
1: No, I completely agree. And, you know, to me, the T.J. Watt turnover, not quite as egregious as the throwback, you know, as he's rolling out to his right across the middle of the field. T.J. Watt makes an exceptional play, but you go back and watch, that's exactly how the Steelers won. And it was almost like offensively Aaron Rodgers watched it and said, yeah, I don't need to do much. I just can't turn the ball over, which they were able to not do through the air. That's why I think it's one of the big matchups to watch, just straight up Cooper Rush

0: Me against Cam Jackson is going to be a massive part of this entire
1: equation.
0: Well,
1: you need to tell me how he's going to do that. Let me throw out my non-educated take. Because I didn't play offensive line in the NFL or the SEC and become an All-American and a captain at that spot. You did, and I want to know the things that I come to mind with for Bergeron being smaller than a big guy like Cam Jackson is A, leverage. Don't stand up too tall when you're going against him, and getting and using what something normally guys that are 6'6", 340 aren't the quickest, and you know, because Bergeron has the advantage of knowing when the ball is going to be snapped, to get out and get hands on him quickly.
0: Yeah.
1: That way you're not overwhelmed by him.
0: No, you're spot on. And you know, look, I have to always flex my Alabama education at times like this, and you know I got to use big words. The word for me always here is inertia. All right, you want to make sure that he doesn't get a rolling head start.
1: They didn't teach me that at Kansas State.
0: And if you think about it like this, this is how I always try to break it down. If you were going to run through a door, like if you were going into a house to save somebody and you had to run through the door, I bet you'd get a running head start. All right?
1: Yeah.
0: The worst thing you could do is just walk up to that door and then try to break it down. That's what Matthew Bergeron needs to keep in mind. Don't allow Cam Jackson or anybody else involved in this game plan with him to be able to get a running head start. A lot of times when this offensive line, our offensive line, plays against the interiors of other teams, they are usually at a weight disadvantage. So I'll see how that one comes to fruition today. However, it is a huge loss, in my opinion. They don't have Bobby Brown, so maybe it's something we can actually take advantage of against Cam Jackson and get him moving side to side. All right, a couple more here. How about this one? Drake London against J.C. Horn. 4 targets for Drake London just a week ago, only 2 catches. I have to imagine it's going to be at the top of Tommy Reese's list to try to get him going today. J.C. Horn, one of those players, boundary-style corner in this zone defense. I'm curious to see what those matchups look like with Drake London in that secondary.
1: So, Drake London is the best 50-50 ball guy in the league, in our opinion, correct?
0: Correct.
1: He needs to remind Cooper that and say, hey, man, I know that I don't want you putting the ball in harm's way, but I'm covered and sometimes I'm still open. Put it where I can go get it, and I'll take care of you.
0: Yeah,
1: and if there is anybody on this team I trust to do that, it's Drake London. He has that attitude, that dog in him, whatever terminology you want to use, he's got it.
0: Completely
1: Cooper
0: agree.
1: Cooper needs to trust him a little bit.
0: Completely agree. And as a matter of fact, let's talk about somebody who has done a good job of being able to throw those balls out there to guys like Jalen Coker and Tedrell McMillan, Bryce Young. So another matchup I have to watch today, Bryce Young, and I put Jesse Bates, but I'm not so sure that Jesse Bates against either one, I mean, I'm sorry, Bryce Young against either one of these safeties is going to be a matchup that we won't want to watch today. When you look at Jesse Bates and Xavier Watts, Jesse Bates has picked off Bryce Young numerous times.
1: Bryce Young has thrown 2 interceptions in his 5 games against the Falcons. They came in this building, they came in his first career start, and they came because of Jesse Bates and how he baited not only Bryce Young but played him. If there's anybody on this roster that Bryce Young is somewhat fearful of, it is Jesse Bates. Jesse needs to remind him who the man is.
0: I agree, and you know what? If he does think, okay, I'm fearful of Jesse Bates, I know Xavier Watts is patrolling the other side of the field or somewhere else in that defense. Maybe he can jump up and get one. All right, one more real quick before we go. Chris Lindstrom is going to be in the lineup. He is active today. Derrick Brown and Chris Lindstrom has been a matchup we've been watching for some years. Chris Lindstrom really needing to step up to the plate in this one today.
1: Chris Lindstrom has been he's open. He's one of the coolest guys you'll ever speak to on this team, by the way.
0: Mm-hmm.
1: And he said, yeah, Derrick Brown gives me trouble. He's the hardest guy for me to block. Derrick Brown is coming in here. He knows that. And I'm sure he probably looks toward this matchup because this is good on good, right?
0: Yeah.
1: These are two of the best at their position. Chris Lindstrom needs to go have that win today. We need him to. Cooper needs him to. 7 and 15 need him to. It is the biggest matchup to me possibly on the field today, and you know that.
0: Well, and I was going to say a bonus one real quick. It's not on the field, so I don't include it usually in our matchups to watch. But Tommy Reese against the Jairo Evero, the defensive coordinator for Carolina, I don't know that any two guys' units had worse days in the NFL than Tommy Reese's offense and the Jairo Evero's defense. he's kind of a little bit on the hot seat. Doesn't have obviously have quite the leash that Tommy Rees does. Tommy Rees's first week and with a third-string quarterback last week. But Jairo Evero, in the two-plus years now that he's been defensive coordinator under Dave Canales, that unit has really, really not been very good. I believe it's 32nd over that span in total defense. They've got some players. A lot of those players are going to need to step up to fruition today when you look at this matchup against the Atlanta Falcons. By the way, here's your Bryce Young stat. 330.5

0: fantasy games in his career. One was last week, and the first two came against the Atlanta Falcons. All right, we got to go to break. When we return, you're going to get our keys to victory for tonight's matchup against the Carolina Panthers. Keep it locked in right here. It's the Countdown to Kickoff on the Atlanta Falcons Radio Network.
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3: Welcome back into the Countdown to Kickoff here on the Atlanta Falcons Radio Network. I'm Mike Johnson. He's Bo Morgan. We're live from the Mercedes-Benz Club here at Mercedes-Benz Stadium, breaking down this Week 2 matchup, this division rivalry between the Carolina Panthers and the Atlanta Falcons. This rivalry, Bo, has seen a lot of really, really good games. One not so good game just a year ago, but I do expect some fireworks in this one today. It doesn't usually matter in this matchup who's playing quarterback. We've seen some good ones over the years.
4: Yeah, we've seen some bad ones too. I remember the game where the Panthers essentially ran the veer.
3: PJ Walker.
4: No, I'm talking about like in mid 2000s.
3: Oh yeah, okay.
4: And it just came right at us and somehow won the game. I remember when Mike Vick came back.
3: Yeah.
4: And the dome. I remember when Cam Newton was taking pictures on the sidelines. I also remember the Julio catch over Luke Kuechly two weeks later. So you're right. This is always normally a well contested game. There's been a few clunkers, but these teams know each other, and that's the thing. You know, you mentioned earlier Derek Brown didn't look like himself last week. Well, I bet you he looks more like himself this week because he knows Chris Lindstrom's shortcomings, and Chris Lindstrom knows Derek Brown's shortcomings. So that's always a good matchup to watch, and it goes throughout. We talked about Bryce Young versus Jesse Bates. They know each other, and it's really important to understand that how well these two teams do know each other.
3: All right, time for our keys to victory. Reminder, stay tuned for the Ticketmaster Halftime Show brought to you by Ticketmaster, the official ticket marketplace of the Atlanta Falcons. And I got this one first, and this one is so far above the rest for me. Offensively, it is stay on schedule. We can talk about the run game. We can talk about Bijan. Talk about the difference between wide zone and gap scheme and play action and bootleg and everything else that comes along with it. But if you get holding calls, if you get false starts, if you get illegal formations, if you get stuffed in the backfield, you are not going to be able to play, in my opinion, with the Carolina Panthers offensively. You have to make sure that you stay on schedule. Second and five, third and two, whatever you have to do to stay ahead of the chains and allow Cooper Rush, who we know is going to face a little bit of adversity today at times, you have to allow Cooper Rush to be able to step up and make some of the plays that are going to be necessary to win today.
4: As important, that's such an important thing for the offense. But can I go to the other side and say that defensively, it's just as important if you're able to keep them off of schedule and you're able to keep them where they are not in second and four and third and short. You know, put the onus on Bryce Young to beat you. Allow your guys to pin their ears back and Za'Darius Smith and, Samson Ebukam and Braylon Trice, who won't be out there today, but he, you know, last week he was a guy that they ran stunts with. But allow the Dorlesses and all these guys in the world to pin their ears back and go get

0: Bryce Young and make him get off schedule, make his internal clock speed up, and that will help you defensively.
1: Yeah, and I think it bears mentioning, too, and you're right, I got forced Bryce Young into bad decisions. He's not, I'm going to make sure I say this very clearly, do not say I'm comparing the two. He's not Aaron Rodgers, but stylistically at this point, that's kind of what he is. He's not a guy that's going to, you know, Josh Allen or whoever else and take off and run. He is really, really good and has been good against the Falcons, no matter what you think of him as a quarterback, at dissecting where the pressure is coming from and making sure he beats the Falcons' defense to the punch in terms of the pressure getting to him. So forcing Bryce Young into bad decisions, getting in his face. I'm not saying you have to intercept the ball. Obviously, massive bonus points if you're able to, but forcing him in to bad decisions. How about this one for the third one, Bo? Make your kicks. It's something I did not think we'd be talking about week two of this season, but yet a couple of missed field goals last week, it really changed what you were trying to get accomplished in the second half.
0: Do you think special teams as a whole was bad last week?
1: I think it was very polar. I think there were some very good bright spots. I'm really excited about Zachariah Branch, but the holding calls, the missed field goals, yeah, that was tough.
0: It was ugly. We talked about it on the air in Atlanta on our show in the mornings, and I said it was ugly special teams because you just said it. There were some high points and some really low points. The holding call, two missed field goals. The operation as a whole, if it's cleaner, it also sets up. I mean, if you make those kicks, you might win the game.
1: Yeah, I completely agree.
0: So it's got to be cleaned up, not just making your kicks, but be special on special teams.
1: Yeah, I completely agree with that. Stay on schedule, force Bryce Young into bad decisions, make your kicks. And the fourth one I have, keep this Carolina defense guessing. When you look at what they were not able to do, but really what they weren't able to do last week against the Chicago Bears, it seemed like they had no idea on any given down where the ball was going, who the ball was being thrown to, whether it was run or pass, and the Bears absolutely feasted to the tune of 59 points. You cannot get in obvious situations with this defense where they are just pass rushing a spot on the turf behind this offensive line, and then you know Bijan's going to run it on first down. It's not going to be a recipe for success today.
0: I need Tommy Rees to find a way to get the playmakers the ball, and it has to be more than go run your route, win, and we get it. I need more like the jet sweep to Drake. Kyle Pitts has to touch the football. And he was open last week. He beat Jalen Ramsey, and Cooper just didn't make the throw. He didn't throw it with confidence. But they have got to find a way built in to get these guys the ball, because you said it. It cannot be the Bijan show. It has to be more.
1: You got to make it a moving target if you're Tommy Rees today. We'll be keeping our eyes peeled for that and a lot more. When we return, it's time for the Falcons Roundtable. Arch and Wes going to join us to talk a little shop about our Atlanta Falcons ahead of today's Week 2 matchup. Keep it locked in right here. It's the Atlanta Falcons Radio Network.
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4: 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Guys, hope you're doing well. Excited about the matchup today. Bo and I were just talking about some of the incredible games these two teams have played over the years. You guys have seen a lot of them. Before we talk about today's matchup, any favorite memories from the Panthers against the Falcons over the years?
5: Can I tell you that, and this is just happened to be the question you asked, my first professional football game ever was the first meeting ever between the Falcons and Panthers. September 1995, I just started Georgia Tech, and I came on the Sunday that they opened the season at the Georgia Dome, and I remember Morton Anderson kicking the field goal. He had just been signed during training camp, like from New Orleans, and came in here and kicked the field goal to win 23-20. So if you have to pick one, that was my first NFL live game ever, regular season-wise.
4: Wow.
5: I would say the one –
6: you just said one. Now you got another one.
5: The other one would be the Julio over Keekly next door here.
6: Oh, no question.
5: To snap the Cam Newton unbeaten streak. How
6: about unbelievable, that? Unbelievable catch. Everybody remembers it. The finish at the tape, phenomenal.
5: Yeah.
6: For me, it was when Debo hit Cam Newton at the mouth at the goal line.
4: Oh, that's a good one.
6: I mean, that's kind of
4: a good one.
6: I think you need to play that way today. And Debo brought that to the table. Deion Jones, linebacker, Cam Newton had been running his mouth, got out of the pocket, and the big 6'5" quarterback ran into an LSU linebacker and said no.
4: Good stuff.
7: Hey, Arch is – can you guys tell Arch is ready today? Mike, Bo, can you tell?
4: I think we all are.
8: I can tell he was ready, Wes, when he yelled at me when I was getting off the elevator earlier. So I knew that Arch was –
7: Bo, he always yells at you.
8: I know.
7: Bo, he always yells at you.
8: But, I mean, normally
6: dollar
8: he waits.
6: Waiting on a dime.
8: Normally he waits a little. Oh, yeah, okay, tough guy. All right, you know what, Mr. Dollar Bill? Tell me how we get Cooper Rush comfortable and get these playmakers integrated into the game plan early, because I need Drake London and Kyle Pitts. I love Bijan Robinson. I think there are times you can win with the Bijan show, but we got to have 5 and 8 in this game.
6: Absolutely, and I'm tired of hearing about how we need to pacify and get the quarterback involved. Do that yourself. Bring some moxie to the table. Bring some confidence to the table. Trust the guys you're throwing the football to. Go back and look at the tape. He's got Drake on a bang at post. He's got Kyle down the seam for a touchdown. Throw the football with some confidence. Believe in your guys. Give yourself something here as opposed to somebody else having to pat you on the rear end.
5: Yeah, Wes. I second all of that.
4: Yeah. I was going to say, I literally was getting ready to say, yeah, Wes, good luck following that one up, buddy.
8: I'm not sure why he's yelling at me.
5: Well, because he always yells at you. The part that I think is eerie about some of this is, and Mike, you and Arch know from playing, that even though teams change like they do from year to year, there's still things that are traits that carry from year to year, right, about teams. And I'm going to give you one that I found on the Panthers this week that ought to scare the living pajamas off Panther fans. Given the fact that they allowed last week Chicago to run for 291 yards,

0: Do you know last year they were 24th in the league allowing 4.6 yards per carry by opposing running backs, but they were 31st in yards allowed before contact per running back carry. And then you had that happen last week in the opener, Arch. I'm telling you, there is some doubt in Charlotte about just who they are defensively. And no Nick Scorton, which I think is a huge injury for them, much like the Jalen Walker injury for Atlanta. And then I will tell you this. They let A'shaun Robinson, he wanted $10 million to stay. A'shaun Robinson did, and they weren't going to pay him because they didn't want to spend that kind of cash. And now with Bobby Brown hurt, Mike, I'm telling you, outside of Derrick Brown, Lee Hunter's going to be a nice player, but not today.
1: Yes.
0: I mean, he's not ready for this. And Aaron Hall, nice player, not today. He might be down the road. Cam Jackson, second-year guy. Dave, I'm telling you, I think Atlanta can run the ball today.
2: Well, they're going to have to, but the problem is that Carolina realizes they gave up 291 last week. They also realize that the Falcons didn't do anything other than give Bijan Robinson the football, both throwing and running the football.
0: Correct.
2: So there's 11 eyes. They might even have all the safeties in the box to come up, and that's why it goes back to what Bo was talking about. You better make sure Kyle and Drake are a factor in the game so they can't have everybody, including Dave Canales, in the front part stopping the run.
0: Yeah, yes. And I'm not opposed to, by the way, Zacchaeus and Jahan Dotson getting involved and maybe even Austin Hooper along the way today. I'd be all for that too, by the way.
3: Well, how about we get Zachariah Branch to some of these touches that Bijan had with these swing passes and these screens. I need Zachariah Branch touching the football because the one time he really did last week, he was electric even though it came back.
0: Hey, and here's the other thing about Branch, Bo. Mike, Arch is right. Dave's dead on this one. Zachariah Branch is going to house one here sooner than later, I think.
1: Yep.
0: Especially in the punt game. Last week I was like, wait a second here. He's different, Dave.
2: Yeah.
0: He's different. And with Craig Aukerman, the way he's handled kind of special teams, Mike and Bo, I'm all in on Zachariah Branch housing this thing.
2: Mike, it might be a situation where you do this after we get off with you, because I know you can wax poetic on this and you'll do a good job with it, is talk about – the Lindstrom thing is bigger than people realize. You know, you think you're plugging. Lindstrom is a four-time pro. You could talk through the synergy and those guys and how lockstep they are up front, especially with a guy like Lindstrom.
1: Well, and I was going to say, I think a lot of the game plan today offensively is going to come down to what can this offensive line do, because I think Wes did a great job, and we highlighted it earlier. Some of the injuries you have up front, and I'll throw Patrick Jones in there as well, and Princely Umunmielen, rushing Jake Matthews. I say those are big matchups, and I think Falcons fans hear that as, oh, yeah, those guys got to step up. But they should be matchups, like, in the Falcons' favor. It's like Jake Matthews against Princely Umunmielen is something we should take advantage of. I think, you know, Matthew Bergeron's a top-five paid guard in the league now. He should be able to take advantage of guys like Cam Jackson. I think that's one of the reasons that I'll be looking at those positions so clearly today, Arch, is that Chris Lindstrom or Kyle Hinton or whoever it is, Derrick Brown, to me, didn't look like Derrick Brown of old last week. And so I think that this ought to be something that we've talked about, the O-line as a strength, Arch. It's today's a good day for them to show they can be a strength.
2: I love that. I think you're exactly right. I knew you could direct it down for me.
1: Yeah. You want to talk about passion about the quarterback position, Arch. I was about to go in. You got me a little amped up there. Sorry about that.
2: Well, and you guys know as well as I do, the other piece of this is the quarterback – for Carolina is really comfortable in this building. We know he's won his last four starts against Atlanta. But the thing that bothers me more about him is his ability to his pocket awareness and sliding and staying alive. It's not that he's going to take off and break you off for a 50-yard run, but it's his ability to stay alive and put a lot of stress on the back end to plaster cover while he continues to buy ground. So it'll be very important for Ulbrich to come up with a way to not only hem him in, get him on the ground. Don't let him just buy time.
0: Yeah. I think the other thing I would add to this conversation is today you also have a little bit narrower scope on value. Last week you could say, okay, we're playing a week one game. It's a road game against an AFC team. You know, it's kind of that cross-division thing you have. In terms of the finality of your season, it's down the list in terms of tiebreakers and all that. Today, Thursday night, a week from Monday, the lock-in starts in terms of value of these games. And you need to be focused and mindful of that. If you really want to turn this thing now, today you got to start.
1: Appreciate it, guys.

0: Look, good luck on the call today. I always try to tell you all that, and I don't mean that with any offense. It's just it's one of those days. Right, good luck on the call today.
1: Yeah, we'll see you up here in a little bit, big boy. Bring those fighting pants.
0: I look forward to it, man. Hey, when we return, we're going to take a trip around the league and talk about the news and notes from around the NFL. Stick with us. We're back after this on the Atlanta Falcons Radio Network.
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0: Welcome back into the countdown to kickoff here on the Atlanta Falcons Radio Network. Mike Johnson, Bo Morgan getting you set for today's showdown with the Carolina Panthers. We're live from the Mercedes-Benz Club at Mercedes-Benz Stadium, and a lively group in here. It looks like the music's playing. Everybody's getting ready to roll for this matchup, and I bring all that up because it's time for our Findlay Roofing Weather Report. 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Bo, it's been over a month since we've been in this building, but the Falcons opening up their home slate with today's matchup. The weather is probably not going to be a huge factor.
11: No, it won't be because the roof is closed. It is cloudy. I think when they ruled that they were going to close the roof, I don't think they thought it maybe would be overcast like this. But I'm fine with it. It's going to be almost 90 degrees today. I don't think anybody wants the roof open, and it's closed.
0: It is getting closed. There were a lot of storms that blew through the city last night. Hopefully everybody was able to stay safe. But yeah, it was absolutely crazy. So good idea to close the roof today, depending on what else is going to happen. All right, some news and notes from around the NFL. Bo, there's been a number of interesting injuries, inactives, and a number of other storylines going around today.
11: Yeah, they got some inactives for the rest of the league. I think it's easier to tell you who's actually active. And Joe Burrow was going to be active. Remember, there was some questions about him late in the week.

0: with back soreness. Travion Henderson is going to be active. He missed the opener of their game. We talked about with Joe Person, Jalen Coker.
1: He's good, man.
0: He was a guy that was limited in practice most of the week with an ankle injury. It's going to be something for us to watch, but Alvin Kamara is going to be active for the Saints and Chris Olave, and those are two big pieces for them. And then down in Tampa, our friends in Tampa with Jalen McMillan, he will be active as well. There are some, you know, Brock Bowers is doubtful today, but remember, he literally had knee surgery last week.
1: Trimmed, I believe.
0: On the meniscus. So, and our another Georgia alum, Ladd McConkey, is questionable. I think they think he's going to play, but with the rib injury, it's just one hit, and he could be out. So, if you're looking at, if you're worried about your fantasy roster, maybe put him on the bench because it could be a situation where he doesn't play. So,
1: I am curious, and you mentioned Jalen Coker and the injury. I think we've all had our eyes so pinned on Teteroa McMillan. If you watched the game last week with Jalen Coker, it's the catch radius. It's everything we love about Drake London. Back shoulders, ability to adjust the ball. Jalen Coker last week, 8 catches, 138 yards, and 2 tuds. He is just as much, if not a bigger part, in my opinion, of this offense today as Teteroa McMillan. And, of course, Xavier Leggett rounds out that receiving trio. Hasn't had the career or the year that anybody thought he would have, but nonetheless, he is a talent out there at the wide receiver position. It's going to be a fun slate throughout a lot of the NFL today. I love the fact that we're getting a chance to go ahead and open up the division today because you can take a chunk out of this thing. Everybody's on the same plane in the NFC South. Hopefully, we can cast the first stone today and go out and get a dub.
0: Look, put what happened last week behind you. Come out here and make the season start today. I know it's a loss, and I know that the season started, and everybody goes, well, that it still counted. Yeah, but this game is an NFC game. This game is a division game. This game is extremely important when it comes down to it. You can take last week as a loss on the road, but you cannot come in here. You don't want to start 0-2, and you have a chance to be 1-1 in the overall, 1-0 in the division, and stake your claim for first place in the South early in the season.
1: And as we know, anything can happen in these matchups against the Carolina Panthers, and it doesn't even usually matter who's playing quarterback. I mentioned P.J. Walker earlier. There's been a couple of crazy contests. All right, we got to get out of here. When we come back, you're going to hear from Wes Durham and Dave Archer, and they're going to be having a special guest up in the booth. We'll be right back after this on the Atlanta Falcons Radio Network.
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0: 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And racetrack's right there with it. From kickoff to the final whistle, the energy never lets up. Pizza.

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2: A preview from Mercedes-Benz Stadium is brought to you by the Georgia Lottery. Today could be the day with Dave Archer, West Durham. Pleased to be joined by Falcons president and CEO Greg Beatles.
3: Nothing like the home opener, huh?
4: Afternoon, guys. That's right. Yeah. Home opener, back home. It's good to be here.
2: Yeah, it is. Couple of things here. This is early in the year, and I was asked about this the other day, ironically. The Sunday game and then the Thursday game, man, it's like this is quick right out of the gate, isn't it, Greg? Is it too quick, do you think?
4: You know, there's obviously a lot of talk about that, and, you know, I think that guys enjoy it. We obviously like being in prime time. It's a little bit different. We're the only team playing. I think all the guys like to have everybody around the league watching them and that big opportunity.
2: Sure.
4: So would you like to be on your normal schedule where Monday is a real Monday and Tuesday is a real Tuesday and on? Probably so. But it's a great opportunity for us, so the team will be excited.
5: Greg, when you think about the scheduling piece of it, and I know that the NFC East is opening up with back-to-back divisional games. So at some point there's a possibility, I believe it's a possibility this weekend, two of the teams could open up 0-2 in division.
4: Wow.
5: How much do you guys have any say in how that falls as far as where the division teams are stacked up, where you get a play them, when you get a play them?
4: We really don't. Okay. We really don't. So we're surprised. We hear it, you know, a few days before everybody else does, of course. But the league handles all of that, and you know, you can see with us, we've the last few years and this year, you know, we have some big rivalry games in the division up front, and then at the back end, you know, to make it more dramatic. The league loves those matchups that matter, and we're here for it.
2: Yeah, it's interesting because here comes, and we were just talking about this with Mike and Bo in the pregame. You play one of the least impactful games overall in terms of tiebreaker and everything else last week with Pittsburgh.
4: Right.
2: Now, all of a sudden, if you start stringing out these next three, these are all, like, really important games.
4: That's
2: in
4: right.
2: The big
4: all,
2: picture.
4: All in the conference, and then when you get those division games, you know, they kind of, quote, count double, so important to win in the division. And so it's a big start right out of the gate, and certainly here today against the Panthers.
5: There's certainly no team, and I've had a chance to be around other organizations, no organization that places more emphasis and does a better job with the home crowd, taking care of the home fans, and laying the importance on a game. You talk about Carolina divisional game. How much is that? Do you have to calm the nerves, though, in the office? Because huge game, divisional game, home game. But, hey, we just need to go win one. We need to go out and win today.
4: You know, that has been Coach's message this week is we need to go 1-0. 1-0 this week, the old coach speak, right? You've heard that a million times. But it's so true. And we've talked about for a long time how in the NFL, every single game is the most important game of the year.
5: Sure.
4: Right? At that point, because – you know, we've been close in the division the last few years, and it's been one game that makes a difference. And so, particularly in the division, it is important. So, understanding the importance of it, understanding we got to go out and execute, and you know, to your point, play our game, not get overly hyped. But they're all important. They're all important, Arch.
2: Greg, Dave asked about connectivity to your fan base. I know they did the huge pep rally event on Friday night. That thing's a terrific success.
4: Right.
2: The connectivity with fans leading up to today, how do you guys gauge that? How do you measure it, look at it after this? I mean, you want to stay in contact with the fan base all year long. I know that.
4: Yeah, absolutely. There's all kinds of different metrics. You know, today, more than 71,000 tickets sold. This place is going to be packed out, which is awesome. We need all the fans here. We know... You

0: You know, 1 o'clock game's a little bit tougher to get to, but we'll have a big crowd here and they'll be loud. The Dirty Birds rally that you mentioned, Friday night down in Atlantic Station, more than 8,000 fans down there and a lot of music. We had a lot of players, legends. Matt Ryan came out and talked to the crowd. And everybody just super excited, you can tell. So it's going to be a good Sunday. The fans are ready to go.
1: It's fun to see our guys featured in some opportunities nationwide. And Bajan's got the new toothpaste commercial, yeah, right, for Colgate. What's that mean when you begin to start thinking about our franchise and what our brand is, and now it's a national brand with a guy like Bajan Robinson?
0: I don't have the same smile Bajan has, so maybe I need to follow him on the Colgate stuff. But it's really cool. Like, yeah, you've seen some of the NFL ads where both Kyle,
1: yeah,
0: and Bajan are grading out, you know, dancing celebrations after touchdowns and all that. It definitely helps our brand, helps to raise it. The same thing playing international, same thing playing the primetime games that we talked about. We got, you know, three coming up here in a short period of time. So just taking advantage of those opportunities, it helps not only the guys with their helmets off, but also us as a team and a brand.
1: The guys on the pregame show asked Wes and I know that you're running around doing a bunch of stuff throughout game day and obviously trying to lean in and watch the team play. Carolina, been playing Carolina a long time.
0: Yes.
1: And you've been around for a lot of them. Is there a Carolina moment or game that might stick out to you?
0: That's a great question. So I was actually thinking about this, I think it was last night. I think I've been to every Atlanta and Carolina game.
1: Wow, there you go.
0: Because I started in the same year that Carolina was founded in 1995. So I went to the first road game in Clemson when they were playing there early. There's been so many. It really has. You know, when you think about the Michael Vick levitating
1: game.
0: You know, you think about the huge game that Matt Ryan and Julio had. What did Matt have? Almost with 500 yards.
1: Or
0: something crazy
1: Julio
0: like
1: went
0: that.
1: For three. Yeah.
0: There's been so many. You know, I think it was Mike Smith the year we beat him here 30-0. Well, that was, I think, in the Georgia Dome, actually. So just, you know, it's a great rivalry. We have bested them here at home most of the time. I think I saw the stat. We're 21-10 against them here. So we need to make it 22-10 today.
1: There you go. I love it.
2: The geographic nature of the rivalry.
0: Yes.
2: And they came into the league in 95. You guys, Falcons, have been in the league nearly 30 years at the time
0: they
2: came into the league. It's not as congruent historically as New Orleans and Atlanta is. But it's been nice. I mean, it's been kind of a cool deal. And I jokingly told somebody in Charlotte just last night when I was up there for the college game, I said, the one thing I can tell you about Panther fans and Falcon fans, they both don't like New Orleans. I mean, but the relationship of I-85 and the highway and the fact these two cities connect the way they do, I think it counts for something.
0: Yeah, it does. You know, from where we are up in Flowery Branch, it's like a 3.5-hour drive. You know, it's so close. So our fans drive up there and vice versa. And it has been a great rivalry, and you know, they've been playing well lately, and so that keeps it stoked up.
2: Yeah.
1: Well, certainly, I don't think just Carolina and Atlanta dislike New Orleans. I think that's kind of that circumvents the entire league.
0: For good reason, right?
1: All right. So you watch these closely. You're at practice. I see you out there all the time. Give us a key today. Something you'd like to see your team do today that to kind of get us off to a good start.
0: Well, the big thing, you know, to overcome from last week is obviously the penalties.
1: Yeah,
0: got to play clean, and we got to protect the ball. You know, coach preaches it. It's one of his seven deadly sins is the turnover game. You got to win the turnover game to win the game. Period. And so, I would focus on those two things.
1: There you go.
0: Got to do those.
1: All right. Love it,
2: Greg. Thanks. Good luck today.
0: Appreciate you guys. Thank you.
2: You bet.
0: Rise
2: Greg
0: up.
2: Beatles, President and CEO of the Falcons. Kickoff preview brought to you by the Georgia Lottery. Today could be the day. Stay tuned. More to come. Kickoff right around the corner. But next, Dave Archer with Falcons head coach Kevin Stefanski. 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
17: Time to catch up with our head football coach, Kevin Stefanski, here on Countdown to Kickoff. Kev, obviously things didn't go the way that you wanted them to from a win-loss standpoint. A lot of positive things came out of the game. What do you carry over from a building block standpoint?
18: You're right, Arch. I mean, this is a results business, so you don't like to have a loss in any game, but you got to learn from it, and you also have to point out there's some positives. So I would start with our defensive performance and throughout that game, which is not an easy task when you're going up against Aaron Rodgers in Pittsburgh, and it's so quiet, you can hear a pin drop, and he's making all his calls. So that was a great challenge, and I think the guys by and large stood up. And the other thing I would point out, Arch, is our young players. And a lot of rookies were out there for the first time and getting their first run, if you will. And their roles will evolve as the season goes on, but a good first step for those young guys.
17: Certainly you had some preseason games and you had tape to look at there, but obviously we ramp up differently in the regular season. The ability to step in a meeting room, whether it's a quarterback meeting room, whether it's a defensive line meeting room, and being able to see that at that game speed and what was going on, the pressures that were in different portions of the game. How much do you pick up and learn from that as a player?
18: Quite a bit. And, you know, there's no substitute for Sunday's real NFL football. And preseason is great. Training camp is great. Don't get me wrong. And we cover a lot of ground. We get better as a football team during those times. But man, when Sunday rolls around and it's 1 o'clock and the ball's kicked off, it's a different game. It's a different speed. I love how the effort with which we play, and that's a big part of who we are. Just flying around on the field, whether it's our offense or defense or our special teams, we want to be a team that's flying around. So that's constantly going to be how we practice, how we work, and then you want it to show up on Sundays.
17: A very different game happened in Charlotte last weekend between the Bears Bears and your opponent this weekend, the Carolina Panthers. Very high scoring affair, a lot of big plays in the game. Do you take that superficially and have to dig deep into it? How, what do you take out of that, all the scoring that went on in that game?
18: You're right. I mean, they went up and down. It was like basketball on grass. And the answer, as you can imagine, for these teams is week one, there's sometimes some weird football happens, and it can happen in either direction. So obviously a ton of points scored in that game. You look at their defense, I don't think that's indicative of the talent they have. And I have a ton of respect for their defensive staff. And you can see what they're trying to get done. And obviously there are a couple of plays that didn't go their way. And then the score can become what it is. But I know who this group is. I know how they rush the passer. I know how they can stop the run. They're physical in the back end. So we expect a great, great challenge from Carolina.
17: It's always very interesting to me at how you, what tape you look at. Obviously you've got fresh tape from the Chicago Bear game, and you just talked about that a little bit. Obviously you have tape against this team that was played a year ago. How much do you, where do you, what's the weight you put in those different tapes?
18: Yeah, I think the most recent game is most important. So you start there. I also think as we get later on in this season, you look at tape of a like opponent, meaning somebody who plays like us, and how they play this team because we play a certain way. So those are the things you'll look at as the season gets going here. But really for week two, you really just have the one game. So you're studying that, also recognizing that tape is specific to that opponent in that game. So there will be an evolution of what they did on all three sides of the ball. There will be an evolution of what we did on all three sides of the ball, because there's just not enough plays to get into everything. So definitely expect the unexpected still in week two. Definitely expect unscouted looks, because that's just how it works.
17: I know you got a ton of respect for Dave Canales and his staff, and they've done a really good job with bringing Bryce Young along. And Bryce really seems to be very comfortable, and ironically enough, in Mercedes-Benz Stadium, he's played extremely well there. But he's developed this little slipperiness to him where he moves around and buys time. What do you do with a guy like that?
18: Yeah, excellent athlete. Just has played in big games, like you mentioned. But the way he is a point guard out there, where he's outside the pocket, he can find his guys, he can run, he can move, he can, like you said, slip out of the pocket, he finds lanes. So that, I'd say that's a great, great area of his game, is his ability to play off schedule.
17: Every week, a team's going to concentrate on number seven. You've got one of the best players, if not the best player in the National Football League, at the running back spot in Bijan Robinson. He carried that over again this last weekend. 373 yards of offense. Teams are going to key on him anyway. I know you're still going to give him the football. What do you do to kind of deflect some of that?
18: Well, I think you want to be balanced on offense, and not just run pass, but balanced in terms of who you're getting the football to. And I love Bijan and think he's a great player, and he will continue to be a great player for us and be a very important part of how we win every single Sunday. You also want to be balanced throughout your roster on game day, and make sure that the receivers are having an impact, the tight ends are having an impact, the backup running backs having an impact. So that's our job, to make sure that we keep Bijan fresh while also letting him impact the game like he does.
17: All right. It's been a long time, feels like, since we've been in Mercedes-Benz Stadium. What do you need from the home crowd this weekend?
18: Support. Yeah, make life hard on the Panthers, especially when they're on their third downs, and we know it's going to be loud when they're in the huddle trying to make the call at the line of scrimmage, trying to get the protection calls. So ask for them to help us win, and that's how you can help us win, being loud throughout the day from the first minute to the last.
17: Thanks for your time, man. Go get you a W.
18: Thanks, Arch.
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0: almost 35 points a game. They've won four of the last five and six of the last eight in the series. When we come back, Dave's keys to the game. It's after this on the Atlanta Falcons Radio Network.
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0: Back here at Mercedes-Benz Stadium, time for Dave Archer's Keys to the Game. And they are brought to you by Mercedes-Benz, the official luxury car of your Atlanta Falcons.
11: Man, you got to get down here and watch the opening of this game. Phenomenal. The legends up on the big board. And a little free bird in the background. Really cool moment as we get ready for this one. Keys to the game, pretty simple, Wes. First of all, on the defensive side of the football, we've talked about how Bryce has settled into Dave Canales' offense. He's very slippery in the pocket. Got to find a way to hem him in, but you also got to find a way to get in the throwing lanes. We saw a lot of balls batted by the Falcons last week. Let's bat a lot of balls down from Bryce Young. And when you start thinking about the other side of the football, play with some confidence, and that immediately translates to the quarterback. Turn the ball loose. You've got guys available. Trust yourself. Trust what you see, and let it fly.
0: 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Let's pause 10 seconds. 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
0: We'll step aside when we come back. Falcons, Panthers, Mercedes-Benz Stadium. It's the home opener. It's after this message on the Atlanta Falcons Radio Network.
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We'll return to the stream with post-game interviews, analysis, and reaction. 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

game. We'll return to the stream with post-game interviews, analysis, and reaction. 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

game. 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
9: Welcome in to the Mercedes-Benz postgame show. I'm Grant McCauley alongside former Falcon Mike Johnson. We are in our network studios in Atlanta. A 34-3 defeat in the books for the Falcons in their home opener against the division rival Carolina Panthers. And there's a lot for us to unpack here. And unfortunately, it got started from the jump, and none of it was particularly good for Atlanta on this day, Mike. So I'll kind of throw it over to you. We knew there were going to be challenges, particularly offensively, for this Falcons team. I felt like the defense did what it could, especially in the first half, to keep this thing close, but eventually it just came completely off the rails.
10: Yeah, the dam ends up breaking for the defense, and really it happened right there at the end of the first half, if you ask me. You know, look, it's hard to kind of digest this as quickly as it happens. The good news is you got a lot of answers about numerous things, right? I think that even coming off of last week's game, and Cooper Rush had a really difficult game, you could look at it and say, hey, he had the back spasms on Saturday, you know, only had really 2 days to prepare to get, you know, get in there as a part of this game plan. And yet this game plan with a fully healthy Cooper Rush and more days to prepare, it was different. There's no doubt this was a different game plan. And I actually cheered when you opened the game with Cooper Rush under center and bootlegged. I mean, begging for a bootleg. And then he fumbles. And it just felt like everything was downhill from there. The Panthers drive it straight down the field. And Bryce Young continues to be out of his mind at Mercedes-Benz Stadium. So not the home opener you want. And it's going to leave a sour taste in a lot of people's mouths. And we'll try to digest it as best we can, but there's not really a bunch of ways to put a good spin on this one.
9: No, and it's not going to be very easy to keep this one down. You talk about trying to digest the results and figure all this out. It's just there's not a whole lot of answers for the Falcons that they've been looking for in terms of consistency –

0: and offensively. And the biggest question, of course, has been, how are you going to solve quarterback? And the biggest question you have to ask in order to find that one out is, who's going to be playing quarterback? And the Falcons continue to ask that day after day, week after week. This has been a nonstop discussion around this team, and we will get into that in a moment. Mercedes-Benz postgame show, of course, brought to you by Mercedes-Benz, the official luxury vehicle of your Atlanta Falcons. You brought up Bryce Young. We might as well start with him and then get to the quarterback play of the Falcons in a moment. He was terrific for the Panthers. He's now won five straight against Atlanta. He's 5-1 in his career against the Falcons. And he was really set up to succeed by some costly turnovers on the Atlanta side. There were a couple of short fields, and he was able to take advantage of that. I did think the defense did a decent job of making him kind of move around and make some plays. But, you know, whether you like it or not, as the term goes, you have to tip your cap when they do make the plays. And this was not a game that I would lay at the feet of the Atlanta defense and ask them to explain. There's only so much you can ask from a defense when the offense can't get anything going and doesn't stay on the field for very long, and you're sending that group back out there to do things again. So overall, this was a game that was really led by Bryce Young and the Panthers offense. They set the tone early because Atlanta gave them early opportunities. It wasn't just the fumble on the opening possession. It was a turnover immediately, an interception on the second possession. So this really felt like the Falcons were just scrambling to try to figure the things out after stuff went wrong, ran out of the game.
1: Yeah, there's no doubt about it. And, you know, going through the keys to victory on the pregame show today, one of the ones was, well, first of all, keep the Carolina defense guessing. I don't know that we did that in any way. I mean, no. It was a pretty simple game plan from right to left. Bijan Robinson, they really loved what they had on the wide zone with the, I believe it was 12 personnel. You get the couple tight ends off the one side of the formation. They really had a lot of success on that. But outside of that, you really didn't keep Carolina guessing at all. They knew exactly where you were going with the ball on most plays in the passing game. And then one of the other keys to victory was force Bryce Young into bad decisions. That you did not do, unfortunately, defensively. Now, did you rush him a couple times? Yes. But Bryce Young and that offense understand that they're good enough and explosive enough at times when they need to be that he can throw the ball into the ground, can throw the ball away. That's just not something our offense at this point is able to do. We absolutely have to stay on schedule. You throw a ball away and you miss out on one opportunity to gain yardage. This is station to station baseball with this offense right now with Cooper Rush or Jack Strand at the helm. And so very frustrating to see the outcome of the game. I think that with every downturn, I mean, it was, like I said earlier, it's a fumble on the first play. You come in on the second drive, throw an interception. It was met with an eye roll and a groan and eventually, you know, boos inside of Mercedes-Benz Stadium, and you hate to hear it, but nonetheless, I don't blame Falcons fans for feeling upset with the product they saw on the field today. I know that Kevin Stefanski, Ian Cunningham, Matt Ryan, whoever else, are not going to be happy with what they saw today either.
0: No, there's no part of this that anybody's going to be happy with, and once again, you kind of came through this week wondering who is going to start at quarterback for the Atlanta Falcons. There was at least some thought, based on the reps in practice, that Michael Penix was a candidate to start this game. Ultimately, the starting nod went to Cooper Rush for the second consecutive week. As you mentioned, he did get the call late because of the Tua Tagovailoa injury before week one. That threw a wrench in the works. That is something we can get into a little bit later when we get into all the layers of the quarterback issue. But for Cooper Rush, this was another forgettable game for him, unfortunately, and it started with those early turnovers. And you brought up that name, a name that has been talked about around these parts an awful lot over the past few weeks out of curiosity, if nothing else, and that is Jack Strand. What could Jack Strand do? And look, nobody's asking him to walk through and be Superman and lead a comeback in this game, and obviously that is not the way this thing played out. But there was at least some curiosity to see if that would energize the offense whatsoever. I feel like, if anything, at that point, you're just trying to keep things from really getting any worse, if that makes sense. You're not looking for the playbook with all the bells and whistles and trying to do that with Jack Strand, who, with all due respect, is the number four quarterback on the depth chart for this team if everybody's available.
1: Yeah, and that's really the thing that you have to kind of keep in mind here is that Cooper Rush is your third-string quarterback. I think we can all get upset at a Cooper Rush, but if you really boil it down, you can be upset at the first two guys that aren't on the field, right?
0: Sure.
1: I mean, that's kind of how you have to break it down and you look at this. And, you know, I had this conversation the entire week, and you bring up some of the vibe around Jack Strand. A lot of the conversation was, you know, how much worse can it get? Well, the reminder being that you lost 7 points on the road against Pittsburgh last week. So it can get worse, and it did get worse.
0: Yep.
1: And Cooper Rush played worse today than he did last week.
0: Yep.
1: And Jack Strand didn't really play any better than that.
0: No.
1: So it's just, you know, look, they're up against it. The Falcons, going into the season, you and I talked about it, they had to figure out what Michael Penix is. They have not had the opportunity to do that. I know that there's been talk from some of the insiders around the NFL that

0: Michael Penix will be available on Thursday night. In any other scenario, Grant, I would have told you that's crazy. You're not going to start a quarterback for the first time all year on a Thursday night because he's not going to get enough reps. But yet, Michael Penix has been splitting reps with the first team this entire time.
1: Yeah.
0: So I don't see how you could rule it out. As a matter of fact, I don't see how you don't go out there and play if you mark Michael Penix on Thursday night. So, man, it's just frustrating to say the least. There's no other way to put it.
1: Yeah, no, there's really not. And with Michael Penix, and that obviously is a discussion that will be, you know, pointed toward the Green Bay game, which is on Thursday. It is a quick turnaround this week. The Falcons have lost their first two games and will have to go back out on the road and play in a place that is historically not very hospitable to the opposing team. And I think at some point we can say at least the weather should be more cooperative if you show up there in September than when it gets really cold up there and you have to play in the snow. But that's going to be a little solace for anybody that's watching the Falcons play. You just want to start to see some semblance of an offense that includes Bijan Robinson and Drake London and Kyle Pitts. I mean, it's not like there aren't skilled players on this offensive side, but you've got to have some competent quarterback play to begin to move the ball, to distribute the ball, and to get those guys involved. Because for as much as Bijan Robinson did a week ago, he was bottled up quite nicely by the Carolina Panthers today. And I'm not saying that in criticism of Bijan Robinson because he can't win these games all by himself, but it just wasn't a whole lot to look at in terms of hitting all of the options and really having an offense that's clicking, because I guess the question is, how can it be? Because you don't have the guys that you really envision running this offense out there to do it. On this day, 18 of 32 Falcons quarterback play. Cooper Rush, 10 of 17. He threw two interceptions, also lost a fumble. Jack Strand came in, 8 of 15, had the interception on his first NFL pass, and also lost a ball late as well. 129 passing yards from Falcons quarterbacks with three interceptions and also the couple of fumbles, Mike. I mean, if you've got quarterback play like that, it is hard to expect to win a game in the NFL. It's hard to win in this league to begin with. Even harder if you're turning the ball over at that rate.
0: I think if you're a Falcons fan, the fear almost now pivots to, if things don't go well when Michael Penix returns, then where do you find yourself? And that's a real concern going into a short week. Maybe he plays this week, maybe he doesn't. You'll have 11 days off between this week Thursday night football game and the following Monday night game, an extra extended bonus bye week, if you will, for that one. And you're right, didn't turn out to be the day that was last week for Bijan Robinson. Still averaged 4.5 yards a carry, as did Brian Robinson. I believe numbers were very similar on the average, and I've been impressed with him throughout the first couple of weeks. But I think we talked about it last week in the postgame. How many times can you hand it off to Bijan and throw it to Bijan and think that Bijan's going to make it through a 17-game slate being the only weapon that this offense utilizes? And I thought they did a nicer job trying to spread it around, getting the ball into the hands of, obviously, Zachariah Branch on his first career catches today. Kyle Pitts got a catch. We saw Dotson get one. Brian Robinson in a couple of screens. Austin Hooper. So they definitely spread the ball around a little bit better. We saw more of the offense and what it's supposed to be today. But that passing game on third down specifically, just non-existent. And when you turn the ball over as much as you did today, you are never going to win the football game.
1: No, it's going to be incredibly difficult. Bijan Robinson, 72 rushing yards on 16 carries, so 4.5 there. In the passing game, though, he had three catches for just 9 yards, so 173 all-purpose yards a week ago. That's a very Bijan Robinson-like number. And then that number basically cut in half this week. You did mention they were able to move the ball around, target a few more different guys in this game, as it was what looks like 10 different receivers were targeted, 18 receptions, obviously, overall, as far as the completed passes and the catches, 8.1 yards per reception. Not terrible, but you just weren't able to make the big plays. You weren't able to do the big things, and there were some passes. I mean, Kyle Pitts had one that was dropped that looked like every little thing just felt like it was running in kind of the wrong direction here. And it's not to point out one play that lost this game, because it's 34-3. Trust me, there were plenty of those, and we'll be spending the next hour and 45 minutes talking about them. But it just seemed like not a lot went right in terms of the execution of this offense, even if they did get the ball to more players this week.
0: Yeah, you and I spent a lot of time, both baseball fans, talking baseball. And that we have a team full of mostly singles hitters and sometimes doubles, but there ain't many triples and there ain't many home runs. And that's exactly what you're getting right now is station to station baseball. Can't afford to be off schedule in the slightest. I thought the offensive line played better today, but it also comes down to situational football. Can't get a yard on third and one. Don't trust you to try to get a yard on fourth and one. You continue to come up short in some of these situations where, again, I'll say it the same way I did last week. You have two of the highest paid offensive guards in the NFL right now. the fact that you can't get a yard on third and one and get movement and Bijan's getting in the backfield is not a good thing. It's just not the way you want to construct an offense. And so you got to find some way to pick up the meaningful plays. And I know that, you know, Jack Schrand is the hope for a lot of people, Michael Penix, but this offense, this team has to play better in a lot of other areas as well if they're going to make any noise in the NFC South this year.
1: Well, of course, we'll be discussing all of that, the quarterback play and trying to unpack the things that went wrong in this game and how exactly the Falcons can correct some of these in time for a Thursday matchup on the road against the Green Bay Packers. We'll also hear from Dave Archer in the Falcons locker room with Kevin Stefanski and with others as the Falcons fall to the Carolina Panthers at home, 34-3. They dropped to 0-2 on the year. Much more to come on the Mercedes-Benz postgame show. He's Mike Johnson. I'm Grant McCauley. This is the Atlanta Falcons Radio Network.
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1: Welcome back into the Mercedes-Benz postgame show on the Atlanta Falcons Radio Network. Grant McCauley alongside former Falcon Mike Johnson from our network studios in Midtown Atlanta. 34-3, the final score, the unhappy score at Mercedes-Benz Stadium this afternoon as the Falcons drop their home opener in... it was a demonstrative fashion to their division rival, the Carolina Panthers. Bryce Young continues his reign of terror in the head-to-head matchup between these two teams as he improves to 5-1 in his career with a very, very good day passing. And unfortunately for the Falcons, they could not say the same on their side. We're going to hear from Falcons head coach Kevin Stefanski after this one as our own Dave Archer caught up with him. Our visit with Coach Stefanski is brought to you by Mercedes-Benz, the official luxury vehicle of your Atlanta Falcons. Here's Dave with the Falcons head coach.
10: Kevin, tough one out there. You've talked about value of the football and don't give up explosives on defense, and both of those happened to you today.
11: Yeah, I mean, let's start with the turnovers. Yeah. Minus four is no way to try to win a game in the NFL, and to do it early in the game, it just, we got behind, and it was we could not crawl out of that hole. So that's really disappointing, but something that we will get fixed.
10: This game will test you physically, mentally, emotionally. What do you want your team to take out of today that you can advance with next week?
11: Man, you better learn from every experience you have in this game. And sometimes you have a game like this and it humbles you. And that's part of football. That's part of life. So there's no rest for the weary. We're going. We got a game Thursday night. So we got to understand what happened in this one and then put a plan together for Thursday night.
10: So much conversation centered around the guy squeezing the trigger for you, quarterback. Mm-hmm. Cooper got off to a slow start. Things kind of spiraled from there. You got a chance to see Jack him in the game. What was the decision there?
11: Yeah, just disappointed and not for lack of effort. Coop's given us everything he's got, but disappointed in turning the ball over there in that moment and felt like it was the right thing to do to get Jack in there.
10: How important is it to have a Thursday night game? I know having played this game, it's kind of nice to be able to get back out there, maybe wash that taste out of your mouth.
11: Without a doubt. Thursday night can't get here fast enough for that reason of, hey, that wasn't good enough for our performance. We want to get back out there.
10: Thanks for your time.
11: Thanks, Arch.
1: That was head coach Kevin Stefanski with our own Dave Archer after a 34-3 defeat at the hands of the Carolina Panthers. We all know how it started with turnovers on back-to-back possessions for the Falcons. Cooper Rush starting for the second consecutive week. A whole lot of discourse to be had about who's going to be starting on Thursday night, which I promise you we will get to in the industry. That's what we call a tease. But those turnovers, minus four in the turnover, Mike. I mean, you've played this game at the highest level. You played this game for this team. It is very, very difficult to overcome that kind of thing in a game, and this is typically the kind of outcome that you might see when you turn the ball over like that, especially right out of the gate, giving a team a short field to go ahead and put up points to open the game.
0: Every single week when I was playing for Mike Smith with the Atlanta Falcons, every single week Mike Smith would go through the chart that tells you what your odds of winning are when you turn the ball over, and you're plus in a category or you're minus in a category, you're plus one, you're minus one. And just like Coach Stefanski just said, when you are minus four in the turnover margin, your odds of victory are almost zero when you look over the history of the NFL and really the history of football at all levels.
1: Yeah.
0: I think he was very almost, I don't want to say calculated, but he took a breath a little bit as he was talking about Cooper Rush, and he said it's not for lack of effort, but disappointed in the turnover, and we had to, you know, felt like it was the right decision at that time to put Jack Strand in. And so you can hear the frustration in Coach Stefanski's voice. I can only imagine the frustrations that are going to be had in the meeting rooms as you watch this one. There's not a lot to go back and look at for this game and hang your hat on and say, oh, well, you know, we did this well. I think we had that feeling last week against Pittsburgh, and I would say the defense didn't quite play to that level, although they played admirably in the first half, and the offense got worse. And so it's frustrating on all levels, and you can hear it right there in his voice.
1: Yeah, like week one felt oddly like an extension of early last year, you know, where it's like a play here, a play there, there's a key turnover, you miss a couple of field goals, you didn't want to see all that kind of thing. A couple of field goals aren't going to save you here in week two. There were a whole lot of other problems, and the offense, it did seem to, and he brought up the phrase earlier, and I think feel like it's the sports version of famous last words, just when you think it can't get any worse. It can, just yes, depending on how the execution goes. And I don't want to say this as anything that is taken away from the effort of either Cooper Rush or Jack Strand, but neither one of them simply were the plan for the Falcons, the optimal plan, whether that's plan A or plan B, and whether plan A is Michael Penix and plan B is Tua Tagovailoa, or you want to flip those or reverse them or however you want to do it. This just isn't the optimal version of this team, but that doesn't stop the schedule from going week to week to week. It doesn't stop time. And I just don't know how you fix it other than to get these guys healthy.
0: Well, and I think the fear right now is, right, that you lose track of what the plan is. You know, it's,
1: yeah,
0: you have a plan.
1: Get lost here.
0: We had a plan the entire offseason. The plan was to, hey, we're going to have a quarterback competition between Tua and Michael Penix. And I felt like throughout the entire offseason that Tua was the challenger and would have to throw the knockout blow simply because of contract situations. And yet it hasn't panned out on either front. We haven't been able to see Tua Tagovailoa because of the injury. We have not seen Michael Penix because he does not feel comfortable playing yet. And we are slowly kind of losing sight of what that is, right? It's like, yeah, this is not the plan. It's like, well, I don't even know what the plan is anymore. And especially when you have the showing that you did today on a short week. Kevin Stefanski just mentioned it. Dave Archer just mentioned it as well. It's a good thing in this situation to have a short week and you can turn right around. The problem is, if there's no solutions for the issues you are having, it's going to feel even worse after Thursday, and you're going to have to sit on that one for 11 more days before you take the field. They got to get things pointed back in the right direction against a really good Green Bay team in prime time.
1: As much as you hate to hear it, but it is the life in professional sports. You do kind of have to take these things one day or one week at a time,
0: sure,
1: in the case of this. But as you mentioned, that day is going to get here a lot more quickly. This time, game

0: That being, that will be Thursday. And Kevin Stefanski did say, and I quote, it can't get here fast enough for us. And I would think that, to your point, you're looking to cleanse your palate or just wipe this one from your mind as quickly as possible and hope that you can come up with a better version. But how much time, you know, how much can they change in the amount of time that they have in order to get this thing turned around? Because I still feel like it hinges on the big question, which is who starts at quarterback for the Atlanta Falcons?
1: I mean, not only that, and you and I talked about this a minute ago, who's the backup quarterback? If Michael Penix does start on Thursday, who is his backup? I have no idea. I have trouble believing that it's Cooper Rush, seeing as how he played today. I don't think Jack Strand played much better at all, and obviously he was the backup today. Is Tua get healthy at some point? And if he doesn't, how come that hasn't kind of brought forth a, you know, short-term IR stint?
0: Yep.
1: You get to a point with some of this where you just kind of scratch your head and say, I have no clue. And that's kind of where it sits right now in terms of this quarterback room. I'm starting to lean towards the fact that this room's going to look a lot different here in a couple of weeks once people start getting healthy. And, you know, Michael Penix, whether or not you think he's the guy, there is a lot of pressure on his shoulders at this point to come back and prove that he is a better option than what's out there. And Kevin Stefanski, like I just said, you could hear it in his voice. There's pressure on he and Tommy Rees to make sure this offense gets pointed in the right direction.
0: I mean, that's kind of the scary thing, too, is that for Michael Penix, as much as we liked what we saw in his very brief 2024 stint, we didn't see a lot last year in terms of continuity either, for whatever reason, whether that was schematic or what they were asking him to do, or maybe to the point what they weren't asking him to do, that he was capable of doing, and what is the best version of Michael Penix. And at this point, can you truly expect to see it here right out of the gate in 2025 when you're sitting on an 0-2 record? There's just an awful lot that is, I guess, to use the analogy, is just snowballing for the Atlanta Falcons, for lack of a better term.
1: No, it definitely is. And I think that's the fear. You know, I have made no bones about what I think this year is for the Atlanta Falcons. You signed a bunch of guys on one-year deals in free agency. You're trying to stockpile, I believe, money and draft picks and everything else towards the future. But also, you feel good about the core that you have. You feel good about some of the extensions you signed in the offseason, and you want to see those guys flourish. You want to see those guys continue to develop. But I'm a Falcons fan first and foremost, and I can't help but say that it's been nothing other than bad news since training camp started. It really has. It's the day one of training camp. Found out Michael Penix wasn't quite there. Trevor Siemian had been cut with an injury designation. Tua at that point's having back spasms. Shortly after that, you get the Jalen Walker injury. Then you get the James Pierce news, and it's just been one thing after another. I think that Falcons fans just simply want some type of good news. As you look forward to 15 more games. And I don't think that Falcons fans want to see much more of what they saw today.
0: No, and I don't think what happened today or what they saw today is going to be enough to get them through a season without having to make some serious, serious adjustments to what it is that they are attempting to do on a weekly basis, to say the very least. We got a lot more to get to on the Mercedes-Benz postgame show. We'll go back to the Falcon locker room over at Mercedes-Benz Stadium. We'll also start to break down some of the plays and the particular spots where this game came unraveled on the Falcons, a 34-3 loss to the Carolina Panthers in week two. Back with more on the Mercedes-Benz postgame show right here on the Atlanta Falcons Radio Network.
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5: Rough one for the Falcons at Mercedes-Benz Stadium today, 34-3 the final score. Carolina Panthers marching into Atlanta and departing with a win over the Falcons in big-time fashion as well in this battle between these two division rivals. Grant McCauley and Mike Johnson with you here on the Mercedes-Benz postgame show on the Atlanta Falcons radio network as we continue to unpack what was another frustrating day for the Atlanta offense, which was never able to get on track and on target and really accomplish much that it was setting out to do today. And unfortunately for the Panthers, they had no such trouble as Bryce Young and company were able to pretty much salt this thing away by the time it rolled into the half. And we're going to hear from Bijan Robinson here in just a moment. Of course, being one of, if not, well, the biggest weapon in the Falcons' offensive arsenal, I don't think that's really any surprise. Even he was kept in check, relatively speaking, by the Carolina Panthers today as he exploded for 173 all-purpose yards in the opener against the Pittsburgh Steelers in that loss. But on this day, 72 yards for him on 16 carries, a long of 11. He also was able to pull in three passes, but for just 9 yards, so 81 all-purpose yards. Despite that, on a lean day for the Falcons offense, it does make him our AT&T Fantasy Player of the Game, brought to you by AT&T. AT&T connecting changes everything. Let's send it back out to Mercedes-Benz Stadium, where Dave Archer has caught up with Falcons running back Bijan Robinson.
6: B, I know that was not what you wanted to put out there, but I know you're thankful for the opportunity to play.
7: Yeah, absolutely. Just giving honor to God. You know, he gets all the thanks for me, for the team. You know, I know that he put some adversity in our way, but still, like, just playing for him and make sure I give him glory for all the opportunity that he's blessed me with in this team. Like, that's the number one thing. But yeah, man, it was definitely a tough going. But we just got to get back to it real quick because we have a game on Thursday we have to get right and ready to go for.
6: I think Cooper steps in the huddle, and you don't play at this level if you don't have some confidence in yourself. And I think that he played with a little bit more of that today, even though he turned the football over. But you can maybe start to see it wane a little bit when he makes a couple mistakes. What are you guys doing to try to pick him up?
7: Yeah, just constant positivity and encouragement to him. You know, I'm always right there next to him, like let's go, let's push, like, don't worry about nothing. Don't worry about nothing on the outside. You know, this is us right here in this huddle, and this is, you know, us becoming who we want to become. So, you know, me even on the sideline, just always just giving them that encouragement. Like, don't worry about the last drive. Focus on this one coming up, this play coming up, and then we're gonna get back to it. But I think that's the biggest thing right now is just continue to pour that into those guys as much as possible because, you know, it's a season. People say it's a long season, but I say it's a blessing to be in a season like this because, you know, these opportunities are very precious, and, you know, we want to make the opportunity count the most that we can. So if we're always just down,

0: on guys or on ourselves, like, it just won't work. So we got to continue to, you know, bring that positivity and that faith to this offense, to this team.
1: And maybe one of those blessings is you don't have to wait very long. You get to play on Thursday night.
0: Right.
1: Tell me about that, about trying to maybe flush this out of your mind and out of your system and getting back out there on the field.
0: Yeah, even what Coach just said right now, Coach Fansky said right now in the huddle, like, the beauty of it is we can play Thursday. And you know, now it's a game where, you know, this game is now over. We have to let this feeling stay in our system for a second. But then tomorrow we gotta let it go, because we got the Packers Thursday night, and we gotta go there. And you know, Thursday night football is where the world watches, so that's where everything has to happen the right way. But I'm excited for it. I know this wasn't the result that we wanted. But you know, that's the blessing of this new opportunity on Thursday to go play in front of the world.
1: Bijan, always good to talk to you. Thanks, man.
0: Yeah, thank you as well.
2: That's Falcons running back Bijan Robinson with our own Dave Archer there. And you heard, and the message has to be, I think exactly what he just said, is we've got to get back to work. We've got to try to maintain the positivity that we can in the group to try to get this thing turned around. Because as you know, Mike, you've been in these situations, you've been in these locker rooms, you've had these conversations, I'm sure. You know, the attitude certainly matters, and things can always get worse, as we talked about earlier, if guys kind of start to get off task and kind of off target and aren't coming in and being completely committed to what the group is trying to do together collectively.
3: Yeah, and look, having been in this situation, having been in these locker rooms, I think that's important to kind of understand, is that I think too many times we look at a box score and we look at stats and we look at completion percentage and turnovers, and you forget that this isn't fantasy football sometimes, right? It's you know, you want to break it down that way, and you have to, you know, kind of understand that there are personalities inside of this locker room both ways, right? If you continue to have a passing game that struggles or an offense that struggles, all of a sudden guys start kind of not buying in as much as they did the week before or the play before, and maybe not running their routes as hard as they did in the first half, whatever it may be. But on the flip side, having a guy like Bijan Robinson in a locker room that can point to things like he just said and say, hey, it's a long season, but it's a blessing to be able to play this long. It's a blessing to be able to go out there on Thursday night and showcase our skills. I think it's important to kind of, you know, keep in perspective. And this team still has a lot of games left in front of it. You know, you're still going to have an opportunity to go win the division, and all your goals are still out there. But you have to get back to work, and you have to prove on Thursday night that you are a team that can play a good brand of offense, a good brand of football against a really talented team in Green Bay.
2: And Bijan Robinson, obviously one of the leaders on this team, one of the many players that in the course of this, just this preseason, were locked in to be here for a very long time. I think you can hear it every time we have the chance to hear from him, and every time you've had a chance to talk to him and be around him as well. This is a guy who exudes professionalism and positivity as well. This is the time where guys like that really have to step up and be heard, right?
3: I don't think there's any doubt. As a matter of fact, I saw both he and Chris Lindstrom throughout training camp numerous times that would talk to younger players and get them amped up. I saw Bijan Robinson talking to Cash Jones on the sideline of Cash not finishing a drill all the way into the end zone 50 yards away. And Bijan said, hey, you don't want to score? And that's a big reason, Grant, why he's got the C on his chest. And he and Chris Lindstrom this year have the C on their chest as the offensive players, because he has found a bigger role. He has found a foothold as one of the leaders in this locker room. And he has to continue to do that not only in the locker room, but on the stat sheet. And it's going to be up to Tommy Rees to find ways to utilize him to make sure that you're putting him in a position to succeed. And it starts with getting a quarterback next to him in that backfield that can, you know, that can do some different things offensively.
2: We'll dig into this a little bit more as we go along, because we got plenty of time to do it. But I guess I want to ask from the Tommy Rees standpoint. We've always talked about Kevin Stefanski and, you know, what the challenge is for him. But for Tommy Rees coming into this, having lots of weapons, but really no figurehead for your offense, this has to have been a unique, and by unique, I mean very challenging situation for him to try to navigate these waters this first couple of weeks, with week three looming in just, what, 3-4 days, and having to figure out who exactly is going to be out there to lead this group.
3: Yeah, it's unique, because one of the things, and I said we learned a lot of things offensively this week that we didn't know last week. We absolutely did. I mean, how many different receivers had targets today? Chris Blair with a catch, Zacchaeus with a catch. Charlie Warner, I believe, was at least targeted on a play. Dotson a couple, Kyle Pitts. I mean, the ball was spread around much more efficiently. You added things to the offense this week that you did not have. And I think that Tommy Rees is, if nothing else, he's learning different players and learning different situations and learning, you know, look, for instance, and it was a bad play, but you put Charlie Warner in the backfield in the running back spot on a third down. He gets blitzed. He can't pick up the blitz.
2: Yeah.
3: And Cooper Rush is forced to kind of make a decision in the backfield. So,

0: you're learning along the way, and hopefully they can continue to put that together. But you're two games in, and the offense has done less than nothing, you know, seemingly over the course of those two games. So, yeah, it's everybody's going to be up to bat on Thursday, including Tommy Reese, including Kevin Stefanski.
1: Yeah, and this is the challenge that comes with an NFL season, is that every single week as you face a new opponent, not only do you have to find the best version of yourself, but you've also got to figure out what's going to be going on across the field. What is that group going to be bringing in? The Packers have been pushed into an overtime situation here on Sunday. I don't know that that's going to tire them out enough on Thursday to maybe not be at their optimum level, but the short week certainly has its own challenges, and the Falcons can add that to the list of things that they're going to be working against, I guess, in some ways, to have themselves ready for that Thursday matchup in Green Bay, no less.
0: Yeah, you mentioned it a minute ago. You'd rather be there in September than you would in December. Said the same thing about Pittsburgh a couple of weeks ago, or
1: that's
0: last
1: a good
0: week.
1: Point.
0: You know, it was like, man, you got a good draw on some of these games that are going to happen to be away games. But, yeah, they're going to have a little bit more stress put on them because of the overtime game. At the same time, they're not traveling. The Falcons, the ones having to make that trek up to Green Bay, which is not an easy travel scenario in and of itself. But, again, that's a tough matchup. That's a team that really has a lot of good playmakers, and they also have a QB1. Which it continue to ask questions about who that's going to be on Thursday.
1: Yeah, those are invaluable, as a matter of fact.
0: That's important.
1: Yeah, the Packers able to come out on top in overtime. They beat the Jets by a 20-17 score up at MetLife Stadium. So, as you mentioned, they'll be coming on home and getting themselves set up to welcome the Falcons in for a Week 3 matchup between these two teams. And the question, of course, will be, and we'll continue to have this.

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6: 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A loss for the Carolina Panthers for the Falcons, who drop to 0-2 on the year. 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
6: And welcome back in to the Mercedes-Benz postgame show as we continue hearing from the Falcons locker room. Our own Dave Archer caught up with Xavier Watts following the loss to Carolina here in week two.
9: The game started out from a defensive standpoint. You guys are really, you know, kind of holding onto the rope a little bit, and then they started to make some explosives. What kind of shifted for you guys?
10: I think maybe just like a lack of focus on certain things. Just not playing our best ball. Like I said, just losing lack of focus and not executing what we need to do.
9: Some wrinkles. It looked like they sprinkled in a couple wrinkles, especially the first touchdown. That looked like something maybe you didn't see. You guys hadn't seen on tape.
10: We had seen something, that was on me, should have got lined up faster, talking to the linebackers too much and, just line up and play ball. So, we've seen it on film, just got to play faster and get lined up quicker.
9: What was the thought process about with this guy quarterback? He's kind of slippery and moves around and buys time. Looked like you did a pretty good job of kind of keeping him hemmed in, but ultimately he was able to touch you guys down the field.
10: Yeah, he was dangerous once he got out of the pocket, so, try to keep him in the pocket as much as possible. But, they made some good plays. players, you know, they executed well in certain things, and they got us today. So,
9: right, you're one of those level-headed young guys that I think they really value. Level head is going to be a big deal now when you start thinking about what happened today, mm-hmm. and you got to play on Thursday night. Right. So tell me about that.
10: I mean, this game's over now, honestly. Yeah. Clock zero. We play on Thursday, and it's a quick turnaround. So get ready for Thursday night, you know, recover today.

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2: That was Xavier Watts with our own Dave Archer. A tough game to be a part of the Atlanta Falcons defense. Mike, I do want to highlight this because I understand. I look at a 34-3 score and think, well, probably not a lot went right for the Falcons offensively, and probably not a lot went right for the Falcons defensively. But it did feel like there was heading toward the half in a 13-3 game. The Falcons had just gotten some points on the board. You knew Carolina was going to get it with the first possession of the second half. And with, what, under 30 seconds to go, Carolina able to break off a huge play and go up by a 20-3 score to score that touchdown right before the half, then come out and immediately score to open the half. It felt like that was where, to your point, the dam completely broke and the floodgates opened, and that game went from being one that was kind of frustratingly manageable, or at least within arm's reach like week one was, or the outcome that we saw today where the Panthers win it walking away.
3: Yeah, and I was looking right before that drive happened, and the Atlanta Falcons were actually leading in yards gained. Their offense actually had more yards than the Carolina Panthers.
2: Right.
3: And the Carolina goes down on that drive, and it just felt like a dagger at the time. As a matter of fact, when it was 13-3, I was talking to our buddy Joe Patrick inside the media center there. And I said, man, we were talking about how the lead at 13-3 almost felt insurmountable because of the way the offense was playing at that point.
2: Mm-hmm.
3: And for Carolina to capitalize on that and go down and put that dagger and score right before halftime, it just felt like the defense felt that, you know, in a lot of different ways of how insurmountable exactly that was going to feel. And I know that Jeff Olbrich and Kevin Stefanski and everybody involved will say, hey, you can't think that way. But sometimes it's hard to keep that defense playing at, you know, a 12 when it feels like the offense is playing out of one. And so things get away from you. They made some incredible plays. I really cannot heap enough praise on Bryce Young and the way he has looked so far this season. And he's going to get a chance to have a really, really good year and answer some questions over there. But it's just, again, you're right. For the most part of the first half, the defense was playing really well. They defended the run really well. It just things, you know, started getting away from them.
2: Yeah, and when you start looking at what the time of possession was, at the end of this game, the Falcons actually had 30 minutes and 29 seconds time of possession to 29-31 for the Panthers, but those turnovers factor in big with short fields and immediate points. And while it may seem like an even split there, and you start to look at some of the other stats, like 18 first downs for the Panthers, 17 for the Falcons, 6 of 14 on third down for the Panthers, 4 of 13 for the Falcons. Some of these things look like this shouldn't be a 34-3 game, but of course it is, and we're not here to cherry-pick numbers and go through this because the final score tells you what you are and your record tells you what you are, but just some frustratingly weird things about this game. But for the defense in particular, it does feel like they were just done no favors today. After trying valiantly to keep this thing manageable heading toward the half, it just kind of fell apart.
3: Yeah, and you mentioned the 4-13 for the Falcons offense. I think at least two, maybe three of those were quarterback scrambles towards the pylon. I know one for Cooper Rush, one for Jack Strand, maybe even an extra one.
2: Mm-hmm.
3: And again, it feels like station-to-station baseball. But in the end, you're right. I mean, the Panthers, the yardage is going to stay low because the Falcons keep giving them plus field position on all the turnovers. And, you know, things get out of hand and you get a pick six. And it just nothing went right for the Falcons today. And I would say you're right. The small bright spot for the first quarter and a half, I thought the defense really stepped up to the plate, but not able to make enough plays in the end. And when you're not going to get the turnovers that you need and your offense keeps giving it away, it's going to get sideways.
2: Yeah, and not to live inside the box score too much here, but just looking at this, how about red zone attempts and then those made? The Falcons did not even get in the red zone in this game. Six opportunities for the Carolina Panthers to put points on the board in the red zone. That's going to change some things. And you mentioned the pick six on top of that.
3: That's 2 weeks in a row you haven't been in the red zone. So it means you haven't been in the red zone the entire season.
2: I feel like that's bad.
3: That's not good. Yeah. As a matter of fact, listening to the TV broadcast towards the end, they were rooting for the Falcons to get in the red zone. They didn't want the Falcons to be the only team in the NFL not reach the red zone yet. It's almost... This is not to make light of it, but it's almost hard to do. It's like a college football team not crossing the 50.
2: Right.
3: I mean, the Falcons were incredibly good between the 20s last year, and it just struggled when you get to the red zone. So to not even be able to get there, you know, this season just feels that's a tough one.
2: Yeah, another tough look for the Atlanta offense, which is, I think, as much as anything, kind of searching for its identity at this point. And that may be something they will not find or discover until they get the continuity that they need under center or at quarterback, wherever the quarterback lines up in regard to getting this offense rolling and finding out who exactly that person's going to be that can step up and step into that role.

0: Today's game brought to you in part by Chick-fil-A, the official chicken sandwich of the Atlanta Falcons. More to get to on the Mercedes-Benz post-game show. 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
0: Welcome back to the Falcons Radio Network. This is the Mercedes-Benz postgame show. Grant McCauley alongside former Falcon Mike Johnson. 34-3, the unhappy news from Mercedes-Benz Stadium. A really, really tough performance, lackluster performance for the Falcons offense in a loss to the division rival Carolina Panthers, who grab a win. At Mercedes-Benz Stadium, the Falcons remain winless 2 weeks into the year and have a lot of questions to answer here moving forward and a very little amount of time to do it before week three, which is a Thursday matchup against the Green Bay Packers. Now, Mike, we've talked about the offense, the things that didn't go right thus far in this game, but I do want to, as you just did, flip the chart over. Let's talk a little bit about the defense. Did you find some bright spots and some performances today that you can carry a little bit out of, because you know those guys are going to have their hands full come Thursday?
9: I'll have to go back and watch some more of the All-22 when it's available, but I really, when I watched Avion Terrell today, which I think is a really big deal when you really break down the fact that he was your top draft pick from just a year ago, when you watched Avion Terrell today, he looked like he had a really good game. Anytime the ball was in his vicinity, felt like he was in phase, felt like he was tracking very, very well, felt like he was good in coverage, and also, you know, had the ability to get physical a number of times when he was tasked with making plays. And I know a lot was made last week, him starting at nickel, but Sidney Brown was in that early down rotation because he's kind of a more physical player, more of a safety. But Avion today, when he was kind of put up to bat, I don't know what his snap count was, but multiple times it seemed like he was in the right place at the right time and really playing a pretty good brand of football. So I think that was one of my best takeaways. I know he had a couple of pass breakups in the end zone and some things downfield,

0: That's a little bit of something for the Falcons. If you're a forward facing and looking down the road, man, he looks to be like a guy that has hit the ground running here in his rookie season.
1: And I think a lot of people were excited about that draft pick and excited about the possibilities of the Terrell brothers and seeing what they can do defensively speaking, and seeing him just kind of, you know, take this big step into the next big challenge of his career, because as good as you can be at one level, the NFL is a completely different beast, and it does appear that the Falcons have a pretty good one there in Avion Terrell. Looking at the Falcons' overall defensive numbers, again, as we talked about, it's a 34-3 loss. Everybody understands what it is, and more importantly, I think everybody understands what it isn't on this day. There just wasn't a lot that they were able to do, I felt like, to disrupt Bryce Young enough, if that's the way to look at it. Because I felt like they did make him move around a little bit, but he simply just found ways to make the plays, especially when he needed to. He was 23 of 36 in this game for 287 yards, 3 touchdowns, no interceptions. Falcons were able to grab a couple of sacks of Bryce Young in this game, but not a lot else to write home about. And when you talk about defensively speaking, I mean, the real keystone, I felt like, of the Falcons' defense a year ago was their ability to interrupt and to rush the passer to get the quarterback on the ground, and it felt like the first time in a long time. We haven't seen as much of that over the first couple of weeks of this year, and I think that that's kind of to be expected with no Jalen Walker, with no James Pierce Jr. It's a little bit of a challenge, but how do you see the Falcons kind of, no pun intended, tackling that aspect of their defense to where maybe they can snuff out some plays and some drives for the opponent before they really even get going?
0: Well, and that's the frustrating part of this entire thing, and you and I haven't even had a chance to talk about it yet, but Ajiro Evro, the defensive coordinator for the Panthers, it seems like everybody else in the NFL has figured that defense out other than the Atlanta Falcons, and this is over multiple head coaches, multiple coordinators. You know, he's 32nd ranked defense over the last couple of years, and yet it seems like the Falcons still could not get anything done, even with a number of star players missing for them defensively. But when you flip it over and you look at Bryce Young and you brought up the impact he's had, it's a tale as old as time. He's been allowed to kind of develop. He looks as polished as he ever is. The things that might have been overthrows or underthrows or lack of decision making just a couple of years ago, I mean, he looks as confident as ever in the passing game. And you have weapons all around him. They've invested in the offensive line. They've invested in draft picks at the wide receiver position and along the offensive line. Those are good players all the way around him. And he really is flourishing inside of that system and playing really, really well. And Dave Canales and company seem pretty happy with where he's at right now.
1: Let me ask you if you've seen this before, because let's face it, we have the time right now, and I got the box score pulled up. The Falcons had 2 sacks, but each one of them, you have 4 different players who were given half a sack.
0: Yeah,
1: I don't know that I've ever seen that kind of thing in a box score before, and I just needed to point that out. So
0: yeah,
1: somebody
0: split
1: else
0: evenly. Ebukam,
1: yep.
0: Dexter.
1: Yep.
0: I want to say Za'Darius Smith, part of that, and I'm going to mess this last one up. Dorless, maybe?
1: No.
0: Or Cam Thomas?
1: There you go.
0: There you go.
1: I'm going to give you the answer there.
0: There you
1: corrected
0: go.
1: Yourself.
0: Look,
1: that's how that works.
0: And they did a good job converging. Yeah. I think that Arch did a good job bringing it up a number of times in the post game, is that can't let Bryce Young get slippery. He's not a guy that's going to rush, you know, for big yardage, but he can be slippery. He can roll out. I thought they did a good job when they affected him of kind of all converging and pushing the backs of the offensive lineman into him and allowing him nowhere to go. But even when they were able to tip passes, he steps up, bats him down towards the ground, and they were no worse for the wear. So it's he's rolling right now at the helm of that team.
1: Yeah, was it Matt Ryan who was described as an annoying scrambler during his career?
0: I
1: believe
0: that's
1: what
0: good.
1: He got, because he wasn't a guy that was going to make a whole bunch of plays with his legs. He'd do it when he needed to, but he also could be slippery enough to get out there and make somebody miss and keep a play going. And as it happens, that's the sign of a quarterback that has a few tricks up his sleeve and can keep drives going.
0: Yeah, I think that that's actually a pretty good comparison for what we've seen today and last week for Bryce Young in terms of just the decision making. He's not, and I said this in the pregame show, he's not Aaron Rodgers, and don't even act like I'm trying to make that comparison. But when you talk about style of play right now and being able to diagnose pre-snap and being able to get the ball out and process very, very quickly, that's what he's doing at a high level right now. He throws with accuracy. He's not going to be the guy that's going to stiff arm people and roll out. He's not Josh Allen. He's not, you know, Lamar Jackson. He's just not that type of quarterback. But when you sit back and when you feel good about your offensive line and Robert Hunt and Roe Freeling and some of the other guys they have, and you have the talent at wide receiver, he's going to flourish. And that's exactly what's happening.
1: Yeah. Those are the kind of things that we've been seeing. And hopefully for the Falcons, they're going to be able to figure out the adjustments that they need to make on a very short week. We've got a lot to talk about as far as the upcoming battle with the Green Bay Packers is concerned. And of course, we've got to go back through the highlights of this one and let you know an excruciating

0: getting detailed exactly how things went sideways in this particular game. We will also hear from head coach Kevin Stefanski from his media availability down at Mercedes-Benz Stadium. Falcons had two sacks on this day, and with every sack by the Atlanta Falcons, Morgan & Morgan will donate $500 to the Atlanta Mission because they work to help end homelessness in the great city of Atlanta, a cause that is close to our hearts. We are proud to be able to support this amazing organization every time your Atlanta Falcons get a sack. We will come on back. We will go through the highlights of this game as we return on the Mercedes-Benz postgame show right here on the Atlanta Falcons Radio Network.
1: Picture yourself making your morning coffee. 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
0: Welcome back in to the Mercedes-Benz postgame show. Grant McCauley alongside the former Falcon Mike Johnson from our network studios in Midtown Atlanta, 34-3. The unhappy total, final score, I should say, from Mercedes-Benz Stadium as the Carolina Panthers march in and right over the Falcons to pick up a win in week two. We're going to go through the highlights of this game, our postgame scoring summary, brought to you by American Family Insurance. Insure carefully, dream fearlessly. And as we have talked about in excruciating detail thus far, things just really got off on the wrong foot for the Atlanta Falcons, who had the possession to open the game. And with Cooper Rush looking to get the Falcons offense going on the very first play, this was the result.
9: Zacchaeus, Dotson, and London go to the left or right, and Kyle Pitts right to the left. And on play fake, here's Rush to the right. Cooper's going to turn it upfield and dive. And then the ball popped out as he hit the ground. Is it ruled a fumble?
10: I think he was down on the ground, Wes.
9: And the Panthers say they have it. Nothing from referee Moore yet. Here's referee Alex Moore.
11: Ruling on the field is a fumble recovered by the defense.
9: Wow. Okay.
11: I'm sitting in the media center, and he gets under center, and I'm like, yes, run the bootleg. Run

0: The bootleg.
1: Yeah.
0: This is exactly what we want.
1: Yep.
0: We want to move the point. We want to be able to move him around. Don't make him, just a static target for the defensive front. Run the bootleg. And I was like, yes, run the ball. And he picks up a good chunk of yardage, 9 yards, I believe. And then you see the ball come out and couldn't have had a worse start offensively for Cooper Rush today.
1: No, and it set up the Carolina Panthers on a short field. And as we've talked about with Bryce Young, that you don't need to do him any favors when these two teams meet. And Carolina was able to make things happen on fourth down.
2: Darren Waller will go to the left with Mechie. Yeah, so that means they bunch Coker and two other receivers. They'll throw in wide open. That's Chuba Hubbard. He lined up on the left with Waller. They took the three receivers, bunched them right.
3: Nobody went with
2: Chuba Hubbard.
3: I'll tell you, that was their number one two-point play.
1: I'll tell you what I heard from both Wes Durham and Dave Archer's conversation about that opening possession for the Falcons going so wrong so fast and setting Carolina up with that golden opportunity was there was no way they were just going to settle for a field goal. Why not try to get the touchdown if you could? And they did.
0: Yeah, absolutely. And, you know, I think that's the kind of attitude you can play with when you know that your defense can step up and make plays and, you know, the offense on the other side is going to struggle the way it did today. We heard Xavier Watts talk about that play. We talked about a little bit of a miscommunication with whatever stack formation was going on, just gets caught in the wrong place with the wrong, you know, moment of communication, looking the other direction, and it's an easy touchdown. So just frustrating.
1: Now the extra point good, 7-0 Carolina at that point. So of course Atlanta gets the ball right back. They were able to start to get the offense moving, but unfortunately for Cooper Rush, on play number 4 of the ensuing drive, this happened.
2: Here's a 3rd down and 4 for Rush from the pocket. Tried to rip it to Robinson, and it got deflected and picked off the deflection of Lloyd. Okereke comes up with the interception.
1: Well, I don't know of a worse way to start, Mike. You fumble the opening possession, and then you get the ball back, and you throw an interception. You talk about putting yourself down early and digging a hole that's hard to get out of. That would pretty much be the script, no?
0: Yeah, I don't think there's any doubt. And, you know, getting Bijan the football and running the quick slants and some of the things you're going to do, you think that that is a safe enough throw. But I think 3 times today did you get picked off on quick slants to the right side of the football field by the linebackers of the Carolina Panthers. And you got to throw it low. You got to make sure that ball doesn't get popped up in the air. And more times than not, it absolutely did today. So couldn't have scripted a worse start, for the Atlanta Falcons offensively, keeping in mind what they did 1 week ago.
1: No, Ryan Fitzgerald was able to kick a couple of field goals for the Carolina Panthers, bumping their lead up to 13-0 in the second quarter. The Falcons were able to get on the board, though. A Nick Folk field goal made it 13-3. Unfortunately, a little bit of time was left on the clock for the Panthers. And after a big 55-yard pickup, they were once again in business in the red zone, looking to tack on points before the half.
2: Snap to Young. Up to Young. Looks right side. Shoots it there. It is caught. And that is a touchdown. And Darren Waller. Darren Waller, who we just spoke of a moment ago, gets his 27th career touchdown on a 3rd and goal throw from Bryce Young here with 20 seconds to go before halftime.
3: Boy, and it's the matchup that you...
1: Well, and there you have it. With the with those points, it really made this game feel from a manageable deficit heading into the half to one that was getting out of hand quickly.
0: Yeah, you felt like you were building momentum with that drive just before the half with the Falcons. They get the 3 points. Remember, they went for it on 4th down earlier in the game, and you felt like, oh, that, you know, hopefully that field goal doesn't come back to haunt them. But right there, Bryce Young, just absolutely a dagger for Carolina offensively.
1: And you usually aren't talking about the dagger being right before the half either. Yep. Typically, you're looking at, all right, midway, late through in the first quarter, and now this game is out of reach, and you start doing the math on the possessions. But no, you had a ton of time left to play, and unfortunately, to that point, as the second half got going, Carolina was able to kind of double down on this because they score right before the half. They get the ball coming out of the half, and Bryce Young was right back to work, and so was Darren Waller.
2: 1st down and 10 at the Atlanta 12. Young on the drop. Looks. Throws for the end zone. It is caught. Darren Waller and a Carolina touchdown. So the Panthers take the opening kick of the second half. And in 5 minutes and 22 seconds, go 75 yards in 10 plays.
1: And just like that, it's 27-3 after the extra point. And for Cooper Rush, his day was going to be done after throwing his 2nd interception early in the 3rd quarter. Enter Jack Strand, something that people have been clamoring for and talking about here in Atlanta for a number of weeks, dating back to the preseason with so many questions abound.

0: sounding about quarterback play for the Atlanta Falcons. Unfortunately for Strand, his first pass in the NFL is probably one he'd like to have back.
1: They're going to empty it out for him here. He'll take the snap, looking for the quick throw. There's the rip, and it is banged away and deflected, and that's Devin Lloyd. Is that another interception? And if so, it's a pick six. How in the world? The ball caromed the Lloyd. That's the third ball that has caromed off a deflection to a Panther for an interception.
0: I'll tell you, carom or no carom, and sometimes the phrase is, it's better to be lucky than good, being in the right place at the right time and all that stuff. But for Jack Strand, it's no less frustrating to come in and have your first pass end up in the opposite end zone.
2: I mean, I can't even imagine, honestly, the pressure he was feeling.
0: And I'm sure.
2: Given the circumstances, I mean, there were chants in the first quarter if we want Jack. And, you know, the boos of Cooper Rush and everything else that was going on inside that stadium and this fan base clamoring for him. And I talked about this a couple of times this week. He just represents hope for this fan base, right? And when you come in and your first ball is a pick six, that's not exactly the way you had it scripted. But, again, this is we saw multiple quarterbacks today that should not be in the role that they are in right now, and not much success was had because of it.
0: No, from ESPN Research, Jack Strand, the first quarterback to throw a pick six on his first career passing attempt since Sam Darnold in 2018, and becomes the first Falcons quarterback to do this since Brett Favre in 1991, and the Brett Favre Atlanta era did not last particularly long, though he did go on to do some things in other cities, including Green Bay, who the Falcons will see on Thursday. So these things just have a way of connecting.
2: I want to say, I don't know this for sure, but I'm pretty sure he's the all-time leader in interceptions in NFL history.
0: He's thrown a couple, yeah.
2: He's thrown a couple of out there. So, yeah, I you know, started off on the right foot, I guess, with the first one.
0: Well, there you go. You might as well set the tone. He also threw a few touchdowns and did some other notable things while a member of the Green Bay Packers, among other teams, but that is a discussion that we can save for perhaps Thursday if we once again find ourselves in an unfavorable position trying to manage the clock on the Mercedes-Benz postgame show. That being said, we do have more to get to as we continue. We'll unpack a little bit more of this game, and we will start looking ahead to the battle against Green Bay. It happens on Thursday. Who's going to be under center for the Falcons? We will discuss right here on the Mercedes-Benz postgame show on the Atlanta Falcons Radio Network.
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1: Hey, man, you're listening to the Falcons and Carolina Panthers. 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
2: Mercedes-Benz postgame show on the Atlanta Falcons radio network. 34-3, the final score in this one. Panthers come into Mercedes-Benz Stadium and roll right over Atlanta to pick up the win. And Atlanta winless in the first 2 weeks of this season. And a big reason why is that scoring more points than the other guys is a big part of winning. And just about every sport, in the Falcons, unfortunately, have been trying to answer the question, who is going to be under center for this team on a week-to-week basis? This began in the offseason. It went through the preseason, involved several different iterations of best laid plans, if you want to call them that. And, Mike, we still haven't gotten any clarity. It's week three of the season. You hope that something is finally going to be locked into place with the impending return of Michael Penix, but you still have to ask, and maybe Thursday is the answer, but when exactly is that going to be? And you brought up a very important question earlier. What version of Michael Penix are we going
3: to
2: see?
3: I think the important point is to not overreact to whatever we see on Thursday, right? And that's the mindset I'm going to take into this entire week as we move towards this Thursday night football game. I don't know. And the truth is that I've never seen a situation where a guy was not going to suit up throughout the week that splits reps with the first team the entire week. I've never seen anything like that. And it's almost a detriment to Cooper Rush and Jack Strand that you're doing it, unless Michael Penix is going to take the reins on Thursday night. And then you're excited that he's been taking first team reps this entire time, because otherwise, in my opinion, you would never even consider starting a guy on 3 days rest, yep, for his first start of the season, when nobody has had an opportunity to catch passes from him. But nonetheless, we all kind of hold our breath and look towards Thursday. And I think it bears remembering that Jack Strand, really, if you add in Trevor Siemian being cut before camp, Jack Strand's really what would be your fifth option in the hierarchy of quarterbacks that got reps, yeah, in the second game of the season today.
2: Yeah, and the weird thing is, I mean, we were dealing with, I know you do here locally as well, have questions about who's the emergency quarterback. And as I like to say from my days in baseball, which are still ongoing, but we're just pulling double duty here, who's the emergency catcher? I'm like, if you see him,
3: yes,
2: something has gone terribly wrong. You don't want to see that guy. I don't even have the morbid curiosity to ask half the time who exactly is the emergency guy, because it means that things have, to use the phrase again, they have gotten worse.
3: The emergency quarterback, as far as the Falcons goes, the third string guy today, which would have been Olamide Zaccheaus, they know five plays, right? Jack Strand obviously is an uptick from there, but like I just said, Jack Strand's not getting any first-team reps. Michael Penix is getting more reps this week with the first team than Jack Strand is, and right, Jack Strand's the one playing in the second half
2: today.
3: He's
2: the one that's active.
3: It's a conundrum that I literally have never seen in football. I honestly have no answers for it, and, you know, I think Wes and Dave were talking about during the broadcast today, and Wes kind of mentions, you know, kind of jokingly, he's like, we don't know who the quarterback's going to be Thursday, and Dave, mm-hmm, was like, I don't think we've known who the quarterback's going to be this entire season
2: he's
3: so far.
2: Wrong.
3: I don't think it's any different than we've dealt with the entire way, and so I hope Michael Penix takes over, and I hope this offense hits the ground running. I hope they look explosive, and I hope everything that we want it to look like actually comes to fruition. But we have to keep in mind that it's going to be his first start if he does start Thursday night, mm-hmm, and there's no guarantee either way, and you try not to overreact either way. But yeah, I think that there is a chance you see Michael Penix on Thursday, and I think Falcons fandom is just hoping that you can see some small uptick there.
2: Well, you can tell by the enthusiasm of just seeing Jack Strand come into the game, which, you know, that enthusiasm probably didn't last incredibly long. And again, that's not a swipe at Jack Strand. This season shouldn't be on his shoulders. It certainly shouldn't be on his shoulders in week two. But let me ask you, we're asking a lot of questions about Penix and his availability. When/if we're going to see Tua Tagovailoa insert himself back into this whole mix here, because these oblique injuries are tricky. Kevin Stefanski, and I know he said I'm not trying to be coy about this, especially in regard to Penix, but I'm not ruling anybody out. But Tua not practicing, not getting first team reps, doesn't seem to be trending well to be a factor in the Falcons quarterback decision anytime soon.
3: I just genuinely don't think, once Michael Penix deems himself healthy enough to return, I don't think you're going to go that much further through the season with four quarterbacks on this 53-man roster.
2: No, you can't.
3: It's just not going to happen.

0: We've seen kind of what Cooper Rush is and what the struggles will be. We've gotten a taste of Jack Strand. Tua has yet to take the field, and there's really no sign that he's going any closer, to anytime
1: right.
0: soon.
1: Yeah.
0: Right. And so it just, it begs you asking the question, what is the future of that room right now? And I know that we talked about it last week about, Matt Ryan and Ian Cunningham being on the road, going out scouting quarterbacks, the Oklahoma State Oregon game. We're going to continue to have that conversation until somebody takes the reins. And I think that I speak for most of Falcons fans when I say, I hope it's Michael Penix on Thursday night. If it's not, and you have to wait another week or 11 more days until you see him, then that's an entirely different conversation. But frustration doesn't even seem to be a big enough word for what fans are feeling in terms of this quarterback situation.
1: Yeah, you're absolutely right. And until you're able to solve that problem and answer that question, your problems are going to proliferate on offense, as we've seen over the first couple of weeks with the Falcons' inability to move the football and even get into the red zone at this point. As Mike pointed out earlier, the only team in the NFL that has not made a trip to the red zone this year. That's something that's going to have to change, and Thursday would be a great time to change it. When we come back, we'll hear from Falcons head coach Kevin Stefanski, who addressed the media following the 34-3 loss to the Carolina Panthers. It comes your way next on the Mercedes-Benz postgame show on the Atlanta Falcons Radio Network.
2: Every legend has a comeback story. A time when the scoreboard read, it's over. And they said, not today. That's the fight Motlick brings for you after an accident. You got hurt. Somebody else's mistake put you on the ground. Maybe it feels like the game's already over, but it's not. With Motlick injury attorney,

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1: When there's a collision at the plate, go to Children's for that. 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
6: 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Coming up, we'll break it all down 6 to 10 p.m.
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8: Falcons games on the game.
7: Alongside former Falcon Mike Johnson as we continue breaking down the 34-3 loss at the hands of the Carolina Panthers on what was a frustrating Sunday over at Mercedes-Benz Stadium. Kevin Stefanski did address the media, Mike. I wanted to get to some of this as well because there are some commentary and some things you want to hear from the head coach, obviously, about the direction of this club. I think we can all draw our own conclusions from a 34-3 loss as we're all pretty aware of what it was and what it wasn't on this day. But let's jump into this and hear a little bit about the level of, I guess, disappointment coming from this game and now the fact that they've got to look ahead to Thursday.
9: Obviously extremely disappointed in that game and extremely disappointed in how that game started and then could not crawl out of that hole and in the second half got away from us. So very disappointed. As you guys know, giveaways and takeaways are the key to this game, and to turn it over that many times, and obviously we didn't take it away at all. So there's no way to win in the NFL like that. So we'll have to learn from it, and we'll have to get better from these experiences, and that means Thursday night. These Thursday night games come, and you got to get ready to roll. So that's what we'll do. We'll put this one away quickly and move on to the next one.
7: We'll talk about quarterback updates in a moment, and we'll continue talking about that. But let me ask you, as a guy that's been through it, how difficult is this to do on a short week where you take a loss like this on a Sunday and you got to turn right back around and play another NFL team and a good one at that on Thursday?
10: It's a beautiful thing. It's honestly a blessing in every sense of the word. The last thing you want to do as a football player, as any competitor, is want to sit there and kind of wallow around in your own, you know, self-pity and think about, you know, the game and waiting an entire week to get back at it. This one is cut short. You have the opportunity to really dig in. And I feel like, honestly, when you have a Thursday night football game, you can kind of, I don't want to say outwork your opponent. That's tough to do in the NFL, but you really want to dive in, you really want to make this a special week, I think that there are some coaches that can go the extra mile and making sure you do that. So I'm excited to see what they roll out there on Thursday.
7: Yeah, it will be interesting to see at the very least how exactly this all comes together. Let's hear Kevin Stefanski's thoughts on the Cooper Rush performance, because obviously it ultimately led to him being pulled from the game and Jack Strand getting an opportunity to play from the third quarter on. So here is Kevin Stefanski discussing Cooper Rush's performance in week two.
9: Obviously extremely disappointed in that game, and extremely disappointed in how that game. Like I mentioned, listen, Cooper's given us everything he's got, and unfortunately, you know, we turned the ball over there, including on the first play, which should never be a turnover. So those are the type of things. Those are correctable. We got to get them fixed.
7: Well, we'll figure out how they're able to fix that. The big question will be not so much about Cooper Rush this coming Thursday being the lead story as it was the last couple of weeks, but what is the possibility of having Michael Penix back on the field? While there was no exact update on Penix as of yet, and I think that's kind of to be expected with several days to go, Kevin Stefanski was quick to point out that now is not the time to worry about Michael Penix and his availability for the Thursday game.
9: To be fair, I don't think now's the time to know what the plan is this exact week. I'm really focused on this week. Like I've told you guys all along and throughout, Mike is continuing to progress. So we'll work through that this week.
7: I know he keeps saying that, Mike. I've heard it. And obviously there's a plan here. I think everybody's just anxious to know what the plan is and what the outcome of this plan is in regards to the availability of Michael Penix and when exactly that'll be.
10: Well, and I think that everybody, and I mentioned this earlier, and I'm going to say it again because I think Falcons fans are kind of at their wits' end. And I think that when you think of what the Falcons have been through in such a short time, there has been no good news. There really hasn't. There hasn't been a lot of good news at all, save for maybe, okay, the Bijan extension and some of the other, you know, contractual obligations you were given. It just feels like it's been blow after blow after blow throughout much of the last 6 weeks, 7 weeks, 8 weeks since the Falcons got into training camp. And so I think you're just looking for a snippet of good news if you're a Falcons fan. I think Kevin Stefanski probably understands that. And he said multiple times, look, I'm not trying to be coy. We're going to deal with things on a daily basis. The last thing he wants to do is say, yeah, I expect Michael to be ready. And then Michael's like, hey, I'm not ready to go. It's a situation that I'm completely honest, I've never seen anything like it in all my days of watching NFL and college football. I've never seen something like this where you continue to rep a guy as if he's the first string quarterback and he's not going to play. And so I hope that it comes to an end at some point in the near future.
7: And it's extended to, whether rightly or wrongly this week, that Penix was made available to the media on the day that normally, you know, your guy who would be starting for you would be available, but so was Cooper Rush. So you had not one, but two quarterbacks to talk to. As you mentioned, they're sharing first team reps. I don't know if that necessarily helps Cooper Rush particularly. It certainly doesn't help Jack Strand if he's getting none and he's going to be a guy active on the roster. I mean, there's just not much about this. You know, without the clarity around Michael Penix, it's going to be easy to answer for the Atlanta Falcons. I mean, the big question is, when can you get Michael Penix back? And when exactly that's going to be just doesn't seem to be something that the Falcons

0: Falcons have really wanted to publicly share.
1: Well, and I think that the bottom line is here, when you look at the way fans react, and the way that not just fans, everybody within this franchise and the front office included, is that you wade your way through and you find things to blame. And right now you're blaming the quarterback position. If and when Michael Penix comes back, are you going to blame him? Or are you going to look at the fact that if he doesn't play well, you're going to say, well, none of the quarterbacks have played good. And right. So you need a new quarterback, or do you want to look at the offensive philosophy, the offensive scheme? I don't know. But I think we're just all kind of attacking this in the same direction, saying let's keep checking things off and keep trying different things. And Michael Penix would be seemingly next on the list if we can get him cleared and get him in the lineup.
0: Yeah, and he's the guy that I think at this point, and expectations are a very difficult thing to manage, especially when you start out 0-2 and nobody wants to be looking for a panic button with, as you mentioned, 15 games remaining on the schedule, but things are starting to feel like it's trending in a direction that's going to be difficult to turn around from a momentum standpoint, and that momentum may be as good as the guy that's starting for you at quarterback this Thursday, and we'll see exactly how that plays out. We'll hear more from Falcons head coach Kevin Stefanski as we continue on the Mercedes-Benz postgame show on the Atlanta Falcons radio network.
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0: Mercedes-Benz postgame show on the Atlanta Falcons radio network. A 34-3 loss to the Carolina Panthers in Week 2. Falcons now 0-2 on the season, have a very short turnaround. They got to get back in action Thursday against the Green Bay Packers on the road at Lambeau Field. We'll talk more about that as we continue. We want to hear more from Kevin Stefanski and his availability after this one, talking to the media. One of the things that Mike had pointed out earlier, and obviously you can see based on the score of this game, is the Falcons in the red zone hasn't really been a thing thus far this year. In fact, they have yet to have an offensive player.

0: LA run out of the red zone. Kevin Stefanski discussed the lack of that and how that is impacting this team thus far.
1: Turning the ball over, you know, turnover on downs, turn the ball over. You got to maintain your drives, obviously, but we'll be better.
0: Well, I certainly hope so, and you've got a very short week to fix that problem.
2: You know, you and I spent a lot of post games last year breaking down red zone percentage, and I honestly feel like it was one of the shortcomings of the Zach Robinson, Kirk Cousins era, and that happens a lot of times when you have quarterbacks that don't move and don't make plays with their legs. Sometimes you can struggle to add a plus one when you get in the red zone and things kind of condense. We haven't even had the chance to really break that down.
0: Nope.
2: Nor do we even know what Michael Penix will be in situations with his legs and moving around inside of the red zone. So a lot still left to be determined in terms of that conversation. It's going to be something we try to solve moving forward, but it's kind of mind-boggling at this point that you're not even allowed to have it as part of the conversation and break down red zone plays, which I know they spend a ton of time on at practice.
0: Yeah.
2: Yet you haven't even been able to deploy any of those kind of things you've put in place.
0: Yeah, that's a trend that quite simply has to change, and the sooner the better on that. And it might as well begin on Thursday as soon as the Falcons get the football. Be that as it may, let's talk about some of the frustrations around this team. There have to be some of those. Kevin Stefanski discussed the sidelines and the overall mood and dynamic for the Falcons dealing with a couple of tough losses and really just not being able to get anything rolling.
1: I think lack of success, period, has a trickle down to all human beings. And we got great resolve. We got great resilience in that locker room. We will we'll make sure that we're ready to go Thursday night.
0: Well, Thursday night is going to come quickly. They are not going to be having anything remotely resembling the hometown crowd that they had at Mercedes-Benz Stadium. But, Mike, you've been on these sidelines, and when things start to go wrong, it's very difficult to kind of maintain that overall course for a team in a game. And as far as execution is concerned, that can certainly bleed over.
2: I think Kevin Stefanski in his postgame comments, he kind of mentioned the fans. He was like, it's our job to give them a chance to cheer, to give them something to cheer about, and we have not done that. And I think that's important. It's hard to grasp that as a player when you're on the sideline and you're hearing boos and you're hearing calls for the backup quarterback. You kind of give it an eye roll. But, you know, being on this side of it now and looking at it from the press box, it's understandable to an extent. You never want to hear boos. I don't believe personally in booing my own team in a home environment. But nonetheless, it's been maddening to watch. And you don't feel like at this point that there's any hope, not for just this season, but when you look towards the future. And that's why you hear some of the reaction you hear from fans and really everybody involved.
0: Yeah, and let's talk a little bit about that, because you understand the frustration starts to build. To play devil's advocate, or the flip side of that coin is you don't want to hear the booing, but sometimes fans feel like they're left with very little recourse other than to do that if they're not seeing the kind of product that they're paying for, and that obviously is part of all sports. But let's hear a little bit about Kevin Stefanski's reaction to the crowd booing at Mercedes-Benz Stadium, something you never want to hear at your home park.
1: Yeah, I don't react to the crowd. Our crowd is amazing. I respect their that's what, when you're a fan, and that you can let our team know when you're displeased, and you can let us know when you're happy. I mean, that's just part of being a fan.
0: Yeah, so I think that's pretty pragmatic, and if you're the head coach, to the point you just made, you kind of have to have that mindset, don't you?
2: Yeah, and I think that the tough part of this is, I think if you would ask most Falcons fans, it didn't need to get worse before it got better.
0: Sure.
2: And yet, that's exactly what we're seeing. It is now getting worse before it gets better, and I'm talking about the entire things, all the way back to Raheem Morris's firing last year and the press conferences with Arthur Blank and the hiring of – like, you didn't feel like this was a team where it's like, oh, okay, how does it get worse? I feel like you're missing some pieces, yes, but you feel like you had the ability to kind of go out and add and supplement this roster, and yet you find yourself in a position where you're saying, okay, it's going to get worse before it gets any better, and we still have yet two games in to answer any questions about the future of this team.
0: And here's a follow-up from Kevin Stefanski about how exactly to turn the tide when it comes to that fan support.
1: Yeah, disappointed that we couldn't be better for our fans. I think we have the best fans in the world, and they want to support us, but we got to give them reason to support us. We got to play better. We can't turn the ball over like that. That's not up to our standard.
0: Yeah, and that standard, obviously, is the thing that's in flux right now, and there are reasons for that, but there's also an expectation, a reasonable expectation, I think, to expect better out of a Falcons team that, not to relitigate last year, but a couple of kicks here or there, a couple of stops here or there. Last year is a very different, you know, season, and who knows what in the world we'd be looking at as far as the overall personnel even running this team. That's how crazy it is to go from a team that very much had a chance to take the division last year to one that's going to have an uphill climb if it wants to get back into that race.
2: Yeah, look at the you knew things last year, right? You knew that between the 20s that Kirk Cousins was going to be good. You knew for the most part he'd get the ball out on time. You knew he'd get sacked a ton, but

0: he was going to make the right decision more times than not when it comes to the offense. And again, I said, we don't know anything about this team right now. We don't know what any of the quarterbacks are. We don't know what the offense is. We don't know what the coordinators are at this point, and it just becomes frustrating.
1: Yeah, and the frustrations certainly have boiled over. 34-3 is the final score at Mercedes-Benz Stadium. Falcons 0-2 now after their week 2 loss to the Carolina Panthers, and we'll look to

0: 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Instead of scrolling, what if you video call a friend?
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5: Welcome back into the Mercedes-Benz postgame show. Atlanta Falcons Radio Network, Grant McCauley alongside former Falcon Mike Johnson. Following a 34-3 loss in week two, Falcons now 0-2 as the Panthers rolled into Mercedes-Benz Stadium and left with a victory. As far as this divisional rivalry goes, it is first blood for the Panthers this year. We're going to take a look at these scores from around the rest of the NFL here in a moment. Before we do, though, let's pause 10 seconds for station identification on the Atlanta Falcons Radio Network.
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5: All right, Mike, let's take a look around the rest of the NFL. Let's start with the finals, the games that are now in the books here. Patriots with a 20-3 win over the Pittsburgh Steelers. So the Steelers beating the Falcons in week one and falling to the Pats here in week two. It was the Eagles over the Titans, a 24-20 final in that one. The Saints, how about that game with the Ravens right there? They were able to battle back and pick up a 24-17 victory there. So a divisional rival there in the Saints that no love lost between New Orleans and Atlanta. They'll be meeting here in a couple of weeks, but quite a comeback for New Orleans.
8: It looked like for the most part of this game that Shuck was efficient, but they weren't really creating the opportunity to go score. And then you see 15 points they score in the fourth quarter. They only had a few field goals leading up to that. And, they're able to come out on top. That is a massive, massive win for that team, that franchise, to be able to go up and get one at Baltimore.
5: Yeah, Ravens winning by a 17-9 score before those 15 unanswered points in the fourth quarter by the New Orleans Saints to pick up that win. Other finals in today, the Vikings and Bears with an old-school low-scoring affair. How about 9-3, a field goal battle right there. Vikings topping Chicago. It was the Packers prevailing in overtime. That, of course, the next stop

0: for the Atlanta Falcons in Week 3. 20-17, a win over the Jets up at MetLife Stadium. Bengals beat the Texans 20-6 was the final in that one. Couple of games at the half right now. Seahawks and Cardinals tied at 7. It's the Cowboys up 17-10 over the Commanders in a very long and well-known rivalry between those two teams. So I'm sure that they're happy to be battling it out here early for supremacy.
1: Yeah, to go back to that Minnesota-Chicago game, I think it bears mentioning Kyler Murray not available for that game. Carson Wentz comes out, doesn't have a great day, takes a bunch of sacks, goes 11 of 20. And then Caleb Williams, an injury that is reported to be a hamstring at this point, saying there'll no more tomorrow, but he seemed to have a look on his face, a grimace that it wasn't good. Tyson Badgett comes in. So you ended up going from Kyler Murray versus Caleb Williams to Carson Wentz against Tyson Badgett in a hurry here in Week 2.
0: Yeah, no, I don't think that's what they put on the marquee there. No. And obviously injuries can change even the best laid plans for any team at any time. That's kind of how this league does it. 49ers, how about 21-6 up over the Dolphins, 10 minutes and 49 seconds to go in the third quarter. And that one, it's the Chargers up over the Raiders, rather, 14-10. I'll get it right eventually. 8:21 to go in the third quarter. A delayed game right now. Buccaneers trailing the Browns 23-19 is the score. I believe that's weather related, lightning related.
1: Lightning,
0: that's
1: yep.
0: been a big thing going on.
1: That's
0: here
1: been
0: over
1: a
0: the
1: while
0: weekend.
1: Too. That's yeah. one of the early games. That's been a while. It's been delayed.
0: And then the Jags with a 13-6 lead over the Broncos with about 5 minutes to go in the third quarter. Denver has the ball marching, trying to tie that thing up. But those are the games going on around the NFL today. And there is, of course, a Sunday night game. It's the Chiefs hosting the Colts. As the Chiefs 1-0, Colts are 0-1 on the season. Those are the other games happening around the NFL here on this Sunday. When we come back, we'll start looking ahead to the Falcons and the Packers as they meet for Week 3. This is the Mercedes-Benz postgame show on the Atlanta Falcons Radio Network.
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0: We continue on the Mercedes-Benz postgame show here on the Atlanta Falcons Radio Network. Grant McCauley alongside former Falcon Mike Johnson. 34-3, Panthers beat the Falcons in Week 2. Atlanta drops to 0-2. And let's take a look at the NFC South. It's brought to you by AT&T. AT&T connecting changes everything. As we know, Mike, this was the first divisional test for the Falcons. They come up on the wrong side of it. It allows the Panthers to improve to 1-1 on the year. The Saints with a comeback win up in Baltimore, big one for them. They're now 1-1 on the season. And Tampa Bay, the Bucs, have a chance to, with the two-minute warning, overcome a 23-19 deficit right now to the Cleveland Browns. And that game, as you mentioned, has been delayed for quite a number of hours now, I believe, at this point. Tampa Bay 0-1 on the year. So if you look at it, it's still early, but these divisional battles, it's pretty tough to lose one the way that the Falcons did. And as we know, last year, things were a little bit tight in that division, top to bottom.
1: Yeah, I think that when you look at the Buccaneers and Browns game, it is pretty important for the Buccaneers with everything they have going on. I think there's a lot of pressure on Todd Bowles this year. You bring in Zach Robinson. I don't necessarily fault him for doing that. When you look at the way Zach Robinson's offenses were able to operate from here in Atlanta against Todd Bowles' defense, but you just paid Baker Mayfield a bunch of money. That team needs to hit the ground running. That is a squad that you feel like is kind of at a pivot point in terms of their outlook. Mm-hmm. So you'd love for the Buccaneers to lose to the Browns and join us, tied for second in this division, or I guess tied for third at that point. But, we have a lot more on our plate, I feel like, to worry about before we worry about some of the other teams.
0: Yeah, it is a way too early look at the NFC South standings. But when you're still looking for your first win of the year as you head into Week 3, obviously the it kind of ratchets up the intensity, if you will, of looking at everything and analyzing absolutely everything, because you know it's early in a season until it's not, especially if you're unable to find the wins that you need to. One of the other things that I was looking at a little bit earlier as far as X factors for the Falcons offense, when we have a minute, is Kyle Pitts. We have not seen much of Kyle Pitts here in the early going. In fact, he has been targeted just 4 times in the first 2 games. He has 1 catch. You look at last year, and one of the big reasons why he was one of several Falcons to get a multi-year extension, targeted 118 times. He dragged in 88 catches. That's 5 catches on 7 targets per week, Mike. And we haven't really seen him involved much, but I think we know that the answer to this for him, the answer to this for Drake London, and just about anybody else on the skill side is you have to have somebody running the offense that can get the ball to you on a regular basis.
1: Well, and I think there was a lot of questions about what Kyle Pitts was going to be with Drake London back in the lineup. Remember, Kyle Pitts was so good at that kind of power slot position that Drake London was sort of playing last year. Drake London over the last couple weeks kind of moves back outside, and it's allowed Kyle Pitts to sort of stay in the interior in a little bit of a different role, but I don't know that anybody has been affected quite to the level that Kyle Pitts has in this offense. Remember the overthrow a week ago when it could have been an explosive play? Mm-hmm. Even the one down the sideline today, the catch that Kyle Pitts did have, way high, way behind him. He has to make an acrobatic catch, and then his toe touches out of bounds right there at the first down marker. So it's been a tough go, and hopefully, Kyle Pitts continues to be bought in. You need him here. You're paying him a bunch of money. And, he can help whoever's playing quarterback on Thursday. But I don't know that anybody's been affected to the level he has thus far.
0: Yeah, it does feel like he's one of the guys that will benefit the most from just the continuity of having the ball delivered in a place where he can make some plays. And we saw a year ago that he's a guy that's certainly capable of doing that. As we continue here on the Mercedes-Benz postgame show, it'll be time to take a look at Thursday. It's the Falcons. It's the Green Bay Packers. Atlanta looking for its first win of the year. Green Bay a win in overtime to improve to 1-1. We'll start breaking that down next right here on the Atlanta Falcons Radio Network.
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1: It's the Mercedes-Benz postgame show, Atlanta Falcons Radio Network. Grant McCauley alongside former Falcon Mike Johnson following the loss to the Carolina Panthers. We have talked as much as we possibly can about that and the reasons why, and one of the biggest, and well, the biggest. It's not just the elephant in the room. I think at this point it is the room, and I guess we're talking about the quarterback room and answering that question coming into Thursday. We talked about this earlier in the show, but for those who might have missed it, obviously not having Michael Penix available this week changed the quarterback plan. It pushed Cooper Rush into a second start. It also pushed Jack Strand into action in the second half. Neither of those two guys played particularly well against Carolina. And now you have to answer this question again and go through this entire exercise for what feels like the, second straight month we've been going on of the uncertainty there. Destabilized by the injury to Tua Tagovailoa, that's also a factor. He, however, does not seem to be a factor toward playing on Thursday. Michael Penix has been taking reps with the first team, Mike. You laid this out earlier in the show, but I do feel like it could trend toward him returning on Thursday. But at this point, with Kevin Stefanski not commenting after the game, not getting into that yet, it's hard to know what to expect other than more of the same.
2: Yeah, and I think it was Adam Schefter that put that out this morning, that Michael Penix was trending towards coming back on Thursday night. And I think that under any other circumstance where you're returning from injury, I would say that that's an impossibility, because you're not ever going to be able to ramp up enough given a three-day work week to be able to play on a Thursday night. But you look at the last couple of weeks, and honestly, to the detriment of Cooper Rush and Jack Strand, Michael Penix has been getting first team reps for the last couple of weeks. So this is nothing new to him, and really not much of a ramp up period if he is in fact going to get involved on Thursday night. But, you know, we hold our breath. We wait. I mean, you look at the quarterback situations from around the NFL. They're seemingly deteriorating today. Caleb Williams with an injury. Mm-hmm. You know, Kyler Murray was not playing today. I mentioned earlier, Marcus Mariota in for Jaden Daniels as he gets carted off. It's been bad. And, the quarterback play is something that you cannot survive without the NFL. And so far, the Falcons had not had, very good luck in terms of that. And you hope to get some answers to that with Michael Penix.
1: What do you think the challenge is for Penix? I know you mentioned the possibility of, well, do you have enough reps to get up to speed to run the offense for Thursday? I know on a normal week, I definitely understand that side of it. But at this point, he's pretty much been in a steady ramp up all along. So is this not just kind of an extension of what he's doing, or is this really more dependent on what he's going to see when he faces Green Bay?
2: Well, I think that's the question. I don't think that there is an easy answer to that per se. I think that when you look at, you know, what is typical, there's nothing typical about the situation. You know, it's hard to say. I've been in numerous locker rooms. I've seen ramp ups from injuries. I've seen the timing have to be worked on and the game plan have to be worked on. But if there's no game plan because you're not, you know, a part of the game plan that it was today, then maybe you're already working on pieces that are going to be part of the game plan on Thursday with the ones throughout the week. Again, there's no right answer because nobody really knows other than Michael Penix, Kevin Stefanski, Tommy Rees, and whoever else is involved in these conversations. And so we'll see how it pans out. I'm going to put it as a coin flip in my own opinion that we see him on Thursday night. But if it's trending in that direction, I would say things have gotten to the point of using the word dire, to where if it's even possible, which I've been saying all along, but it seems like it's kind of at a pinch point right now. If it's even possible that you can take a snap and throw the football, it's time to go.
1: Yeah, and we'll see if that is something that is sorted out by the time Thursday comes around when it comes to the return of Michael Penix, which is, I'll say, eagerly anticipated, maybe the understatement of the show. When we come back, we'll give our final thoughts on this week's game and some more as far as the look ahead to Thursday as the Falcons will take on the Packers up at Lambeau Field. That comes your way next on the Atlanta Falcons Radio Network.
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1: Back again on the Mercedes-Benz postgame show on the Atlanta Falcons Radio Network as we wrap things up. The loss to the Panthers now in the rearview mirror for the Falcons, who very quickly have to turn their attention, Mike, to the Green Bay Packers, a Thursday night game. Grant McCauley alongside former Falcon Mike Johnson here as we look ahead to week three, which comes very quickly on the heels of week two. As we know, with the Falcons heading out on the road, that's going to be one challenge. An overtime win for Green Bay on Sunday after getting knocked around in week one against Minnesota. What are you expecting to see, and what challenges are the Falcons facing, especially on the defensive side against Green Bay?
2: Well, I think it bears mentioning, first and foremost, that Green Bay will be playing without their two best players, right? We don't have to see Micah Parsons. We don't have to see Josh Jacobs. And this is a team that with

0: those two guys.
1: Yeah.
0: Two of the best players in the NFL, by the way, feels like their window is wide open. Jordan Love, though, hasn't had the best start to the season. I don't think any of the guys on their team do, even though they get the overtime victory against the Jets today. But this is a team with guys like Matthew Golden and Christian Watson and Tucker Kraft. They feel like they have the offense to compete with everybody. So it's going to be a good task, maybe not as difficult and as daunting as it would have looked if you had looked at this game a few months ago. But nonetheless, this is a team that in that environment in prime time with what you've shown so far throughout the season, it's going to be an uphill battle.
1: Yeah, if you look at the Packers, they're averaging about 20 points per game through these first couple of games, obviously getting blown out in their opener, then going to win one in overtime. In week two, Jordan Love completing just over 50% of his passes the first couple of weeks, four touchdowns, one interception. He has been sacked seven times though, in the first 2 weeks. So how can the Falcons keep him off his game and disrupt what the Packers are trying to do there? Because I feel like if the Falcons are going to win this game, the defense is possibly going to have to be the collective player of the game.
0: Well, and I think the Falcons, for the most part, over the last couple of games, if there's one thing you can hang your hat on, it's stopping the run. You've done a good job in early downs of stopping the run. You did force Carolina into some obvious passing downs today, but you weren't quite able to get home and, you know, blanket the receivers in a way that allowed you to get home with your pass rush. So I think that still kind of applies. I know that Green Bay has not been incredibly good at rushing the ball without Josh Jacobs in the lineup. I think they went for 63 on the ground today. But stopping the run on early downs, forcing them into bad situations and allowing that pass rush to get home the way we saw so many times last year. Maybe you tinker on the back end and hug up on the receivers more. I'm not sure, but we'll have to watch the tape. But it's a team that's got a way of going about its business, has a veteran head coach and a veteran quarterback.
1: Now, wrapping things up here, I guess the question that everybody's going to be asking this week, I might as well ask you and be the first one to do. Who do you expect to see starting a quarterback for the Atlanta Falcons if you had your best guess? Which you do right now?
0: I'm going
1: to
0: go 51%. It's Michael Penix. Okay. And 49%. I have no idea. Wow. If it's not Michael Penix, if it's not Michael Penix, I have no clue at this point and wouldn't rule any of the other three out at this point.
1: Well, the Falcons have a very big question to answer, and it's a familiar question as they look to head up to Green Bay and pick up a win in a very tough place to play. It's going to be a quick turnaround as they have that date on the road against the Packers at Lambeau Field. That one kicks off at 8:15 p.m. Eastern time on Thursday. Pregame programming happens at 6 p.m. here on the Atlanta Falcons Radio Network. That's going to do it for us today. For Mike Johnson and our network producer, Dom Shirosky, for Wes Durham, for Dave Archer, for Bo Morgan at Mercedes-Benz Stadium, I'm Grant McCauley. Once again, your final score, 34-3. Falcons fall to the Panthers. Falcons and Packers meet Thursday right here on the Atlanta Falcons Radio Network.
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4: What in the world was that? Oh my goodness. Pathetic is one word to describe it. Abhorrent is another word to describe it. Lackluster is another word to describe it. Disgusting is a final word to describe it. Welcome, welcome, welcome on into the Falcons Flyover. Chris Thomas, Turtle. I only got an hour, so let's go. 404-726-0929. Coming to you live from the Signia by Hilton. And boy, am I glad to be here today. Has there ever been a better time to be at a bar, Atlanta? No, and this one is spectacular. No other way to put it. Come get your food. Come get your beers. Come say hi to your boy. Great deals as well. And tip your servers, because they are working overtime today on this NFL Sunday. Happy to be here, as I will be after every Falcons home game here again at the Signia by Hilton. Atlanta, we have the worst football team in the NFL. Sorry. Didn't think I'd be saying that after 2 weeks, but it's true. Do y'all see what the Cleveland Browns did today? Mm-hmm. Y'all see what the New York Jets did today? How about the Tennessee Titans? You're not better than any of those teams, Atlanta. Not today. Maybe at some point this season, but not today. What we watched today was a pile of slop. What we watched today was getting your brains beat in every facet of the game. How about Nick Folk with another missed field goal to put the cherry on top late in the fourth quarter? You can't make it up. I said it last week. You bring in the most accurate kicker in the NFL the last 5 years, and he now has 3 missed field goals in the last 2 weeks. Only in Atlanta. Only in Atlanta have you not run a single play in the red zone through 2 NFL football games. Only in Atlanta. Only in Atlanta did you play your 4th-string quarterback, an undrafted rookie free agent out of a Division II school. Only in Atlanta. Only in Atlanta for the 2nd straight week, your all-pro receiver, tight end, contribute 0 points to the offense. Only in Atlanta. It's really something to behold, the state of this franchise. 2 weeks into the NFL season, and it is a mess that is only growing wider and deeper by the day. A hole that, if Michael Penix Jr. is not able to come out from on a short week on Thursday Night Football, this season will be over before it begins. And Green Bay, guess what? They're out looking for blood. They have had a horrible start to their season as well. And they will be looking to do what Carolina did to you today, which is make an example out of you. Make you the stooge in the back of the classroom, sitting on the chair wearing the dunce cap. That is exactly what the Atlanta Falcons were made to do today. We thought maybe, just maybe, you have a close loss versus Pittsburgh, you learn from your mistakes, and you can regroup against a defense that allowed 59 points the week before to Caleb Williams and the Bears. 59. And what do? You come out and you turn it over on the first damn play of the game.

0: Okay. All right. Disaster. Now we're all sitting there. All right. You know what? Let's spin it. Disaster play out of the way. We're good. We got it out of the way. He got it out. Let Cooper rush. Let him get it out of his system. We'll be good now the rest of the game. How about no? How about an interception on the next drive? Can this team do anything right? The defense tried. They tried, man. But you can't win like that. They're going to break. The dam's going to break eventually. And then Carolina just started having fun. They started doing whatever they wanted. Deep shots, Xavier Leggett, you betcha. Chuba Hubbard with a receiving touchdown, you betcha. Bryce Young started hitting deep crossing routes all over the field, you betcha. Whatever they wanted, they did. Embarrassed you at home. That building was empty by the third quarter, and it should have been. It should have been. That was embarrassment. This franchise has a lot of work to do to earn our respect back. Because right now it's at zero. And I'll say this. I loved Kevin Stefanski's hire when he got here. He is not moving the needle right now. Show some emotion, coach. That post-game press conference was not acceptable to me. You can't just brush this off like it's any other loss. All right, 404-726-0929. We got to pay some bills real quick. We'll come back. The rest of the show, it's me and you. If you're on hold, stay there. I see the lines are already full. We'll get to you. 404-726-0929. It's the flyover on 92.9 The Game.
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0: on a suit up on Thursday. And all we can say collectively here is the city, it's about dang time, man. What we saw today and in week one should never be seen again. The level of incompetence at quarterback reached new lows, depths to which, honestly, I didn't know were possible. I know Nathan Peterman for the Raiders a few years ago had a 6-interception performance, but all told, the inability to do anything by the offense, I think Cooper Rush's 2-week stint here in Atlanta will go right up there as one of the worst we've ever seen. They couldn't do anything. Nothing. If it wasn't Bijan Robinson in week one, it was nobody. And today it was nobody. Bijan couldn't be the superhero 2 weeks in a row. I really struggle to see how this team carves a path forward that resembles anything that looks like success. And I hate to say that 2 weeks into a season. But how can you have anything that resembles optimism after watching this team play football? The defense can only do so much. It's going to get to a point where it collapses in underneath itself, and it did. The dam broke. When it was 13-0, I was like, okay, you know what? The defense has done a really good job of limiting the damage here. Just don't break the dam, and if the offense can just do anything, this team will have a chance. And they couldn't. They couldn't do anything. So now here we are with a game on Thursday night against the team in the Packers that is out for blood after not starting their season anywhere close to the way that they'd like to, having playoff hopes. Something this team can only daydream about right now. I gave the stat this week. Since 1990, teams that have made the playoffs to start 0-2, 12%. 12%? And if the Falcons stare down 0-3, that number dips to just 4%. Now, you can take it for what you will. It's an exact science. Things have changed. But the point still remains. You are in a desperate situation. And desperate times call for desperate measures. And we'll see if Michael Penix Jr. can answer the clarion call. All right, let's do what we do best here on the Falcons Flyover. Chris Thomas, Turtle, live from the Signia by Hilton. Come on by, get some good eats, get some good drinks. This place is absolutely pristine. It is beautiful. Great view of the Atlanta City skyline as well. James, there's one positive. James kicks us off. James, what do you think, man?
1: Well, Turtle, I just want to make a few quick points. I don't think Michael Penix is going to be the long-term answer for that quarterback core in general. We need a new quarterback now, and if for no other reason, so if he gets injured again, we got something we can actually go to. Because right
0: I know,
1: now,
0: but James, he can't be. He literally can't be worse than what we've seen.
1: Well, Michael Penix don't have the balls to go out there and play, man. I mean, we need somebody that can get out there and play, you know? I mean, Michael Penix is like a scared kid that don't want to go back out there almost, you know? And then the other thing I wanted to mention was that as far as the division goes and everything, we got to respect Carolina more. Carolina is an improved team. I mean, I follow them when I don't watch the Falcons, and Carolina's rocking right now, man.
0: Well, so do you know that New Orleans beat the Ravens today? How about that? Talk about the division,
1: yeah,
0: James.
1: They're doing great. They're doing great too. You know, I don't follow them as close, but their Tyler Shough is
0: Tyler Shough accounted for like 300 yards and 3 touchdowns today.
1: Yeah, and the last two things I want to mention was, so I guess leads to the question: if Kevin Stefanski was such a great coach, why did Cleveland fire him, and why ain't he still up there if he's such a great coach? And then why did we run go hire him? Because I think what happened is we got whoever we could get because Because, like, John Harbaugh didn't take the job, I don't think, because he didn't want to put up with Kyle Pitts. And Michael

0: Penix, they wouldn't let him run the team like he wanted to, and so I think we got a substandard coach because of that.
1: Well, and James, I appreciate the call. Just got to let you run because we got a bunch of other people to get to. That's revisionist history. Michael Penix Jr., Kyle Pitts, that has nothing to do with John Harbaugh versus Kevin Stefanski. I loved Kevin Stefanski's hire when he got here. Listen, to be fair, James, as we've said all along, the last 2 years in Cleveland, they're not his fault. Look at the roster he had. Look at the cap space he was given. Look at the financial restraints he was under. It's not his fault. He had a garbage roster. In a good division, had a garbage roster. It wasn't his fault. But I will say this. It's getting late early on Kevin Stefanski, man. I do not love what I'm seeing. I do not feel inspired by him. He shows zero emotion. I mean, I don't want him to be Raheem Morris, but I don't want him to be a scarecrow. I mean, dude, your team just got your butts busted. Up and down the field for four straight quarters with absolutely nothing to show for it, and he hit the podium after the game like it was a Tuesday after practice press conference for a walkthrough. I mean, my goodness, Kev, give us a little bit here. We're reeling as a fan base, absolutely reeling, and we got nothing from our coach. That wasn't good either to me. Wendy's in Atlanta. What's up, Wendy?
2: Hey, my friend. You know what I think is going on? The game plan for Michael Penix for Tua, they had no game plan for Cooper or Jack. And they are going into these games assuming they're going to lose and hoping that we're going to be okay with it. There is no halftime adjustment. There is no pep talk. There is no, if we just compare ourselves to University of Georgia, I mean, they went by 60 points and Kirby was losing his mind. I mean, today I was like, you know what, maybe I just need to go back to being an Eagles fan. I love football, and they're ruining it for me. I want to be happy on Sunday, and this is not it.
1: Wendy, I don't blame you. Thank you for the calls. Always drive safe, my friend. Guys, Wendy's not wrong. There are people jumping ship right now. Did you see? That was, talk about embarrassments. Did y'all see the mass exodus going on in the third quarter? It's your first home game of the season, and the team is so bad that half the building, which was half empty to begin with, exits the field and the stadium with a quarter and a half left to go. That's how bad things are, and that's how bad things got. Mass exodus going on in the third quarter. Fans just giving up. Our own Mike Bell posted a video about it. Our friend Reggie Chapman from 11 Alive took a video about it. Unbelievable. No, it is believable. You know what? It is believable. 404-726-0929. You just got absolutely waxed. Just nothing. And there's just no positivity. None. What could you, there is not one thing when you walk away, and after I was, you know, listening to Mike and Grant on the post game, just trying to think of anything that could be taken away from this game as a positive, there was nothing. You got a bunch of injuries now, AJ Terrell, Dorless, you got a bunch of, Juwan Taylor, bunch of guys nicked up in this one. You got no production on offense, the defense folded like a sieve in the second half. Just giving up bomb explosive play after bomb explosive play. At least after week one, there were some moral victories. Right now, absolutely nothing to write home about. Nothing negative. I mean, there is not one thing that you walk, special teams, kicking game, awful again. I mean, did Nick Folk just, you know, he hit the wall as soon as he signed the contract with Atlanta? Sign on the dotted line, Nick. Whoop, forgot how to kick. I'm 3-for-6 on kicks as a Falcon. You can't make it up. You really can't. Kyle's in Kennesaw. Kyle.
3: Hey, Darnell. Appreciate the show. Thanks for taking the call.
1: Yep.
3: Listen, I hear the blurbs of Michael Penix saying he's ready to go to war with his teammates. Well, I was a Marine. I went to war. And we had a term for people like Michael Penix, Sick Bay Commando. I don't know what he's doing with this. He's sitting there on the sideline watching this team fight to do anything, and he's not ready yet because you're not meeting some type of metrics. It doesn't make any sense to me with this. And I don't know. I would never be there with my fellow Marines back in the day and want them to pick up my slack. But if he's not wearing a dot with a green helmet, or a green dot on a helmet this Thursday, you know, the Falcons wear red and black, but he might as well be a blue Falcon coming this Thursday.
1: Yeah, so appreciate it, Kyle. Thanks for your service, man. Appreciate it. Yeah, I mean, it's gotten to the point now where, you know, I think the fan base is equally as fed up, but also desperate. Like, you need him. You know, he needs to come in and save the day, unfortunately. But you're also equal parts PO'd at him because you're like, look, dude, there was no way you could have played today, but you're telling me you can play in 4 days from now? There was no way. But somehow by Thursday, you'll be ready. Make that make sense, as the kids like to say. Make that make sense. I don't get it. How in the world can you justify, as Kyle said, not being out there for your team when you saw what the product was on the field? It's the worst quarterback group I've ever seen. And it's not close. It's not even close. You have the worst quarterback situation in the NFL, bar none. Deshaun Watson played well today. He wasn't amazing, but he won a game against a team that's fighting for the playoffs in our division rival. Okay? Geno Smith had the Jets in both games this season. Cam Ward had the Titans in the game today. You didn't. You haven't. You have not. You got lucky that the defense played as well as it did in week one to keep you in that game. Otherwise, forget it. You guys see Aaron Rodgers today, by the way? Benched. Benched against the Patriots. Just saying. 404-726-0929. Ice is in Atlanta. Ice.
4: Yo, big man. Hope you're doing okay after all this. And I hear you and feel your pain. But let me just say this. I want to preface this all by saying I am a homer. I do love my Falcons team. But you guys are fixated on ancillary details. What you need to basically do is climb the ladder into the hierarchy and understand what I'm about to say. Last Saturday, Matt Ryan was in personal attendance at the Oklahoma State college game. Yep. And he was scouting the quarterback and stuff that they want to draft. I make two cuts this week. One is Cooper Rush, and the other is Michael Penix. You cannot have a quarterback who's a Hall of Fame person if he doesn't have heart. Michael Penix does not want to play. I want to say that again. He does not want to play. He's telling you that verbally, and they're allowing it to happen. Because Stefanski doesn't have any emotion because he's been told by Matt Ryan, and he's been told by Arthur Blank, we're going to tank this season and make sure we have a draft choice to get a quarterback of the future. And as far as like X's and O's are concerned, I disagree with the young lady who called. I watched at the second half how they tried to stretch the field, and that's the problem. You're eliminating the effectiveness of Bijan Robinson and stuff if you can't stretch the field. But after they tried to stretch the field, and it was woefully underthrown, not just once, but several times, they knew in camp that Cooper Rush could not throw a deep ball. They also knew that he's got slow mechanics and that he can't see and predict defenses anymore. So if you all look at the tea leaves, we're tanking this year so we can get a draft choice. And I don't like that because I always want to go for the brass ring. But 2 years ago, when they hired Ra-ha-ha-ha-ha, that was the time that I got real about it and started to sit back and understand that it's the hierarchy that's making poor choices for our franchise that is setting us back years. So we have a roster that is phenomenal. You just need a quarterback.
1: Yeah. No, Ice, I appreciate it, man. But here's the thing. I actually disagree with you. I don't think they're tanking. I actually think this is worse, Ice. I think this is them putting their best foot forward. I really do. Because you can't pay all those contracts in the offseason, hundreds of millions of dollars, to players that are in their prime right now and tank. those two philosophies simultaneously, they don't work. They don't coexist together. You can't tank with, you know, $200 million worth of contracts in your offense. You can't do it. It doesn't work that way. 404-726-0929. Got another half hour to take your calls. Let's talk, baby. Oof. This one about as tough a pill to swallow as I've been here and going on 6 years in Atlanta. It's the Falcons flyover. It's 92.9 The Game.

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0: decision about Michael Penix Jr. coming down to the wire? Didn't bring anybody else in to try to compete? And didn't allow for Jack Strand to get any meaningful reps during the week? So what does that lead to? Disaster. But anyone with eyes could have seen that. I felt like we all knew this was coming. Maybe not to the tune of a 35-point whooping like it was. Makes us yearn for the 30-0 game, huh? At least you had a pulse in that game. This one, no pulse. Again, nothing worked. Running game didn't work. Short passing game didn't work. Long passing game sure as heck didn't work. And the defense didn't work. They tried. What are you supposed to do? Your offense is beyond incompetent. And by proxy, unfortunately, because I'm a Stefanski guy, it's making the coaching staff look as such. It really is. The decision-making is not good. The preparation has not been good. The reps throughout the week. So did they just... Let me ask you a question. Back to your calls. I see the lines are jammed. Did they white flag this game? Again, I'm not... You can't tank a season in the NFL, and the Falcons aren't doing that. Why am I saying that, even positing the question? Because you don't give half the reps to Michael Penix Jr. knowing he's going to be inactive. What kind of a plan is that? Jack Strand actually had to get in the game today, and he had no prep. None. What kind of a coaching decision is that? The only thing I can think of is that you're doing that in hopes of Penix playing on Thursday. But isn't that the definition of cutting off your nose to spite your face? You had a game today, and now you're 0-2, and it looked ugly. It looked awful. All right, let's see what you're thinking. 404-726-0929. Scott's in Atlanta. Scotty.
1: You know what? This game really upsets me because, Turtle, I can stand losing if we actually look like a competent team. But we're not. And it's the way we're losing. Kevin, let's face it. Kevin Stefanski, Ian Cunningham, and Matt Ryan are on borrowed time. I didn't want Kevin Stefanski. I know you did. People question whether Matt Ryan could do the job. He looks like he's in way over his head. I'm thinking this whole regime is a one and done because this has dysfunction written all over it. Stefanski waits till it's 27-3 to try anything different at quarterback. He goes for it on 4th-and-1 when he could take the field goal, take the points. Jack Strand is shown on the sideline looking like he's about to cry after that interception. No one's over there coaching him. No one's encouraging him. No, Michael Penix isn't over there helping him. Nobody is. It was a reminder of the lack of coaching that Penix had last year. Stefanski should have been fired on the spot. I mean, there's no excuse for why they played Cooper Rush. He's not even a practice quarterback, a practice squad quarterback. You know, Matt Ryan, they showed him in the executive office with a blank stare on his face on live TV. He should be in Stefanski's ear. I don't understand this calmness that everybody seems to have. This is unacceptable. The players that have been brought in, they haven't been great. Lee Hunter clogged up the middle. It stopped Bijan Robinson on Carolina. We passed over him. And we've heard on multiple people, multiple insiders, special teams was all that great. Well, it's a dud again. I mean, I'm just thinking to myself here, after watching this and all the things that, you know, the way we've chosen to present ourselves as a city and a team, I just don't see the leadership from not only the players but also those in this regime. I don't understand what they're doing. I don't understand who's making decisions. And as a fan, as someone who lives here, it's really, really frustrating because – They could have brought someone else in. They could have brought extra bodies in at quarterback. There are options. But Ian Cunningham doesn't want to give up draft picks. But you can't just lose. You can't get taken to the woodshed like this because you don't want to give up draft picks. You have to try something. And it shouldn't take the 27-3 before you try.

0: or anything else. Cooper Rush should have never been brought in, and I blame Matt Ryan for signing off on this awful quarterback room. Thanks for taking my call.
1: Yeah, appreciate it, Scotty. It's hard to argue anything he says right now. I mean, it just is. You can't look worse as a franchise top to bottom than the Atlanta Falcons have through 2 weeks of football. You can't. They're the worst team in football right now. And that just doesn't mean on the field. That means organizationally. And I hate to say that. Because I like Kevin Stefanski. Love Matt Ryan. Ian Cunningham sounds like a really bright guy. This thing is going nowhere fast. You're telling me you have any sort of remote inkling, scintilla of hope that this team's going to go out on a short week and beat a desperate Green Bay Packers team? I'll tell you right now, I don't. I get it. Anything can happen in the NFL. It's a week-to-week league. But we're at the point now where this is as bad as this team has been in a long time. A long time. And you are just wasting the careers of Drake London, Bijan Robinson, Kyle Pitts, Bergeron, what's left of Jake Matthews. He got another holding penalty today, by the way. And a defense that is trying to come into its own without some of its key pieces to begin with is being put in an impossible situation. Absolutely impossible. Eric is in Ohio. What's up, E? Eric in Ohio.
2: Shoot, you there?
1: Yeah, I got you. What's up, E?
2: Oh, thank God. Hey, wow, man. That's exactly how today went. Anyway.
1: Yeah, no, you're right.
2: All right. So, look, this week was the damage control week. It is what it is. It sucks. It's whatever. But unprepped Jack Strand didn't look too half bad. Prep him up, get him up ready for Thursday. Cut Tua, get him out of there. It's whatever. Cut Cooper, get him out of there. Like I said, put Will Levis, get him into the system, whatever, fine. Penix, trade him. Get whatever, put him third string, emergency quarterback, whatever. I'm done with that clown show. It's done with that. Now, shoot. We need to just get Shandon at this point. I'm done. You know, it's just if we're not going to get to the playoffs, we're not going to get playoffs, whatever. Get him in there. That's the end of it. Start fresh. I think he's fine. I mean, the third drive on, you know, the first two drives, obviously got to get those kooky rookie feelings out. You know, he got it out. He got smoothed out. He was fine. Drive four was fine. Five, and then that last little play there at the end of the game. Look, he was unprepped. It is what it is. Shape him up. He's fine. I had no problems. He was able to space, get out of the way if needed be. Man, I'm telling you, that's just the way it is at this point in time. If he could play like this, unprepped, come Thursday with first-team reps and everything like that, and an offensive line that's first-team, he'll be just fine.
1: Yeah, we'll see, Ian. I appreciate the phone call, as always. Thanks for checking in from Ohio. I mean, at this point, he's kind of right. Like, okay, again, you might as well just try it, see what happens. Because it's not going to be any worse than what you've had. And if Penix goes in there and stinks up the joint, why not? I mean, at what point do you just throw it up against the wall and see what sticks? You already did it once today in the second game of the season. Why not try it again, right? Gabe is in Atlanta. Gabe.
3: Yeah, what's up, Turtle?
1: Yo.
3: It's been a while. So, you know, I hear a lot of vitriol, like, across the fan base for Michael Penix. And, you know, I get it. We're frustrated, especially with the way we're losing because of the position that he's affixed to. The problem with that is we all came in knowing his ACL injury would require him not starting a few games. So I think we should point to the right problem, and the earlier caller, he had a good point. It's about the preparation that Ian and team came in with and the decision to start with Tua. Tua was a no-show. And, you know,

So I'm good to never, you know, I have some thoughts, but Tua should never be back. And Cooper should have never been here. Like, he should have been on the sofa playing Madden. And he shouldn't have been here. But we were just unprepped and from the position of our resource management. And that's who we should blame, right? Michael Penix, he can't help it if he's inactive on the sideline. And I get why you give him reps, because on a short week where you have to go on the road, when is he going to get reps? Because they don't even take practice on Monday. Monday's a media day and a kind of a look back day. So now Monday becomes a practice day. And you practice and you do your walkthrough. So he needed those reps last week. Who didn't need those reps was Cooper Rush. Because for one, why are you fumbling trying to dive on the first play of the game? Just get 6 yards and slide. Like, you are not that guy. And you're fumbling because you tried to dive.

0: You tried to die. What are we doing?
1: No, and I appreciate the phone call. Yeah, I mean, he clearly was trying to be somebody he's not. He was trying to play Superman and try to say, you know what? I let you guys down last week. Let me try to do something out the chute, and it was a valiant effort. But to our caller's point, you're not that guy, Coop. Hit your little dink and dunk routes and keep it moving. To our caller's point, it's a good one. Don't try to do too much. That's exactly what happens. And again, another awful interception, throwing it back over the middle of the field. Just, ugh. This is the worst quarterback play I've ever seen, man. Really. I mean, it really is. All right, 404-726-0929. Got one more segment here to take your calls before we throw it over to Sunday Night Football. We're wrapping up the flyover. Hopefully this is it, y'all. Hopefully this is rock bottom here. I'm live at the Signia by Hilton. Come on by. Have a brew. Have something to eat. Really good eats here. Really good drinks. And some great views as well, looking over the Atlanta skyline on 92.9 The Game.
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8: Wrapping up, hopefully, what is the worst loss we'll talk about all season long. I can't imagine, although never say never with this bunch, I guess. Chris Thomas live at the Signia by Hilton Hotel. It's gorgeous here. Anything but gorgeous inside of Mercedes-Benz Stadium today. Sun setting on what will go down as one of the worst performances we've seen in quite some time for the Atlanta Falcons. Nothing worked, and everything worked for the Panthers. Panthers are a good football team. Right now, the Atlanta Falcons are not a good football team. Not only are they not a good football team, they are easily, if not the worst team in the NFL. Browns got a win today. Jets almost won. Again. Titans hanging tough. Cardinals are a pesky bunch. Raiders, we'll see. But you're right there. You're right there. Again, I mentioned it to a caller before. Y'all see what New Orleans did today? They beat the Baltimore Ravens. They were able to slow down Derrick Henry in the second half. I don't know why. Carolina's now got a win. Tampa, listen, they're also 0-2. But we know what kind of team Tampa is. They're pesky. Right now, the Falcons are anything but pesky. They have the worst quarterback situation in the NFL. And the more I see and hear from Coach Stefanski, the less impressed I get. I don't think he's handled this particularly well. I know his hands are essentially tied behind his back to a certain extent, but this has not been an impressive showcase of leadership to me. He came out of that podium today. Mum was the word. Just nothing. No energy, no life, no, you know, instilling a spirit of we're going to go get him on Thursday. You know, I'm not asking him to call people out by name, but just, you know, some sort of recognition of the futility that your team displayed on the field today for four full quarters. To show a little passion. Again, I don't want Raheem Morris 2.0. That's the last thing I want. But just meet me in the middle, coach. It's just so awful right now. It's uninspiring, too. That's the worst part about it for me. It's uninspiring. There's nothing to hang your hat on right now about this team. It looks like you're closer to a full-blown rebuild than you are a team that's going to compete anytime soon. Because we just saw it. We thought maybe what we saw with Pittsburgh, you know, the defense can carry the day. No, they can't. They're not the 2000 Ravens. You know, they're just not. They're not the 85 Bears. They're not the Steel Curtain or the Purple People Eaters. They are an average defense at best. And below average if A.J. Terrell's not in the game and James Pierce Jr. and Jalen Walker are not in the game. And they're not right now. A.J.'s dealing with a groin. We know the deal with the edges. Abukam got a little banged up in this one. It's not good. You're relying now on bottom-of-the-barrel guys to get the job done, and that's not good enough. Joseph leads us off. Joseph, what's going on?
9: Hey, been listening and agree with what everybody said. I mean, it's been putrid to watch, but I think Matt and Ian are geniuses. Okay. Right, so you sign to it. Right, first of all, you get, like, the most lame-duck head coach who's been losing for years.

0: with the Browns, right? He loses, I don't know, like 20 games in 3 years. Then you sign Tua as your backup quarterback, who you know is not going to play, but you'll sign him anyway, just give the illusion that he might play. And then you go into these last 2 weeks saying, yeah, we're going to play Cooper Rush, all just to get the number one pick. I think it's a genius idea to get the number one pick.
1: I got you, man, and I appreciate the phone call. Guys, you're not the first person to say it. I'm not going to scream and yell at you. I could, because you're just wasting everybody's time coming on the air and saying that. But that's not in Matt Ryan's DNA. Stop. The Falcons are not tanking. The Falcons do not pay Bijan Robinson, Kyle Pitts, Matthew Bergeron. Chris Lindstrom gets a quasi-extension in the offseason. You don't do those things if you're tanking. Stop. You sound ignorant. You really do. You sound ignorant, and you're wasting everybody's time. You know, that's annoying to me. It just is. Stop. You're not cool. You're not funny. Like, I appreciate you taking the time to wait on hold and whatever, but, you know, bring me something else. Bring me your feelings. Bring me some facts. You know, don't come on here and say that they're tanking and that this is all some grandmaster plan to get the number one overall pick. Nothing's given in the NFL. There's a chance that Arch Manning is Jamarcus Russell. Do you understand that? Oh, but maybe it's Caleb Williams. Y'all see what happened to Caleb Williams today? Had one of those gunshot injuries where he pulls up lame, looks like somebody shot him in the back of the leg. Waiting to see what happens with him. Nothing's given. Jaden Daniels, see what happened to him? He's out. Stop pretending that these things are givens. Did you all see Dante Moore 2 weeks ago that the team got so mad they put up an 84 spot on like a D3 school? He was awful. Okay? These things aren't givens. Gordon is up next. Gordon.
2: Hello.
1: What's up, hey, Gordon?
2: I hear what you're saying and everything, but this is a vision freaking game. This is what one-year deals, they spit out in our face. This is what it looks like. This is what it looks like when, especially the media, they hype up our drafts and everything like that, and the organization don't do a darn thing about it. You know, they prop it up to be the best thing. Oh, we're going to go get a blood brother. Oh, he get whooped. He can't even cover outside. Wow. Oh, let's go to the other side. Let's get him some. Oh, let's go to our best safety just because he had a couple of years in another town. Let's get him some. He can't even tackle in the end zone. This is what we do. And the media hype these players up and everything like that. And we supposed to, true Falcons fans supposed to be like, oh, yeah, we ready for a go another year and everything like that. When Matt Ryan, Cunningham, and Arthur Blank got on that podium in the offseason, especially Arthur Blank, he said we entered the win championship and Pennant is our guy and everything like that. He knew he was hurt. He knew he was hurt. He wasn't going to be ready and everything. And what Ryan and them do? They go out and they get a quarterback who another team organization didn't even want. They didn't even want him. They gave him away. So this is what we get. True Falcons fans, and I'm sick of the effing crap.
1: All right, no, I hear you, and thank you for the phone call. But listen, at the same time, while all that could be true, this team was a game away from making the playoffs last year. And that this team would have cleared the playoffs by two or three games if they didn't have the worst special teams in the NFL. So, yes, after a day like today, you're reminded how far away you are, but you're also reminded how close you were a year ago. And again, that's another reason why this team is not tanking. It's not. Although it may feel like it after a day like today. All right. Thanks to producer E. Thanks to everybody who called in. Hopefully, again, this is it. Everything else, hopefully, Penix can get back in there on Thursday, and this could be a steady climb going for the rest of the season. We got 15 more of these to go, win, lose, or draw, and I'll be with you here on the Falcons Flyover on your home for Falcons football, 92.9 The Game. All right. Thank you, Sonny. I'll see you, man.

0: and we might have the team known as the Comeback Kids of 2026.
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0: 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Jamar Chase trying to make the catch near the pylon. He's got it. Touchdown, Bengals.
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0: That gave New Orleans the lead, and it gave Lamar Jackson one opportunity to try to get his team downfield to get back to even.
1: Snap. Jackson lofting one, and that is going to be picked off. Julian Blackman. Julian Blackman slides down at the 10-yard line to finish it off. Julian Blackman. The Saints get the turnover when they need it the most. 13 seconds to play. Heading for the exits of the Baltimoreans.
0: Mike Haas on WWL Radio, the flagship station of the New Orleans Saints. New Orleans wins it 24-17. Tyler Shough goes for 252 and a touchdown, but he was 12 for 14 for 119 yards and two total touchdowns in the fourth quarter. Flip side, Lamar Jackson, without all of his weapons, throws for 235 and a touchdown. He was also intercepted, and Baltimore falls to 1-1 on the year. Everybody remembers what the Chicago Bears did last week because it was close to historic. They put up 59 points in their opener at Carolina, coming back home now, trying to start 2-0 for the first time since 2020. But the Minnesota Vikings, they're a different team. Last week, they became the first team in NFL history to be down by 12 or more points with under 20 minutes left and win by 17 or more. Today, it was Minnesota's defense, still without Kyler Murray, that got it done all day long against Chicago. As it turned out, late in this ballgame, Caleb Williams was carted off in the fourth quarter with a hamstring injury. This is as Chicago was on the doorstep of potentially taking the lead in the ballgame. It was all field goals, straight on through, and a 9-3 lead for the Vikings late in the fourth quarter. Tyson Bagent came into the ballgame and tried to get his team back into scoring range. He did, and had a shot at it late.
2: Bagent takes the snap. Vikings rush five. Turner pushed. He pushed Loveland into Bagent, and now you can go home. The Minnesota Vikings have won seven in a row at Soldier Field. The final score, 9-3. Chicago meet Dallas.
0: Paul Allen, the KFAN Minnesota Vikings audio network. 9-3, the final. Minnesota improbably is 2-0 on the year. Carson Wentz threw for 143 yards today. Justin Jefferson had three catches for 55 yards, but no matter which way it came, Kevin O'Connell will take it. On the other side, Caleb Williams threw for just 138 yards. This is a team that scored six rushing touchdowns last week. They were kept out of the end zone all day today, and now the question is about Williams moving forward as Chicago falls to 1-1. How about the Philadelphia Eagles in Tennessee? They hadn't beaten this franchise in 35 years, back to the Houston Oilers days, and Jalen Hurts 0-2 against Robert Saleh as a head coach or coordinator in the league. Tennessee played phenomenal defense, especially in the second half. They were chasing Hurts all over the field, and they took a late lead in the ballgame on a red-hot day in Nashville. But Jalen Hurts came out onto the field for one more drive. After just 63 yards in the second half, he led his team on a 65-yard drive to knock on the door and try to win the ball game. It's time for the YouTube TV key play of the day.
3: Hurts cannot take a sack. Motion, Devontae Smith. Hurts is back. Here comes the run. He fires. Touchdown! Darius Cooper! What a play! Hurts to Darius Cooper, what a drive!
0: 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That's the YouTube TV key play of the day. 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Huge day for Devontae Smith with 10 catches for 117 yards and a touchdown in this one. Philly now 2-0. Cam Ward couldn't lead his team back. He scored two rushing touchdowns today, but Tennessee falls to 0-2. And in the Meadowlands today, it was just straight-out ugly. But for a Green Bay team that had lost six straight games, they were just as happy to walk out of there from overtime with one kick.
2: Snap, placement. Trey smacks it to the upper.
1: Yes! It is good! And a dagger delivered by the rookie, Trey Smack! The Packers win it, 20-17!
0: Wayne Larrivee, Larry McCarron on the Packers Radio Network. Green Bay comes from 10 points down in the fourth quarter to get the win in, as we said, a tremendously ugly game. They are now 1-1. New York Jets fall to 1-1. Just ahead, more scores and highlights from the early games. 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
7: We continue along on NFL Sunday. You know, the Cincinnati Bengals over the last 20 seasons, 2-9 against the Houston Texans. That's where they were headed today. And Joe Burrow, 0-2 in his career against the D'Amico Ryans defense. But speaking of 0-2, Houston has started 0-2 two of the last three seasons and still figured out a way to go on and make the playoffs. Trying to avoid that this year after losing their opener against Buffalo. Today, they did a really good job of holding Burrow down for a good portion of the day. But Joe picked his spots and picked his receiver.
8: Shotgun snap. Burrow under pressure. Begins scrambling right. Gets away from a sack. Points toward the end zone. Throws. Jamar Chase makes the catch.
9: Yes.
8: Touchdown.
9: Yes. Big.
8: Bengals. 2 touchdown catches for Jamar Chase. And the Bengals are on the verge of going up by 14.
7: And heard Dave Lapham on Cincinnati's ESPN 1530 and the Bengals radio network. They won it by that 14-point margin. 20-6 was the final in this one. Burrow throws for 2 touchdowns, both to Jamar Chase, who had 75 yards, his 14th career game with 2 or more touchdown receptions. And Cincinnati is 2-0 to start the season. On the flip side for Houston, C.J. Stroud, doing it today without Nico Collins, throws for 353 yards and doesn't turn the ball over. But the Texans fall once again to 0-2 to start a season. Well, you had the two teams that have won the most Super Bowls facing off today at Gillette Stadium, Pittsburgh Steelers and the New England Patriots. Patriots only started 0-2 once in the last 20 seasons, but had lost 5 straight home openers, the longest active streak. Today was about defense. New England played it, as they have over the course of their last 4 regular season games. They held Pittsburgh out of the end zone, and the defense contributed to the point total as well.
10: Rodgers from the gun. 4-man rush for the Patriots. Rodgers is hit by Fumble. The ball is loose. Ponder has it. Scoops to the 10. Breaks the tackle. Into the end zone. And a score. Touchdown, Patriots.
7: Bob Soucy and Scott Zolak, 98.5, the Sports Hub Patriots Radio Network. New England wins it 20-3 today. Drake May, who had been marvelous coming off a loss last year, wasn't that great today? 208 yards and an interception. Trevion Henderson had a rushing touchdown, though, and New England improves to 1-1. Aaron Rodgers, this did not look good. His interception streak got broken. He lost that fumble. Pittsburgh falls to 1-1 on the season. How about Tampa Bay and Cleveland? This, of course, is Baker Mayfield going against the team that drafted him number one overall in 2018. Cleveland, 8 straight. Deshaun Watson starts without scoring 20 or more points. But they broke over that 20-point barrier today when Blake Whitehart scored on a 17-yard touchdown in the fourth quarter. They had a 4-point lead as Tampa Bay was coming out on the 2-minute drill to try to tie the game. And then Mother Nature got involved. A weather delay of more than 2 hours before they finally came back onto a soaked field and Baker tried to figure out a way to pull off a miracle.
11: Fourth down, 22 ticks to go. Baker's got the ball. Baker to throw. Baker going. End zone incomplete! Incomplete in the end zone! They wanted a Ibuka, and the Browns take over on downs.
7: Andrew Siciliano, the Cleveland Browns Radio Network. They take a knee and a win, 23-19 the final. Watson threw for 238, couple of touchdowns in this one, and more importantly, did not turn the ball over as Cleveland improves to 1-1. Tampa Bay falls to 0-2 for the first time since 2014. Mayfield just 182 yards and a touchdown on the day today. Mecca Ibuka did have a touchdown, but only 16 yards receiving. And keep an eye on Carolina, trying to bounce back from that rough start in Chicago in week one. Inside the division, they are golden, especially when Bryce Young is playing in Atlanta.
4: Young, waist-high snap from the gun. Stands tall in the pocket, throws to the end zone. Waller makes the catch for a second touchdown of the game. Panthers 26, Falcons 3.
7: This was a destruction. Anish Shroff on the Carolina Panthers radio network. 34-3. Carolina on the road wins today in Atlanta. Young throws three touchdown passes on the day, two of them to Darren Waller. Fifth time in his career he's caught two or more in a game as Carolina improves to 1-1. Atlanta's 0-2. The quarterback situation is a mess. Cooper Rush got pulled in this game after just 86 yards. Into the third quarter, Jack Strand came on, an undrafted free agent rookie, to finish the game for Atlanta. They are 0-2. More scores and highlights, including everything from the late games, coming up. This is NFL Sunday.
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5: Well, Sunday. You know, last year when the Denver Broncos were on their way to the AFC Championship game, Empower Field at Mile High was a great place for them. They did lose the AFC title game there. They lost one other game during the season at home. That was to the Jacksonville Jaguars, and that was who was coming in today. Denver bouncing back off their Monday night loss at Kansas City. Jacksonville has been a dominating team of late, a 31-point lead in each of their last two regular season games coming in. But Denver held them down all day long. The Broncos, coming from behind in the fourth quarter, took the lead by playing defense and running the football.
6: Brings Atkins in motion. They run the power OG right side. Coleman to the goal line. Touchdown, Denver! And Denver, with their first lead of the game, 7:21 in the game, 19-13 Broncos.
5: It's Dave Logan on KOA in Denver for Jonah Coleman, his first career touchdown for the fourth-round pick out of Washington. That was the difference in this game. Denver's defense holds on. They outscore Jacksonville 14-0 in the fourth quarter and win it by a score of 20-13. Bo Nix threw for 288 and a touchdown on the day. Denver is the best record in the entire National Football League in home openers. They're now 1-1. Trevor Lawrence held down to 189 yards throwing and no touchdowns today. Jacksonville is 1-1. Las Vegas was trying to go to 2-0 for the first time since 2021. Not that long ago, right? But also, the last time they were two games above 500 at any point. Well, in L.A. today against the Chargers, they did it. Thanks to their fill-in quarterback who's doing things that haven't been done for the Raiders in a long time.
7: Cousins hangs in the pocket, floats to the corner, Cody White adjusts, and he got it! In the front right corner! What an adjustment! Just his second career touchdown! And it puts the Raiders in front, 16-14 with 3:53 in the third!
5: Our friend Jason Horowitz pretty excited on the Las Vegas Raiders radio network via Compass Media Networks. Las Vegas wins 26-14. Kirk Cousins, three touchdown passes in the game. The last time a Raiders quarterback did that in week one and week two was Kenny Stabler back in 1976. Las Vegas is 2-0. For the Chargers, this does not look good right now. They fumbled the ball six times today. Their most since 1987. Justin Herbert held to a touchdown and two interceptions as Jim Harbaugh is now 0-2 for the first time in his coaching career. That includes college. Meanwhile, for the Dallas Cowboys against Washington today, a whole lot of Dak Prescott in the home opener for the Cowboys.
8: Prescott back, 2nd and 7. Throwing in the end zone. Lamb! Flag down! Catch made! Touchdown! And Dak Prescott will have thrown more touchdown passes than any Cowboys quarterback in a career ever.
5: Brad Sham, 105.3 The Fan of the Dallas Cowboys Radio Network. Four today for Prescott, two of them to CeeDee Lamb, as Dallas beats Washington 37-20. Prescott threw for 279 yards. Lamb 153 yards receiving on the day as Dallas improves to 1-1 on the year. For Washington, this is a nightmare because late in the first half, trying to go in for a tying score, Jaden Daniels was tripped by his own offensive lineman, fell, injured his elbow, and did not return. This is where he hurt his hamstring in Week 7 last year at AT&T Stadium. We'll find out about his status moving forward, but Washington starts the season 0-2. The defending Super Bowl champs went to the desert today to take on Arizona, feeling pretty good about their Week 1 win, but the Seahawks had won 9 straight games against the Cardinals, and even without their regular starting quarterback, they still have maybe the best wide receiver in the NFL.
9: Four-man rush. Looks, throws to the back of the end zone. It's caught! Touchdown! Seahawks, guess who? I'll give you a hint. It starts with J-S-N.
5: Steve Rabel on Seahawks Broadcasting. Seattle a 31-7 win with a big 24-point second half. Drew Lock filling in for Sam Darnold, throws for 235, and all three of those scores to J-S-N, who had a

0: Juszczyk's got it, and Juszczyk steps into the end zone. Touchdown 49ers, four drives, four touchdowns for San Francisco.
1: Guy Haberman on the 49ers radio flagship. San Francisco wins it 35-13. Purdy throws for two scores and also ran for one in this game. George Kittle had a touchdown reception as well as Juszczyk. San Francisco now 2-0. Malik Willis beleaguered all day, threw for a 197 and a score. Devon Achane held to just 74 yards. Miami is 0-2. We come back. We'll run down all of today's scores and get you set for Sunday Night Football. 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
3: 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Epic fall tradition. 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And the best part of all? 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
1: Winding it down on NFL Sunday, your scores from week two. Bills beat the Lions on Thursday, 41-31. Now from today, Panthers all over the Falcons, 34-3. Saints upset the Ravens in Baltimore, 24-17. Vikings win in Chicago against the Bears, 9-3. Bengals win on the road against the Texans, 20-6. It was the Patriots over the Steelers, 20-3. Packers in overtime over the Jets, 20-17. Browns beat the Buccaneers in Tampa, 23-19. Eagles score late to beat the Titans, 24-20. Broncos beat the Jaguars, 20-13. It was the Raiders 26, the Chargers 14, Seahawks over the Cardinals 31-7, Cowboys beat the Commanders 37-20, and the Niners over the Dolphins 35-13. That does it for week two of NFL Sunday on Westwood One. 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The Senior Vice President of Sports is Bruce Gilbert. 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I'm Scott Graham. Thanks for joining us. From Westwood One, this is NFL Sunday.
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6: The following is a presentation of Westwood One Sports. 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
7: Jones under center, takes the snap. 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
8: Fourth and one, handoff under center, goes to the running back, Walker. Runs laterally, 40, far sideline, 50, chase to the 40, down the sideline, 30, 20, 10, 5, touchdown! 60-yard touchdown run! And the Chiefs have gone up early in the third, 20-7! The electrifying Kenneth Walker!
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9: 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Tonight's broadcast of the National Football League on Westwood One is sponsored by Barbasol Shaving Cream, by BetMGM, by Kings Hawaiian, by Progressive Insurance, by Paramount, and by the official NFL app.